0: cities like Prince Albert, Saskatoon, and Regina. When wildfires force you to leave home, the things you leave behind can matter just as much as what you pack. Linda Lowe lost her home in Dunair Beach last year to the Wolf Fire. She's urging people impacted by fires this year to document everything they can before leaving home.
1: We just took basically an overnight bag and thinking we would be home after the weekend and left everything else behind. So you really need to go ahead and make that evac bag with all your important papers.
0: Lowe says she faced multiple issues with insurance after losing her home, mainly because many of her important documents were lost in that fire. As crews fight those fires, the SPSA is urging the public to steer clear. It comes after reports that water bombers were forced to abort their drops after people were spotted near the drop zone. Public Safety Minister Michael Wieger says giving firefighters room to work is critical.
2: The SPSA has a job to do, and they need to know that there are no members of the public that could be in the way or in harm's way.
0: He says swirling winds, dry conditions, and difficult terrain are already making the job difficult without the public interfering. Meanwhile, in Saskatoon, a fence has been put up around four homes that burned down Friday. This afternoon, senior reporter Lara Fominoff went back to the neighborhood where that fire took place.
3: It's been 2 days since fire tore through a Hampton Village neighborhood in Saskatoon. And now all that remains are piles of charred wood and the remnants of people's lives. I'm looking at foundations and concrete that have been chipped away. I'm looking at recycling containers that have been absolutely melted, cars that have been burned through, and garages that have been totaled. We still don't know, though, the cause of this fire. Several other homes in the neighborhood have also been badly damaged. In Saskatoon, I'm Lara Fominoff.
0: A novice driver in Saskatoon is facing a more than $1,500 fine, a 7-day license suspension, and their vehicle impounded for 30 days. It's after Corman Park police caught them on Highway 16 near Boychuk Drive, clocking them at 204 kilometers an hour in a 90 zone. International competition to build Canada's next submarine fleet has entered the home stretch. The federal government is evaluating two rival bids for the lucrative contract. It's between South Korea's Hanwha Oceans and Germany's TKMS, who have fought tooth and nail to supply the Navy with roughly 12 submarines. Prime Minister Mark Carney's government is expected to name the winner by July. All eyes were on the forecast for this year's Saskatchewan Marathon, but as Green Zone sports reporter Scott Roblin tells us, Mother Nature played along for the thousands of walkers and runners taking part.
4: Vancouver's Louis Marmar Marouk needed just 2 hours, 26 minutes, and 59 seconds to win his first Saskatchewan Marathon title.
5: To me, the weather was perfect.
4: For most of the 6,700 racers taking part this year, the rain held off and the temperature only hit the low 20s. Here's race director Kim Alley.
6: 2 weeks ago, we had a blizzard. Last week, it was 35 degrees. Now, we've got a perfect day for running.
4: And women's champion Darby Edwards says those favorable conditions helped her reach the top of a marathon podium for the first time.
7: I thought it was going to be a lot hotter than what it was, so it was kind of nice.
4: From Diefenbaker Park in Saskatoon, I'm Scott Roblin.
0: 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And Regina and southern Saskatchewan tonight mainly cloudy with a 30% chance of showers and a low of 15. Tomorrow mainly sunny and a high of 21. Tuesday partly cloudy and a high of 22. In Saskatoon and central Saskatchewan tonight partly cloudy and a low of 17. Tomorrow partly cloudy and a high of 25. Tuesday cloudy and a high of 20. 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
9: How about ticks? I haven't yet to see one, and I'm surprised. I mentioned we had the grandkids over the weekend, 5 and 2 years old. So we were running in the grass. We were playing in the grass. We were chasing. I told you we found a snake

0: chased it to a bush. I mean, all of this around the leaves of trees. So it, we get back from the park, from playing outside, we have to do the quick tick check without really telling them what we're doing. You don't want them freaking out. So you're just kind of like checking to make sure. Yeah. Okay. Looks, everything looked good. Never did see a tick. However, when I started talking on the show this morning about the fact that we have a tick expert joining us momentarily, the number of texts that started coming through saying, wow, the ticks are terrible. Some pictures with people who walk through the tall grass and are just covered in wood ticks. And don't forget, they're found in parks, fields, backyards, tall grass, trees, you name it. We've got a guest here who can talk ticks better than many. Dr. Janet Sperling is an entomologist and president of the Canadian Lyme Disease Foundation. I'm happy to say we have connected with Dr. Janet Sperling by phone from her office in Edmonton. Thank you so much for giving us some time today.
1: Oh, it's my pleasure.
0: Tick season is here. When is, do we have, like, does it have to be when the temperature warms up? What do you consider tick season?
1: Yeah, well, tick season depends partly on the type of tick that we're talking about. Mm. So when we're talking about ticks in Saskatchewan, mostly we're talking about wood ticks. And so that's kind of nice that sort of June is the high point here. So if we were talking about Lyme disease ticks, I'd be talking about spring, where maybe they came up on a migratory bird, or maybe in the fall. But let's focus on the wood tick right now, the one that people are getting just, you know, hundreds, even thousands of wood ticks crawling all over their legs.
0: So maybe before we even jump into that, how many different types of ticks do we have in Saskatchewan?
1: A whole lot. And I'm going to say at least 12. And most of them are going to be found on wildlife. And so we're not going to run into them very often. And so if you're a hunter, of course it's going to be different. And if you're a trapper, you're going to run into some really interesting ticks. So I would say, certainly as an entomologist, trappers and veterinarians send me the most interesting ticks. Mm. And the most exciting and sort of dramatic ticks come from BC. So you've got a lot of things to recommend Saskatchewan, but I would say you don't have a huge number of really wicked ticks, which is nice.
0: What are Lone Star ticks?
1: Yeah, Lone Star ticks come up on the migratory birds. They're a nasty little tick. I don't think you would expect to get more than one or two a year in Saskatchewan. Hopefully you're never actually going to run into them.
0: Okay.
1: But if you go down in like the east coast of the U.S., they can end up being an extremely important tick, and it can cause that alpha-gal syndrome. And that's terrible because that means you can't eat red meat. Mm. And I can't think of much worse than a barbecue in Saskatchewan than, you know, not being able to have red meat.
0: Right. We don't want that. Okay. So let's get back to the predominant ones that we are seeing. And again, thank you. Thank you to the creepy crawly pictures we've had, because the number of people that are sending us pictures this morning with not just one, Dr. Sperling, but like many ticks on their arms, on their pants, tells me they are out in full force already.
1: Oh, absolutely. And I have some horror stories from friends who have cottages in Saskatchewan. And they said when they were growing up, they never had a tick. You know, it was something they knew there was such a thing, but they never ran into it. And now when they go out to the cottage, they have to take a pair of tweezers with them. And then even pull ticks out of the seams of their jeans. So when you get a bad tick season in Saskatchewan, it's a bad season.
0: It's interesting that you just say that you were talking with people that said years ago they don't remember ticks to the same degree that we have them now. I have a text here from Sheldon, who texts in regularly to our program from Estevan. And essentially he's saying that. He said, when you have your tick expert on the show, can you ask, have they gotten worse? Because it didn't feel like we had them in the droves that they are now.
1: Absolutely. Absolutely. And that when I talk to entomologists who have been entomologists for many decades, they just said it's astonishing how fast they managed to really build up these massive populations.
0: So is there anything that is contributing to the growth of the population of ticks right now?
1: Sure. I would say one of the first things is we used to have fewer deer. Don't you think that if you had a farm and a deer walked across your farm, you probably shot it and ate it? So we had much sort of smaller farms. There was a lot more control of the farmers just kind of eating the deer that came past. So I think things have changed. You know, we've got now the farms are more spread out. They're bigger farms. We're tolerating deer in cities. Like certainly I can tell you deer and coyotes in the city where I live, it's just utterly commonplace where it used to be pretty unusual.
0: And so ticks, to your point, ticks, this is not just a rural Saskatchewan thing. Ticks can be found anywhere, obviously, and any of the parks where they maybe go out and do some spraying for mosquitoes, that does nothing for ticks.
1: Correct. It's a sad thing that ticks are just basically little tanks. And so I can tell you the astonishing thing about a tick. If you send me a tick, often people will say, oh, I think it's dead. I'm sorry. I'm sending you a dead tick. And all I have to do is open up the little baggie and breathe on it. And the carbon dioxide in my breath and the warmth is enough for that tick to wake up and start swinging its arms around. So they are tanks. They can live a long time, especially these dermacentra ticks, the wood ticks. They're really tough, and it's really hard to kill them.
0: We're chatting wood ticks today with Dr. Janet Sperling, who's an entomologist, president of the Canadian Lyme Disease Foundation. So let's talk about it from a Lyme disease, because there is a serious side to this, obviously. How common is it that humans, and let's talk about Saskatchewan, come into contact with a tick and it results in Lyme disease?
1: Yeah, much less often than in Ontario and Quebec. They have a much bigger problem. But there is definitely a problem in Saskatchewan. So one of the confusions is that the tick that that carries the Lyme disease, it's a slightly different tick that's most commonly associated. It's more unusual. But people, because they have this, you see the big wood tick, sometimes you're not making a distinction between the wood tick, which is actually more likely to give you something like rickettsias or tularemia. There are other diseases, but they're all treated with the same antibiotic. So if you go to the doctor and you say, I removed a tick, I have this red expanding rash, the doctor's going to give you antibiotic. But there's this idea that the dermacentra, the wood tick, does not transmit Lyme disease. Well, it doesn't transmit it as often as the other tick, but certainly I can tell you that there are examples of people who have that wood tick. It's removed from them. They have the expanding rash. They test positive for Lyme disease. And then the doctor says, well, you must have got Lyme disease from a different tick bite. Well, it's possible, but I also think it's possible that they got Lyme disease from a dermacentra. So not as much as it is in places like Ontario and Quebec, but I still think it's an open question.
0: Let's talk about what Lyme disease is, because there are many people, me included, not an expert in it. So what is Lyme disease? What are the complications?
1: Lyme disease is a bacterium, and so it responds to antibiotics. That's what's really nice about it. And it's one of these bacteria that's very unlikely you're going to get it unless you have a tick bite. And that's because the tick and the bacterium have co-evolved for millions of years, like since the time of the dinosaurs. So this is a nice little co-evolution. And then the tick's saliva helps the bacteria to get past the immune system of the human or whatever animal it's feeding on.
0: Hmm.
1: So, the bacteria will give you, to start, something kind of nonspecific. You sort of feel like, oh, I'm tired, I got the flu, I'm just not quite right. But if it's not treated and it goes on long enough, you can be incredibly sick. It can get into your nervous system. It can make you so exhausted you can't get off the couch. It can cause problems with your heart if it ends up in your heart, problems with your brain if it ends up in your brain. So it's a very sort of difficult diagnosis to make in the first place. And up until recently, there was a feeling that, oh, you can't get Lyme disease in Saskatchewan, so the doctors weren't even thinking about it, which means if you're not looking for it, you certainly aren't going to find it.
0: That's entomologist Dr. Janet Sperling. She's president of the Canadian Lyme Disease Foundation here on 980 CJME and 650 CKOS.
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0: On our program, we have talked about youth unemployment, the challenges with youth finding jobs, and without fail, every time we have this conversation, it leans into speculation around what is causing that. And many times people will say it's got to do with temporary foreign workers. I mean, we know that youth unemployment in Canada has climbed over 14% in some areas. So more than double the national regular unemployment rate. So it's interesting when you think of things under that lens that Tim Hortons just announced plans to hire up to 10,000 local workers. As it expands across Canada, it will scale back its use of the temporary foreign worker program. This is notable for a couple of reasons, because don't forget, the parent company for Tim Hortons have been one of the organizations loudly lobbying the federal government to expand the temporary foreign worker program. You also wonder, does the expansion of Dunkin' Donuts into Canada have anything to do with this? The program itself, the temporary foreign worker program, has been, I would say, at the center of a heated debate over the last few years. You've got supporters saying it helps employers staff jobs that they can't fill locally. You've got critics that say it drives wages lower. It reduces opportunities for Canadians. So how big is this announcement? Well, I've got a guest that can help us out. Canadian immigration lawyer and founder of Holthy Immigration Law, Mark Holthy, is joining me today. Thank you, Mark, for giving me some time.
4: Thanks, Evan. Great to be here to join you.
0: How big, how significant is this announcement?
4: Not really. The reality is the government has been shifting their policy for quite a while. So I think for all intents and purposes, Tim Hortons is leveraging, like you said, there's probably a little bit of Dunkin' Donut involved here. They're trying to, you know, strengthen their brand. The reality is, as we go through all of the various locations of Tim Hortons all across the country, we can see that it's not filled with youth, right? And so for all intents and purposes, like I remember when Jason Kenney was the immigration minister back in the 2014, 2015, when he was the minister over the foreign worker program, he said, look, these food service is where our youth get their first entry into the labor market, and they aren't getting that opportunity. And so after that, they started to crack down and really institute things like 10% caps, which are in existence right now. So the interesting thing is there's a lot of pressure, a lot of heat that goes into the temporary foreign worker program. But if it's doing what it's supposed to do, it's designed to protect the jobs of Canadians before they can offer it to foreign nationals. Mm. So in the case of Tim Hortons and many of these other franchises, they have all been, restricted on how many individuals that they can bring in through the temporary foreign worker program. The issue is there are, a million, however many post-grad work permit holders on open work permits that are filling a lot of those ranks right now where there is no test of the labor market. They can pay them whatever they want, just like youth who are seeking employment.
0: Are we tracking that at all? Like I've had other people talk to me about the post-grad open work permit situation, and many say that's a bigger part of the problem we're seeing, but it's all being put on the shoulders of the temporary foreign worker program, which is inaccurate.
4: Yeah, and another thing to remember too with the temporary foreign worker program is that in order to get it approved, you have to demonstrate through advertising that you're paying the prevailing wage rate. So this is the median wage. It's not the lowest wage. So in fact, often it's a couple dollars more than you'd regularly pay your Canadian or permanent resident employee. Mm-hmm. So the foreign worker program, if it's administered properly, it's designed to deal with all these issues we're talking about. And we could have a whole different, episode talking about the fraud and things that crept into the program. And, especially after the pandemic, when the federal government really greenlighted the temporary foreign worker program and there weren't the same level of checks and balances involved and, the sale of job offers, all these kind of things that gave the temporary foreign worker program a black mark. The problem is enforcement. It's not the program itself, because if it's followed and employers do what's asked, what they're asked to do to demonstrate there's no Canadian, well, then truly hiring that foreign workers is going to have a neutral or positive effect for that company.
0: I think you've just led into my next question. We're chatting with Mark Holthy, who is a Canadian immigration lawyer, founder of Holthy Immigration Law. Is it working properly? I've heard you say twice already this morning, Mark, if it's working properly, then is it working properly?
4: Yeah, that's a great question. So we knew, at least we know in the past, there have been varying standards of, inspection for employers. So one thing we don't see is a U.S. model where, ICE are circling around looking for illegal workers or, pulling people over on the streets. That's not Canada. We tend to be, more paper-based in our investigations. And so if there are, theoretically, one in four employers is supposed to be audited every year. And, at the end of the day, is it working properly? Well, the government has also put in place right now caps for regions. So, you know, if I look at what's happening in Saskatchewan right now, and I look at the unemployment rates, traditionally, as we look at these, I'm just pulling them right now, Saskatoon has always been under 6% and Regina has always been over. So one of the things that they have instituted now to try to, you know, protect Canadian jobs is if the unemployment rates are over 6%, then, and the wage of the person is considered a low wage, that typically in the $30 range, a little bit higher, maybe 34, 35, I'd have to take a look. But ultimately, if it's considered a low wage position, then, they can't even apply for a labor market impact assessment through the temporary foreign worker program. Mm-hmm. So is it working? Well, not as well as it could be, for sure. And the proof is in the fact that they have to institute these blanket policies to just block all employers from applying, versus, you know, the honor system almost to some extent. Employers applying, you know, being honest in whether or not they could find Canadians. So I think the one missing piece with all of this in terms of is it working or not is enforcement. Are they actually going after employers? Do employers who are bad actors, and there are some out there, are they concerned or worried, you know, that if they get caught, that there's going to be consequences? And I've always been critical of that. Mm. So if they just enforce the program the way it was supposed to be, we wouldn't have all these issues that we're having now.
0: When we look at some of the rules around the program, it is tied to unemployment rates. Is it the main unemployment rate? Does youth unemployment, the fact that it's over 14% in some areas, weigh into this at all?
4: Yeah, it doesn't actually. So what they do within the advertising campaign is they require employers to demonstrate that they have reached out to youth, for Aboriginal groups, for newcomers, things like that, underrepresented groups. So as a part of the advertising process for LMIAs that would fit, you know, within a Tim Hortons, you know, food counter attendant, food service supervisor, those positions, they require that they go the extra mile to advertise to underrepresented groups like youth. That's baked into the system. But in terms of the unemployment rates of youth, which you've, you know, indicated here, 14%, what they look at is these provincial averages that are established through census, you know, through the census metropolitan areas. So if someone is working in, you know, Kindersley or something, or applying for a position in Kindersley, like, they're not going to be barred by it. It's the census metropolitan areas around the major centers. So, and at this case, like I said, Regina is, you know, the last three quarters, 6.8%, 6.3 and 6.4% is what they've identified. So whether it's, you know, 14% or 6.1%, you know, or even 6%, they're not going to be able to apply.
0: Mark Holthy, a Canadian immigration lawyer. He's founder of Holthy Immigration Law on 980 CJME and 650 CKOM.
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13: I'm Roman Hadar. Wildfires continue to burn across our province this weekend. As of this afternoon, the SPSA says there are 12 active fires burning in our province. Of that 12, 3 aren't contained, and 1 is protecting values. Two of the worst fires raging this weekend are the Kayford Fire, just south of Red Earth Cree Nation, and the Lobstick Fire, burning just south of Shelbrook. Both of those fires have triggered evacuations. As crews fight those fires, the SPSA is urging the public to steer clear. It comes after reports that water bombers were forced to abort their drops after people were spotted near the drop zone. A novice driver in Saskatoon is facing a more than $1,500 fine, a 7-day license suspension, and their vehicle impounded for 30 days. It's after Corman Park police caught them on Highway 16 near Boychuk Drive, clocking them traveling at 204 kilometers an hour in a 90 zone. In Regina and southern Saskatchewan tonight, mainly cloudy with a 30% chance of showers and a low of 15. Tomorrow, mainly sunny and a high of 21. In Saskatoon and central Saskatchewan tonight, partly cloudy and a low of 17. Tomorrow, partly cloudy and a high of 25. For news anytime, go to cjme.com and ckom.com. I'm Roman Hadar.
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14: 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Happy hour runs from 4 to 7 with 20% off appetizers. So take a break. Let the sun in. The break on Dewdney. The only sidewalk patio on the strip is now open.
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0: I'm not even going to remind you what we were dealing with 2 weeks ago, but the fact that today and this week we've got beautiful weather, we've got a nice weekend planned. I mean, it just lifts, even if it means work for you, right? Even if you're the farmer trying to get out in the field and get some seeding done, which I know in that east central part of the province is very, very challenging right now because they've got so much moisture there. But it is definitely positive steps. And if you're the person who's looking forward to a summer of adventure, then this is just a reminder of how incredible this province can be, because summer is here, whether it's the lake, whether it's a road trip, dusting off the bike, getting out on some trails. You don't even have to leave the province. We've got it all here. And I would suggest one of the biggest cheerleaders of our province is my next guest, Ashlyn George is the creator of The Lost Girls Guide, an award-winning travel writer, outdoor adventurer, one of the best champions, as I said, for our province, is joining me in studio today. Ashlyn, thank you so much for being here.
1: Good morning.
0: I don't know how you have room on your business card. Content creator, writer, photographer, speaker, member of the Travel Media Association, now co-author of a new book.
1: Yes, I wear many hats, but that's why I love it so much.
0: Well, we're very glad to have you here. Thanks for coming into the studio. Let's talk about you co-authored Lonely Planet's Best Bike Rides Canada.
1: Yes, this was so exciting for me. I have traveled for years using Lonely Planet's books. They have guided so many of my adventures. And last summer, I got an email in my inbox, and they asked if I would like to contribute to this one.
0: Wow.
1: And it was so fitting. It's Saskatchewan and Manitoba. This is my home, my backyard. I'm so passionate about it. And I love to bike. So it was just a perfect fit.
0: So did you have to, like, did they make the request and then you had to go out and do some work for this? Or had you already done stuff that you used for your contribution?
1: So I have done some of these trails, but I went out and I redid them all. I wanted to make sure all the information I had was current, up-to-date, accurate, because things change all the time and you don't realize it. So it was several weeks of adventuring between here and Manitoba, and it was a lot of fun. I mean, I got to go bike riding for my job. That's a dream come true.
0: Listen, I think your job generally looks pretty fun. Every time I see a blog or a post or something, listen to an interview you're doing, I'm like, man, she might have the best job in the province.
1: I can't argue with that. I feel the same way. I'm so lucky.
0: Okay, so let's talk about, well, first of all, let's talk about the popularity of biking, because I feel like, and you know, whether people would agree or not, during COVID, people were finding ways to spend some time that they could, you know, with everything that was going on in the world. Things like cycling became a big passion for many, because I feel like we're seeing cycling shops doing very well. So this feels like a thing that is very interesting to many people.
1: Yeah, it was really timely to put it together. And I think e-bikes have also changed how accessible biking can be. So you can have just a cruiser and cruise around the pass here in Saskatoon, or a mountain bike. I have a gravel bike that I use for most of my trip, or you can have an e-bike. So it's a lot quicker, more accessible, and it's a lot of fun. It's a great way to be outdoors and see a little bit more than you would walking, but you know, a little bit slower than driving somewhere.
0: Right. So let's talk about what you explore. And if we can, let's keep it to Saskatchewan, because I know we're talking in the book, it takes you on a tour across the country.
1: Yes.
0: Correct? Yeah. So what are some of the highlights in Saskatchewan for bike riders?
1: So the first thing I wanted to make sure in this book was that you could access the trail whether you had a bike or not. So I was looking to who offers bike rentals, whether that's Life Outside Gear Exchange here in Saskatoon. There's Bose Rental in Moose Jaw. So whether you're going to Buffalo Pound Provincial Park or just doing the valley trails there, that was the key, is where to access a bike rental. So I was able to take mine with me. But there are so many incredible trails here, whether it's a specific trail system, or sometimes there's just parkways too in Grasslands National Park.
0: Right. So let's talk about a couple that you would like to highlight, and maybe we can pick a couple from different parts, geographical areas of the province.
1: So Prince Albert National Park, this is one of my favorite destinations to go to in any season, but they do the trail systems really well, whether you're hiking or biking. You can rent your bikes at the Grail Center there, and you can link a variety of different trails together. One I really recommend would be the Fisher Trail. It's about 7 kilometers long. It's really flowy. You're in the forest. It's beautiful. But my favorite part is you start and end in Waskasu. And in Waskasu, yes, there's beaches, but there's also cinnamon buns. So you get a good reward. I mean, before you go or when you come back.
0: I thought you were going to say pub, actually. But,
1: well, there's you have a lot of options in the town side.
0: Yeah, for sure. Yeah, I mean, Waskasu, I was just this morning on the CKOM morning show with Mark Loshak talking about Waskasu and all that it has to offer. And they had snow quite late. So given the fact that the melting now will get them ready for the season, that's a really good option. What else have you got?
1: So Moose Jaw, I was so surprised by. I did the Waccamaw River Valley Trails. I had actually never biked there before, so this was all brand new to me. I camped in the campground in town, and I literally took my bike from there and cruised through the trails. It goes from, there's a bit of boardwalk, some gravel path. There's single track if you get into the ecological zone. Sure. There's a suspension bridge that you get to go over. There's actually only 5 suspension bridges in the province, so it's a unique feature that you don't see everywhere. And again, you're in Moose Jaw. It's such a unique city. There's so much history and culture there, and there's lots to do before or after your biking.
0: Sure there is, yeah. The city of Moose Jaw is quite a vibrant community, and I think they've got so many unique shops and so many unique restaurants. The experience of the community itself. I see a text on the text line as we're talking from Diane, who said, I love this segment and I love the idea. You've already got me wanting to put my bike on the bike rack and get out there. My question is, the trails that you're talking about, are they for experience? Like, are they a long-term long-distance trails, or do you have some shorter options?
1: So the best part is these trails are perfect for a variety of skill levels. Mm-hmm. They are family-friendly. You can take your kids out. But they are also a little bit of single track. So if you want some of that mountain biking adventure style, they're perfect for that. And the great part is you can pick sections of it. So I did 30 kilometers in Moose Jaw, but you can do 5, you can do 10. So there's a lot of variety and you kind of get to pick your own adventure.
0: Mm-hmm. So you mentioned Prince Albert. We've talked about Moose Jaw, the Prince Albert National Park. Is there a hidden bike trail out there that many people probably don't even know about that you think should be brought to the forefront?
1: So there's one that I actually need to spend more time biking in. Mm-hmm. So I haven't spent a lot of time there, but it's on my bucket list. So that's why I'm sharing it. But Cypress Hills Interprovincial Park. Mm-hmm. So you have both the Saskatchewan and Alberta sides, and both have great bike trails.
0: Right.
1: You have really great trail systems on the Saskatchewan side, but you can actually bike between the two sides, especially if you're a gravel rider and want to ride on those on the grid roads. You can ride up to like 160 kilometers if you mm-hmm. want to go hardcore and do a multi-day. But I feel like it's a really beautiful area and it's unexpected in the province in that southwest corner.
0: Another text coming in on the text line asking, the trail in Moose Jaw and maybe even the one in the Prince Albert National Park, are they like being on a gravel road? I think the person is wanting to know if their bike would be appropriate for that type of trail.
1: So I would recommend with Prince Albert National Park, a mountain bike might be a good fit. A gravel bike would be okay as well. That's mm-hmm. what I rode. But the Grey Owl Center has rentals too. So if your bike doesn't fit the terrain, this one weaves a little bit. You go through the town site, so you're on paved pathway, but then it does get into the forest mm-hmm. and it's more of that grassy single track. And then there's some routes as you get further along on the Fisher Trail.
0: This is the inexperienced bike rider in me, but what's the difference between a mountain bike and a gravel bike?
1: So gravel bike is a little bit more versatile and it's a little bit quicker. I ride it on the pass here around Saskatoon all the time. It's kind of my commuter, but you have the flexibility to take it other places. When you have a mountain bike, it's a little bit more designed for a rougher ride or more technical riding. So there's a bit more cushioning and it's just tailored for a more rough style trail.
0: Ashlyn George is not only the mastermind behind that, but has all kinds of incredible people. Could follow you on social media. I know you do. You have a great presence on there as well. Thank you so much for not only for joining us today and giving us some insight into your new book. Congratulations again, co-authoring Lonely Planet's Best Bike Rides Canada. But thank you for being such a champion for our province. I feel like that's needed right now, Ashlyn. So thank you for that.
1: It is my pleasure. Thank you.
0: All right, we'll take our break. We'll be right back here on 980 CJME and 650 CKOM.
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0: Well, this advice from Rick Springfield, don't talk to strangers, is the exact opposite of actually what we are going to talk about in this next segment. I'm looking forward to this because if you think about day-to-day living, whether you're in line to grab a coffee, you're at the grocery store waiting to pay at the till, maybe you're riding transit, you're on an airplane, in an elevator, doesn't matter. The chances of you being in close proximity to someone that you don't know, number one, high. Number two, likely that one of you will initiate a quick, hey there, how's it going? Or how about this hot weather? About time we got this weather. You know, those types of small talk engagements. I'm famous for that. In fact, Jody often laughs because I typically will do that wherever we go. I think some people are more prone to doing that than others. Well, we've got a guest today that does work on this, studies this, actually, the psychology of kindness. That's the type of research that Dr. Jillian Sandstrom does at the University of Sussex, and is the author of Once Upon a Stranger, The Science of How Small Talk Can Add Up to a Big Life. It's a cool concept, and I welcome Dr. Jillian Sandstrom to the show. Thank you so much for giving us some time today.
15: Thank you for having me.
0: So what got you interested in this line of study? This is a pretty unique area.
15: I know. I'm like, really? Someone can make a living doing this? But yes, in fact. I mean, my dad talks to strangers all the time. And so I grew up seeing him do it, and he absolutely loves it. He always get people laughing. And it was also really useful, you know, like if we needed an extra table at the restaurant, we just send that over to ask someone if we could have another chair. It would take him forever to come back because he'd start chatting and he'd come back with a story as well as the chair. But I never did it because I was super shy. And so I kind of grew up thinking, you know, some people do this, some people don't. And then one day, in my 30s, so it took me a while, I sort of accidentally had a conversation with a stranger. You know, I didn't set out, like, I didn't have an intention of, like, I'm going to talk to someone. But there was this lady on the subway in Toronto, and she had this beautiful-looking cupcake, and I just really wanted to know where she got it. And so I asked her, and I thought that would be it, that she would tell me where she got it. But we ended up having a really nice chat, and by the end of our conversation, she had taught me that people can ride ostriches. And I thought, oh my goodness, all the, you know, there's just so much to learn, and
0: right.
15: So much, you know, it makes your world bigger and richer to have these little conversations with people.
0: Even though
15: I was super shy, I started doing it a bit more often.
0: And I think you highlighted that there when you talked about your dad and then you as you got more comfortable doing it. But some people do this very naturally. I mentioned my wife always kind of laughs at the fact that I'm quick and happy to talk to, whether it's a teller at the store, someone that we bump into in an elevator going up to a hotel room, you know, just having a quick, pleasant conversation. And you usually get a vibe back from that person if they're interested in having that conversation with you as well.
15: I think so. Yeah, I think you can read the room a bit. And I mean, I also think sometimes that people who maybe don't come across, like some people are just naturally smiley and friendly, and it's you know, you think, oh, they're going to be someone who wants to talk. But sometimes it's the people who, you know, sometimes people are stuck in their head for a second, and if you just stop and say something, you know, you maybe wouldn't have guessed that they would be receptive, but they turn out to be just as receptive too. So,
0: and you do, your research actually shows that these little interactions matter, don't they?
15: Yeah, in so many different ways. So, they benefit you, like the person who starts the interaction. So you tend to be in a better mood afterwards, and you feel connected to other people, which is just a really important thing for humans. We cannot thrive if we don't feel connected and seen and valued by other people.
0: 1-877.
15: The person you talk to.
0: Go ahead. Sorry. Yep.
15: The person you talk to also benefits in the same way. So they tend to be in a better mood and feel more connected as well. Both people tend to learn something. But I think there's also societal benefits. So, you know, I've had hundreds and hundreds of conversations now. And I think maybe the biggest benefit is the cumulative one, that it's not just the individual conversations and what you might get from each of those, which, you know, maybe you have a laugh or you get a good recommendation for a restaurant or whatever. But I think they add up to feeling like people are generally okay, and that you can walk through the world sort of feeling safer and more trusting of other people.
0: I was just going to say, I threw out the phone number, 1-877-332-8255, because I am welcoming texts on this conversation as we go along. A number of people volunteering positive interactions they've had with complete strangers. But one of our texters suggesting here, Dr. Sandstrom, that technology hasn't helped in this regard, because if you look at, they're using an elevator in a building. If you step on the elevator, people are now very prone to put their phone out in front of them, which almost says, don't talk to me, I'm busy. Would you agree?
15: Yeah, I think sometimes people use it as a defense mechanism because maybe they are busy, maybe they're just nervous, or yeah, I think we're out of practice, and I think technology has certainly contributed to that, but also just how we've designed our public spaces. We just have fewer requirements to talk to strangers these days. So I think we have to choose them. I think there's still plenty of opportunities, but we're not choosing to use them. And so I guess what I'm trying to do is tell people just how much there is to gain if you do it, and try to help people realize that they're more capable than they might think.
0: Doctor,
15: because we do tend to get in our heads and think we don't have the skills.
0: Right. Dr. Jillian Sandstrom is my guest. Again, the author of Once Upon a Stranger, The Science of How Small Talk Can Add Up to a Big Life. She is a psychology of kindness researcher at the University of Sussex. Is there a correlation between, like, people actually being happier and tied to those same people being interested in, willing to have random conversations with strangers?
15: As far as we can tell, yes. And that association's been found in multiple countries. So it's been found here in the UK. It's been found in Turkey. It's even been found in Japan. So the people who tend to have these kind of conversations with, you know, the person at the coffee shop or the bus driver tend to be the people who are a bit more satisfied with their lives.
0: Is kindness contagious? Is that a thing?
15: Yeah, I mean, there is some research showing that if we see, you know, if we see someone else doing something kind, we tend to want to be more kind as well. So it does sort of spread. Yeah.
0: It's interesting. I'm curious to know what surprised you the most. You're doing this work researching basically the psychology of kindness. Is there something that surprises you about human connection that you've learned?
15: I mean, a couple of things. I think it surprises me how hard we are on ourselves and how sticky it is. Like I started by trying to understand what are people afraid of? Like what do people think might happen if they were to reach out and talk to a stranger? And I thought if I'm going to figure out what people are worried about and I'll figure out how to fix, you know, reduce those fears and then, you know, people will be more willing to talk. But they're really, really sticky. If I manage to reduce fears about one thing, people will just worry about something else.
0: Yeah.
15: So it really is something we're anxious about, and I think it's because connection is so important to us that we're really nervous that we're not going to get it right.
0: All the way from the University of Sussex, by the way, great to have her on the show. She is the author of Once Upon a Stranger, The Science of How Small Talk Can Add Up to Big Life. 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
18: I'm Roman Hador. Fears grow as wildfires burn in the north. Warnings from Dunair Beach. And it was a good day to run in Saskatoon. Two major wildfires continue to burn in the province this weekend. The first is the Lobstick Fire. It's burning just south of Shelbrooke. And according to the SPSA, it's grown to roughly 19,000 hectares. That's larger than Regina. Our Maria Robinson spoke with Premier Scott Moe in his hometown and riding about what the next steps are.
1: With the heat wave finally breaking, Premier Scott Moe says the SPSA and local fire departments are looking to bring in more resources.
19: We have a few days here where maybe they can get into a position of strength with respect to when the weather does change and the it gets hot again, that it is contained.
1: He says the aim is to box the fire in during that time. And while earlier this year the provincial government faced criticism for its SPSA budget, Mo says the funds will flow if the need is there.
19: The budget is an estimate. The funds are always there to support communities.
1: In Shelbrooke, I'm Maria Robinson.
18: Meanwhile, only 2.5 hours east, we're hearing about the Kayford Fire. It's burning only 2.5 kilometers away from Highway 55, just south of Red Earth Cree Nation. The SPSA tells us that fire has grown to 10,000 hectares, nearly half the size of Saskatoon. Roughly 1,200 people have been forced from their homes, and Community Safety Minister Michael Weger says that decision was a necessary one.
20: Both Red Earth and Shoal Lake are working with the Canadian Red Cross on evacuations.
18: We're told many of those evacuees are seeking refuge in cities like Prince Albert, Saskatoon, and Regina. When wildfires force you to leave home, the things you leave behind can matter just as much as what you pack. Linda Lowe lost her home in

0: Mr. Michael Weger says giving firefighters room to work is critical.
1: The SPSA has a job to do, and they need to know that there are no members of the public that could be in the way or in harm's way.
0: He says swirling winds, dry conditions, and difficult terrain are already making the job difficult without the public interfering. Meanwhile, in Saskatoon, a fence has been put up around four homes that burned down Friday. This afternoon, senior reporter Lara Fominoff went back to the neighborhood where that fire took place.
2: It's been 2 days since fire tore through a Hampton Village neighborhood in Saskatoon. And now all that remains are piles of charred wood and the remnants of people's lives. I'm looking at foundations and concrete that have been chipped away. I'm looking at recycling containers that have been absolutely melted, cars that have been burned through, and garages that have been totaled. We still don't know, though, the cause of this fire. Several other homes in the neighborhood have also been badly damaged. In Saskatoon, I'm Lara Fominoff.
0: A novice driver in Saskatoon is facing a more than $1,500 fine, a 7-day license suspension, and their vehicle impounded for 30 days. It's after Corman Park police caught them on Highway 16 near Boychuk Drive, clocking them at 204 kilometers an hour in a 90 zone. International competition to build Canada's next submarine fleet has entered the home stretch. The federal government is evaluating two rival bids for the lucrative contract. It's between South Korea's Hanwha Oceans and Germany's TKMS, who have fought tooth and nail to supply the Navy with roughly 12 submarines. Prime Minister Mark Carney's government is expected to name the winner by July. All eyes were on the forecast for this year's Saskatchewan Marathon, but as Green Zone sports reporter Scott Roblin tells us, Mother Nature played along for the thousands of walkers and runners taking part.
3: Vancouver's Louis Marmar Marouk needed just 2 hours, 26 minutes, and 59 seconds to win his first Saskatchewan Marathon title.
4: To me, the weather was perfect.
3: For most of the 6,700 racers taking part this year, the rain held off and the temperature only hit the low 20s. Here's race director Kim Alley.
5: 2 weeks ago, we had a blizzard. Last week, it was 35 degrees. Now, we've got a perfect day for running.
3: And women's champion Darby Edwards. Edwards says those favorable conditions helped her reach the top of a marathon podium for the first time.
6: I thought it was going to be a lot hotter than what it was, so it was kind of nice.
3: From Diefenbaker Park in Saskatoon, I'm Scott Roblin.
0: 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In Regina and southern Saskatchewan tonight, mainly cloudy with a 30% chance of showers and a low of 15. Tomorrow, mainly sunny and a high of 21. Tuesday, partly cloudy and a high of 22. In Saskatoon and central Saskatchewan tonight, partly cloudy and a low of 17. Tomorrow, partly cloudy and a high of 25. Tuesday, cloudy and a high of 20. For news anytime, go to CJME.com and CKOM.com. 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
8: Anyone who likes to go through social media and watch, you know, get stuck in the videos on whether it's TikTok or Instagram or whatever. What ends up happening is, as you're watching the videos, of course, an algorithm is developed. Oh, you like home improvement videos, and all of a sudden you start to see a lot of those. Well, if you're a person that watches and likes to see cooking on social media, recipes, or even podcasts around cooking, chances are you've learned about Grandma Sherry. Grandma Sherry has become TikTok famous, internet famous. She is an Indigenous grandmother from Yorkton. And as a result of, I mean, this started out her doing some cozy kitchen videos filmed with her granddaughter. It has literally turned into millions of people tuning in for her recipes, for her humor, for her knowledge of the Dakota language. She speaks Dakota as part of the videos that she does. And by the way, she does some great videos. If you want to learn, I mean, it can be desserts, it can be salads, it can be bannock, it can be main courses. Grandma Sherry.

0: has got quite a following. Well, excited and not surprised to see she's going to be stepping onto an even bigger screen with APTN and her new series, Grandma Sherry's Kitchen. Yes, we go to Yorkton, Saskatchewan, and we connect with Grandma Sherry. How are you? Thank you so much for joining us.
1: Well, good morning, and what a beautiful day it is. You make me sound so important.
0: You are important. My gosh, I was looking last night at how many views you have on your stories. Did you think this would take off the way it has?
1: No, this was just, it was my oldest granddaughter who said to me, Grandma, I'd like to record your stories for the future grandchildren after I've gone on to the spirit world. They could listen to them, she said. It made sense. And I said, yes. And so she put me on something called TikTok, which I didn't know at the time what that was. But, you know, I liked it. And I liked the connecting and the comments. I read every comment.
0: Yeah.
1: I get up early in the morning and I read the comments. And what I found was, as I went on, it was quite shocking to me, you know, as we went on. And it still is. I'm still absolutely floored at what's going on. I was somewhere the other day, and they said, you're on the front page of the Leader Post. I said, I was? Never knew. And then someone said, you were in the People magazine. I said, really? It's amazing.
0: It is.
1: But
0: it is amazing.
1: I found what it is that connects people, which would even connect you and I if we talked about it, is the grandmother spirit.
0: Mm-hmm.
1: Every one of us have had a grandmother, and we love our grandmothers and the cooking that she did. That's what it's all about. It's the grandmother spirit. It's wonderful.
0: Mm-hmm. So much of it, I really do think that is a big part of the secret of your success, aside from your incredible recipes and cooking, because I've heard and seen and read nothing but accolades about that. But you have such a kind spirit, a kind demeanor. People just instantly warm up to you. And I'm sure you read that in some of the comments on TikTok or any of these social media platforms.
1: Yes. Oh, I see it. And as they connect with me, it's very humbling. Like, imagine me. Here I am sitting in Yorkton. I'm 71 years old, retired. I worked in mental health in my career. But I have a love for people. My grandmother is the one. Anything good in me is from my grandmother.
0: Is that who taught you how to cook?
1: Yes. Well, I watched her cook. Mm-hmm. She never said, come here, I'm going to show you. But I watched her. And then, of course, she passed the skills on to my mother. And it was very just, it was cooking. There was no measuring cups. There was no rolling pins. There was no fancy knives. There was one knife, a big pot to cook in. It was very simple cooking, but delicious.
0: Mm-hmm. You know, when we watch you do these, you have such a masterful way of weaving in the beautiful Dakota language. Was that something that your granddaughter suggested, or did you just decide, you know what, this is a really good opportunity to bring these worlds together?
1: No, actually, it was I would do the language every now and then and say, well, this is tea, and we call it wahpe, you know, and, you know, I do that kind of thing. But I was approached by a producer who said APTN was interested in me, and they wanted to do a cooking show. So, of course, I said, yes, absolutely, I'd be interested. And they said, but it has to be in Dakota. Well, that stopped me because I can speak some Dakota, but I'm not fluent.
0: Mm.
1: So I said, oh, no, I couldn't do that. But they said, well, we'll hire a coach for you. And so I did. And I said, yes, it was difficult. I think the first day of shooting was all thrown away, and the looks on the crew was like, I don't think we can do this.
0: Mm-hmm.
1: But you know what? I thought to myself, no, this is too important. We only have 10,000 Dakota people in Canada, and very few of them can speak Dakota. And from my reserve, Sioux Valley, Manitoba, I was told just last week that there are only 10 people on the reserve that can fluently speak Dakota. That, to me, says our language is in danger. And I didn't see that before I was approached. So it's a blessing to me. I am touched that if my voice can be heard to the young people, learn your language. And to non-Indigenous people, support us. Support the people as they're learning the language. Watch my program, Grandma Sherry's Kitchen, every Tuesday night.
0: I love it.
1: On APTN Languages.
0: That's like a, you just did a little commercial ad for it. I love that, well, Grandma.
1: Well, that's why I guess I'm talking to you. It's so, it's not even a commercial, like a commercial, it sounds like money, but to me, it's my language.
0: Sure.
1: It's very important. And we cannot move forward in a good, healthy way without all of us doing it. That is what reconciliation is, that the non-Indigenous people walk with us as well.
0: Mm-hmm.
1: So that's what I, and the TikTok I have, at first when I was sharing, I thought the only people that are going to listen to me are other Indigenous people, right?
0: Not true.
1: I was shocked at the people across, even in other countries. And I went to Walmart just a couple of weeks ago, and this man came up to me, very, very, was not Indigenous, you could tell, and he came up. He was from Dauphin. And he just came up to me. He was so grateful to me. That touches me.
0: It's got to make you feel. It's got to make you feel good. And, you know, the thing, Grandma Sherry, that I also like about this is we are living in a world right now that is quite divided in many ways. I think it's easier to find division than it is ways in which we can come together. That's why things like this show, your new Grandma Sherry's Kitchen, which, as you mentioned, is on APTN, and you can still find, of course, on TikTok and social media. This is important because it is a common language we all speak. It may not be we all speak Dakota, but we all have grandmothers. We all appreciate good cooking. Mm-hmm. That's what you're doing.
1: Right. You're right.
0: It's
1: And do you know that I have over 150,000 grandchildren that have written to me and said, I lost my grandma.
0: Wow.
1: But I want to call you grandma. Can you be my grandma?
0: That's powerful.
1: I was very touched. A young person wrote to me and she said, I had a grandma, but she was mean and she didn't like me and she's gone now. But if I had a grandma, I'd like her to be like you. Mm. Can you be my grandma? I cried. I said, absolutely, my dear. Mm. Call me grandma. I'm grandma.
0: It's been a great chat. Thank you so much. Grandma Sherry, you can catch her show now on APTN called Grandma Sherry's Kitchen, some incredible cooking. So you take something away from it. You might learn a little bit about the Dakota language, and you're going to get a lot of love from this incredible leader as well. Glad to have her on the show. Take a break. We'll be right back here on 980 CJME and 650 CKOM.
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0: I feel like we have got such great momentum in our province, in different communities, with some of these improvement initiatives, growth initiatives that are happening. You've heard me talk about Prince Albert. I think what they're doing in their Yards District is incredible. That new Aqua Center and those rinks, great things. Bigger and the revitalization project there. In fact, we'll talk about that at noon today. I've got a couple of guests coming on to talk about it. But North Battleford is going through what I think is a real positive transformation in the last little while. And a lot of it has to do with the attitude of the leaders and the team that is working in that community to make it better. Downtown safety initiatives, long-term investments in recreation and infrastructure. I mean, the community is navigating very important decisions, and it's not turning a blind eye to challenges that it might be dealing with in the community, but doing it in a very positive way. And a part of this is leadership. There's no doubt about it. Their mayor, Kelly Houghton, has been a champion for this push for change, and I'm happy to say we've connected with Mayor Houghton this morning. Thanks so much, Mayor, for taking our call.
11: Thanks for having me, Evan.
0: Did I capture it right? I really feel like this has been part of your mandate since you stepped into that mayoral role, is to change the way people think and talk about North Battleford.
11: Oh, absolutely. I mean, many of us that live here, we know we just live in a little piece of paradise. And, you know, how do we continue to make this one of the best places to live in the province? That's the goal.
0: And so much of it is an attitude thing. I remember when I was visiting your community there, you and I had a chance to chat. And you said a lot of it is attitude, but it's language. It's how we talk about the community. That doesn't cost anything, but it can go a long way to making the feeling of this change. And then you put together some projects and it actually puts the words into action.
11: Yeah, I think so. I mean, we can focus on challenges all day long. Sometimes it's easy to pick out the negative in anything, but where's that going to get us? You know, let's acknowledge the challenge and let's seek out the opportunity and look forward. That's my mentality on really how I operate in my life.
0: So let's talk about, like, downtown security is an issue that I know that you've been talking about and trying to find strategies to deal with. You've got a downtown security pilot project. Talk about this and talk about what you're trying to address and hope to accomplish.
11: Well, I mean, downtowns everywhere have a lot of integrated uses. You know, we've got business uses, we've got social uses. There's a variety of things that happen in downtowns all over cities, and we know that. We had some vacancies in our policing budget, which creates a bit of an issue in terms of police presence for us in the community. Using some of that vacancy budget, we provided a grant to the Downtown Business Improvement District to establish a one-year pilot project for low-level enforcement downtown. So the Downtown Business Improvement District has contracted Mosquito Grizzly Bear's Head Lean Man First Nation Security, which has started doing foot patrols in the downtown just to offer a hand if individuals need some support, navigate them where they need to be, connect them with agencies, and just ensure we have an environment where everybody feels safe accessing services or working or whatever it might be.
0: Have you had any feedback? How is it working?
11: Initial feedback has been very positive. Actually, Mosquito Grizzly Bear's Head Lean Man First Nation Security has been providing service at our downtown library now for, I think, 3 years, and just really establishing a great relationship with community there. And, you know, their presence downtown is noticed, and we don't have any reports yet, so to speak, for council, but the overall tone in the community has been that it's making a very positive difference downtown.
0: Has the team that's doing this work been, have they received training, anything with mental health or with addiction-related disciplines tied to it?
11: That would probably be a question for the security company itself. And, I mean, the city is not contracting the security company directly, so I really can't speak to their process.
0: So will you then, Mayor, measure after a year? I'm assuming there'll be some sort of a report, maybe an interim in the meantime, and then an end-of-the-year report. That will determine whether or not this funding was worthwhile and will continue?
11: Yeah, exactly. We'll probably start to be discussing this in the fall, really, once summer is complete and we start our budget cycle for 2027.
0: Chatting today with the mayor of North Battleford, Kelly Houghton, who is joining us. So North Battleford in the news recently, as the provincial government has been talking lots about its Compassionate Intervention Act. North Battleford was chosen as the location for Saskatchewan's first Compassionate Intervention Treatment Center. Your thoughts on North Battleford being chosen and a good thing for the community?
11: I mean, I think from a provincial perspective, they're utilizing Saskatchewan Hospital, which is the only provincial mental health hospital in Saskatchewan. So probably from a provincial perspective, using that asset makes sense. In terms of for the city of North Battleford, council for many years, not just these last couple of years that I've been the mayor, but many before, we have been relaying the message that the complex needs of individuals in our community cannot be met by policing alone. And municipally, it is our role and our responsibility to have a safe community, and our investment is typically policing. We don't offer housing, we don't offer social supports, we don't offer mental health and addiction supports. And so, you know, I think the province is responding to the fact that communities are saying we can't police our way out of these complex issues, and the province needs to take a lead role on how to address the social and health issues in our communities.
0: It makes complete sense, and I do feel like we are seeing these models slowly transform, not just in the province, but across the country. You know, I do wonder often when we see something like this Compassionate Intervention Treatment Center discussed, the location is picked, you end up hearing a number of people saying, look, maybe a good idea, but I'm not happy it's here in my community. Have you heard anything from residents in North Battleford?
11: I think on the topic itself, there's a lot of mixed feelings over it. It's a new model that the province is rolling out. But again, it's not one that, like, as a city, we take responsibility for the operations of. And of course, there's still a lot of questions in terms of how this will operate, how the tribunal will be structured, just really understanding all the facets of how this is going to support people in the community.
0: You know, I will say, Mayor, that Saskatchewan Hospital is a phenomenal facility. When I toured it there a few months back, I mean, it employs a lot of people in the area. And so there is an economic side to this when you look at job creation and those types of things that I feel is positive for the community.
11: I mean, Saskatchewan Hospital has always been a very important part of our region. The clients there provide various services to community. It's an incredible facility. We're very fortunate to have.
0: Mayor of North Battleford, Kelly Houghton, is my guest. I want to talk about this exciting new arena project, the drawings, the mock-ups that I've seen of it. This is a pretty impressive thing for the community. Can you talk about this, your thoughts on the project, why now is the right time for it?
11: Well, I mean, the timing all comes to do with the condition of our current regional arena, the Access Communication Center. It's in dire strait of structural repairs, and we've got the tune of $15 million in structural repairs it's requiring. So it is a pivotal moment, an exciting time for our region to come together to try to get $94 million together between our region, between fundraising, the province, and the federal government, to try to develop something that's going to be really an economic anchor for our region.
0: Mayor Kelly Houghton, the mayor of North Battleford, on 980 CJME and 650 CKOM.
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12: I'm Roman Hadar. Wildfires continue to burn across our province this weekend. As of this afternoon, the SPSA says there are 12 active fires burning in our province. Of that 12, 3 aren't contained, and 1 is protecting values. 2 of the worst fires raging this weekend are the Cayford Fire, just south of Red Earth Cree Nation, and the Lobstick Fire, burning just south of Shelbrook. Both of those fires have triggered evacuations. As crews fight those fires, the SPSA is urging the public to steer clear. It comes after reports that water bombers were forced to abort their drops after people were spotted near the drop zone. A novice driver in Saskatoon is facing a more than $1,500 fine, a 7-day license suspension, and their vehicle impounded for 30 days. It's after Corman Park Police caught them on Highway 16 near Boychuk Drive, clocking them traveling at 204 kilometers an hour in a 90 zone. In Regina and southern Saskatchewan tonight, mainly cloudy with a 30% chance of showers and a low of 15. Tomorrow, mainly sunny and a high of 21. In Saskatoon and central Saskatchewan tonight, partly cloudy and a low of 17. Tomorrow, partly cloudy and a high of 25. For news anytime, go to cjme.com and ckom.com. I'm Roman Hadar.
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0: Well, we have been following closely, of course, the Western Premier's meetings that happened in Kananaskis at the start of this week, Monday and Tuesday, and you and I have talked about that a lot on this radio program, given the fact that I would suggest whether it was on the agenda and planned to be the focus of the talks, the referendum in Alberta became a big part of that, and we heard from all of the leaders about that. Today we are checking in with Saskatchewan's Premier Scott Moe, who joins us bright and early this morning. Premier, thanks so much for taking our call.
27: Hey, good to see you, Evan, or good to talk to you, Evan. And I will just say it sounds like a warm day back home, and I'll be there later today. So
0: you're still not in the province.
27: I'm finding my way, and I'll be there later this morning.
0: Gotcha. Well, listen, I have said a couple of times, I feel like you've got a great poker face, because when Danielle Smith and Wob Kanew were kind of going back in that final news conference, you were just kind of keeping your thoughts to yourself. What was going through your head?
27: Well, on that particular issue on the court case, you know, there's a difference in opinion. What we see in Alberta is not a referendum separation question. It's a question asking for, you know, the direction that the government should head. And there's been a ruling on the, you know, there's a duty consult. The court has said there's a duty to consult that's required then. And the Alberta government disagrees. They think if that should even be the case, that would be on a question on actual action that might be moving forward, and this is not that. So I was going to weigh in on that, but I had weighed in on it in the meeting previously, and it's a little unfortunate that is, you know, what played out on a national news conference, and I would hope that those are the discussions that they work out behind the scenes as opposed to in the public, so we can find a, you know, a true path forward, because all of the premiers are in agreement with the outcome. However, our approach is a little bit different, and there's, you know, I think some advice for Canadians and how we approach, whether it's Alberta, Quebec, or other areas, because there's some work to do here in our nation.
0: You know, I can't help but notice, of course, hosting this show, talking with Saskatchewan people every day, Saskatchewan shares many of Alberta's frustrations when it comes to how the West has been treated by Ottawa, particularly around energy and federal regulation. Why do you think Saskatchewan's response has been different to Alberta's in terms of this whole referendum discussion?
27: I think traditionally Saskatchewan is a steady hand in the nation, and I truly believe that to be true. You know, those frustrations are real, and I've aired them many times on this show and many other shows over the course of the last decade, and they're not all rectified yet either, I might add. However, as I say, there is some change in the direction at the federal level. It's not perfect. And I think that's what we, as in particular subnational leaders, and maybe even as Canadians, should focus on. There is a reason for us to come together and, you know, contribute and build a stronger nation together. That's actually what we should be putting forward as subnational leaders. And that's true for Albertans as well. You know, the path to a West Coast pipeline, or the path to stronger resource development, is one through a collaborative discussion with other provinces and the federal government. That is very different today than it was 3 years ago, and I'm hopeful we'll be able to find our path there.
0: You know, I remember, Premier, back in the days where I was working with the Regina Police Service as chief, I would see an organization elsewhere in Canada going through something, and as I watched it unfold, a police service, I would think, okay, there's some lessons for me to take away from this. As you watch this unfold in Alberta, do you see any lessons? Does this inform you of anything?
27: Yeah, focus on the positive. Two is, you know, chip in with real action when you can. And there is provinces here that can actually partake in a conversation that would help address some of the concerns that, you know, in fairness, I've felt in Saskatchewan, but certainly are in Alberta, by being more supportive of each of us developing our natural resources. There's another sore spot with Alberta. They're the largest funder of equalization. We have some provinces that are, you know, very much on have-not provinces, and in some cases, the largest line item increase has been their equalization funding. You know, Manitoba, for example, receives $5 billion of equalization each and every year. Saskatchewan receives none. There's an opportunity for us, without adjusting the core value of that program, to look at, let's limit the growth, and let's share the growth in a much more equitable fashion. And I think that would go a long ways to, you know, the conversation in Alberta and Saskatchewan and other areas as well, in what is a very uncertain world. We all have a role to play. It's one thing to, you know, put words forward and say, you know what, we love Canada and we certainly want Canada to, you know, stick together. It's another thing to actually put real action behind those words. The federal government has a space. They're, I think, trying in some ways with the MOU and other initiatives. We've seen that in our canola exports, for example. But provinces have a role to play in this as well, is to dial back some of the political rhetoric, start to work on tangible things that are going to build our economy across the nation, not just looking at it through the provincial lens.
0: You're bang on with your comments, Premier Mo, about the equalization payments being something that, whether people completely understand how it works or why it works the way it does or not, it is a thorn in the side of many people in this province. Do you have hope? Is it realistic to think there is an appetite to look at this federally?
27: It would be a great thing for provinces to bring forward, in particular those that are receiving equalization to say, listen, let's leave the core value that we're receiving today alone. That is protecting the services and equalizing services across the nation. But let's talk about the growth, because the growth has been, in many cases, unrealistic, and has been a flaw in the formula for over a decade, maybe 15 to 20 years now, and has, you know, been through multiple federal prime ministers and even governments. But provinces can bring that forward. And so, you know, my one small thing I think that we could bring forward or talk about at the Council of Federation table is, let's leave the core value the same. We all want to contribute to a stronger nation, certainly. But let's talk about the increase over the next number of years, and let's maybe share that a little more equitably across this nation.
0: When we talk about making deals with the federal government, it appears Prime Minister Mark Carney is kind of on a deal-making journey across Canada right now when it comes to carbon pricing. We've seen it, obviously, in Alberta. I know there's talks in BC. Are you confident that we are going to get to a place? We're clearly at odds right now with Ottawa on the notion of carbon pricing, but are you confident we can reach a deal? Does our extension of coal complicate things at all?
27: I'm confident we are going to have a discussion. We're carbon tax free. We have no carbon tax in the province, and we're quite comfortable with that status quo moving forward. However, you know, in the interest of the broader nation, if we can find a point of agreement that's going to work for the federal government, the provincial government, communities and families, and industries that are employing those very families across our province, and that's an important piece. Right now, we have an agreement in Alberta with two entities, the provincial government, the federal government. We have the whole investment, energy, industrial community that is going to now vote with where their funds flow. We need to be competitive globally, and if those funds don't flow and we don't expand those industries, then we're going to have to relook at this plan. So we're going to be in close contact with industry on what ultimately will work with them. If we can find that balance, we will. If we can't, the status quo is fine. And there might be some other parameters that will enter this conversation. And, you know, here's one. We have 500,000 or 600,000 barrels per day of oil that are coming through the Eastern St. Lawrence Seaway into refineries in Eastern Canada. No carbon tax on those imports. Meanwhile, we're agreeing, or some are agreeing, to a carbon tax on Canadian production across this nation. Maybe that should be equalized in some degree, and that might be a precursor to, you know, any broader discussion about, you know, costs on, in our case, our Saskatchewan industry. But we're open to the conversation, and I am confident that that is going to happen.
0: Premier Scott Moe is my guest. We have talked a lot on this program about Ottawa, especially over the last decade, the fascination with, obsession with, priority of climate policy. Many people say Prime Minister Mark Carney is no different than Justin Trudeau was. However, if you use Stephen Guilbeault as a litmus test, he's leaving because he feels that they have softened, they've retracted and pulled back too much. Do you feel the federal government has moved, has lessened their focus on climate?
27: Well, I think they've increased their focus and understanding of what it takes to expand the economy, and in the Prime Minister's words, you know, be the strongest economic country in the G7 or become an energy superpower. And in order for that to happen, you have to make it workable for industry. And I look at it like this, and this is how I approached this Premier's meeting this past week. Let's just pull away the politics. And the partisan politics in particular. And let's think of this as Canadians. How do we work as Canadians? I see the challenges that we've had in, you know, our industries in Saskatchewan and Alberta and in fairness other areas of Canada over the last decade. And those are frustrating as ever. However, I do see some change at the federal level, but I also see the Prime Minister having some pushback within his caucus. He has 14 people, you know, writing them in letters saying you've gone too far. They don't put their name to those letters. So that's interesting in itself. And now, you know, one or two MPs have actually stepped aside or resigned. So there is pressure on the other side as well. But when you pull the politics out of it, what we're trying to do is find a workable spot for industry, for provincial governments, for families, for the federal government, and for all of us to move forward as a nation. And the more we're able to work collaboratively to get to that space, and it may not be perfect, but it's going to be better than it was, and it's going to make for, you know, stronger communities, stronger provinces, and a stronger nation. If we can get to that, that's a good thing. If we aren't able to get to that on every instance, that's understandable as well. And I think in fairness, it kind of mirrors the conversations we have in our community, in our friends circles, and our families. We haven't been able to have that in the last 10 years. The previous prime minister didn't engage, didn't work together. He had, you know, these unconsulted, harmful policies that have frustrated so very many, and we're seeing the fallout of that. But it has changed. It's not perfect, but we should give it a chance.
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0: When you are looking at electricity generation, there really is this model that says you have to have something that is reliable. That base load reliability has to be there. But there is also the ability to work in renewable sources of electricity production like wind and solar. So this constellation of opportunities that are there as we continue to work our way towards ultimately what is going to be nuclear power generation here in the province. That topic is going to be front and center today at the Saskatchewan First Nations Energy and Natural Resource Forum that kicks off at Prairie Land in Saskatoon. You might remember last year we talked about this, which was the very first time this forum had happened. Well, here we are in year two, so clearly things went very well last year. It's a three-day forum focusing on Indigenous partnerships, economic opportunities, workforce development, and ultimately long-term sustainability in the resource sector. And so I'm happy to welcome back to the program the President, Chief Executive Officer of the Saskatchewan First Nations Natural Resource Center of Excellence, Sheldon Whatney. Sheldon, thanks so much for taking the call.
2: Good morning. Thanks for having me on the program this morning.
0: My assumption is last year went so well, you decided to do it again. This is year two. How's the conference so far?
2: Yeah, it's great so far. We're on day one of three. Today is the Youth Summit. This is what we've coined today. So we've invited First Nations high school youth from across the province. So the room is full here at Prairie Land. We got some great speakers focused on artificial intelligence, and also energy is coming up, and moving through with some role models and mentors that'll be on the stage this afternoon. So really excited to host our youth from across the province.
0: Why is that legacy piece important to you, to the organization, Sheldon, of getting the youth involved in this conversation?
2: You know, I think that, the decisions that we make today, collectively, whether it's First Nations, non-First Nations, industry, governments, respective governments, the young people, that we find within our education systems today, they're going to be inheriting or taking over, in terms of the projects and decisions that we make today. So, we want to do our best to make sure they're equipped, they're educated, and that they're grounded, in terms of their decision making as well. And, as you mentioned earlier, reliability is very important for us. And obviously, the cost with electricity. So we need to be mindful of which direction we're going and be ready and prepared to move in that direction into the future.
0: Sheldon Whatney is my guest. He is the CEO of the Saskatchewan First Nations Natural Resource Center of Excellence. They are hosting again this important forum. Are you bringing people from across Canada? Do you have people, international guests, that are here as well?
2: You bet. We got some folks. They're actually on the stage right now from New Zealand, sharing some of the work that they're doing over in New Zealand with Microsoft and their Maori communities. We have some folks that have come in from the United States, across the country to Halifax. So our reach now really is international. We're able to invite them. We're able to host them. We're able to welcome them, into our region here in Saskatchewan, and really get a sense of what's being done across the globe. And of course, we see a lot of the conversations in the media around the global demands for energy, for critical minerals. And we're fortunate here that we find those, within our treaty and traditional territories within our province of Saskatchewan. And we're ready to be a part of it. And we're working to equip our young people to be a part of that transition as well.
0: Sheldon, how have you seen resource development change, maybe even particularly in the last number of years? And then on that, what role do you see First Nations playing going forward?
2: Yeah, I've been involved now for about 20 years and, of course, spent some time as chief of my home community of Red Pheasant First Nation. And, as we've become involved in these projects more and more from the, the duty to consult and accommodate, from the meaningful engagement perspective. And, I've seen that change, that transition over the years. So now we're talking about equity and ownership in major projects. We're talking about meaningful capacity building. We're talking about leadership and supply and value chains. This energy transition is such an important component of our everyday lives. And we're really working to ensure that we're, focused on sustainable development, of course. So we always got to be conscious of environmental impacts and environmental stewardship. But at the same point, we want to be part of you know, Saskatchewan and Canada's economy as well, and be a, and play a meaningful role, which now is on the table, really around how do we own projects? How do we deploy capital into major projects across the country?
0: You know, I feel like, and we've talked a lot on this program about the mining sector in Saskatchewan, and coinciding with that is, of course, supply chain. Supply chain, whether it's to help people with the mining sites or those that are getting our commodities out to market, they're vibrant in this province. And First Nation people play a strong role in that, particularly in the northern part of the province. Do you see that happening in the south as well, Sheldon?
2: Yes, you know, our First Nations have really taken a keen focus on building out their economic development corporation so that they can move at the speed of business. When the major projects are being proposed, you know, engaging with our economic development corporations, engaging with the chief and council of our respective First Nations and the community members, those are all important components of projects as they move forward. And you know, I'd say that First Nations, we're not adverse to development, but that meaningful involvement really is so critical, because we have decision making processes as well, you know, within our respective First Nations that our leadership needs to move through and then come forward with you know, how they want to be involved in terms of a major project in the province.
0: Sheldon Watney is President, CEO of Saskatchewan First Nations Natural Resource Center of Excellence on 650 CKOM and 980 CJME.
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18: I'm Roman Hader. Fears grow as wildfires burn in the north. Warnings from Daenerys Beach. And it was a good day to run in Saskatoon. Two major wildfires continue to burn in the province this weekend. The first is the Lobstick Fire. It's burning just south of Shelbrook, and according to the SPSA, has grown to roughly 19,000 hectares. That's larger than Regina. Our Maria Robinson spoke with Premier Scott Moe in his hometown and riding about what the next steps are.
28: With the heat wave finally breaking, Premier Scott Moe says the SPSA and local fire departments are looking to bring in more resources.
29: We have a few days here where maybe they can get into a position of strength with respect to when the weather does change and the, you know, it gets hot again, that it is contained.
28: He says the aim is to box the fire in during that time. And while earlier this year the provincial government faced criticism for its SPSA budget, Mo says the funds will flow if the need is there.
29: The budget is an estimate. The funds are always there to support communities.
28: In Shelbrooke, I'm Maria Robinson.
18: Meanwhile, only 2.5 hours east, we're hearing about the Kayford fire. It's burning only 2.5 kilometers away from Highway 55, just south of Red Earth Cree Nation. The SPSA tells us that fire has grown to 10,000 hectares, nearly half the size of Saskatoon. Roughly 1,200 people have been forced from their homes, and Community Safety Minister Michael Weger says that decision was a necessary one.
3: Both Red Earth and Shoal Lake are working with the Canadian Red Cross on evacuations.
18: We're told many of those evacuees are seeking refuge in cities like Prince Albert, Saskatoon, and Regina. When wildfires force you to leave home, the things you leave behind can matter just as much as what you pack. Linda Lowe lost her home in Dener Beach last year to the Wolf Fire. She's urging people impacted by fires this year to document everything they can before leaving home.
10: We just took basically an overnight bag and thinking we would be home after the weekend and left everything else behind. So you really need to go ahead and make that evac bag with all your important papers.
18: Lowe says she faced multiple issues with insurance after losing her home, mainly because many of her important documents were lost in that fire. As crews fight those fires, the SPSA is urging the public to steer clear. It comes after

0: to the neighborhood where that fire took place.
1: It's been 2 days since fire tore through a Hampton Village neighborhood in Saskatoon, and now all that remains are piles of charred wood and the remnants of people's lives. I'm looking at foundations and concrete that have been chipped away. I'm looking at recycling containers that have been absolutely melted, cars that have been burned through, and garages that have been totaled. We still don't know, though, the cause of this fire. Several other homes in the neighborhood have also been badly damaged. In Saskatoon, I'm Lara Fominoff.
0: A novice driver in Saskatoon is facing a more than $1,500 fine, a 7-day license suspension, and their vehicle impounded for 30 days. It's after Corman Park police caught them on Highway 16 near Boychuk Drive, clocking them at 204 kilometers an hour in a 90 zone. International competition to build Canada's next submarine fleet has entered the home stretch. The federal government is evaluating two rival bids for the lucrative contract. It's between South Korea's Hanwha Oceans and Germany's TKMS, who have fought tooth and nail to supply the Navy with roughly 12 submarines. Prime Minister Mark Carney's government is expected to name the winner by July. All eyes were on the forecast for this year's Saskatchewan Marathon, but as Green Zone sports reporter Scott Roblin tells us, Mother Nature played along for the thousands of walkers and runners taking part.
2: Vancouver's Louis Marmar Marouk needed just 2 hours, 26 minutes, and 59 seconds to win his first Saskatchewan Marathon title.
3: To me, the weather was perfect.
2: For most of the 6,700 racers taking part this year, the rain held off and the temperature only hit the low 20s. Here's race director Kim Alley.
4: 2 weeks ago, we had a blizzard. Last week, it was 35 degrees. Now, we've got a perfect day for running.
2: And women's champion Darby Edwards says those favorable conditions helped her reach the top of a marathon podium for the first time.
5: I thought it was going to be a lot hotter than what it was, so it was kind of nice.
2: From Diefenbaker Park in Saskatoon, I'm Scott Roblin.
0: 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And Regina and southern Saskatchewan tonight mainly cloudy with a 30% chance of showers and a low of 15. Tomorrow mainly sunny and a high of 21. Tuesday partly cloudy and a high of 22. In Saskatoon and central Saskatchewan tonight partly cloudy and a low of 17. Tomorrow partly cloudy and a high of 25. Tuesday cloudy and a high of 20. 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
7: Just what Belton ordered up when he moved to Saskatchewan from Mississippi 20 years ago. That was 20 years ago, isn't it, Bell? Or is it 21 now?
8: Oh, man, I don't even keep up no more, Jamie. I'm Saskatchewanian through and through. I need to be in, where did you say the hot spot was today? Valmarie. That's where I need to be today. Give me that heat. Bring it.
7: There you go. Well, when you're from Coffeyville, Mississippi, I imagine you welcome the heat as opposed to minus 10 degrees. Although I've seen you snowblow in sandals, so...
8: I have, Jamie. If I'm hot, take it off. If I'm warm, put it off.
7: Okay, after two preseason games, Belton, how do you feel about a repeat for the Saskatchewan Rough Riders?
8: Oh, boy. See, I feel good about a repeat, but I just look at some of the other teams. And the main thing that I really look at is the BC Lions. Do the Riders have the pieces to do it again? I do think so. And again, Jamie, I still worry about the D-line just really? A little bit.
7: I see. We had this conversation on the post game. Yeah. It's like, really? The defensive line? They've had like 7 sacks in the 2 preseason games.
8: Yeah, it's preseason. Give me about 2 games into the regular season. Let me see where they're sitting at.
7: All right.
9: So I would like your honest opinion on something. You are a part of the panel for the Green Zone pre- and post-game.

0: shows here on CJME and CKOM. And I'm just curious if you feel like you might be part of the backup quarterback controversy for this Riders team.
1: Don't blame us.
2: Well, hold on. Yeah, don't. I mean, I'm not out there playing. Like, and I will say, we have some great callers on the show.
0: Oh, so you're blaming the callers. You're not taking any responsibility for this.
1: No, I'm blaming Jack Cohn. That's who I. If you want to blame anybody for the backup quarterback thing, it's Jack Cohn.
0: So
1: be better. And then we're not talking about it.
0: If anybody's paying attention, this is exactly what I'm talking about: stoking the fires.
2: Well, no, it's no fire stoking. I mean, 3 years, Jack Cohn, 3 years in the system. He played at best. Shaver gets out there, puts on a drive. Just this ain't even the first game. This past game here. What, 90 some yard drive?
0: Mm-hmm.
2: And, you know, looked amazing out there. And the blitz was coming. He delivered, man. He delivered big time.
1: So we're having this conversation because Britton Gray believes it'll be Jack Cohn at number two, and they'll do
2: what?
1: This.
2: Are you serious?
1: And they'll do the same thing they did last year with Jack Cohn. With Braden Shager, they'll do the same thing, which is they don't actually put him on the practice roster. You remember, Jack Cohn was getting a full game check as a healthy scratch every week as the fourth string quarterback for the Rough Riders. I was going to ask if you agree that that might be the way Saskatchewan goes, but apparently you will disagree with that.
2: Jamie, the live bullets were flying out there, and the kid passed, in my opinion. And I think he probably deserves that shot again over a guy who's been in the system 3 years. Shager looked the part to me. He really did. And, I mean, where's the upside to Jack Cohn, I guess I would have to ask. Because Shager, he's, what, 23?
0: We're not sure. There's a bit of a controversy about his age now, too.
1: There's the CFL has...
2: This ain't the Little World Series here, fellas.
1: The Little League World Series. Wait, is that kid 15?
0: So here's my question. So you've got Jack, who probably is more of a fit for an offense that is built around Trevor Harris. And if you put Shager in there and you have to blow this thing up. See what I did there? Shagger bomb, blow it up. Do you want to have two systems for two different quarterbacks through the course of the year? Because we had a caller earlier, Peter out of Moose Jaw, and he made a really good point that he thinks that Shagger has huge upside, Belton, and that they're not using him appropriately, and that they might have to make some adjustments to the offense. And I'm curious, just from your days in football, do you have two completely different offenses for two quarterbacks that have two different styles, or do you try to put a guy in the system that fits in to the number one?
2: Well, I mean, you want to work to the strength of the player, right? And you know, Shager, I wish they had played him with that first group. I really wish that would have happened, but it didn't. So Shager, yes, he can move around a bit. I think if he had, you know, the starting O-line, I bet he sits in there all day and can sling that ball, man. I really think that, Locke.
0: Okay.
2: And, you know, again, with Cohn, he had the better O-line, the better protection, just, you know, based on the depth chart there and everything, right? And he struggled early on there. He kind of found a little bit of groove later and everything, right? But he struggled early on there.
1: So here's my thing. Like, what? I'll be going to practices all week this week. I wasn't able to make it in Saskatoon. And that's where you look at where Jack Cohn makes a few more, well, better throws today than Braden Shager. And how much will that weigh in? That's got to be huge for the coaching staff. If they're seeing the practice film and going, man, Shager's ahead of, or Cohn's ahead of Shager, and in the games, Jack Cohn Like, the numbers are similar outside of that game-winning drive between the two. Mm-hmm. Wouldn't the tie go to Cone?
2: And if that's the case, I'd say yes, Jamie, because, again, with the practice, and that's the one equation that myself, you, the fans, they haven't seen the practices, right? So, and they don't, you know, watch the film or anything. So if that's the case, the tie would go to Cone. I could get behind that.
0: Britton has seen him more in practices than a lot of people, and Britton is, it's not even a conversation for him. It's Cone's job.
2: Cone?
0: Number two. Yeah. Yeah, that's what Britton said.
2: Well, I'm just going to say, Shager looked mighty good when the lights were on.
1: And it's interesting.
0: And that's got to waste. That has to give them
1: it's
0: pause.
1: Also,
0: no?
1: It also, it's interesting, Belton, you lived with lived this with Darian Durant in 08.
2: Mm-hmm.
1: Like, the guys in the room are going,
2: you know it.
1: Really? Like, we're playing with this guy, and we like him better than him. Like, we think he's better than him. Like, that. I don't know if, I doubt that it's there right now.
0: How often does that happen? I'm very curious about that.
1: Probably more often than you think it, especially with quarterbacks. Like, there's
0: where the room decides. Against the coaching staff, or sways the coaching staff.
2: It's just, I call it the it factor. There's something about the player, you know, just the way, I couldn't call it a word. Just the flow and everything of the game looked different with Shager in there versus Cone. It just looked a lot more natural to me with Shager in there. Where, again, Cone struggled. And I'm not looking just at this last game. I'm looking at the first preseason game, too. But, again, Britton, if he's going to practices and seeing how well Cone is doing, to me that does factor in a bit as well.
0: Well, the one thing that I do notice is when you hear Harris talk about, and we had tape today of Harris talking about both of them, it sounds like he's already picked his guy. I don't want to put words into Trevor Harris's mouth at all, but just based on how he delivered, a breakdown on the preseason matchup this past weekend, you could tell that he was favoring Cone.
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1: I'm just going to assume that this past weekend in a community, unnamed community in Saskatoon, you saw our next guest out there with the most perfect cut lines in his lawn in the Saskatoon, not in all of the province.
15: Now here's the long and the short of it. I hate hockey and I don't like kids.
3: It's time to drop the gloves.
16: We're losing! They're burying us alive!
17: But hey, as they say in hockey, let's do that hockey.
0: I have lots of lawn questions. Can we start there?
18: Well, first off, Jamie, thank you for the vote of confidence, but I cut it yesterday and it sucked beyond belief. So
1: what happened?
18: I'm way out.
0: What's going on?
18: Out of practice. Just way out of practice.
0: Okay.
18: But we had the lawn guy come today. He redid everything, and so we're good to go.
1: Wait, when you say lawn, wait. Lawn guy?
18: Yeah,
1: you don't cut your own grass anymore?
18: No.
0: He's got a weed guy.
18: No. The power raking, the
0: aeration.
18: Aeration, all that. He came today and did all that. So.
0: Okay.
18: Yeah.
0: So when you set up the lines, how do you do it? Yeah. Do you do a crisscross thing? Do you do the same pattern every time?
18: No, change every time.
0: Okay. That's good.
18: Diagonal, vertical, horizontal. But the lines all go the same way.
0: Yeah, you have to switch it up, Jamie. You can't do it or it.
1: Why?
0: I don't even know where to start with him. True.
18: Neither do I. I don't want to talk to him about it. I just like
0: it's you got to switch it up. You can't do the same lines all the time.
1: No, I don't do the same thing all the time. I just it's a feel. I don't know. I don't even care if the lines are straight, cross what or not. Just get it cut and I do it by feel. That's what it is.
0: You're an animal.
1: If there's a car parked right up against my lawn, I have to do it a different way because I can't go onto the street and do the whole.
0: If there's a car too close to where I'm doing the lawn, then he's going to be changing a flat.
1: Okay, Locker's a don't park in front of my house guy. Perfect. Good to know. Anyways, Drew, How? That's the only question I have about Vegas. How are we here today up 3-0 against the Colorado Avalanche?
18: Because they're doing a lot of things right. First off, I heard you guys earlier talking about John Tortorella when he was in Vancouver. And remember when John was in Vancouver and he kept telling everybody had to block shots? Remember, he was the guy who was, you got to block shots, got to block shots. Sedins have to block shots. Well, they lead the postseason with block shots right now, and I think it's 242. They lead the postseason in goals with NHL. This is from NHL Edge Insights. Projected goal rate against, which means they are allowing the lowest quality chances throughout the postseason. They're also leading the league in projected quality chances for the team. They're also from NHL Edge. They're scoring more off the rush than any other team. They've got one of the best, besides Carolina, the best save percentage in the league with Carter Hart. They are doing everything right. They don't allow you into the middle of the ice in their own zone. They get out of their zones quick. They get on you quick. They are pressuring. And they have got, as John Tortorella said, when he took the job, a lot of experience on that team. When you look at, say, the top 20 scorers in the National Hockey League in the postseason, five of them are on the Vegas Golden Knights. Two are on the Colorado Avalanche. So they're just doing a lot of things right. From goaltending on out, they're playing the game the way that when you play the game like this, it's very tough to beat them. Last night, I think you saw the encapsulation of the series when Tomáš Hertl scored that fourth goal. And by the way, Malinsky had a tough game. But for goodness sakes, could somebody take the man once in a while? Just once in a while, just bump a guy. That's all he had to do to Hertl, and there's no way that Hertl gets that shot off, although that backhand was a beauty.
0: Yeah.
18: But on that, they show Nathan MacKinnon on the bench, and what did he do? He closes his eyes and puts his head down, thinks to himself, well, we can't say what he thinks to himself, but we all know what he was saying to himself.
0: Yeah.
18: So they're doing so much right. When you talk about details of the game, John Tortorella's got that team playing with details in the game.
0: Yeah. I've been trying to pay attention last night specifically to what they're doing, like the structure of the defense, and they're really good at maintaining that box, right? And they move it up and down the ice. And when you talked about them not giving up the middle, they're very good at that. They keep teams to the outside for sure. And then they soften everybody up because they're constantly hitting as well. Yep. I'm curious though, Drew, on the Torts conversation, I'd love your thoughts on this. What do they do? Like, I mean, it's a wild card, right? The Vegas Golden Knights are probably going to do the complete opposite of what everybody thinks is going to happen. But if he gets them to the, which it's going to happen, he's getting them to the Stanley Cup final. They got to keep them, no? Like,
18: well, you guys, both of you brought up a really good point. The fact that it is Vegas, and Vegas is very unorthodox, and Vegas is very business-like. You know, when you think of the line from Jerry Maguire, it's show business, not show friends. Now, it'll be totally up to John, really, whether he wants to continue coaching or not. But, you know, I get very lucky in the years that I get to talk to John all the time, and we text each other back and forth, especially when he was doing some media, which always makes me laugh. And guys that are the toughest with the media are the guys that go to do the media when they're not coaching. But John's a remarkable human being, one of the nicest men I've ever met, and one of the most misunderstood men I've ever met. But he's also a hockey coach through and through. I think Vegas will, obviously, if they get to the Stanley Cup final and then he gets them another Stanley Cup, you know, that's pretty damn impressive. Now, right now they're 18-4-1 under John Tortorella, and they're in the Western Conference Finals and playing better hockey than I think anybody in the remaining teams. I think somebody could put up a good argument the way that Montreal is playing. But I think when you look at what Kelly McCrimmon and George McPhee and Mr. Foley do, I don't know, Locker. Your guess is as good as mine. Yeah. I think they would offer him a contract, but at the same time, who knows with Vegas?
1: So yeah. If Torts doesn't get a deal, should the Oilers hire John Tortorella or Bruce Cassidy as their next head coach?
18: John Tortorella.
0: I'm with you. Thank you, Drew. Like, let's just, all in.
1: Really?
0: All in.
18: Bruce, Listen, Jamie, Bruce is a very tough guy to play for. One of the reasons that I believe that the Golden Knights have been inspired by John is John is very misunderstood. Everybody thinks John's a really hard-ass guy to play for. Not compared to Bruce. Bruce is very demanding. Bruce is on guys right off the bat. I've been on the bench right beside him, watching him against the Sharks. His team's up 3-0 in the first period, and he's already all over them. He's a very demanding guy. He gets great results. You can't knock the fact that he's an outstanding coach. But eventually, that overbearing, constantly on the guys type of attitude is, it just gets too much. And that voice gets weaker and weaker and weaker to the players. And pretty soon they just eventually tune them out. It's just human nature. It's not that those players are bad guys. It's not the Boston players are bad guys. It's the fact that he'll get as much out of you as he can. He'll wring it right out of you. But then eventually listen, man, we can't take anymore. Back up a little bit. Watch John behind the bench these days and see how he is. And you can tell, as he said in his press conferences, that I have taken a step back. These guys are very experienced. They won Stanley Cups. I let them do what they do.
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19: I'm Roman Hadar. Wildfires continue to burn across our province this weekend. As of this afternoon, the SPSA says there are 12 active fires burning in our province. Of that 12, 3 aren't contained, and 1 is protecting values. 2 of the worst fires raging this weekend are the Cayford Fire, just south of Red Earth Cree Nation, and the Lobstick Fire, burning just south of Shelbrook. Both of those fires have triggered evacuations. As crews fight those fires, the SPSA is urging the public to steer clear. It comes after reports that water bombers were forced to abort their drops after people were spotted near the drop zone. A novice driver in Saskatoon is facing a more than $1,500 fine, a 7-day license suspension, and their vehicle impounded for 30 days. It's after Corman Park police caught them on Highway 16 near Boychuk Drive, clocking them traveling at 204 kilometers an hour in a 90 zone. In Regina and southern Saskatchewan tonight, mainly cloudy with a 30% chance of showers and a low of 15. Tomorrow, mainly sunny and a high of 21. In Saskatoon and central Saskatchewan tonight, partly cloudy and a low of 17. Tomorrow, partly cloudy and a high of 25. For news anytime, go to cjme.com and ckom.com. I'm Roman Hadar.
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1: We're going to take you to MontrealNHL.com. Sean Farrell with us here on the Green Zone. Sean, there was so much about that game that made me angry last night. I don't know where you want to start. If you want to start with the officiating, the offside review on the 3-2 goal for Montreal, or on the fact that Montreal has stopped shooting the puck in the last two games, like Game 7 against the Tampa Bay Lightning.
0: Against
1: Buffalo. Where do you want to start? Pick your own adventure, Sean, when it comes to frustration for Montreal Canadian fans.
28: Well, the one that matters is the shots. The officiating, that always goes both ways, ultimately. The shot, lack of shots, it's just fascinating how few opportunities they're getting to shoot, but they're actually getting opportunities. And that's two straight games that they were in overtime. And, the Canadians had said they could have won those all three games at this point. You know, it's that close. But obviously getting more shots is something that they're going to have to find a way to get through.
0: Sean, clearly the Hurricanes are targeting Hudson, and he's not the biggest guy. Have you got any durability concerns about Lane?
28: No, not really. Barring the fact that he gets injured on a hit, that's the big concern. You got to be able to hit him, and he still is hard to get to. He sure took one in overtime from Carrier, but that's over the line, obviously. And you mentioned the officiating. Well, there's one that might have gotten away, but you know how it is in overtime too, right? Things are a lot looser because you
1: Should it be, though, Sean?
28: Interrupt that flow.
1: Like, yeah. should it be put the whistles away? Because the non-call trip on Lane Hutson and then not calling too many men.
0: That was bizarre.
1: Both those non-calls, like, sometimes it's just too much in the put the whistles away and let them play category.
28: Well, you know, it's damned if you do, damned if you don't. And the chance that you hear in the building, it's actually kind of pathetic, you know, to always hear that same chant when the referees blow something. But, again, I don't think the referees are the problem for the Canadians right now. It's the Carolina Hurricanes, and as Martin St. Louis was saying today, you know, the deeper you get in the playoffs, you realize the harder it gets. And you're down to the final four, and the Canadians are in that group. And they're going to have to find a way to solve what Carolina's doing, because what they couldn't do in the first game, they're sure doing it in games two and three. No, I was just going to say, it looks more like the Hurricanes that swept the first two rounds.
0: Yeah.
28: As opposed to that game one performance. That first period in game one was bizarre, the way the Hurricanes played.
0: At the end of the day, you said it. You're down to the final four teams. The Habs are here because, you know, they won the first two rounds, albeit they did it the difficult way. What do you like about the Habs game right now? Because they do have some moments here, Sean.
28: Yeah. Well, you know, you have to remember that this is a team that does have game breakers, you know? So when they're down a goal or the game is tied, you know, look at what Caulfield's been able to do all year, the go-ahead goals that he's scored. He's up among the all-time leaders in a season, you know, for playoffs and regular season games. So that's clutch. And that's something that they can count on. Again, like, one of the things about this team that's fascinating is that it's a style of hockey that the fans and Canadian fans haven't seen for decades. You know, they've got a 100-point guy, they got a 50-goal scorer, they've got a virtuoso defenseman. And Dolish is, you know, through all of this, he's been, it's been really impressive what he's been able to do. And he's also a big part of why the Canadians were in game two and game three and within striking distance of winning those games.
1: Sean Farrell joining us, covering the Montreal Canadiens for NHL.com. Do we see Brendan Gallagher in this series or not? Providing some veteran leadership, some moxie, and of course he's one of the fan favorites in Montreal. Or do you think Marty St. Louis continues to have him in the press box?
28: Well, that is a wild card in the deck. That said, I think he's going to continue with the lineup he put out there last night. I think that Joe Valeno will stay in the lineup, and Oliver Kapanen will be a healthy scratch. But I don't think he's going to change the lineup. That said, I mean, he's, you know, that is. Something that could happen. If it did happen, it would certainly be to spark something. But I don't know that sparking anything is really the Canadiens' problem right now. They've got to just find a way to get quicker, to get up to the tempo that the Hurricanes are playing, because they're aggressive. They're very aggressive, and the problem is they're so good at it that they don't really open up the weakness, you know, that you can counterattack on. It's really something to watch what the Canadians have gone through in the playoffs because of the styles of games that they've had to play with the three different opponents. And they've obviously got to find a way to get some shots, not just shots through, but, you know, maybe take some more shots. You know, that's something that the Hurricanes concentrate on, and certainly has paid off for them in a number of cases.
0: You bring up quickness, and I was interested to see how like the difference between the Montreal Canadiens and the Carolina Hurricanes on how they activate their defense. And you got two very different sort of styles on how they transition from the back end. And Lane Hutson showed it last night that there is some speed back there. But we had a Green Zone Lounge conversation earlier about who might be faster on the Montreal Canadiens. Is it Lane? Is he one of the fastest guys on the team?
28: Actually, one of the fastest guys on the team is Mike Matheson.
0: Okay.
28: He's a heck of a skater. Lane is just dogged in his pursuit of the puck and opponents. He's quick. Fast, I don't know about fast, but quickness is important too, and that's something that he's able to use to his advantage.
1: Sean Farrell joining us, NHL.com. We'll cover on the Montreal Canadiens as we get set for tomorrow, game number 4 in Montreal. Is it coming down to just a team that has played 17 games against a team that has played 11 in the Stanley Cup playoffs?
0: Well, and the Hurricanes roll their lines.
1: Yeah.
0: They roll their lines too.
28: Yeah, and that's something that Marty would like to do, but you know, as pointing out to a colleague today, the fourth line matchup on between the Canadiens and the Hurricanes is not working out that well. The Canadiens' fourth line with Doc and Bolduc, and it was Kapanen, and now Valeno have 1 point, and that's a goal by Bolduc in the past 7 games. So the way that fourth line for the Hurricanes is playing right now, that's a matchup that could really make an impact for the Canadiens if they could break through and maybe offer a bit of that secondary scoring.
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1: So let's begin our preview series with a stop in Edmonton with a color analyst on Chet 880 in Edmonton. Dave Kemp, did I get that right, Dave? Is it 880 Chet? Chet 880?
2: Oh, my gosh. You worked at the mighty 630, Chet. Of course it would be 880 Chet. Oh,
1: okay. And I'm just making sure that I didn't flip anything around on
3: I wasn't
1: me
3: sure either, if I'm being honest.
1: But, Dave.
2: That's okay.
1: I'm just happy I didn't say 630, Chet. Dave, the Edmonton Elks, five straight seasons out of the playoffs. Does the drought end in 2026?
2: Oh, here you go, trying to pin me down.
1: Let's get the season started with an easy prediction, Dave. No?
2: Yes. It ends this year. It ends this year. I don't know how it's going to look, but it will end this year.
3: So, Cody Fajardo was definitely somebody to pay attention to made some noise in the preseason. What are you seeing, Dave? Do you like what you're seeing? Are you concerned about what you're seeing on the quarterback side of things in Edmonton for the Elks?
2: I don't think I'm concerned about the quarterback situation with the Elks. I think Cody Fajardo deserves a lot of rope because he is the one that kind of got the team back on the rails last year. He's a big catalyst as far as the belief and leadership that was missing from this team. And I think he was a key cog to sign back here. And, you know, look, I think I would describe the offense as, you know, you've got to be patient with it. You know, I've watched camp, pretty much all of camp from day one, and we've seen ups and downs. They started very well. And then they had some lulls, and then they had a better week one, end of week one, then they had a bad scrimmage, came back and had, a good 3 days before heading to Victoria and playing the preseason game in Langford. And I know Cody Fajardo was 2 for 6 for 26 yards. So it wasn't a splendid performance in the first two drives of the game, although he did lead them down to get a field goal. There's new pieces. There's Austin Mack that's come in. There's Joe Robustelli that's come in. Of course, Ryder fans know about him.
3: Found Money.
1: Found Money is his nickname, by the way, if you want to borrow
2: that.
1: Oh, is
2: it? Okay. We'll get used to it. We call him his name a lot, I think, or I hope anyway. And you got a revamped offensive line. You got Justin Rankin back. So I think, look, the saying in camp, and you guys know this, the defense is always ahead of the offense in camp, and I think that's what we're seeing. This defense was relatively unchanged except for the signing of Malik Kearney. I think for the offense, you know, I see enough high ceiling potential to be encouraged, right? And that being said as well, let me add to that, Taylor Powell is a pretty good backup option as well if they need to use that option at some point down the line too. And, we'll leave it at that.
1: Well, this offseason, people were asking about Jake Maier going to Ottawa. Well, who should the Riders get if Jake Maier leaves? And I said Taylor Powell out of the Hamilton Tiger Cats. So he's been impressive. Well, he was. He was 13 of 14 in that preseason game. He was humming against the BC Lions. Now he was taking on a load of backups for BC. But, we haven't seen a lot of him because Bo Levi Mitchell's been healthy for 2 years in Hamilton. But I don't know. What have you seen in camp from the backup?
2: So tell me if I'm wrong, Jamie. Does he not remind you of a Ricky Ray with better mobility?
1: Ooh, that is a high ceiling to give Taylor Powell. But sure, if you want to go that route.
2: But the ball usually goes where it needs to go, right? What I liked about the preseason game, and you're right. I mean, the quality of opponent. You know, it's preseason though. Like, what are you supposed to do, right? Quite often, you're facing uneven kind of matchups and uneven lineups, right? But what I liked from Taylor Powell is he's very pocket poised, good pocket presence. He reads the defense as well. The ball goes to where it needs to go. And there was a few throws where he was throwing behind receivers, and the touchdown to Austin Mack Mac had to turn around and catch the football in the deep corner of the end zone. So I go, okay. So it was 13 of 14 for 160 yards. At the same time, you know, he almost missed some throws too, so he can get even better, right? So I think Taylor Powell is as a sneaky good signing by Ed Hervey, and I think Elks fans can look at the quarterback depth and feel, I think, more comforted that QB2 is Taylor Powell, right? And that doesn't mean that you know that Cody Fajardo is under immense pressure, right? I mean, I think this is still his team, and I still think he's more than good enough to lead this offense, of course. But you know, when you have Powell on the bench there, and I think if you need to go to him, obviously injury wise. But, you know, I think I would expect Cody Fajardo to get off to a, you know, hopefully a good start and at least not hurt the team, you know, with sacks and turnovers. And, you know, but if, you know, if things happen injury-wise, you have a comfort level with Taylor Powell on the bench.
3: So it's no secret. It in the past years, it's been a bit of a gong show. The organization has gone through a lot. So I'm curious, Dave, just... Maybe you can highlight one thing that you've seen improve, but what was the biggest area of concern from last season that you may have had that you think that the team has done a decent job of addressing in this offseason and maybe you're seeing improvements?
2: Well, I think I will look right to the offensive line for sure, because that was, I think, the biggest area of need. And you bring in Colter Woodmansey, who was one of the best interior guards. I know he was the center, kind of lost his job at center in Hamilton, but played really well as a guard and at the guard spot. But he has come in with, you know, with leadership and that kind of that nasty edge you have to play with on that O-line. And then you got a couple who I would call a little bit, you know, on the unproven side, but boy, they have a good potential, and the ceiling I think is high with Brendan Bordner, who's the right tackle, and Jordan Murray, or the left tackle rather, and Jordan Murray, the right tackle. Then they got a center battle between David Beard and Mark Cordy. Whoever loses that battle becomes the sixth lineman, and it's been pretty close, but I would say David Beard has that edge. And then you got, you know, Carter O'Donnell, who's coming back after a partial season after you know, a few years in the NFL. So that's the biggest area of need, followed by the receiving core. They just needed to get more receivers that are more reliable, and that, you know, you're not so reliant on maybe one or two, that they can have options. They can go to Mac, they can go to Robustelli, they can go to Kayon Julian Grant. You know, there's some good battles with young receivers. This is probably the best group of young receivers I've seen at camp for the Elks in a number of years. So that's been good. And simply, guys, if Justin Rankin didn't have a monster game, this offense, they were not doing anything, you know, and that has to change. And Rankin is a focal point, obviously, but there has to be other options other than Justin Rankin. There has to be other answers, and we just didn't see enough of it. So, you know, how does it look next Saturday in Ottawa for the opener? That'll be interesting, right? Because I still think, you know, even though it's the same coordinator with a lot of same pieces, there's enough new pieces to, you know, kind of maybe have a little bit of bumps in the road kind of thing. But, yeah, I mean, I think this offense for sure was the number one priority for Ed Hervey, especially up front.
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9: From the National Newsroom of the Canadian Press, I'm John Kennedy. The federal government is expected to introduce its AI strategy within days. The policy has been delayed amid growing public concern about the technology's social impacts and possible misuse. Artificial Intelligence Minister Evan Solomon initially promised the strategy would be tabled by the end of last year based on an adoption-focused approach. However, last fall, the government appointed the task force for advice. Critics said that group leaned too much on industry and the tech sector. Quebec's National Library says it's moving ahead with an AI cultural databank project.
10: The database of cultural and government content could be used to train artificial intelligence systems and improve their understanding of Quebec society. The project aims to address concerns that major generative AI systems often struggle to provide reliable information about Quebec society, economy, and culture. Bibliothèque et Archives Nationales du Québec has launched the experimental phase of its proposed databank in French and Indigenous languages after completing a feasibility study earlier this year. That study envisions the platform becoming operational by 2029. Mitchell, the Canadian Press.
9: Conservative leader Pierre Poilievre is stepping up his attack on liberal policies with a call for an emergency parliamentary debate on the economy.
11: In an open letter to Mark Carney, Poilievre says a debate would give the Prime Minister a chance to tell Canadians about his plan to improve things. This after Statistics Canada said the economy contracted slightly for the second quarter in a row to start the year, a benchmark that meets some definitions of a technical recession. Now, some economists said the recession talk was premature, arguing that while Canada's economy is soft, the declines are marginal and do not meet the definition of a widespread downturn. Brenda Molina Navidad, The Canadian Press.
9: David Black teaches political theory at Royal Roads University in Greater Victoria and says Carrie Lynn Finlay won the leadership of the Conservative Party of BC because she was an authentic champion of populism with its mix of social and cultural conservatism. Finlay beat Caroline Elliott by 2% on the fourth and final ballot, and Black says Finlay will have to do some work to unify the party.
12: This is a party that is divided between kind of the moderate center-right and kind of the populist cultural and social conservatives. That division was really given sharp definition by the fact that Elliott finished at 49 and Finlay at 51. Elliott had ran this interesting campaign. That's why I thought she had something of an edge, because she performed populist, but her own roots are more in the center-right, you know, with BC United and so on.
9: Black says Finlay's acceptance speech touched on familiar right-of-center themes. Hudson Williams has won Best Lead Performer in a Drama in the Canadian Screen Awards for his role in Heated Rivalry. Williams told the audience he wished he could share the award with co-star Connor Story. The hockey drama picked up 13 awards during the Screen Awards weekend. Meanwhile, Nirvana, the band, the show, the movie won Best Picture. The Toronto comedy collected 6 awards overall, including acting honors for Jay McCarroll and Matt Johnson. This is the Canadian Press. In sports, Sam O'Reilly had a goal and 3 assists, Jack Pridham had a goal and an assist, and the Kitchener Rangers defeated the Everett Silvertips 6-2 in tonight's Memorial Cup Championship Final in Kelowna, BC. Matthew Cleveland had 23 points and 7 rebounds, Justin Harmon had 22 points and 7 assists, and the Ottawa Blackjacks defeated the visiting Montreal Alliance 90-79 in Canadian Elite Basketball League action today. Javon Freeman-Liberty had 25 points for the Alliance.

0: And across our province, as of Sunday, the SPSA were tracking 12 active fires burning in the province. Of that 12, 3 aren't contained, and 1 was protecting values. 2 of the worst fires raging this weekend were the Kayford Fire, just south of Red Earth Cree Nation, and the Lobstick Fire, burning just south of Shelbrook. Both of those fires have triggered evacuations. As crews fight those fires, the SPSA is urging the public to steer clear. It comes after reports that water bombers were forced to abort their drops after people were spotted near the drop zone. A novice driver in Saskatoon is facing a more than $1,500 fine, a 7-day license suspension, and their vehicle impounded for 30 days. It's after Corman Park police caught them on Highway 16 near Boychuk Drive, clocking them traveling at 204 kilometers an hour in a 90 zone. CJME weather, Monday mainly sunny and a high of 21. Tuesday partly cloudy and a high of 22. That's your 980 CJME News Update. I'm Roman Hader.
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2: We're going to keep the playoff hockey discussion going. Ken Bulkey's joining us from Sin Bin Vegas to talk about the Golden Knights, a win away from the Stanley Cup final. Ken, first off, are you as surprised as everybody else in the hockey world Vegas is a win away from the Stanley Cup final?
3: I think I might be more surprised than everyone else in the hockey world because I'm one of the people that watched them play 82 games in the regular season. Yeah. This is insanity.
4: Yeah. Thank you for your honesty. So is Vegas embracing the heel role, though, Cam?
3: Like the fan base or the players and the team?
4: Well, I think the hockey world.
2: Yeah, just as a whole, is Vegas like, yeah, okay, hate us all you want. We're not going anywhere.
3: Yeah, I think to agree. I think certainly the organization is embracing that as much as you possibly can. You can't hire John Tortorella and not embrace it a little bit. I think the fan base took a minute to get there, but I think they're there now. They're one game away from the Stanley Cup final. It's like, all right, I guess if they have to hate us, we might as well do this.
2: So, Ken, what has allowed the team at the top of the pillow fight division to be able to take out potentially the team that bested the juggernaut of the Central? What are you seeing Vegas doing so well in these playoffs they were unable to do for most of 82 games in the regular season?
3: I think it's just get over the hump. Like, I think that's the main thing. They're kind of doing a lot of the similar things that they did in the regular season. I guess I would argue the goaltending's certainly been better, so the holes, the deficits that they've gotten in themselves have not been as deep as maybe they were during the regular season. But, like, you look at some of the numbers of what's happened in Game 2 and Game 3. Game 2, the Avs were 45-0-0 when leading at the end of two periods. And the Golden Knights are like, ah, we've been doing this all year, no problem. And they beat them in regulation by 2. Last night, it's 54-0-0 for the Avs when they're up by at least 2 goals, not 3, 2. And the Golden Knights this season have recovered from down 3 0 times the entire season. They're like, ah, now's a good time to break those two things. And they're basically just staying with it and doing what they've been trying to do all year, which is be behind and start coming back. The difference is, now, I think the pressure being ramped up on the opposing team, which we thought maybe that would be a bad thing, that they'll stop allowing goals, I think it's actually turning into a good thing, that they're kind of getting even more nervous, and the Golden Knights are like, eh, whatever, we'll keep playing and doing our thing, and they've gotten over the hump.
4: So, Ken, we had a conversation, and we'll continue the conversation through the rest of the show today, too, about Torts. What do you do with him? And one of the things that's come up is it's Vegas, and if you predict something, they'll probably just go ahead and do the opposite. So I guess the better question for you would be, what would you do with Torts if this team gets to us, and they're right there, they're knocking at the door, if they get to another Stanley Cup final here?
3: Why you got to do this to me? You just said what was going to happen. Whatever I say, they're going to do the exact opposite. So now I'm going on national radio here saying I'm for sure going to be wrong, right?

0: But well, I'll do it.
1: I was trying to give you an out.
0: I'll do it. I'll do it just because you asked nicely and I like you guys. So I will do it. I don't think they're going to keep him. And here's why. Because I think that when you look at what is the negative, what are the drawbacks to John Tortorella, it's basically exactly what the problem was with Bruce Cassidy. That over the course of a six-month-long grind, it's just too much. You know, it's just there. He's on you over and over and over again. And I think in these moments, having him being new to the team, still learning, it's kind of a new thing coming towards you. Hey, you need to do this better. I need this better. I need this better. Inside of a 2 week, 2 months, whatever span this happens to be, I think it's working. But over the course of 6 months, if you've already identified that this team is not able to handle that type of constructive criticism for long periods of time, I don't really see how John Tortorella is the answer. And therefore, I think they agree with that. I think they had a plan in place, and I think they're going to go with the plan that they were going to go with, even if they go on and win five more times.
2: What's the plan?
0: I think that's Ryan Craig, the assistant coach that was with the Golden Knights from their first season. He has been promoted to the Henderson Silver Knights coach. They had their best year that they've had all of their since their inception themselves. Ryan Craig has been an assistant through each of the Golden Knights' first three coaches. He was on the bench when they won the Stanley Cup. He was there their very first year. He's from Brandon, Manitoba, which gives him an automatic leg up in this organization because that's where their GM is from. And I think they've been grooming him for years to take over this team, and I think this is the moment that they're finally going to do it.
1: So what happens to Torts then?
0: Edmonton, oh. Right?
2: Oh. But they want yes! but they want Bruce Cassidy, Ken. Who should they hire, well, Torts or Bruce Cassidy?
0: Bruce Cassidy? They're not allowed to have Bruce Cassidy because the Golden Knights are being mean and embracing the heel, as you said, right?
2: Yeah.
0: They're not allowed to talk to him. You have to talk to someone else. Hey, talk to this guy. Or maybe they won't let him talk to Torts. I don't know.
2: Torts and Edmonton would be...
1: I'm in. I'm sorry. Sign me up.
2: Hey, he's Connor McDavid, bad. Start blocking shots. Bad.
0: Everybody's been always going to be horrible. And then, like, you know, yesterday he answered four questions with a total of seven words or whatever. But it's not like he's on us. You know, it's not. I'm in the media. I'm there asking him questions every day, purposely trying to get under his skin. And he's fine. He's not mad at me. He just answers the questions. Just some days he comes in and he doesn't want to answer the questions. And I'm like, okay, that's fine.
2: Was Bruce Cassidy, like, how hard is he to play for whoever gets Bruce next? Or, as we joked earlier, maybe Vegas just rehires Bruce Cassidy next season. But how hard will he be on whoever that next team is, if it's Edmonton, if it's Toronto, if it's LA, etc.?
0: I mean, it seems pretty obvious now that he's pretty darn difficult on these guys. I think he's hard on the associate assistant coaches. I think he's hard on pretty much everybody except for the media, which is who's the forward-facing portion, which then portrays to the fans that he's this nice, very intellectual guy. And I think behind closed doors, he must be extremely difficult to play for. That being said, I think you'd be crazy to let that get in the way of potentially hiring him, because look at what he has done. Look at the success he has had with different types of teams, especially teams that have needed that assistance, needed that kick in the butt to get them over the hump. Like, I think he's the perfect fit in Edmonton. I think he would be the perfect fit if Colorado realizes that their head coach isn't very good after 10 years of him not being very good. I think maybe if Carolina fails and they decide maybe it's time, I think he would work there. Any team that's on the precipice of winning, Bruce Cassidy is the best potential option, and I don't even think it's close.
1: So we're leaving the Leafs off your list.
0: Well, are they close enough? I don't know. Like, what's your opinion on that? Like, do you think that with a great coach,
1: oh, stay away.
0: They're good enough?
1: If you're smart, which I think Bruce is, he'll avoid that phone call.
0: Yeah. Even if he's not, even if he's like, you know what, screw it, I'm going for it, this is it, let's define my career right now, I don't know that the team's actually good enough to do it.
2: No.
1: Nope. No, you nailed it.
0: That being said, I would have told you that 3 weeks ago against the Vegas Golden Knights. And as I told you earlier, I'm just wrong about everything about them. So,
2: well you and Locker have something in common this playoff season.
1: Yeah. I called a sweep of the Avs over Vegas. So, yeah, well, you can sit next to me, Ken. It's a comfy spot.
0: I at least said six. No, I'm the one that was like, I think firing the coach at this point in the season is kind of ridiculous. I don't know about all these trades they're making. They've lost more games than one. There's no way they're taking all these playoff series. And here I am, one day away, trying to figure out if I'm going to Montreal or Raleigh next.
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13: 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Watch the box. as they say in hockey, let's do that hockey.
2: Drew Remenda, our NHL analyst on the Green Zone. Is Vegas and San Jose, are they rivals?
14: Were for a while when Vegas first came in, and then they had that amazing Game 7 comeback, the Sharks. But not lately, no. Vegas has just been dominant. Yeah, if you ask Sharks fans, and somebody did this year at a game, team you hate the most, everybody said Vegas.
2: But so your fan base isn't jumping on the Vegas bandwagon either, then?
14: No.
15: They'd be
14: cheering for Tomas Hertl. That would be the only
15: thing. Yeah. I don't think that's unique to San Jose, though.
14: No.
15: I think it's just because of all the shenanigans.
2: But you're in the league.
14: There's only one thing that it bothers everybody. And it bothers everybody from the top to the bottom, which is their success. In 9 years, they missed the playoffs one time. This is their third trip to the Stanley Cup Finals. This is a team that wins, one of the best winning percentages in the league since they've come into the league. What bothers them is how successful they've been, and everybody thinks that they got this great expansion deal when they really didn't. Jamie, you talked about it the other day. What they really nailed it for them was George McPhee and Kelly McCrimmon doing a fantastic job, where the managers of other teams were going, hey, take this guy, we'll trade you this guy if you promise not to take that guy. And for the most part, they went, yeah, okay, we'll take the draft choices. We'll also take that guy, like Jonathan Marchessault, who came from Florida, to not take somebody else. I can't remember who it was.
2: I want to say it was Mackenzie Weegar, who they traded anyways.
14: Anyway, yeah, so Conn Smythe ends up being a Conn Smythe winner. It's the fact that that expansion draft was, there's nothing wrong with the expansion draft rules. Hey, you want to complain about an expansion draft? Come talk to me and the San Jose Sharks and what we had to offer. But at the same time, that expansion cost $50 million. For Mr. Foley, his expansion cost $650. So you should get something for that, and it's an important market, and their success has been off the ice and on the ice absolutely deserved.
2: Well, there's
15: another reason, Noel.
2: And an expansion draft that offseason.
15: There's another reason. It's Carter Hart. We'll add that to the list.
14: Yeah, we've talked about that. You're right. There's certainly a mixed reaction there when you've got Carter Hart in net, and we all went through that when I was still in the program locker, and we talked about it often. There's a lot has been said about that, and I've said a lot about that. And Brett Howden, too, for his, I don't recall what happened in the hotel room memory. So that, yeah, unseemly, terrible, awful, gross. Call it what you want.
15: The text exchanges with the team that
2: were not admissible.
15: That were not admissible apparently. For legal reasons are, if this would be a very different conversation, and Carter Hart would not be playing net if those had gone to the court.
14: Yep, agreed.
15: Yeah.
2: So here we are. We're going to have to.
15: And he was the ringleader.
2: So Locker's trying to put a hex on the Carolina Hurricanes.
15: No,
2: now.
15: I am not trying to put a hex on the. I said this earlier, Drew.
14: I heard.
15: Okay. Am I wrong? If you had to pick a team right now, pick a team. Who has the best chance of beating Vegas? Is it the Habs or is it the Hurricanes?
14: I agree with you. I think it's the Hurricanes. But the way that Habs team has played, there are a lot of things that I like about them, and I certainly like the way that I like the story about Marty St. Louis going up against John Tortorella, his old coach in Tampa, and the guy he actually came and worked for in Columbus for a while, doing a developmental coach, and they've got great love and respect for each other. That would be a great story. But I think Carolina has a better chance if they get through the series, they've got a better chance at beating Vegas, because they kind of play the same type of style as Vegas.
2: Towards winning a Stanley Cup. Now,
15: that again, doesn't bother me.
2: There's another point in, okay, I can live with that moment when Torts gets the Stanley Cup.
15: I don't know why. I'm just.
2: And then gets his final paycheck that night. Goes to Edmonton.
15: Yeah. People do dislike Torts.
14: I'd like to know the bonus structure in that contract. I'm signing a 7 week deal or a 5 month deal, and this is what it's going to entail. But here's my bonuses if I win the Stanley Cup. I hope I loved. You want some reasons? You mentioned Braden McNabb, one of the all-time terrific guys, Davidson, Saskatchewan guy, the only guy to win a Stanley Cup from Davidson, Saskatchewan. He works out with the Shen brothers and Chandler Stevenson at my friend Kelly Rio's place just over in Sutherland, in Saskatoon. He's one of the all-time good guys. Smile on his face every day. Never a bad day that will be when you're in the NHL. Kelly McCrimmon's from Saskatoon. His brother Brad, one of the great all-time people in the world, lost him way too early. His dad, Kelly's dad, and my dad played together, Saskatoon Quakers way back in the day. John Tortorella, Joel Ward, Sean Burke, John Stevens, all on that coaching staff, all wonderful guys. John's already got a Stanley Cup, and John Tortorella and John Stevens. They've got George McPhee, guys, one of the nicest guys you're ever going to meet, unless you're talking to Lauren Mullican. But other than that, he's one of the great guys you're ever going to meet and a really smart, smart hockey guy. And he worked for your Vancouver Canucks for a while, Jamie, as an assistant GM with Pat Quinn. This is a guy. And the other thing about Vegas is they're not, you know, you guys talked about a lot the last couple seasons about the Florida Panthers, and you're still kind of holding a grudge there, Locker, about Tkachuk. But we'll talk.
15: That doesn't sound like me.
14: But they don't play like Florida did. Listen, Florida played; they were greasy, to use the word last night from the TSN game on Memorial Cup. They played greasy hockey, and they dragged you into the mud. The Vegas Golden Knights don't do that. The Vegas Golden Knights play hard. They play terrific off the puck. They play heavy. You're right about Stone. He plays a physical game, and it kind of ticks people off. But they're a team that plays a very honest game, if not one of the hardest teams to play against.
15: The interesting thing for me is how much separation Torts wants to, every time I hear him speak, he's like, this has nothing to do with me. I'm just getting out of the way. I don't necessarily agree with that. I think there are elements of what he has brought to the table here that have had a major impact on this squad, because they do not even look anything like the team that they were in the regular season. And I don't know if you agree with me on that, but I think Torts has done something to, I don't know, infuse confidence into that group, or it might be just as simple as that. But I also think that there are structural things that he has maybe emphasized that they need to work on that are working really well for this team.
14: The biggest thing structurally, X and O's wise, is in their own zone, how terrific they are at everybody's moving at the same time. One guy moves, they all move. So
15: yeah,
14: they put you in the small ice and they put you in jail. The other thing is in the neutral zone, they own that. The other aspect of John, though, when John's not going to say this, is that John has done a fantastic job of giving this team ownership, which means they own the accountability. John is, like he said today, last night after the game, when they were quizzing him, he said, really, this isn't on me. This is on them. This is the way that they played. And he talked about how the fact that in the NHL, in fact, and I believe this to my core, and I believe it for a long time, we overcoach in hockey. From the kids to the pros, we overcoach. Sometimes you've just got to let them go. Mm. You just got to let them play. There's some structure, of course, you want to follow. But you can't be coaching every single second of the day. You can't be, as soon as the guy comes down off the ice, you can't be walking over to him and talking to him about his shift. He doesn't give them too much information. He gives them enough. But he doesn't overcoach, and I agree with him there. And that way, as I've said many, many times before, and Jamie probably gets sick of this saying because I used to say it all the time, it's not mine, it's Todd McClellan's, it can't be about the guy behind the bench.
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16: I'm Roman Hader with your 980 CJME news update. Wildfires continue to burn across our province. As of Sunday, the SPSA were tracking 12 active fires burning in the province. Of that 12, 3 aren't contained, and 1 was protecting values. 2 of the worst fires raging this weekend were the Kayford Fire, just south of Red Earth Cree Nation, and the Lobstick Fire, burning just south of Shelbrook. Both of those fires have triggered evacuations. As crews fight those fires, the SPSA is urging the public to steer clear. It comes after reports that water bombers were forced to abort their drops after people were spotted near the drop zone. A novice driver in Saskatoon is facing a more than $1,500 fine, a 7-day license suspension, and their vehicle impounded for 30 days. It's after Corman Park police caught them on Highway 16 near Boychuk Drive, clocking them traveling at 204 kilometers an hour in a 90 zone. CJME weather, Monday mainly sunny and a high of 21. Tuesday partly cloudy and a high of 22. That's your 980 CJME news update. I'm Roman Hader.
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0: Well, I think it's a good deal. I mean, I think from a TSN perspective, because decision to go to DAZN is not a TSN decision, that's a CFL decision. But, I mean, we've got 60 games. We keep Thursday and Friday night football, which I think is the most valuable nights on our schedule. We give up two playoff games, but we actually will have two more playoff games than we had because of the expansion of the playoffs, and we're exclusive on the Grey Cup. So, you know, I think all those things from a TSN perspective are very positive. And going to a streaming service where that people are going to have to subscribe to is something that's going to rankle some people. There's no question about it. The
15: really?
0: CFL isn't the first. It isn't the first league to go that direction. In fact, it might be the last. Or one of the last. And why do leagues do it? Do they do it to try to grow revenue? And if the Canadian Football League is going to keep up in this world, that's what they're going to do. And look, I don't expect people to be happy that they're going to have to pay a subscription to watch Saturday night CFL games. A lot of people, you know, I would say the reaction on social media is mixed. Some are saying, forget it, I won't do that. Others will say, you know, I want a healthy, vibrant CFL. And if this is the way they maximize their revenue, then I'm going to support it. Again, I don't think the Canadian Football League is unique in this regard. You know, they're just trying to tap the same resources that other leagues have been able to tap successfully. And of course, DAZN also gives them, you know, a presence globally on what is the sport that Kyra's, that is, I believe, the exclusive rights holder, both the National Football League and NCAA football around the world. So, you know, in that sense, it's a good fit.
15: So I saw this morning, and I got to be honest. Like, I get why people are upset about DAZN. I'm not diminishing that. But for me, when I looked at that and I looked at some of the numbers being tossed around, I was surprised that the CFL would be able to sign a deal like that. And I think it says more about the strength and the health of the league than we are actually focusing on today. We're kind of discrediting that. Do you agree with me?
0: Yeah, I would. And I'll tell you, you know, you go back to the Vanier or the Vancouver Grey Cup of about a year and a half ago. Randy Ambrosi had let it be known he was not returning. The league had not formally started its search for his next commissioner. But I remember talking to people during that Grey Cup week and asking, you know, stakeholders, what are you looking for in your next commissioner? And the answer I kept getting was somebody who understands the current and future media landscape in Canada and beyond. And at the time, I wasn't smart enough to figure out that might be my boss, but it was. And when I thought about it, it was very logical. I mean, he's the first commissioner, you know, in the 35 years or so that I've been covering the league who actually had experience from the CFL's business environment before he took the job as commissioner. So I think it's a few things. I think it's the value of the property, as you suggest. I think it's also hiring somebody who understood how to maximize those deals. And look, Dan Ralph of Canadian Press reported the number at $500 million is what this is all worth over the 6-year term.
15: That's huge.
0: That is a big, big number. That is a gigantic number. And then you start doing some math and see the implications of this. I mean, the current deal, I believe, has been reported at about $50 million. So if you look, if you divide $500 million by six, you're going to get to about $83.5 million. So if we're talking about $33 million to the league in increase, that's well over 50%, well over 60% in terms of its increase. And then you start to land that on the how it's going to affect the league. In 2027, the formula for the salary cap with the Players Association is that they get 29% of new revenues applied to the 28 cap. Okay, boys, let's do some math. 30, $34 million. 29% of that is going to come in at about, you know, $10 to $11 million. Spread that over nine teams, that's $1 million per team increase in the salary cap. And that's before you factor in any other revenues, because we have seen the cap go up annually the last couple of years on its own. So, you know, I was talking to somebody at the Players Association today, and I said, like, am I correct to say that we can pretty accurately predict a salary cap in 2028 of, you know, at least $7.5 million? And I got agreement on that. So, I mean, that's a good day for the players. That's a good day for the league. And I think, you know, in football, momentum matters in the course of games. I think in the business of football, momentum matters as well. And the CFL has got some right now.
15: But this just makes them a money-grabbing league now.
0: Well, I mean, we've gone from hot to cold here. I feel like it's the weather in Saskatchewan, going from frostbite to heat stroke.
15: Dave. I'm sorry. That's just one of the numerous texts that we've had today.
0: Yeah, well, it's gone from it's a league that's always poor and doesn't have two nickels together to all of a sudden it's a league that it's all about money. Well, yep. What is it? Yeah.
15: I was trying to be sarcastic.
2: You need to spend money to make money. And as you said, this is for players and investment in the Canadian Football League past 2027 and 6 years. Like, this is all good. Well, Dave, a new TV broadcast deal. I put it down to this. It's about $1 million a game for each of these broadcast partners. If you look at how many games there are, it almost comes out to $1 million a game for DAZN and TSN. That's a pretty good deal. Does this increase the likelihood of a 10th CFL franchise within the next 6 years of this TV deal?
0: I believe it does. And I think it does simply because it improves the business model of the Canadian Football League. If you're a prospective owner, you're going to want to see the books. You're going to know, you know, what's the margin for error on profitability versus losses. And, you know, this increase in revenue as it's going to be distributed to the teams, you know, from, let's say, we know they roughly get about, you know, $5 million a team now. We think that's going to grow into the sort of $7 to $8 million range with this deal, or more higher. In that range, that's the significant improvement to the business model. And, you know, I think Stuart Johnston, when he took the job, said expansion was not his first priority. And I think that he's shown that he's acted quickly and expansion has not been his first priority. He's had a number of things, which I think all kind of some of those decisions about changing the rules and the expanding the playoffs sort of played into the media deal itself. But I do believe that expansion is something the league is very interested in. Now, this recent noise out of Halifax, that I got to pour some cold water on, because my understanding is the league has had very preliminary conversations with the group that made that proposal for a $1.5 billion development, that the league did not know that that proposal was going public and was caught off guard by that, and, you know, is not anywhere down the path with this group. So I know a lot of people have connected the noise out of Halifax about, you know, real estate development that would include a stadium and assume that that's in partnership with the Canadian Football League. It is not. So, I'll tell you this. I don't think the league, when it does come to expansion, I don't think the league's thinking Atlantic Canada. I think they're thinking Quebec City. Hmm. I think they think that's the market that has more potential. I mean, it's, you know, a market of, what, 850,000 at least, as opposed to a market of 300 and some thousand in Halifax. You don't have major pro sports competition in a market that size, which is rare. It's a football-mad province and a city with a lot of football. You know, if I was to guess right now, if there was going to be a CFL expansion team, I would not look to the East Coast. I would look to Quebec City. And I do believe that's part of maybe the second phase of Stu Johnson's leadership. I think the playoff format also, with 8 out of 9 teams making it, and I know there's some play-in kind of wrinkle to that as well, but it just begs for more teams when you have a playoff format like that. So when you improve the business model, you've got a playoff format that would make more sense with more teams. You know, it's all about growth. You know, I would not be surprised at all. And then, you know, my colleague Farhan Lalji, we taped a hit for SportsCenter today, he pointed out that there is no accommodation for expansion in this six-year deal. So if you did expand to a 10th team, that would take the league from 81 games to 90.
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2: Well, it's a historic deal for the Canadian Football League and a broadcast deal that will increase revenue for the teams and the players. TSN, DAZN, and YouTube, part of the broadcast partners now for the Canadian Football League, and the commissioner of the CFL, Stuart Johnston, is on the line with us from his office in Toronto. Stuart, thanks for joining us today. And the first question has to be, how historic is this deal for the next 6 years, starting in 2027, for this league?
5: Well, thank you. It's my pleasure to be here. Yeah, it's a big day. We're really thrilled with what we were able to announce this morning. We think it's a huge step for our league and our path towards significant transformational growth. And I think part of why it's historic is we have managed to land one of the greatest partners the CFL has ever had in Bell Media. And they are well entrenched with us for the long term. And we've added the world's leading sports entertainment platform in DAZN. And then on top of that, we've got YouTube, the world's largest video platform, saying that they want to be a part of the CFL as well and help us drive content in and around our games. So we feel really good with where we are.
15: What does this deal say about the health of the league right now, the CFL?
5: I think it puts the CFL firmly in the conversation with the biggest sports properties in this country. I mean, you don't get arrangements like this. You don't get interest from powerhouse platforms like this unless you're winning in the attention economy, and the CFL is clearly winning right now.
2: Stuart Johnson with us, the commissioner of the CFL. I know in preparation of this announcement, you would have been ready for some of the backlash, and some of the fans on fixed incomes are not happy with having to spend more money to watch the Saturday games and some playoff games. How do you battle with the extra revenue that's coming in and the potential tune-out that will come with a streaming service fee on top of what people are already paying for cable packages, et cetera?
5: I think it's specific to DAZN. What we're going to see is this world-class platform bring their power to the CFL. They're going to tell stories in an authentic but innovative way. They are going to hire Canadian production crews, but use the might and power of their own production house that they have spread across the world, and they're going to tell stories in a different way. The innovation that they will bring to the CFL, I think, is going to be just incredible. One of the things that really caught my attention early in this process is when DAZN was telling me that they have 4,000 worldwide employees, 2,000 of them are engineers. That's how focused they are on the platform itself. And when you have that type of innovation on your digital platform, it means you can tell stories in a different way. So I think, what I'd say is we should be excited. We should be excited by what a new voice is going to do for the CFL.
15: Stuart, did you use the NFL or any other professional leagues to help build a concept behind this TV deal, maybe as a better word for it, as a model for what you announced today?
5: Well, I think you're right, and I've certainly been around the sports world for almost three decades now, and that is the modern way of major elite leagues driving their rights forward is usually with multiple partners. Part of that is strategy on different partners can bring different audiences to the table. But also part of it is when you scale large enough, it's almost impossible for one broadcaster to swallow it whole. And so that was some of the thinking is we wanted to make sure we were big enough that became a problem. But mostly I'd say, way back in my introductory press conference 13 months ago, I was asked about the media deal, and I was asked many times since then. And what I said then held true and really set our strategy for this process, which is we needed to optimize the deal against three areas. We wanted to maximize revenue, of course. We wanted to maximize reach, but we also wanted to look at partners who can help us find new audiences. And between all three of these partners we announced today, I think we've achieved all of that.
2: Now, with DAZN, they have Bundesliga, they have Champions League, there's a lot of soccer, boxing, all those things. Like, this is a global platform when he talks about reaching those new audience. But I'm going to flip it on you, Stuart, because you come at this as an interesting angle. You used to be on the other side of the table in these negotiations, and I'm curious on the decision that an organization like DAZN or Bell has to make when they invest this heavily into something is the why. Like, why have streaming platforms leaned heavier onto live sports over the last 5 years? It's been a huge trend of all of them wanting live sports content. And why is that?
5: Well, I think that you're right. Live sports has an overall appeal to any type of platform, linear or digital, because it is the last form of appointment viewing. And it's the last place where you can gather large audiences on a regular, consistent basis. But having said that, while 5 years ago, you're right, the trend became quite popular, and digital services that maybe had only had entertainment content now wanted some sports, and that drove the fees up for some properties. That has shifted a little bit. And really, the media world right now, both entertainment and sports, is far more fiscally prudent. And there's actually downward pressure on fees for entertainment and sports. And the exceptions to that, those that can achieve significant rights valuations, are those properties who can prove they can shift consumer behavior. They deliver big audiences for advertisers. They can deliver subscription audiences to platforms, and they can deliver audiences into the stands. And that, I think, is what we saw happen over the course of this process, is a recognition of what the CFL can deliver for these platforms. And that starts with the scale and the passion of our incredible fans.
15: Stuart, DAZN, that deal is brand new. So I'm guessing you haven't had a lot of time to sit down and discuss exactly how it's all going to play out for everybody in 2027. And there's lots of time to come up with, maybe I'll just throw it out there, maybe a CFL only subscription price that might bring down the monthly package. But has there been initial conversations about how to approach the content delivery with DAZN?
5: There's certainly been some very preliminary conversations, but you're 100% right. It's early. Really, the conversations we've had with DAZN started with their excitement and interest to be part of the process for this media rights cycle. And when I first met with Deidre Dion, who leads DAZN Canada, she was telling me about her roots in Alberta and her roots in Saskatchewan, and family members who have worn watermelons on their heads. And it went from there to a recognition of just the power of the CFL and the modernization and innovation that they've appreciated, that they've seen over the last year, and the direction and the growth that they see in our property. So that is where the crux of the conversation. They're a sophisticated company. They're gonna find the right ways to deliver that content to and these games to our fans.
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1: From the national newsroom of the Canadian Press, I'm John Kennedy. Conservative leader Pierre Poilievre is stepping up his attack on liberal policies with a call for an emergency parliamentarian debate on the economy.
2: In an open letter to Mark Carney, Poilievre says a debate would give the Prime Minister a chance to tell Canadians about his plan to improve things. This after Statistics Canada said the economy contracted slightly for the second quarter in a row to start the year, a benchmark that meets some definitions of a technical recession. Now, some economists said the recession talk was premature, arguing that while Canada's economy is soft, the declines are marginal and do not meet the definition of a widespread downturn. Brenda Molina Navidad, The Canadian Press.
1: Several major economic developments are expected this week. Attention remains focused on trade talks with Canada, the U.S., and Mexico, now 1 month away from a deadline on a future continental trade agreement. Prime Minister Mark Carney's government is expected to release long-awaited national AI strategy information outlining Canada's approach to artificial intelligence. And retailer Lululemon and dairy giant Saputo are both scheduled to release their earning reports on Thursday. Several health organizations are urging the federal government to bring down nicotine use among Canadians over the next two decades.
3: Executive Director of Action on Smoking and Health, Les Hagen, says nicotine use has grown exponentially among Canadians aged 25 and under, which he says is a huge concern. His organization and others are seeking to bring nicotine use down to less than 5% of the population by 2045. The consensus to reduce consumption came from a two-day roundtable on reducing tobacco and nicotine use in Canada held ahead of World No Tobacco Day. Hagen is demanding stricter measures against vaping products, such as flavor restrictions, more health warnings on packaging, and a ban on online sales. Don Mitchell, The Canadian Press.
1: The competition to build Canada's next submarine fleet is entering its final stages. Ottawa is weighing bids from South Korea's Hanwha Ocean and Germany's TKMS to replace the Royal Canadian Navy's aging Victoria-class submarines. The federal government is expected to choose a winner by the end of June in what could become the largest military procurement project in Canadian history. Both companies are promising major economic benefits and fast delivery schedules as Canada races to replace a fleet expected to reach the end of its service life by 2035. Israel says its troops have captured Beaufort Castle, a strategic hilltop fortress in southern Lebanon built by crusaders, marking the deepest Israeli advance into the country in more than 25 years. The move follows days of fighting between Israeli forces and Hezbollah militants seen near the city. Israeli officials say the castle will be used as a part of its operations against Hezbollah infrastructure in southern Lebanon. Lebanese officials and international diplomats have criticized the advance, with France calling an emergency meeting of the United Nations Security Council. This is the Canadian Press. In sports, Sam O'Reilly had a goal and three assists. Jack Pridham had a goal and an assist. And the Kitchener Rangers defeated the Everett Silvertips 6-2 in tonight's Memorial Cup Championship final in Kelowna, B.C. Matthew Cleveland had 23 points and 7 rebounds. Justin Harmon had 22 points and 7 assists. And the Ottawa Blackjacks defeated the visiting Montreal Alliance 90-79 in Canadian Elite Basketball League action today. Javon Freeman-Liberty had 25 points for the Alliance, while Quincy Gouray chipped in with 17. Russell Henley birdied the final three holes to force a playoff with Eric Cole, then made it four in a row with a five-footer on the first extra hole today at Colonial to win the Charles Schwab Classic. Henley's surge denied fellow 37-year-old Cole his first PGA Tour win. Canadian Mackenzie Hughes finished in a three-way tie for 10th, three strokes behind the winner. From the Canadian Press, I'm John Kennedy.
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0: zone.
1: A novice driver in Saskatoon is facing a more than $1,500 fine, a 7-day license suspension, and their vehicle impounded for 30 days. It's after Corman Park police caught them on Highway 16 near Boychuk Drive, clocking them traveling at 204 kilometers an hour in a 90 zone. CJME weather, Monday mainly sunny and a high of 21. Tuesday, partly cloudy and a high of 22. That's your 980 CJME News Update. I'm Roman Hader.
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3: This is a real interesting conversation and one that is, to me, very black and white. Because, I mean, I couldn't spend 30 years of my career in policing and then talk about stealing like it's okay. And even if you change the name to something like micro-looting, which, by the way, I'd never even heard of up until about a week ago when I read some of the articles around this online. Micro-looting is basically an argument that says, you know, you take some small items from big grocery chains, morally justified because of the rising prices and the corporate profits and the economic inequality that exists. I'm not in that camp. To me, theft is theft. I don't care how big the item is that you're taking. And I worry about this normalizing of it and even rebranding it to something like micro-looting. So to help us unpack this and understand maybe the philosophy behind it a little bit more, I welcome to the program a guest that hopefully can do that for us. Anthony Skelton is a professor at the University of Western Ontario in the Department of Philosophy, and he joins us live today. Professor, thanks for taking the call.
4: Hi, Evan. How are you doing?
3: Micro-looting. I'm scratching my head on this one, I got to tell you, Anthony, but it seems like it's got a little bit of a life of its own online.
4: Yeah, that's absolutely right. So as you said, Evan, micro-looting is really a practice in which somebody takes a low-cost good or a service from a large corporation without paying for it and feels morally justified in doing so. And usually that moral justification refers to a principle of fairness or equality. And examples of micro-looting include taking a streaming subscription from Netflix without paying for it, or taking some lemons or a few avocados from a place like Whole Foods without paying for them. As you said, this micro-looting term is a new one added to our vocabulary, added last month in a New York Times podcast in which some New York writers and an editor of the New York Times were discussing micro-looting. And so I guess the question for us and for you probably and many of your listeners is micro-looting in fact morally justified? Is it okay to take a service or a product from a big corporation without paying for it on grounds that you feel you're morally justified?
3: I feel like there's only one answer to that question, Anthony. Right. I have to be honest. I feel like the answer has to be no.
4: Yeah, so you have the sort of intuition that, look, each of us has property rights to your car, to your patio furniture. And unless you agree to give it away or sell it, if somebody takes it without your consent or permission, they're taking your property. They're, they're violating your rights. And so they're doing something wrong. So that's sort of one of the strong intuitions we have against theft being wrong. It's not yours. The other person owns it legitimately, so it's wrong to take it. So you'd have to have a pretty strong justification for theft in that case. So, of course, many of us are going to think there are some cases where theft is justified. So if you're starving and the only way you can eat is to take somebody's peaches off their tree without their permission, probably we might say in that case you're justified. So the question really is there more justification for theft rather than

0: those more extreme situations. So I think some of the people who, you know, are interested in this, you know, justification of microloot are really thinking that, you know, if people microloot, if many people sort of do it, then, you know, maybe this will have an impact on these larger corporations like Whole Foods, maybe like Netflix, and that will in some way incentivize them to be more fair to their employees or to their customers. Because a lot of people who are in this microlooting trend are thinking, well, there's corporations that are charging us too much for lemons or avocados. Maybe they're not paying their employees as much as they could, or maybe not paying them, quote unquote, you know, livable wages or whatever. And so maybe you might think that provides some justification for that activity. Hard to know whether that's true, because of course, you know, probably the harm of microlooting is more likely to be affected by people like you and me.
1: We're
0: going to have our goods cost more. There's going to be more security, which can be annoying. And, you know, people's goods will be, or corporations' goods will be put behind glass and things like that, making it sort of harder for us to get them than it would be to CEOs. So it's hard to know exactly whether that kind of justification would ultimately work out. Now, there's another kind of justification which says something like this. Corporations are behaving in a kind of unfair way, and maybe because they're behaving unfairly, their right not to be stolen from is diminished, and so this kind of microlooting is a kind of self-defense against this sort of unfairness. So that's sort of two kinds of ways you could think about it. I mean, probably unclear whether corporations are actually behaving unfairly in these cases. I mean, if it is the case that they're trying to give you the good that you want for the cheapest price, and they're doing it inside of the regular kind of capitalist system of rules, probably the case that it's hard to say that they're being or behaving unfair relative to these rules. But I think probably what's at the root of this microlooting phenomenon is something like, well, there's some rules for people like you and me, Evan. We play by them. We don't steal from Whole Foods, or we don't not pay for our Netflix subscription. We do it. But there's another set of rules for maybe big corporations where they can influence governments, for example, to make the tax code a little friendlier to them, or they can influence politicians to make the practices of hiring and firing a little bit better for them. And I think probably people who are into this micro-looting phenomenon, which would become macro-looting if lots of people did it, are really sort of focusing on this aspect of the current situation, right?
1: Yeah.
0: So if that's sort of what they're reacting to, then maybe there's something to the justification of micro-looting, but unclear whether that would have the sort of right effect. But I think it is important that, you know, people are expressing a kind of frustration saying, well, look, you know, you and I, Evan, we're playing by the rules. We're not stealing. We're respecting people's rights. But, you know, our wages aren't going up as quickly as, say, other people who are in large corporations or who head them up. The tax code doesn't tend to favor people like us, but it does them. So maybe that's part of the concern that people have, and that they're using the tool they have, this microlooting, to sort of send this message.
1: Thing, Anthony, we're chatting today with Anthony Skelton, who's the professor at University of Western Ontario, the Department of Philosophy. The only thing that I, you know, I'm pushing back on this notion. And by the way, I'm not pushing back at you. I appreciate you helping us understand the philosophy, but there are so many ethical, legal ways in which you can protest. If you want to, you know, try and boycott a store, I mean, gosh, with social media now, the platform people have to voice displeasure. But committing a criminal act to me takes it over the line. I don't care what form of protest it is. We've talked often on this program critical of a lack of enforcement when protesters do step over top of that line, that threshold of legality. And in this case, that seems to me, it's pretty clear that's what's happening.
0: Right. I think you're expressing a perfectly reasonable position, which is that, you know, yes, there's room for protest. If people want to protest, they should exercise that right to do so. But there are certain means that we think that are off limits. And maybe for you and for others, theft is not one of them. And if there are lots of other legitimate routes people could take, like you say, social media campaigns or other kinds of campaigns, really, that's the route that they should take. And probably we would want to say, over the long run, if enough numbers sort of swell to support the legitimate boycotts or legitimate types of protests, then that will, over the long run, probably improve things more than just this kind of microlearning. But it's also important that you know, as you said, like, there's lots of routes we can take. The issue, I think, for many people is those routes are suddenly becoming a little more constricted or fewer in number. And so they're sort of complaining about, well, is there really room in our political system, our economic system, for people to have legitimate avenues for protesting, say, gouging, price gouging, or, you know, exploitation of workers and so on? Is there enough room for protest against that in our current system? And I think us talking about microlearning, I think, has the one benefit of raising that kind of important, really, I think, important and socially, relevant consideration.
1: Yeah, Anthony Skelton is a professor, again, the University of Western Ontario in the Department of Philosophy. 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
1: Welcome back to the show, Evan Bray. Great to have you here. Well, we are talking about a growing conversation in Canadian agriculture, and I feel like we've talked about this on the show in a variety of different ways. How to meaningfully engage the next generation of producers. Not just include them, but actually engage them, get them involved. The Wheat Growers Association is encouraging the industry to move beyond what it calls optics and create real opportunities for young farmers to shape the future of agriculture. Caitlin Kitsan is the treasurer of the Wheat Growers Association. She's a young producer herself, joined the organization's board at 21 years of age. And she argues that young farmers are already managing businesses, navigating risk, driving innovation, and deserve to be treated as decision makers, not just checkboxes. She's also going to talk to us a little bit about the Wheat Growers Association Young Farmers Mentorship Program. Happy to have Caitlin Kitsan joining us by phone. Caitlin, thanks so much for taking the call today.
17: Yeah, thanks, Evan, for having me.
1: So let's start with the checkbox comment. It's time that young farmers are treated as decision makers, not checkboxes. What do you mean by that?
17: Yeah, I think my comment also comes from, I serve as the general manager for Sask Young Ag, and we see so many organizations reach out to us and say, hey, we just want a young farmer on this panel, or we just want a young farmer, you know, in the room, or we want a young farmer to be a non-voting member on the board. And it's really, you know, when you ask a young farmer to come to the table in that way, it's kind of for the optics versus actually wanting, in my opinion, wanting to really listen to them and kind of create space for them, you know, truly on that board and, you know, hear from what they have to say.
1: So what needs to change? Like, what does real engagement look like for young farmers?
17: Yeah, I think, you know, continuing to have young farmers on boards and committees, thinking about mentorship opportunities and succession planning, policy consultation schedules, scheduled in ways that farmers can actually attend. You know, right now is probably not a great time, as, you know, people are trying to get seed in, looking at, you know, what are barriers for young farmers, you know, is it cost to participate? Is it, you know, they're trying to juggle an off-farm job, farming, and a family. And, you know, looking at kind of like the long-term game versus kind of you know, not looking at those one-off maybe campaigns or short-term objectives of having them involved, but thinking about, you know, if I invest in them, you know, as for the weed growers, as they invested me when I was 21 years old, you know, what's that payoff for them, you know, over the years of, you know, having a young person involved?
1: I feel like, you know, as I think about some of the work that you and the team at the Weed Growers Association do, it is very long-term work. Like, this is continuous advocacy to try and over time make a change. Having a young person there to understand, build that corporate memory and see some of these things come to fruition, that also has, I think, a viability to it that would be advantageous for organizations.
17: Totally. And I think, you know, at the Wheat Growers, we always talk about, you know, we're the organization that really pushed the government to end the wheat board. But then it's like, what's your next big win, right? And we've had a lot of little wins, but, you know, whatever that next big thing is, it's probably not going to happen within a calendar year or even maybe an election cycle. It might be over multiple election cycles when we're thinking about advocacy and lobbying work and kind of having, you know, when I first started, it was lots of learning, right? And kind of, it probably took 2 to 3 years just to kind of understand and advocacy and who are the players and what are the topics. And I'm still learning every single day, but, you know, looking now that I'm 27 years old and have a few, you know, years under my belt, I feel like I can contribute more to the organization and the conversation. And, you know, I think if I would have just gave up or quit or, you know, was only on the board for 2 years, it probably wouldn't have paid off to where I am today.
1: Do you think, Caitlin, that the concerns for young farmers are the same as they are for older generational farmers, or are there some differences?
17: Yeah, I think this is a conversation we have at our supper table a lot, as my brother and myself farm with my parents. And, you know, at the end of the day, when we think about, you know, free trade and competitiveness and, you know, innovation and some of those big themes, I think they are the same. You know, my dad might look at innovation in a very different way than my brother and I, just, you know, the generational gap of, you know, we're probably going to adopt technology a lot faster than my father. But at the end of the day, I think we can all agree that any farmer wants free trade and, you know, be able to have great trade relationships around the world. We all want access to innovation that, you know, helps our ROI, but also helps the sustainability of our, you know, business. So I think there's a lot of those themes that, you know, my dad might not use that word, but at the end of the day, we're saying the same thing or want the same thing.
1: Caitlin Kitsan is my guest, treasurer of the Wheat Growers Association. I think it's remarkable. 21 years of age when you took on that role. Is that right?
17: Well, I started as a director, but our treasurer had to leave our board. And so I kind of got asked, do you want to do this? And I said, sure. And, you know, there's been a lot of learning along the way.
1: But of all the things, 21 years of age, you've got a lot of life in front of you, a lot of interests, a lot of things. Yeah. What was it that drove you or inspired you maybe to join the Wheat Growers Association as a director?
17: Yeah, that's a really good question. You know, I was exposed or introduced to the Wheat Growers I had done some Junior Team Canada trade missions to China and Peru, and that organization had supported me, and I had to come to one of their boards and do a presentation. And then I remember getting a call being, hey, do you want to join the board? And I said, me? Like, I'm 21 years old. Like, I don't think I can contribute anything, because on this board there were some well-known names like Sherlyn Nagel, and I feel like that's a, you know, well-known name in Saskatchewan as a farmer and a advocate for our industry. And I said, I can't sit at the board table with her. And you know, she really encouraged me to say yes, and I did. And I remember going to my first you know, board meeting, and it was majority older guys sitting around the table, and I think there was Sherlyn and Margaret, maybe two other females. And I was like, what am I doing at 21 years old? And I will just say it was probably one of the best decisions I made when I think about my career path in the agriculture industry, because they all became parents to me and they all became my biggest cheerleaders and, you know, put me in front of opportunities or gave me opportunities to really work on some of my, you know, professional skills that actually have, you know, helped me in life and on the farm of, you know, being a leader and understanding, you know, how other farms do things and what can I bring back to my farm to be a better farmer at the end of the day. So, yeah, it was definitely at 21 years old. There was a lot of listening and asking a lot of questions and kind of going in with the personality that I might not know anything, but I'm willing to maybe ask those dumb questions and find my path.
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18: I'm Roman Hader with your 980 CJME news update. Wildfires continue to burn across our province. As of Sunday, the SPSA were tracking 12 active fires burning in the province. Of that 12, three aren't contained, and one was protecting values. Two of the worst fires raging this weekend were the Kayford Fire, just south of Red Earth Cree Nation, and the Lobstick Fire, burning just south of Shelbrook. Both of those fires have triggered evacuations. As crews fight those fires, the SPSA is urging the public to steer clear. It comes after reports that water bombers were forced to abort their drops after people were spotted near the drop zone. A novice driver in Saskatoon is facing a more than $1,500 fine, a 7-day license suspension, and their vehicle impounded for 30 days. It's after Corman Park police caught them on Highway 16 near Boychuk Drive, clocking them traveling at 204 kilometers an hour in a 90 zone. CJME weather, Monday mainly sunny and a high of 21. Tuesday, partly cloudy and a high of 22. That's your 980 CJME news update. I'm Roman Hader.
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1: Okay, this is a topic that we spent a fair bit of time on last week. Saskatchewan government announced it would be selling its remaining stake in Information Services Corporation, commonly known as ISC. That company, of course, responsible for Saskatchewan land titles, corporate and personal property registries. So this move has sparked debate about privatization, about competition, about the impact on legal services and consumers across the province. We've heard from a variety of different professionals, some for, some against, and it feels like those that are against this or pushing back on this sale are becoming the louder voices. In fact, I was reading a piece written by Chad Eggerman the other day. We've had Chad on the show before, founding partner of Procedo LLP. He was talking about the concerns he has and what this could mean for law firms, for transaction costs, and all ultimately access to what are essential registry services that lawyers and others use every day in this province. I'm happy to say we've connected with Chad Eggerman of Procedo LLP today. Chad, thanks so much for joining the show. It's good to have you on the program.
26: Hi, Evan. Thanks for having me on again to talk about this really important issue to lawyers and law firms. And I think it can have some real significant long-term financial consequences for all sorts of folks, including farmers and small businesses in the province.
1: Well, give me the rundown, Chad. Why do you think, because what I read that you had written was, this is privatizing a company with no competition is risky for Saskatchewan consumers.
26: Yeah, let me talk you through this, Evan. So one of the biggest concerns with the ISC transaction that I have right now that is that Saskatchewan's moving from really a partially government-owned registry system to a fully private monopoly. And that fully private monopoly has a 30-year guaranteed arrangement to, this is what has me concerned as an owner of law firms in both urban and rural Saskatchewan, to increase fees, not freeze them, not lower them as you might expect, but increase fees over a 30-year term, right? So this matters to me and lawyers and law firms in particular because ISC isn't just another business, Evan. ISC controls, as you mentioned at the outset of this segment, really absolutely critical essential registries that farmers, small businesses, lenders, banks like FCC and others, and lawyers, we're legally required to use these to do all sorts of things, including buying and selling houses, farmland, businesses, farm equipment, homes. And so if you look back at what's happened here, so like ISC was created as it was a Crown Corporation originally, and I'll just provide a little bit of background here. And lawyers and law firms would typically, and still do this, pay all of the ISC fees up front during a transaction. And then lawyers and law firms would recover those fees from our clients after the deal closed. Right? And so this is how things still happen, even though a lot has happened in the past, since the year 2000, over the past quarter century. But lawyers generally didn't mark up those fees either. They simply passed those costs through. And if I can just outline what I see as the big issue for me right now as an owner of law firms, like I said, in both urban and rural Saskatchewan, it's pretty simple. Why would Saskatchewan law firms and lawyers continue financing and carrying the debt collection risk for the new owner of ISC? And the new owner of ISC is a private corporation that's headquartered in LA, in Los Angeles, California. And they've got global assets of nearly $100 billion. That's a tenth of $1 trillion. And so when you sort of think ahead here, the consequences of this transaction are, you know, small firms, especially rural-focused firms, and I'll mention one, Weber and Gasper Law Office in Humboldt. These smaller firms in these smaller areas have tighter margins than some of the bigger law firms in Saskatoon and Regina, and are more likely to have to pass these costs on to their clients in rural Saskatchewan. So in this scenario, for me, privatizing ISC, and again, this privatization is just happening now. It started in 2013, but once this transaction closes, this is the first time that ISC will be 100% privately owned. Mm-hmm. I think that's gonna hurt rural Saskatchewan more than urban, which I just don't think that's fair.
1: We're chatting with Chad Eggerman today. He's the founding partner of Presido LLP. So, Chad, a couple of questions that come from that, but I'll ask this one first. In 2013, we moved from being the sole owner to owning what, 29.5% of shares, I think is my understanding. So is there not an argument to say we didn't have the majority shares then? So what's changed by giving up this last 30%?
26: Well, I mean, this is the nature of control of shares. So anyone that owns a business with multiple shareholders will know that if you've got a sole shareholder who owns 30% of the shares, that gives them a very strong voice at the table. And when I say at the table, this is also important too. If you don't own shares in a corporation, you don't even have a seat at the table. So up until this transaction closed, we and I say we because that 30% shares is owned by, it's owned by me, Evan, it's owned by you, Evan, it's owned by the people of Saskatchewan. And so we've had a seat at the table and we've had a pretty big stick, frankly, owning 30% of the shares. And again, small businesses across Saskatchewan have multiple shareholders know this. When you got someone that owns a little bit less than a third of your shares, you listen to them, right? You listen to them. And so we just don't have that anymore. And I can get into the nuances of sort of the nature of control as it relates to shares, but I think it's a pretty simple principle. And we're not at the table. So what happens is decisions get made in Los Angeles, California, and we're just not there for those decisions because we're not a shareholder. So you call a shareholders meeting. The government of Saskatchewan would normally, on behalf of people of Saskatchewan, would normally attend that shareholders meeting. We don't even get the invite now. We don't even get the invite, so we don't know what's going on.
1: And so
26: I think that in turn it just makes it more difficult for us to control the fees and costs and these increases that we know are coming. And again, I wasn't part. I didn't advise in any way in this transaction, or not any of my law firms that I own, but I would have been expecting a freeze on the fees or a reduction in fees, and it sounds like we're headed for 30 years of increases, right? And this is at a time where rural Saskatchewan doesn't need additional transactional costs, especially farmers in East Central Saskatchewan. We've had a really wet year. Seeding is late this year. The last thing we need to think about is more legal fees. And if I can just talk about that point of legal fees, and this is something that's not really widely understood, Evan, it's that when you get your bill from your lawyer for a transaction, there'll be a line in there that's called disbursements. And sometimes lawyers break down those disbursements and they'll specify which of those disbursements are ISC fees, but disbursements are just third-party charges that are passed on. The challenge is for lawyers is that clients don't distinguish between disbursements, ISC fees, and your own legal fees that you charge. All they see is a $10,000 bill. And so as these fees increase, you know who doesn't have to deal with this? ISC. They don't have to deal with it because lawyers and law firms have been paying and right now are continuing to pay those ISC fees on behalf of our clients. So we're bearing this financial risk. And so this is, as a lawyer and law firm owner, I can see all sorts of issues because fees are going to go up. We're going to get blamed for it. Lawyers and law firms are going to have to respond to it, respond to this. And we've had no say in this, no control in this whatsoever. Bad for business, bad for law firms, bad for lawyers.
1: Chad Eggerman is the founding partner at Presido LLP, and this whole conversation around the sale of Information Services Corporation, Saskatchewan selling its shares, keeping the golden share, which we didn't even talk about, but ultimately this is really what Chad is talking about is more the operational side of things and the impact that that is going to have on everyday Saskatchewanians. 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
1: This Alberta separation discussion is, of course, quite loud here in Western Canada. How are you viewing it from Ottawa?
2: It's a big deal, but the reaction from officialdom here and the local aristocracy is striking. Evan, it's snide, forgive my language, it's dismissive, and it is dangerous. That's just my opinion. I think it's everyone knows who's been around. This is a big country. People, we have so much geography and history and weather, really just overburdened with these things. And you really have to know Alberta, and you have to know the West. And they're up against a couple of stumbling blocks, in my opinion, and I refer to the feds, and I mean cabinet, and many, many members of parliament. They will not accept that there are rational people who are fed up with attempts by a weak central government attempting to be strong. Everyone knows the premiers run the country and have for 159 years. It was built that way. And I think there is this really almost a sense of irritability that they have to deal with these yahoos on the plains who are trying to not get with the program. You tell people in this town, forgive my bluntness, Evan, the Alberta was the home of the largest American expatriate population in the world, the first Mormon temple outside of Utah, the city flag in Lethbridge is the red, white, and blue, and if you think you can come up with some scheme in Montreal, Toronto, or Ottawa that speaks to that worldview, you're going to have a blowback. And I know, I lived in Alberta for 10 years, many years ago, but I know rational people there to this day. These are farmers, ranchers, business people. These are not eccentrics or internet conspiracy theorists who say, why not? What do we have to lose? Is it far-reaching and dangerous? Well, they're going to find out, but I think the feds are handling it all wrong, in my opinion.
1: Mark Carney, of course, has not been, I would say, sharp in his comments, but he has been quite consistent in, you know, Canada is strongest when it works together as a country. Although I did notice, and I know you covered this story on your website, but he did bobble a little bit what the Alberta history with the federal government has been, Tom.
2: It's true. He is classifies himself as a proud Albertan, but he does keep garbling Alberta history, and we just assume that it's the kids in the office are putting loading this into the teleprompter, and he's just reading it. The effect is unfortunate. He did identify Joe Clark as the first Albertan prime minister. Incorrect. It was R.B. Bennett who, ironically, created the Bank of Canada that hired Mark Carney in 2007. But Carney has his own history. He, in 2025, this is not ancient history, this is just last July 30th, said he would recognize a state of Palestine. There is no state of Palestine. Alberta has more pretensions to be an independent government than Palestine. What did Carney say? Canada intends to recognize the state of Palestine. I'm speaking for Canada. The core of the decision is taken on the principle of self-determination and the rights of people to self-determination, and to quote, you don't say. Well, there we are. So, Evan, I'll tell you my two cents. It's the bondholders that are going to get involved. If that vote ever goes ahead, and heaven knows if Alberta decides to vote yes, Ontario hasn't balanced a budget in 20 years. The bondholders are going to step in. Your credit rating is gone. It's going to be a dumpster fire. And I don't mean in Calgary or Edmonton. I mean in Toronto and Ottawa. And they don't see it coming, or they refuse to take it seriously.
1: You know, it's interesting when you hear people refer to Quebec and say, you know, it worked out fairly well for Quebec in terms of their relationship with Canada and the way the feds recognize the province of Quebec. Others will say the referendum, that whole process, drove investment out of Quebec that they still haven't recovered from. Are there lessons to be learned from Quebec that Alberta should be, whether it's overtly or behind the scenes, paying attention to?
2: There was, except there's one key difference. You recall in the day, what is really sovereignty? When you talk to lawyers, and I mean, everything's an argument with a lawyer, but they tell you that it's recognition. And you recall in the day, there was always, everyone got real hot on whether France would ever dare, had the guts to recognize an independent Quebec. Well, that's no problem in Lethbridge with the red, white, and blue city flag, because they have a U.S. president who'll say, I'll give you recognition in 2 minutes. That's a whole dangerous boiling pot of water now that the feds are going to have to deal with. So there's no doubt that it's a disaster economically and in terms especially your credit ratings. You know, Ontario hasn't balanced a provincial budget in 20 years. This doesn't really, I know, resonate. Saskatchewan, Alberta, the most solvent provinces in the Confederation. But out here, when it's been year after year of spectacular deficit spending, they're looking at very, very hard times. And it's not just going to be Alberta that pays the price.
1: Tom, I wonder if you have thoughts on what this looks like now between today and October 19th when Alberta has their vote. What do you expect to see from, I would say, at least the two, if not three, big federal leaders? So Pierre Poilievre, Mark Carney, and Avi Lewis. Expectations of how they will use this to try and benefit their party?
2: I think they're going to play it pretty straight. But the problem is, in particular, on the government caucus side, there is no question. I can tell you, I could give you their names and office addresses. There are members of the government caucus who find this quite tiresome. They find, you know, Peter C. Newman, former Maclean's bureau chief at the Parliamentary Press Gallery's passed away. He said famously, and he should know, he was a Jewish refugee from Czechoslovakia. And he said, you come to Ottawa, and all they care about is this little 200-square-mile radius that's Montreal, Ottawa, Toronto. That's their world. If you are not from that world, they are not interested in anything you are bringing to the table. That is a fact to this day, in my opinion, Evan. And there are members of the government caucus who find this extremely tedious. That's going to be a challenge for Cabinet to keep the lips sealed in terms of all the things they'd really like to say about being inconvenienced by these petty Western grievances, their worldview, and the effect would be disastrous. Even when the Prime Minister talks about Brexit, who are you to say the British people were wrong, but Palestine we recognize self-determination? What is that scale? I understand consistency is the refuge of the small mind. But who are you to say that the voters were wrong when they vote a way that you don't like? I don't think it works that way.
1: Mm. That was definitely the assessment we heard from the Prime Minister yesterday. Chatting with Tom Korski, managing editor for BlackLock's Reporter. You know, you're speaking about that dissent or the differences of opinion maybe within the Liberal government. We know a number of MPs were not happy with this MOU deal, or at least the extension of that was inked with a price on carbon and a step towards getting that pipeline built. Some feeling that that is compromising the climate strategy of the federal government. So clearly Mark Carney's walking his own tightrope on some of these issues.
2: No doubt about it. And he lost everyone. You reported on that, famously lost a cabinet minister over that memorandum of understanding signed with Alberta last year. And will these members of the environmental caucus walk? Wait and see. That takes some guts, because that's the end of it if you do. But those are two words you never, never hear in Ottawa anymore. Isn't that ironic? Climate change. 10 years of blood, sweat, and tears talking about climate change. Two words you will never hear uttered in public today.
1: Tom Korski is the managing editor for BlackLock's Reporter. 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
15: From the National Newsroom of the Canadian Press, I'm John Kennedy. Heated rivalry dominated this year's Canadian Screen Awards, winning a record-setting 16 trophies, including Audience Choice, Best Drama Series, and Best Lead Performance for Hudson Williams. The BC-born actor plays Shane Hollander, a reserved hockey player in a romance with a rival. During his acceptance speech, Williams expressed a wish to share the award with his co-star.
17: If I could cut this award down the middle, I would, because if these gay, yearning little bottom eyes didn't have a big, sexy Russian to feast upon, my performance wouldn't be as good. So to the honorary Canadian Connor Story, I share this award with you. Thank you.
15: The Crave series added to 13 wins from Saturday's scripted TV gala, but Story was ineligible to claim any awards because he's American, and the show wasn't eligible for the Emmys due to being fully Canadian produced. Conservative leader Pierre Poilievre is calling for an emergency parliamentary debate on the economy after Statistics Canada reported two straight quarters of slight contraction. He says the Liberal government has shown poor economic performance and Canada is the only recession among the G7. Finance Minister François-Philippe Champagne says the economy is stable and on Friday pointed to planned investments in housing and infrastructure. A government spokesperson cited global pressures, including tariffs and geopolitical instability, as key factors affecting growth. Poilievre, however, argued that other G7 countries are facing those exact conditions without a recession. David Black teaches political theory at Royal Roads University in Greater Victoria and says Carolyn Findlay won the leadership of the Conservative Party of BC because she was an authentic champion of populism mixed with social and cultural conservatism. Black says Caroline Elliott performed populism but did not have the same credentials as the former MP and federal minister for revenue.
18: Carolyn Findlay is by far the most populist of the five leadership candidates. This party is going to, you know, to message and ultimately campaign as a populist one.
15: Findlay says her version for BC is one of fundamental change, and Black says language like that means the Conservative Party of BC will become far more ideological than previous parties like the former BC Liberals or the short-lived BC United ever were. Several organizations are urging the federal government to bring down nicotine use among Canadians over the next two decades.
19: Executive Director of Action on Smoking and Health, Les Hagen, says nicotine use has grown exponentially among Canadians aged 25 and under, which he says is a huge concern. His organization and others are seeking to bring nicotine use down to less than 5% of the population by 2045. Hagen is demanding stricter measures against vaping products, such as flavor restrictions, more health warnings on packaging, and a ban on online sales. Don Mitchell, The Canadian Press.
15: This is The Canadian Press. In sports, the Saskatoon Mamba defeated the visiting Scarborough Shooting Stars 90-88 in Canadian Elite Basketball League play today. Frank Mitchell led the Stars with 21 points and 10 rebounds as the visitors lost their first game in five outings. The Mamba improved to 2-4. Matthew Cleveland had 23 points and 7 rebounds, while Justin Harmon had 22 points and 7 assists, and the Ottawa Blackjacks defeated the Montreal Alliance 90-79 in Canadian Elite Basketball League action. Javon Freeman Liberty had 25 points for the Alliance, while Quincy Gurrier chipped in with 17. Ben Rice had 2 extra base hits and 4 RBIs in a 13-run third inning. That was the biggest for the New York Yankees in 21 years, carrying them to a 13-8 victory over the host Athletics today. The Yankees got the first 12 batters on in the inning against ace pitcher Jacob Lopez and Michael Kelly, marking the first time they pulled that off in nearly 77 years. From the Canadian Press, I'm John Kennedy.
3: I'm Roman Hader with your 980 CJME News Update. Wildfires continue to burn across our province. As of Sunday, the SPSA were tracking 12 active fires burning in the province. Of that 12, 3 aren't contained, and 1 was protecting values. 2 of the worst fires raging this weekend were the Kayford Fire, just south of Red Earth Cree Nation, and the Lobstick Fire, burning just south of Shelbrooke. Both of those fires have triggered evacuations. As crews fight those fires, the SPSA is urging the public to steer clear. It comes after reports that water bombers were forced to abort their drops after people were spotted near the drop zone.

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1: How about ticks? I haven't yet to see one, and I'm surprised. I mentioned we had the grandkids over the weekend, 5 and 2 years old. So we were running in the grass, we were playing in the grass, we were chasing. I told you we found a snake, chased it to a bush. I mean, all of this around the leaves of trees. So we get back from the park, from playing outside, we have to do the quick tick check without really telling them what we're doing. You don't want them freaking out. So you're just kind of like checking to make sure. Yeah. Okay. Everything looked good. Never did see a tick. However, when I started talking on the show this morning about the fact that we have a tick expert joining us momentarily, the number of texts that started coming through saying, wow, the ticks are terrible. Some pictures with people who walk through the tall grass and are just covered in wood ticks. And don't forget, they're found in parks, fields, backyards, tall grass, trees, you name it. We've got a guest here who can talk ticks better than many. Dr. Janet Sperling is an entomologist and president of the Canadian Lyme Disease Foundation. I'm happy to say we have connected with Dr. Janet Sperling by phone from her office in Edmonton. Thank you so much for giving us some time today.
2: Oh, it's my pleasure.
1: Tick season is here. Does it have to be when the temperature warms up? What do you consider tick season?
2: Yeah, well, tick season depends partly on the type of tick that we're talking about. Mm. So when we're talking about ticks in Saskatchewan, mostly we're talking about wood ticks. And so that's kind of nice that sort of June is the high point here. So if we were talking about Lyme disease ticks, I'd be talking about spring, where maybe they came up on our migratory bird, or maybe in the fall. But let's focus on the wood tick right now, the one that people are getting just, you know, hundreds, even thousands of wood ticks crawling all over their legs.
1: So maybe before we even jump into that, how many different types of ticks do we have in Saskatchewan?
2: A whole lot. And I'm going to say at least 12. And most of them are going to be found on wildlife. And so we're not going to run into them very often. And so if you're a hunter, of course it's going to be different. And if you're a trapper, you're going to run into some really interesting ticks. So I would say, certainly as an entomologist, trappers and veterinarians send me the most interesting ticks. Mm. And the most exciting and sort of dramatic ticks come from BC. So you've got a lot of things to recommend Saskatchewan, but I would say you don't have a huge number of really wicked ticks, which is nice.
1: What are Lone Star ticks?
2: Yeah, Lone Star ticks come up on the migratory birds. They're a nasty little tick. I don't think you would expect to get more than one or two a year in Saskatchewan. Hopefully, you're never actually going to run into them.
1: Okay.
2: But if you go down in like the east coast of the U.S., they can end up being an extremely important tick, and it can cause that alpha-gal syndrome. And that's terrible because that means you can't eat red meat. Mm. And I can't think of much worse than a barbecue in Saskatchewan and, you know, not being able to have red meat.
1: Right. We don't want that. Okay. So let's get back to the predominant ones that we are seeing. And again, thank you. Thank you to the creepy crawly pictures we've had, because the number of people that are sending us pictures this morning with not just one, Dr. Sperling, but like many ticks on their arms, on their pants, tells me they are out in full force already.
2: Oh, absolutely. And I have some horror stories from friends who have cottages in Saskatchewan, and they said when they were growing up, they never had a tick. You know, it was something they knew there was such a thing, but they never ran into it. And now when they go out to the cottage, they have to take a pair of tweezers with them, and then even pull ticks out of the seams of their jeans. So when you get a bad tick season in Saskatchewan, it's a bad season.
1: So, you know, it's interesting that you just say that you were talking with people that said years ago they don't remember ticks to the same degree that we have them now. I have a text here from Sheldon, who texts in regularly to our program from Estevan, and essentially he's saying that. He said, when you have your tick expert on the show, can you ask, have they gotten worse? Because it didn't feel like we had them

0: in the droves that they are now.
1: Absolutely. Absolutely. And that when I talk to entomologists who have been entomologists for many decades, they just said it's astonishing how fast they managed to really build up these massive populations.
0: So is there anything that is contributing to the growth of the population of ticks right now?
1: Sure. I would say one of the first things is we used to have fewer deer. Don't you think that if you had a farm and a deer walked across a farm, you probably shot it and ate it? So we had much sort of smaller farms. There was a lot more control of the farmers just kind of eating the deer that came past. So I think things have changed. You know, we've got now the farms are more spread out. They're bigger farms. We're tolerating deer in cities. Certainly I can tell you deer and coyotes in the city where I live, it's just utterly commonplace where it used to be pretty unusual.
0: And so ticks, to your point, ticks, this is not just a rural Saskatchewan thing. Ticks can be found anywhere, obviously, and any of the parks where they maybe go out and do some spraying for mosquitoes, that does nothing for ticks.
1: Correct. It's a sad thing that ticks are just basically little tanks. And so I can tell you the astonishing thing about a tick. If you send me a tick, often people will say, oh, I think it's dead. I'm sorry. I'm sending you a dead tick. And all I have to do is open up the little baggie and breathe on it. And the carbon dioxide in my breath and the warmth is enough for that tick to wake up and start swinging its arms around. So they are tanks. They can live a long time, especially these dermacentra ticks, the wood ticks. They're really tough, and it's really hard to kill them.
0: We're chatting wood ticks today with Dr. Janet Sperling, who's an entomologist, president of the Canadian Lyme Disease Foundation. So let's talk about it from a Lyme disease, because there is a serious side to this, obviously. How common is it that humans, and let's talk about Saskatchewan, come into contact with a tick and it results in Lyme disease?
1: Yeah, much less often than in Ontario and Quebec. They have a much bigger problem. But there is definitely a problem in Saskatchewan. So one of the confusions is that the tick that carries the Lyme disease, it's a slightly different tick that's most commonly associated. It's more unusual. But people, because they have this, you see the big wood tick, sometimes you're not making a distinction between the wood tick, which is actually more likely to give you something like rickettsias or tularemia. There are other diseases, but they're all treated with the same antibiotic. So if you go to the doctor and you say, I removed a tick, I have this red expanding rash, the doctor's going to give you antibiotic. But there's this idea that the dermacentra, the wood tick, does not transmit Lyme disease. Well, it doesn't transmit it as often as the other tick. But certainly I can tell you that there are examples of people who have that wood tick. It's removed from them. They have the expanding rash. They test positive for Lyme disease. And then the doctor says, well, you must have got Lyme disease from a different tick bite. Well, it's possible, but I also think it's possible that they got Lyme disease from a dermacentra. So not as much as it is in places like Ontario and Quebec, but I still think it's an open question.
0: Let's talk about what Lyme disease is, because there are many people, me included, not an expert in it. So what is Lyme disease? What are the complications?
1: Lyme disease is a bacterium, and so it responds to antibiotics. That's what's really nice about it. And it's one of these bacteria that's very unlikely you're going to get it unless you have a tick bite. And that's because the tick and the bacterium have co-evolved for millions of years, like since the time of the dinosaurs. So this is a nice little co-evolution. And then the tick saliva helps the bacteria to get past the immune system of the human or whatever animal it's feeding on.
0: Hmm.
1: So, the bacteria will give you, to start, something kind of nonspecific. You sort of feel like, oh, I'm tired, I got the flu, I'm just not quite right. But if it's not treated and it goes on long enough, you can be incredibly sick. It can get into your nervous system. It can make you so exhausted you can't get off the couch. It can cause problems with your heart if it ends up in your heart, problems with your brain if it ends up in your brain. So it's a very sort of difficult diagnosis to make in the first place. And up until recently, there was a feeling that, oh, you can't get Lyme disease in Saskatchewan, so the doctors weren't even thinking about it, which means if you're not looking for it, you certainly aren't going to find it.
0: That's entomologist Dr. Janet Sperling. She's president of the Canadian Lyme Disease Foundation here on 980 CJME and 650 CKOS.
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0: On our program, we have talked about youth unemployment, the challenges with youth finding jobs. And without fail, every time we have this conversation, it leans into speculation around what is causing that. And many times people will say it's got to do with temporary foreign workers. I mean, we know that youth unemployment in Canada has climbed over 14% in some areas. So more than double the national regular unemployment rate. So it's interesting when you think of things under that lens that Tim Hortons just announced plans to hire up to 10,000 local workers as it expands across Canada. It will scale back its use of the temporary foreign worker program. This is notable for a couple of reasons, because don't forget, the parent company for Tim Hortons have been one of the organizations loudly lobbying the federal government to expand the temporary foreign worker program. You also wonder, does the expansion of Dunkin' Donuts into Canada have anything to do this? The program itself, the temporary foreign worker program, has been, I would say, at the center of a heated debate over the last few years. You've got supporters saying it helps employers staff jobs that they can't fill locally. You've got critics that say it drives wages lower. It reduces opportunities for Canadians. So how big is this announcement? Well, I've got a guest that can help us out. Canadian immigration lawyer and founder of Holthy Immigration Law, Mark Holthy, is joining me today. Thank you, Mark, for giving me some time.
12: Thanks, Evan. Great to be here to join you.
0: How big, how significant is this announcement?
12: Not really. The reality is the government has been shifting their policy for quite a while. So I think for all intents and purposes, Tim Hortons is leveraging, like you said, there's probably a little bit of Dunkin' Donut involved here. They're trying to, you know, strengthen their brand. The reality is, as we go through all of the various locations of Tim Hortons all across the country, we can see that it's not filled with youth, right? And so for all intents and purposes, like I remember when Jason Kenney was the immigration minister back in the, you know, 2014, 2015, when he was the minister over the foreign worker program, he said, look, these food service is where our youth get their first entry into the labor market, and they aren't getting that opportunity. And so after that, they started to crack down and really institute things like 10% caps, which are in existence right now. So the interesting thing is there's a lot of pressure, a lot of heat that goes into the temporary foreign worker program. But if it's doing what it's supposed to do, it's designed to protect the jobs of Canadians before they can offer it to foreign nationals. Mm. So in the case of Tim Hortons and many of these other franchises, they have all been, restricted on how many individuals that they can bring in through the temporary foreign worker program. The issue is there are, you know, a million, however many post-grad work permit holders on open work permits that are filling a lot of those ranks right now where there is no test of the labor market. They can pay them whatever they want, just like youth who are seeking employment.
0: Are we tracking that at all? Like I've had other people talk to me about the post-grad open work permit situation, and many say that's a bigger part of the problem we're seeing, but it's all being put on the shoulders of the temporary foreign worker program, which is inaccurate.
12: Yeah, and another thing to remember too with the temporary foreign worker program is that in order to get it approved, you have to demonstrate through advertising that you're paying the prevailing wage rate. So this is the median wage. It's not the lowest wage. So in fact, often it's a couple dollars more than you'd regularly pay your Canadian or permanent resident employee. Mm-hmm. So the foreign worker program, if it's administered properly, it's designed to deal with all these issues we're talking about. And we could have a whole different, you know, episode talking about the fraud and things that crept into the program. And, you know, especially after the pandemic, when the federal government really greenlighted the temporary foreign worker program and there weren't the same level of checks and balances involved and, you know, the sale of job offers, all these kind of things that gave the temporary foreign worker program a black mark. The problem is enforcement. It's not the program itself, because if it's followed and employers do what's asked, you know, what they're asked to do to demonstrate there's no Canadian, well, then truly hiring that foreign workers is going to have a neutral or positive effect for that company.
0: I think you've just led into my next question. We're chatting with Mark Holthy, who is a Canadian immigration lawyer, founder of Holthy Immigration Law. Is it working properly? I've heard you say twice already this morning, Mark, if it's working properly, then is it working properly?
12: Yeah, that's a great question. So we knew, at least we know in the past, there have been varying standards of, let's say, inspection for employers. So one thing we don't see is a U.S. model where, you know, ICE are circling around looking for illegal workers or, you know, pulling people over on the streets. That's not Canada. You know, we tend to be more paper-based in our investigations. And so if there are, theoretically, one in four employers is supposed to be audited every year. And at the end of the day, is it working properly? Well, the government has also put in place right now caps for regions. So, you know, if I look at what's happening in Saskatchewan right now, and I look at the unemployment rates, traditionally, as we look at these, I'm just pulling them right now, Saskatoon has always been under 6% and Regina has always been over. So one of the things that they have instituted now to try to, you know, protect Canadian jobs is if the unemployment rates are over 6%, then, and the wage of the person is considered a low wage, that typically in the $30 range, a little bit higher, maybe 34, 35, I'd have to take a look. But ultimately, if it's considered a low wage position, then, they can't even apply for a labor market impact assessment through the temporary foreign worker program. Mm-hmm. So is it working? Well, not as well as it could be, for sure. And the proof is in the fact that they have to institute these blanket policies to just block all employers from applying, versus, you know, the honor system almost to some extent. Employers applying, you know, being honest in whether or not they could find Canadians. So I think the one missing piece with all of this in terms of is it working or not is enforcement. Are they actually going after employers? Do employers who are bad actors, and there are some out there, are they concerned or worried, you know, that if they get caught, that there's going to be consequences? And I've always been critical of that. Mm. So if they just enforce the program the way it was supposed to be, we wouldn't have all these issues that we're having now.
0: When we look at some of the rules around the program, it is tied to unemployment rates. Is it the main unemployment rate? Does youth unemployment, the fact that it's over 14% in some areas, weigh into this at all?
12: Yeah, it doesn't actually. So what they do within the advertising campaign is they require employers to demonstrate that they have reached out to youth, for Aboriginal groups, for newcomers, things like that, underrepresented groups. So as a part of the advertising process for LMIAs that would fit, you know, within a Tim Hortons, you know, food counter attendant, food service supervisor, those positions, they require that they go the extra mile to advertise to underrepresented groups like youth. That's baked into the system. But in terms of the unemployment rates of youth, which you've, you know, indicated here, 14%, what they look at is these provincial averages that are established through census, you know, through the census metropolitan areas. So if someone is working in, you know, Kindersley or something, or applying for a position in Kindersley, like, they're not going to be barred by it. It's the census metropolitan areas around the major centers. So, and at this case, like I said, Regina is, you know, the last three quarters, 6.8%, 6.3 and 6.4% is what they've identified. So whether it's, you know, 14% or 6.1%, you know, or even 6%, they're not going to be able to apply.
0: Mark Holthy, a Canadian immigration lawyer. He's founder of Holthy Immigration Law on 980 CJME and 650 CKOM.
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13: I'm Roman Hader with your 980 CJME news update. Wildfires continue to burn across our province. As of Sunday, the SPSA were tracking 12 active fires burning in the province. Of that 12, three aren't contained, and one was protecting values. Two of the worst fires raging this weekend were the Kayford Fire, just south of Red Earth Cree Nation, and the Lobstick Fire, burning just south of Shelbrook. Both of those fires have triggered evacuations. As crews fight those fires, the SPSA is urging the public to steer clear. It comes after reports that water bombers were forced to abort their drops after people were spotted near the drop zone. A novice driver in Saskatoon is facing a more than $1,500 fine, a 7-day license suspension, and their vehicle impounded for 30 days. It's after Corman Park police caught them on Highway 16 near Boychuk Drive, clocking them traveling at 204 kilometers an hour in a 90 zone. CJME weather, Monday mainly sunny and a high of 21. Tuesday partly cloudy and a high of 22. That's your 980 CJME news update. I'm Roman Hader.
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19: Daryl called it, writing his grade 2 yearbook. 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When asked why, he exclaimed,
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19: Daryl eventually grew up, roamed the West searching for work, even tried being a banker in Medicine Hat. 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But in a Jeep, Dodge, or Ram, you're riding in style. 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Yeehaw! 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
0: I'm not even going to remind you what we were dealing with 2 weeks ago, but the fact that today and this week we've got beautiful weather, we've got a nice weekend planned. I mean, it just lifts, even if it means work for you, right? Even if you're the farmer trying to get out in the field and get some seeding done, which I know in that east central part of the province is very, very challenging right now because they've got so much moisture there. But it is definitely positive steps. And if you're the person who's looking forward to a summer of adventure, then this is just a reminder of how incredible this province can be, because summer is here, whether it's the lake, whether it's a road trip, dusting off the bike, getting out on some trails. You don't even have to leave the province. We've got it all here. And I would suggest one of the biggest cheerleaders of our province is my next guest. Ashlyn George is the creator of The Lost Girls Guide, an award-winning travel writer, outdoor adventurer, one of the best champions, as I said, for our province, is joining me in studio today. Ashlyn, thank you so much for being here.
1: Good morning.
0: I don't know how you have room on your business card. Content creator, writer, photographer, speaker, member of the Travel Media Association, now co-author of a new book.
1: Yes, I wear many hats, but that's why I love it so much.
0: Well, we're very glad to have you here. Thanks for coming into the studio. Let's talk about, you co-authored Lonely Planet's Best Bike Rides Canada.
1: Yes, this was so exciting for me. I have traveled for years using Lonely Planet's books. They have guided so many of my adventures. And last summer, I got an email in my inbox, and they asked if I would like to contribute to this one.
0: Wow.
1: And it was so fitting. It's Saskatchewan and Manitoba. This is my home, my backyard. I'm so passionate about it. Mm-hmm. And I love to bike. So it was just a perfect fit.
0: So did you have to, like, did they make the request and then you had to go out and do some work for this? Or had you already done stuff that you used for your contribution?
1: So I have done some of these trails, but I went out and I redid them all. I wanted to make sure all the information I had was current, up to date, accurate, because things change all the time and you don't realize it. So it was several weeks of adventuring between here and Manitoba, and it was a lot of fun. I mean, I got to go bike riding for my job. That's a dream come true.
0: Listen, I think your job generally looks pretty fun. Every time I see a blog or a post or something, listen to an interview you're doing, I'm like, man, she might have the best job in the province.
1: I can't argue with that. I feel the same way. I'm so lucky.
0: Okay, so let's talk about, well, first of all, let's talk about the popularity of biking, because I feel like, and you know, whether people would agree or not, during COVID, people were finding ways to spend some time that they could, you know, with everything that was going on in the world. Things like cycling became a big passion for many, because I feel like we're seeing cycling shops doing very well. So this feels like a thing that is very interesting to many people.
1: Yeah, it was really timely to put it together. And I think e-bikes have also changed how accessible biking can be. So you can have just a cruiser and cruise around the pass here in Saskatoon, or a mountain bike. I have a gravel bike that I use for most of my trip, or you can have an e-bike. So it's a lot quicker, more accessible, and it's a lot of fun. It's a great way to be outdoors and see a little bit more than you would walking, but you know, a little bit slower than driving somewhere.
0: Right. So let's talk about what you explore. And if we can, let's keep it to Saskatchewan, because I know we're talking in the book, it takes you on a tour across the country.
1: Yes.
0: Correct? Yeah. So what are some of the highlights in Saskatchewan for bike riders?
1: So the first thing I wanted to make sure in this book was that you could access the trail whether you had a bike or not. So I was looking to who offers bike rentals, whether that's Life Outside Gear Exchange here in Saskatoon. There's Bose Rental in Moose Jaw. So whether you're going to Buffalo Pound Provincial Park or just doing the valley trails there, that was the key, is where to access a bike rental. So I was able to take mine with me. But there are so many incredible trails here, whether it's a specific trail system, or sometimes there's just parkways too in Grasslands National Park.
0: Right. So let's talk about a couple that you would like to highlight, and maybe we can pick a couple from different parts, geographical areas of the province.
1: So Prince Albert National Park, this is one of my favorite destinations to go to in any season, but they do the trail systems really well, whether you're hiking or biking. You can rent your bikes at the Grail Center there, and you can link a variety of different trails together. One I really recommend would be the Fisher Trail. It's about 7 kilometers long. It's really flowy. You're in the forest. It's beautiful. But my favorite part is you start and end in Waskasu. And in Waskasu, yes, there's beaches, but there's also cinnamon buns. So you get a good reward. I mean, before you go or when you come back.
0: I thought you were going to say pub, actually. But,
1: well, there's you have a lot of options in the town side.
0: Yeah, for sure. Yeah, I mean, Waskasu, I was just this morning on the CKOM morning show with Mark Loshak talking about Waskasu and all that it has to offer. And they had snow quite late. So given the fact that the melting now will get them ready for the season, that's a really good option. What else have you got?
1: So Moose Jaw, I was so surprised by. I did the Waccamaw River Valley Trails. I had actually never biked there before, so this was all brand new to me. I camped in the campground in town, and I literally took my bike from there and cruised through the trails. It goes from, there's a bit of boardwalk, some gravel path. There's single track if you get into the ecological zone. Sure. There's a suspension bridge that you get to go over. There's actually only 5 suspension bridges in the province, so it's a unique feature that you don't see everywhere. And again, you're in Moose Jaw. It's such a unique city. There's so much history and culture there, and there's lots to do before or after your biking.
0: Sure there is, yeah. The city of Moose Jaw is quite a vibrant community, and I think they've got so many unique shops and so many unique restaurants. The experience of the community itself. I see a text on the text line as we're talking from Diane, who said, I love this segment and I love the idea. You've already got me wanting to put my bike on the bike rack and get out there. My question is, the trails that you're talking about, are they for experience? Like, are they a long-term long distance trails, or do you have some shorter options?
1: So the best part is these trails are perfect for a variety of skill levels. Mm-hmm. They are family friendly. You can take your kids out. But they are also a little bit of single track. So if you want some of that mountain biking adventure style, they're perfect for that. And the great part is you can pick sections of it. So I did 30 kilometers in Moose Jaw, but you can do 5, you can do 10. So there's a lot of variety, and you kind of get to pick your own adventure.
0: Mm-hmm. So you mentioned Prince Albert. We've talked about Moose Jaw, the Prince Albert National Park. Is there a hidden bike trail out there that many people probably don't even know about that you think should be brought to the forefront?
1: So there's one that I actually need to spend more time biking in. Mm-hmm. So I haven't spent a lot of time there, but it's on my bucket list. So that's why I'm sharing it. But Cypress Hills Interprovincial Park. Mm-hmm. So you have both the Saskatchewan and Alberta sides, and both have great bike trails.
0: Right.
1: You have really great trail systems on the Saskatchewan side, but you can actually bike between the two sides, especially if you're a gravel rider and want to ride on those on the grid roads. You can ride up to like 160 kilometers if you want to go hardcore and do a multi-day. But I feel like it's a really beautiful area, and it's unexpected in the province in that southwest corner.
0: Another text coming in on the text line asking, the trail in Moose Jaw and maybe even the one in the Prince Albert National Park, are they like being on a gravel road? I think the person is wanting to know if their bike would be appropriate for that type of trail.
1: So I would recommend with Prince Albert National Park, a mountain bike might be a good fit. A gravel bike would be okay as well. That's what I rode. But the Grail Center has rentals too. So if your bike doesn't fit the terrain, this one weaves a little bit. You go through the town site, so you're on paved pathway, but then it does get into the forest and it's more of that grassy single track. And then there's some routes as you get further along on the Fisher Trail.
0: This is the inexperienced bike rider in me, but what's the difference between a mountain bike and a gravel bike?
1: So a gravel bike is a little bit more versatile and it's a little bit quicker. I ride it on the pass here around Saskatoon all the time. It's kind of my commuter, but you have the flexibility to take it other places. When you have a mountain bike, it's a little bit more designed for a rougher ride or more technical riding. So there's a bit more cushioning and it's just tailored for a more rough style trail.
0: Ashlyn George is not only the mastermind behind that, but has all kinds of incredible people. Could follow you on social media. I know you do. You have a great presence on there as well. Thank you so much for not only for joining us today and giving us some insight into your new book. Congratulations again, co-authoring Lonely Planet's Best Bike Rides Canada. But thank you for being such a champion for our province. I feel like that's needed right now, Ashlyn. So thank you for that.
1: It is my pleasure. Thank you.
0: All right, we'll take our break. We'll be right back here on 980 CJME and 650 CKOM.
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0: Well, this advice from Rick Springfield, don't talk to strangers, is the exact opposite of actually what we are going to talk about in this next segment. I'm looking forward to this because if you think about day-to-day living, whether you're in line to grab a coffee, you're at the grocery store waiting to pay at the till, maybe you're riding transit, you're on an airplane, in an elevator, doesn't matter. The chances of you being in close proximity to someone that you don't know, number one, high. Number two, likely that one of you will initiate a quick, hey there, how's it going? Or how about this hot weather? About time we got this weather. You know, those types of small talk engagements. I'm famous for that. In fact, Jody often laughs because I typically will do that wherever we go. I think some people are more prone to doing that than others. Well, we've got a guest today that does work on this, studies this, actually, the psychology of kindness. That's the type of research that Dr. Jillian Sandstrom does at the University of Sussex and is the author of Once Upon a Stranger: The Science of How Small Talk Can Add Up to a Big Life. It's a cool concept, and I welcome Dr. Jillian Sandstrom to the show. Thank you so much for giving us some time today.
27: Thank you for having me.
0: So what got you interested in this line of study? This is a pretty unique area.
27: I know. I'm like, really? Someone can make a living doing this? But yes, in fact. My dad talks to strangers all the time, and so I grew up seeing him do it, and he absolutely loves it. He always get people laughing, and it was also really useful. You know, like if we needed an extra table at the restaurant, we just send that over to ask someone if we could have another chair. It would take him forever to come back because he'd start chatting, and he'd come back with a story as well as the chair. But I never did it because I was super shy. And so I kind of grew up thinking, you know, some people do this, some people don't. And then one day, in my 30s, so it took me a while, I sort of accidentally had a conversation with a stranger. You know, I didn't set out, like, I didn't have an intention of, like, I'm going to talk to someone. But there was this lady on the subway in Toronto, and she had this beautiful-looking cupcake, and I just really wanted to know where she got it. And so I asked her, and I thought that would be it, that she would tell me where she got it. But we ended up having a really nice chat, and by the end of our conversation, she had taught me that people can ride ostriches. And I thought, oh my goodness, all the, you know, there's just so much to learn, and
0: right.
27: So much, you know, it makes your world bigger and richer to have these little conversations with people.
0: Even though
27: I was super shy, I started doing it a bit more often.
0: And I think you highlighted that there when you talked about your dad and then you as you got more comfortable doing it. But some people do this very naturally. I mentioned my wife always kind of laughs at the fact that I'm quick and happy to talk to, whether it's a teller at the store, someone that we bump into in an elevator going up to a hotel room, you know, just having a quick, pleasant conversation. And you usually get a vibe back from that person if they're interested in having that conversation with you as well.
27: I think so. Yeah, I think you can read the room a bit. And I mean, I also think sometimes that people who maybe don't come across, like, some people are just naturally smiley and friendly, and it's you know, you think, oh, they're going to be someone who wants to talk. But sometimes it's the people who, you know, sometimes people are stuck in their head for a second, and if you just stop and say something, you know, you maybe wouldn't have guessed that they would be receptive, but they turn out to be just as receptive too. So,
0: and you do, your research actually shows that these little interactions matter, don't they?
27: Yeah, in so many different ways. So, they benefit you, like the person who starts the interaction. So you tend to be in a better mood afterwards, and you feel connected to other people, which is just a really important thing for humans. We cannot thrive if we don't feel connected and seen and valued by other people.
0: 1-877.
27: The person you talk to.
0: Go ahead. Sorry. Yep.
27: The person you talk to also benefits in the same way. So they tend to be in a better mood and feel more connected as well. Both people tend to learn something. But I think there's also societal benefits. So, you know, I've had hundreds and hundreds of conversations now. And I think maybe the biggest benefit is the cumulative one, that it's not just the individual conversations and what you might get from each of those, which, you know, maybe you have a laugh or you get a good recommendation for a restaurant or whatever. But I think they add up to feeling like people are generally okay, and that you can walk through the world sort of feeling safer and more trusting of other people.
0: I was just going to say, I threw out the phone number, 1-877-332-8255, because I am welcoming texts on this conversation as we go along. A number of people volunteering positive interactions they've had with complete strangers. But one of our texters suggesting here, Dr. Sandstrom, that technology hasn't helped in this regard, because if you look at, they're using an elevator in a building. If you step on the elevator, people are now very prone to put their phone out in front of them, which almost says, don't talk to me, I'm busy. Would you agree?
27: Yeah, I think sometimes people use it as a defense mechanism, because maybe they are busy, maybe they're just nervous, or I think we're out of practice, and I think technology has certainly contributed to that, but also just how we've designed our public spaces. We just have fewer requirements to talk to strangers these days, so I think we have to choose them. I think there's still plenty of opportunities, but we're not choosing to use them, and so I guess what I'm trying to do is tell people just how much there is to gain if you do it, and try to help people realize that they're more capable than they might think. Because we do tend to get in our heads and think we don't have the skills.
0: Right. Dr. Gillian Sandstrom is my guest. Again, the author of Once Upon a Stranger, The Science of How Small Talk Can Add Up to a Big Life. She is a psychology of kindness researcher at the University of Sussex. Is there a correlation between, like, people actually being happier and tied to those same people being interested in, willing to have random conversations with strangers?
27: As far as we can tell, yes. And that association has been found in multiple countries. So it's been found here in the UK. It's been found in Turkey. It's even been found in Japan. So the people who tend to have these kind of conversations with, you know, the person at the coffee shop or the bus driver tend to be the people who are a bit more satisfied with their lives.
0: Is kindness contagious? Is that a thing?
27: Yeah, I mean, there is some research showing that if we see, you know, if we see someone else doing something kind, we tend to want to be more kind as well. So it does sort of spread. Yeah.
0: It's interesting. I'm curious to know what surprised you the most. You're doing this work of researching basically the psychology of kindness. Is there something that surprises you about human connection that you've learned?
27: I mean, a couple of things. I think it surprises me how hard we are on ourselves and how sticky it is. Like I started by trying to understand what are people afraid of? Like what do people think might happen if they were to reach out and talk to a stranger? And I thought if I'm going to figure out what people are worried about and I'll figure out how to fix, you know, reduce those fears and then, you know, people will be more willing to talk. But they're really, really sticky. If we worry, if I manage to reduce fears about one thing, people will just worry about something else.
0: Yeah.
27: So it really is something we're anxious about, and I think it's because connection is so important to us that we're really nervous that we're not going to get it right.
0: All the way from the University of Sussex, by the way, great to have her on the show. She is the author of Once Upon a Stranger, The Science of How Small Talk Can Add Up to Big Life. She's a psychology of kindness researcher here on 980 CJME and 650 CKOM.
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0: 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And NHL analyst, Drew Remend, on the latest of the Stanley Cup playoffs.
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1: From the National Newsroom of the Canadian Press, I'm Karen Rebo. Conservative leader Pierre Poilievre is calling for an emergency debate in Parliament on the economy. His call comes after economic data Friday showed Canada's economy contracted slightly for a second straight quarter, a benchmark that meets some definitions of a technical recession. But some economists say the declines are marginal and the recession talk was premature. In an open letter to Prime Minister Mark Carney Sunday, Poilievre says a debate would give Carney a chance to share his plans for a turnaround. A spokesman for Finance Minister François-Philippe Champagne says Canada is experiencing the impacts of geopolitical events and U.S. tariffs in real time. The Conservative Party of B.C. has a new leader in Carrie Lynn Findlay. David Black, who teaches political theory at Royal Roads University in Greater Victoria, says Findlay won because she was the authentic champion of populism within the broader Conservative movement. Findlay beat Caroline Elliott by 2 percentage points on the fourth and final ballot, and Black says Findlay will have to do some work to unify the party.
2: This is a party that is divided between kind of the moderate center-right and kind of the populist cultural and social conservatives. And that division was really given sharp definition by the fact that Elliott finished at 49 and Findlay at 51.
1: Black says Findlay's acceptance speech touched on familiar right-of-center themes such as public safety. Rescue divers in Laos are looking at a possible way to extract those two remaining trapped miners, including other potential entry points. The five miners, meanwhile, that made it out of the cave on the weekend are helping. ABC reporter Britt Clinette explains how.
3: The five rescued miners are now in the hospital. The first miner made it out Friday before crews were able to fully drain the tunnels. Rescuers then drained more water from the cave, allowing four more miners to crawl out on their own. Officials say they're doing well and providing key details on the cave system, leading to new information on where the remaining two are possibly located.
1: And TV's heated rivalry scored a record-setting 16 wins at the Canadian Screen Awards in recent days, including three at Sunday night's live broadcast. Crave's steamy hockey series won Best Drama Series, Audience Choice, and Best Lead Performer for Hudson Williams. The BC-born actor plays Shane Hollander, the reserved hockey star who gets caught up in a whirlwind romance with another closeted rival, with whom he wished he could share the trophy.
4: If I could cut this award down the middle, I would, because if these gay, yearning little bottom eyes didn't have a big, sexy Russian to feast upon, my performance wouldn't be as good. So to the honorary Canadian Connor Story, I share this award with you.
1: The Arctic sitcom North of North won Best Comedy, and its star Anna Lamb won Best Lead Performance in a Comedy among the show's nine wins. And the top film award went to the time-traveling Toronto comedy Nirvana, the band, the show, the movie. This is the Canadian Press. In sports, the Kitchener Rangers of the Ontario Hockey League have won their third ever Memorial Cup. Sam O'Reilly had a goal and three assists, and Kitchener defeated the WHL's Everett Silvertips 6-2 to win the Canadian Hockey Championship final in Kelowna, BC. The OHL champs didn't lose a game in that tournament. Canada's medal drought at the World Men's Hockey Championship continues. Noah Steen's overtime goal earned Norway a 3-2 upset win over Canada in Sunday's bronze medal game in Switzerland. Canada came away empty-handed for a third straight year since winning gold in 2023. The Toronto Blue Jays have Monday off. They'll travel to Atlanta to take on the Braves in a three-game set that begins Tuesday night. The Jays had to settle for a split in their four-game series with Baltimore after the Orioles beat the Blue Jays Saturday and again 9-5 on Sunday. From the Canadian Press, I'm Karen Rebo.
5: I'm Roman Hader with your 980 CJME News Update. Wildfires continue to burn across our province. As of Sunday, the SPSA were tracking 12 active fires burning in the province. Of that 12, three aren't contained, and one was protecting values. Two of the worst fires raging this weekend were the Kayford Fire, just south of Red Earth Cree Nation, and the Lobstick Fire, burning just south of Shelbrook. Both of those fires have triggered evacuations. As crews fight those fires, the SPSA is urging the public to steer clear. It comes after reports that water bombers were forced to abort their drops after people were spotted near the drop zone. A novice driver in Saskatoon is facing a more than $1,500 fine, a 7-day license suspension, and their vehicle impounded for 30 days. It's after Corman Park police caught them on Highway 16 near Boychuk Drive, clocking them traveling at 204 kilometers an hour in a 90 zone. CJME weather, Monday mainly sunny and a high of 21. Tuesday partly cloudy and a high of 22. That's your 980 CJME News Update. I'm Roman Hader.
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0: to something like micro-looting, which, by the way, I'd never even heard of up until about a week ago when I read some of the articles around this online. Micro-looting is basically an argument that says, you know, you take some small items from big grocery chains, morally justified because of the rising prices and the corporate profits and the economic inequality that exists. I'm not in that camp. To me, theft is theft. I don't care how big the item is that you're taking. And I worry about this normalizing of it and even rebranding it to something like micro-looting. So to help us unpack this and understand maybe the philosophy behind it a little bit more, I welcome to the program a guest that hopefully can do that for us. Anthony Skelton is a professor at the University of Western Ontario in the Department of Philosophy, and he joins us live today. Professor, thanks for taking the call.
1: Hi, Evan. How are you doing?
0: Micro-looting. I'm scratching my head on this one, I got to tell you, Anthony, but it seems like it's got a little bit of a life of its own online.
1: Yeah, that's absolutely right. So as you said, Evan, you know, micro-looting is really a practice in which somebody takes a low-cost good or a service from a large corporation without paying for it and feels morally justified in doing so. And usually that moral justification refers to a principle of fairness or equality. And examples of micro-looting include taking a streaming subscription from Netflix without paying for it, or taking some lemons or a few avocados from a place like Whole Foods without paying for them. As you said, this micro-looting term is a new one added to our vocabulary, added last month in a New York Times podcast in which some New York writers and an editor of the New York Times were discussing micro-looting. And so I guess the question for us and for you probably and many of your listeners is, you know, is micro-looting in fact morally justified? Is it okay to take a service or a product from a big corporation without paying for it on grounds that you feel you're morally justified?
0: I feel like there's only one answer to that question, Anthony. Right. I have to be honest. I feel like the answer has to be no.
1: Yeah, so you have the sort of intuition that, look, each of us has property rights to your car, you know, to your patio furniture, and unless you agree to give it away or sell it, if somebody takes it without your consent or permission, they're taking your property, they're, you know, they're violating your rights, and so they're doing something wrong. So that's sort of one of the strong intuitions we have against theft being wrong. It's not yours. The other person owns it legitimately, so it's wrong to take it. So you'd have to have a pretty strong justification for theft in that case. So, of course, many of us are going to think there are some cases where theft is justified. So if you're starving and the only way you can eat is to take somebody's peaches off their tree without their permission, probably we might say in that case you're justified. So the question really is there more justification for theft rather than those more extreme situations? So I think some of the people who, you know, are interested in this, you know, justification of micro-looting are really thinking that, you know, if people micro-loot, if many people sort of do it, then, you know, maybe this will have an impact on these larger corporations like Whole Foods, maybe like Netflix, and that will in some way incentivize them to be more fair to their employees or to their customers. Because a lot of people who are in this micro-looting trend are thinking, well, there's corporations that are charging us too much for lemons or avocados. Maybe they're not paying their employees as much as they could, or maybe not paying them, quote-unquote, you know, livable wages or whatever. And so maybe you might think that provides some justification for that activity. Hard to know whether that's true because, of course, you know, probably the harm of micro-looting is more likely to be affected by people like you and me who are going to have our goods cost more. There's going to be more security, which can be annoying. And, you know, people's goods will be, or corporations' goods will be put behind glass and things like that, making it sort of harder for us to get them than it would be to CEOs. So it's hard to know exactly whether that kind of just

0: justification would ultimately work out. Now, there's another kind of justification which says something like this. Corporations are behaving in a kind of unfair way, and maybe because they're behaving unfairly, their right not to be stolen from is diminished, and so this kind of micro-looting is a kind of self-defense against this sort of unfairness. So that's sort of two kinds of ways you could think about it. I mean, probably unclear whether corporations are actually behaving unfairly in these cases. I mean, if it is the case that they're trying to give you the good that you want for the cheapest price, and they're doing it inside of the regular kind of capitalist system of rules, probably the case that it's hard to say that they're being or behaving unfair relative to these rules. But I think probably what's at the root of this micro-looting phenomenon is something like, well, there's some rules for people like you and me, Evan. We play by them. We don't steal from Whole Foods, or we don't not pay for our Netflix subscription. We do it. But there's another set of rules for maybe big corporations where they can influence governments, for example, to make the tax code a little friendlier to them, or they can influence politicians to make the practices of hiring and firing a little bit better for them. And I think probably people who are into this micro-looting phenomenon, which would become macro-looting if lots of people did it, are really sort of focusing on this aspect of the current situation, right? Yeah. So if that's sort of what they're reacting to, then maybe there's something to the justification of micro-looting, but unclear whether that would have the sort of right effect. But I think it is important that, you know, people are expressing a kind of frustration saying, well, look, you know, you and I, Evan, we're playing by the rules. We're not stealing. We're respecting people's rights. But, you know, our wages aren't going up as quickly as, say, other people who are in large corporations or who head them up. The tax code doesn't tend to favor people like us, but it does them. So maybe that's part of the concern that people have, and that they're using the tool they have, this micro-looting, to sort of send this message.
1: Thing, Anthony, we're chatting today with Anthony Skelton, who's the professor at University of Western Ontario, the Department of Philosophy. The only thing that I, you know, I'm pushing back on this notion, and by the way, I'm not pushing back at you. I appreciate you helping us understand the philosophy, but there are so many ethical, legal ways in which you can protest. If you want to, you know, try and boycott a store, I mean, gosh, with social media now, the platform people have to voice displeasure. But committing a criminal act to me takes it over the line. I don't care what form of protest it is. We've talked often on this program critical of a lack of enforcement when protesters do step over top of that right line, that threshold of legality. And in this case, that seems to me, it's pretty clear that's what's happening.
0: Right. I think you're expressing a perfectly reasonable position, which is that, you know, yes, there's room for protest. If people want to protest, they should exercise that right to do so. But there are certain means that we think that are off limits. And maybe for you and for others, theft is not one of them. And if there are lots of other legitimate routes people could take, like you say, social media campaigns or other kinds of campaigns, really, that's the route that they should take. And probably we would want to say, over the long run, if enough numbers sort of swell to support the legitimate boycotts or legitimate types of protests, then that will, over the long run, probably improve things more than just this kind of micro-leaning. But it's also important that you know, as you said, there's lots of routes we can take. The issue, I think, for many people is those routes are suddenly becoming a little more constricted or fewer in number. And so they're sort of complaining about, well, is there really room in our political system, our economic system, for people to have legitimate avenues for protesting, say, gouging, price gouging, or you know, exploitation of workers and so on? Is there enough room for protest against that in our current system? And I think us talking about micro looting, I think, has the one benefit of raising that kind of important, really, I think, important and socially, relevant consideration.
1: Yeah, Anthony Skelton is a professor, again, the University of Western Ontario in the Department of Philosophy. 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
5: 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Whoa, you're shaking there, buddy. I dig that. So what you in for? Oh, drinking and driving. I ain't gonna tell you what I'm in for. So, you want the top bunk or the bottom bunk? Me too.
6: 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Maybe let a friend drive.
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8: You've often heard that our economy will do well because Saskatchewan has what the world needs. 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Saskatchewan has what the world needs to survive. 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These are not optional items. We have crops and livestock, but also the potash, which is fertilizer, and half of the world's food supply is directly attributable to fertilizer. But more importantly, especially on the potash side, there aren't a lot of options. It's basically us or Russia and Belarus as major producers. And you can't move a mine. You've got to mine it from where it is. Now compare our exports to, say, the auto sector. You don't need a new car every day. You can get them from a lot of places and you can move the factory. So we have what the world needs to survive. The options are limited and you can't move the source. I'm Eric Anderson from CIMSA.
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1: Welcome Welcome back to the show, Evan Bray. Great to have you here. Well, we are talking about a growing conversation in Canadian agriculture, and I feel like we've talked about this on the show in a variety of different ways. How to meaningfully engage the next generation of producers, not just include them, but actually engage them, get them involved. The Wheat Growers Association is encouraging the industry to move beyond what it calls optics and create real opportunities for young farmers to shape the future of agriculture. Caitlin Kitsan is the treasurer of the Wheat Growers Association. She's a young producer herself, joined the organization's board at 21 years of age. And she argues that young farmers are already managing businesses, navigating risk, driving innovation, and deserve to be treated as decision makers, not just checkboxes. She's also going to talk to us a little bit about the Wheat Growers Association Young Farmers Mentorship Program. Happy to have Caitlin Kitsan joining us by phone. Caitlin, thanks so much for taking the call today.
13: Yeah, thanks, Evan, for having me.
1: So let's start with the checkbox comment. It's time that young farmers are treated as decision makers, not checkboxes. What do you mean by that?
13: Yeah, I think my comment also comes from, I serve as the general manager for SAS Young Ag, and we see so many organizations reach out to us and say, hey, we just want a young farmer on this panel, or we just want a young farmer, in the room, or we want a young farmer to be a non-voting member on the board. And it's really, when you ask a young farmer to come to the table in that way, it's kind of for the optics versus actually wanting, in my opinion, wanting to really listen to them and kind of create space for them, truly on that board and, hear from what they have to say.
1: So what needs to change? Like, what does real engagement look like for young farmers?
13: Yeah, I think, continuing to have young farmers on boards and committees, thinking about mentorship opportunities and succession planning, policy consultation schedules, scheduled in ways that farmers can actually attend. Right now is probably not a great time, as people are trying to get seed in, looking at, what are barriers for young farmers, is it cost to participate? Is it, they're trying to juggle an off-farm job, farming, and a family. Looking at kind of like the long-term game versus kind of, not looking at those one-off maybe campaigns or short-term objectives of having them involved, but thinking about, if I invest in them, as for the wheat growers, as they invest in me when I was 21 years old, what's that payoff for them, over the years of, having a young person involved?
1: I feel like, as I think about some of the work that you and the team at the Wheat Growers Association do, it is very long-term work. Like, this is continuous advocacy to try and, over time, make a change. Having a young person there to understand, build that corporate memory, and see some of these things come to fruition, that also has, I think, a viability to it that would be advantageous for organizations.
13: Totally. And I think, at the Wheat Growers, we always talk about, we're the organization that really pushed the government to end the wheat board. But then it's like, what's your next big win, right? And we've had a lot of little wins, but, whatever that next big thing is, it's probably not going to happen within a calendar year or even maybe an election cycle. It might be over multiple election cycles when we're thinking about advocacy and lobbying work and kind of having, when I first started, it was lots of learning, right? And kind of, it probably took 2 to 3 years just to kind of understand and advocacy and who are the players and what are the topics. And I'm still learning every single day, but, looking now that I'm 27 years old and have a few, years under my belt, I feel like I can contribute more to the organization and the conversation. And, I think if I would have just gave up or quit or, was only on the board for 2 years, it probably wouldn't have paid off to where I am today.
1: Do you think, Caitlin, that the concerns for young farmers are the same as they are for older generational farmers, or are there some differences?
13: Yeah, I think this is a conversation we have at our supper table a lot, as my brother and myself farm with my parents. And, at the end of the day, when we think about, free trade and competitiveness and, innovation and some of those big themes, I think they are the same. My dad might look at innovation in a very different way than my brother and I, just, the generational gap of, you know, we're probably going to adopt technology a lot faster than my father. But at the end of the day, I think we can all agree that any farmer wants free trade and, you know, be able to have great trade relationships around the world. We all want access to innovation that, you know, helps our ROI, but also helps the sustainability of our, you know, business. So I think there's a lot of those themes that, you know, my dad might not use that word, but at the end of the day, we're saying the same thing or want the same thing.
1: Caitlin Kitzan is my guest, treasurer of the Wheat Growers Association. I think it's remarkable. 21 years of age when you took on that role, is that right?
13: Well, I started as a director, but our treasurer had to leave our board. And so I kind of got asked, do you want to do this? And I said, sure. And, you know, there's been a lot of learning along the way.
1: But of all the things, 21 years of age, you've got a lot of life in front of you, a lot of interests, a lot of things. Yeah. What was it that drove you or inspired you maybe to join the Wheat Growers Association as a director?
13: Yeah, that's a really good question. You know, I was exposed or introduced to the wheat growers I had done some junior Team Canada trade missions to China and Peru, and that organization had supported me, and I had to come to one of their boards and do a presentation. And then I remember getting a call being, hey, do you want to join the board? And I said, me? Like, I'm 21 years old. Like, I don't think I can contribute anything, because on this board there were some well-known names like Sherlyn Nagel, and I feel like that's a, you know, well-known name in Saskatchewan as a farmer and a advocate for our industry. And I said, I can't sit at the board table with her. And you know, she really encouraged me to say yes, and I did. And I remember going to my first you know, board meeting, and it was majority older guys sitting around the table, and I think there was Sherlyn and Margaret, maybe two other females. And I was like, what am I doing at 21 years old? And I will just say it was probably one of the best decisions I made when I think about my career path in the agriculture industry, because they all became parents to me and they all became my biggest cheerleaders and, you know, put me in front of opportunities or gave me opportunities to really work on some of my, you know, professional skills that actually have, you know, helped me in life and on the farm of, you know, being a leader and understanding, you know, how other farms do things and what can I bring back to my farm to be a better farmer at the end of the day. So yeah, it was definitely at 21 years old. There was a lot of listening and asking a lot of questions and kind of going in with the personality that I might not know anything, but I'm willing to maybe ask those dumb questions and find my path.
1: Caitlin Kitzan is the treasurer of the Wheat Growers Association. She's a strong young agriculture leader in the province. 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
14: I'm Roman Hayter with your 980 CJME news update. Wildfires continue to burn across our province. As of Sunday, the SPSA were tracking 12 active fires burning in the province. Of that 12, 3 aren't contained, and 1 was protecting values. 2 of the worst fires raging this weekend were the Kayford Fire, just south of Red Earth Cree Nation, and the Lobstick Fire, burning just south of Shelbrook. Both of those fires have triggered evacuations. As crews fight those fires, the SPSA is urging the public to steer clear. It comes after reports that water bombers were forced to abort their drops after people were spotted near the drop zone. A novice driver in Saskatoon is facing a more than $1,500 fine, a 7-day license suspension, and their vehicle impounded for 30 days. It's after Corman Park police caught them on Highway 16 near Boychuk Drive, clocking them traveling at 204 kilometers an hour in a 90 zone. CJME weather, Monday mainly sunny and a high of 21. Tuesday partly cloudy and a high of 22. That's your 980 CJME news update. I'm Roman Hayter.
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1: Okay, this is a topic that we spent a fair bit of time on last week. Saskatchewan government announced it would be selling its remaining stake in Information Services Corporation, commonly known as ISC. That company, of course, responsible for Saskatchewan land titles, corporate and personal property registries. So this move has sparked debate about privatization, about competition, about the impact on legal services and consumers across the province. We've heard from a variety of different professionals, some for, some against. And it feels like those that are against this or pushing back on this sale are becoming the louder voices. In fact, I was reading a piece written by Chad Eggerman the other day. We've had Chad on the show before, founding partner of Procedo LLP. He was talking about the concerns he has and what this could mean for law firms, for transaction costs, and all ultimately access to what are essential registry services that lawyers and others use every day in this province. I'm happy to say we've connected with Chad Eggerman of Procedo LLP today. Chad, thanks so much for joining the show. It's good to have you on the program.
0: Hi, Evan. Thanks for having me on again to talk about this really important issue to lawyers and law firms.
1: Yeah.
0: I think it can have some real significant long-term financial consequences for all sorts of folks, including farmers and small businesses in the province.
1: Well, give me the rundown, Chad. Why do you think, because what I read that you had written was, this is privatizing a company with no competition is risky for Saskatchewan consumers.
0: Yeah, let me talk you through this, Evan. So one of the biggest concerns with the ISC transaction that I have right now is that Saskatchewan's moving from really a partially government-owned registry system to a fully private monopoly. And that fully private monopoly has a 30-year guaranteed arrangement to, this is what has me concerned as an owner of law firms in both urban and rural Saskatchewan, to increase fees, not freeze them, not lower them as you might expect, but increase fees over a 30-year term, right? So this matters to me and lawyers and law firms in particular, because ISC isn't just another business, Evan. ISC controls, as you mentioned at the outset of this segment, really absolutely critical essential registries that farmers, small businesses, lenders, banks like FCC and others, and lawyers, we're legally required to use these to do all sorts of things, including buying and selling houses, farmland, businesses, farm equipment, homes. And so if you look back at what's happened here, so like ISC was created as a Crown Corporation originally, and I'll just provide a little bit of background here. And lawyers and law firms would typically, and still do this, pay all of the ISC fees up front during a transaction, and then lawyers and law firms would recover those fees from our clients after the deal closed, right? And so this is how things still happen, even though a lot has happened in the past, since the year 2000, over the past quarter century. But lawyers generally didn't mark up those fees either. They simply passed those costs through. And if I can just outline what I see as the big issue for me right now as an owner of law firms, like I said, in both urban and rural Saskatchewan, it's pretty simple. Why would Saskatchewan law firms and lawyers continue financing and carrying the debt collection risk for the new owner of ISC? And the new owner of ISC is a private corporation that's headquartered in LA in Los Angeles, California. And they've got global assets of nearly $100 billion. That's a tenth of $1 trillion. And so when you sort of think ahead here, the consequences of this transaction are, you know, small firms, especially rural-focused firms, and I'll mention one, Weber and Gasper Law Office in Humboldt. These smaller firms in these smaller areas have tighter margins than some of the bigger law firms in Saskatoon and Regina, and are more likely to have to pass these costs on to their clients in rural Saskatchewan. So this scenario, for me, privatizing ISC, and again, this privatization is just happening now. It started in 2013, but once this transaction closes, this is the first time that ISC will be 100% privately owned. Mm-hmm. I think that's gonna hurt rural Saskatchewan more than urban, which I just don't think that's fair. I just don't think that's fair.
1: We're chatting with Chad Eggerman today. He's the founding partner of Procedo LLP. So, Chad, a couple of questions that come from that, but I'll ask this one first. In 2013, we moved from being the sole owner to owning what, 29.5% of shares, I think is my understanding. So is there not an argument to say we didn't have the majority shares then? So what's changed by giving up this last 30%?
0: Well, I mean, this is the nature of control of shares. So anyone that owns a business with multiple shareholders will know that if you've got a sole shareholder who owns 30% of the shares, that gives them a very strong voice at the table. And when I say at the table, this is also important too. If you don't own shares in a corporation, you don't even have a seat at the table. So up until this transaction closed, we and I say we because that 30% shares is owned by, it's owned by me, Evan, it's owned by you, Evan, it's owned by the people of Saskatchewan. And so we've had a seat at the table and we've had a pretty big stick, frankly, owning 30% of the shares. And again, small businesses across Saskatchewan have multiple shareholders know this. When you got someone that owns a little bit less than a third of your shares, you listen to them, right? You listen right. to them. And so we just don't have that anymore. And I don't want to get, I can get into the nuances of sort of the nature of control as it relates to shares, but I think it's just, it's a pretty simple principle. And we're, and more importantly, we're not at the table. So what happens is decisions get made in Los Angeles, California, and we're just not there for those decisions because right. we're not a shareholder. So you call a shareholders meeting. The government of Saskatchewan would normally, on behalf of the people of Saskatchewan, would normally attend that shareholders meeting. We don't even get the invite now. We don't even get the invite, so we don't know what's going on.
1: No.
0: And so I think that in turn it just makes it more difficult for us to control the fees and costs and these increases that we know are coming. And again, I didn't advise in any way in this transaction or not any of my law firms that I own, but I would have been expecting a freeze on the fees or a reduction in fees, and it sounds like we're headed for 30 years of increases, right? And this is at a time where rural Saskatchewan doesn't need additional transactional costs, especially farmers in East Central Saskatchewan. We've had a really wet year. Seeding is late this year. The last thing we need to think about is more legal fees. And if I can just talk about that point of legal fees, and this is something that's not really widely understood, Evan, it's that when you get your bill from your lawyer for a transaction, there'll be a line in there that's called disbursements. And sometimes lawyers break down those disbursements and they'll specify which of those disbursements are ISCTs, but disbursements are just third-party charges that are passed on. The challenge is for lawyers is that clients don't distinguish between disbursements, ISCTs, and your own legal fees that you charge. All they see is a $10,000 bill. And so as these fees increase, you know who doesn't have to deal with this? ISC. They don't have to deal with it because lawyers and law firms have been paying and right now are continuing to pay those ISC fees on behalf of our clients. So we're bearing this financial risk. And so this is, as a lawyer and law firm owner, I can see all sorts of issues because fees are going to go up. We're going to get blamed for it. Lawyers and law firms are going to have to respond to this. And we've had no say in this, no control in this whatsoever. Bad for business, bad for law firms, bad for lawyers.
1: Chad Eggerman is the founding partner at Presido LLP, and this whole conversation around the sale of Information Services Corporation, Saskatchewan selling its shares, keeping the golden share, which we didn't even talk about, but ultimately, this is really, what Chad is talking about is more the operational side of things and the impact that that is going to have on everyday Saskatchewanians. 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
3: 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Hearing is critical to health in ways we don't even think about. And if you've been assessed or are waiting for an assessment, we'd love to talk to you about it. We're Eastside Audiology, 20 years of better life with sound.
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1: This Alberta separation discussion is, of course, quite loud here in Western Canada. How are you viewing it from Ottawa?
32: It's a big deal, but the reaction from officialdom here and the local aristocracy is striking. Evan, it's snide, forgive my language, it's dismissive, and it is dangerous. That's just my opinion. I think it's, everyone knows who's been around. This is a big country. People, we have so much geography and history and weather, really just overburdened with these things. And you really have to know Alberta, and you have to know the West, and they're up against a couple of stumbling blocks, in my opinion, and I refer to the feds, and I mean cabinet, and many, many members of parliament. They will not accept that there are rational people who are fed up with attempts by a weak central government attempting to be strong. Everyone knows the premiers run the country and have for 159 years. It was built that way. And I think there is this really almost a sense of irritability that they have to deal with these yahoos on the plains who are trying to not get with the program. You tell people in this town, forgive my bluntness, Evan, the Alberta was the home of the largest American expatriate population in the world, the first Mormon temple outside of Utah. The city flag in Lethbridge is the red, white, and blue. And if you think you can come up with some scheme in Montreal, Toronto, or Ottawa that speaks to that worldview, you're going to have a blowback. And I know, I lived in Alberta for 10 years, many years ago, but I know rational people there to this day. These are farmers, ranchers, business people. These are not eccentrics or internet conspiracy theorists who say, why not? What do we have to lose? Is it far-reaching and dangerous? Well, they're going to find out, but I think the feds are handling it all wrong, in my opinion.
1: Mark Carney, of course, has not been, I would say, sharp in his comments, but he has been quite consistent in, you know, Canada is strongest when it works together as a country. Although I did notice, and I know you covered this story on your website, but he did bobble a little bit what the Alberta history with the federal government has been, Tom.
32: It's true. He's classifies himself as a proud Albertan, but he does keep garbling Alberta history, and we just assume that it's the kids in the office are putting loading this into the teleprompter, and he's just reading it. The effect is unfortunate. He did identify Joe Clark as the first Albertan Prime Minister. Incorrect. It was R.B. Bennett who, ironically, created the Bank of Canada that hired Mark Carney in 2007. But Carney has his own history. He, in 2025, this is not ancient history, this is just last July 30th, said he would recognize a state of Palestine. There is no state of Palestine. Alberta has more pretensions to be an independent government than Palestine. What did Carney say? Canada intends to recognize the state of Palestine. I'm speaking for Canada. The core of the decision is taken on the principle of self-determination and the rights of people to self-determination, end of quote, you don't say. Well, there we are. So, Evan, I'll tell you my two cents. It's the bondholders that are going to get involved. If that vote ever goes ahead, and heaven knows if Alberta decides to vote yes, Ontario hasn't balanced a budget in 20 years. The bondholders are going to step in. Your credit rating is gone. It's going to be a dumpster fire. And I don't mean in Calgary or Edmonton. I mean in Toronto and Ottawa. And they don't see it coming, or they refuse to take it seriously.
1: It's interesting when you hear people refer to Quebec and say, you know, it worked out fairly well for Quebec in terms of their relationship with Canada and the way the feds recognize the province of Quebec. Others will say the referendum, that whole process, drove investment out of Quebec that they still haven't recovered from. Are there lessons to be learned from Quebec that Alberta should be, whether it's overtly or behind the scenes, paying attention to?
32: There was, except there's one key difference. You recall in the day, what is really sovereignty? When you talk to lawyers, and I mean, everything's an argument with a lawyer, but they tell you that it's recognition. And you recall in the day, there was always, everyone got real hot on whether France would ever dare, had the guts to recognize an independent Quebec. Well, that's no problem in Lethbridge with the red, white, and blue city flag, because they have a U.S. president who'll say, I'll give you recognition in 2 minutes. That's a whole dangerous boiling pot of water now that the feds are going to have to deal with. So there's no doubt that it's a disaster economically and in terms especially your credit ratings. You know, that Ontario hasn't balanced a provincial budget in 20 years. This doesn't really, I know, resonate. Saskatchewan, Alberta, the most solvent provinces in the Confederation. But out here, when it's been year after year of spectacular deficit spending, they're looking at very, very hard times. And it's not just going to be Alberta that pays the price.
1: Tom, I wonder if you have thoughts on what this looks like now between today and October 19th when Alberta has their vote. What do you expect to see from, I would say, at least the two, if not three, big federal leaders? So Pierre Poilievre, Mark Carney, and Avi Lewis. Expectations of how they will use this to try and benefit their party?
32: I think they're going to play it pretty straight. But the problem is, in particular, on the government caucus side, there is no question, I can tell you, I could give you their names and office addresses, there are members of the government caucus who find this quite tiresome. They find, you know, Peter C. Newman, former Maclean's bureau chief at the Parliamentary Press Gallery, passed away. He said famously, and he should know, he was a Jewish refugee from Czechoslovakia, and he said, you come to Ottawa, and all they care about is this little 200-square-mile radius that's Montreal, Ottawa, Toronto. That's their world. If you are not from that world, they are not interested in anything you are bringing to the table. That is a fact to this day, in my opinion, Evan. And there are members of the government caucus who find this extremely tedious. That's going to be a challenge for Cabinet to keep the lips sealed in terms of all the things they'd really like to say about being inconvenienced by these petty Western grievances, their worldview, and the effect would be disastrous, even when the Prime Minister talks about Brexit. Who are you to say the British people were wrong, but Palestine we recognize self-determination? What is that scale? I understand consistency is the refuge of the small mind. But who are you to say that the voters were wrong when they vote a way that you don't like? I don't think it works that way.
1: Mm. That was definitely the assessment we heard from the Prime Minister yesterday. Chatting with Tom Korski, managing editor for Black Lux Reporter. You know, you're speaking about that dissent or the differences of opinion maybe within the Liberal government. We know a number of MPs were not happy with this MOU deal, or at least the extension of that was inked with a price on carbon and a step towards getting that pipeline built. Some feeling that that is compromising the climate strategy of the federal government. So clearly Mark Carney's walking his own tightrope on some of these issues.
32: No doubt about it. And he lost everyone. You reported on that, famously lost a cabinet minister over that memorandum of understanding signed with Alberta last year. And will these members of the Environmental Caucus walk? Wait and see. That takes some guts, because that's the end of it if you do. But those are two words you never, never hear in Ottawa anymore. Isn't that ironic? Climate change. 10 years of blood, sweat, and tears talking about climate change. Two words you will never hear uttered in public today.
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1: From the National Newsroom of the Canadian Press, I'm Karen Rebo. Several major economic developments are expected in this week ahead. Attention remains focused on trade talks with Canada, the U.S., and Mexico, now just 1 month away from a deadline on reviewing the future of their continental trade agreement. Prime Minister Mark Carney's government's also expected to release a long-awaited national AI strategy outlining Canada's approach to artificial intelligence. Quebec's National Library says it is moving ahead with an AI cultural data bank project.
2: The database of cultural and government content could be used to train artificial intelligence systems and improve their understanding of Quebec society. The project aims to address concerns that major generative AI systems often struggle to provide reliable information about Quebec society, economy, and culture. Bibliothèque et Archives Nationales du Québec has launched the experimental phase of its proposed databank in French and Indigenous languages after completing a feasibility study earlier this year. That study envisions the platform becoming operational by 2029. Don Mitchell, The Canadian Press.
1: RCMP say the search for two people who had been paddleboarding in a British Columbia provincial park resumed their search Sunday. Corporal Katrina Beamer of the Mounties Sea to Sky Detachment says police received a report Saturday afternoon of two individuals who failed to resurface after paddleboarding on Browning Lake in Murrin Provincial Park. Squamish RCMP officers and air services responded to the scene to assist search and rescuers, fire rescuers, and park rangers in their search. The park remains closed. An explosion and fire occurred at a defense company in South Korea on Monday, killing five people and injuring two others. The deadly blast happened at a worksite run by Hanwha Aerospace in the city of Daejeon, at one of the company's key facilities where it develops large-size propellants and surface-to-surface weapon systems. It's not known what caused the explosion, but emergency officials say the area is a government-designated security facility. The competition to build Canada's next submarine fleet is entering its final stage. Ottawa is weighing bids from South Korea's Hanwha Ocean and Germany's TKMS to build about a dozen subs to replace the Royal Canadian Navy's aging Victoria-class submarines. Federal government is expected to choose a winner by the end of June in what could become the largest military procurement project in Canadian history. TV's heated rivalry scored a record-setting 16 wins at the Canadian Screen Awards in recent days, including three at Sunday night's live broadcast. Crave's steamy hockey series and love story about two closeted gay hockey players won Best Drama Series, Audience Choice, and Best Lead Performer for BC-born actor Hudson Williams. The Arctic sitcom North of North won Best Comedy among its nine wins. This is the Canadian Press. In sports, the Kitchener Rangers of the Ontario Hockey League have won their third ever Memorial Cup. Sam O'Reilly had a goal and three assists, and Kitchener defeated the WHL's Everett Silvertips 6-2 to win the Canadian Hockey Championship final in Kelowna, BC. The OHL champs didn't lose a game in that tournament. Canada's medal drought at the World Men's Hockey Championship continues. Noah Steen's overtime goal earned Norway a 3-2 upset win over Canada in Sunday's bronze medal game in Switzerland. Canada came away empty-handed for a third straight year since winning gold in 2023. The Toronto Blue Jays have Monday off. They'll travel to Atlanta to take on the Braves in a three-game set that begins Tuesday night. The Jays had to settle for a split in their four-game series with Baltimore after the Orioles beat the Blue Jays Saturday and again 9-5 on Sunday. From the Canadian Press, I'm Karen Rebo.
3: I'm Roman Hader with your 980 CJME News Update. Wildfires continue to burn across our province. As of Sunday, the SPSA were tracking 12 active fires burning in the province. Of that 12, three aren't contained, and one was protecting values. Two of the worst fires raging this weekend were the Kayford Fire, just south of Red Earth Cree Nation, and the Lobstick Fire, burning just south of Shelbrook. Both of those fires have triggered evacuations. As crews fight those fires, the SPSA is urging the public to steer clear. It comes after reports that water bombers were forced to abort their drops after people were spotted near the drop zone. A novice driver in Saskatoon is facing a more than $1,500 fine, a 7-day license suspension, and their vehicle impounded for 30 days. It's after Corman Park police caught them on Highway 16 near Boychuk Drive, clocking them traveling at 204 kilometers an hour in a 90 zone. CJME weather, Monday mainly sunny and a high of 21. Tuesday partly cloudy and a high of 22. That's your 980 CJME News Update. I'm Roman Hader.
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4: How about ticks? I haven't yet to see one, and I'm surprised. I mentioned we had the grandkids over the weekend, 5 and 2 years old. So we were running in the grass, we were playing in the grass, we were chasing. I told you we found a snake, chased it to a bush. I mean, all of this around the leaves of trees. So we get back

0: guest here who can talk ticks better than many. Dr. Janet Sperling is an entomologist and president of the Canadian Lyme Disease Foundation. I'm happy to say we have connected with Dr. Janet Sperling by phone from her office in Edmonton. Thank you so much for giving us some time today.
1: Oh, it's my pleasure.
0: Tick season is here. When is, do we have, like, does it have to be when the temperature warms up? What do you consider tick season?
1: Yeah, well, tick season depends partly on the type of tick that we're talking about. Mm. So when we're talking about ticks in Saskatchewan, mostly we're talking about wood ticks. And so that's kind of nice that sort of June is the high point here. So if we were talking about Lyme disease ticks, I'd be talking about spring, where maybe they came up on our migratory bird, or maybe in the fall. But let's focus on the wood tick right now, the one that people are getting just, you know, hundreds, even thousands of wood ticks crawling all over their legs.
0: So maybe before we even jump into that, how many different types of ticks do we have in Saskatchewan?
1: A whole lot, and I'm going to say at least 12. And most of them are going to be found on wildlife, and so we're not going to run into them very often. And so if you're a hunter, of course it's going to be different. And if you're a trapper, you're going to run into some really interesting ticks. So I would say, certainly as an entomologist, trappers and veterinarians send me the most interesting ticks. Mm. And the most exciting and sort of dramatic ticks come from BC. So you've got a lot of things to recommend Saskatchewan, but I would say you don't have a huge number of really wicked ticks, which is nice.
0: What are Lone Star ticks?
1: Yeah, Lone Star ticks come up on the migratory birds. They're a nasty little tick. I don't think you would expect to get more than one or two a year in Saskatchewan. Hopefully you're never actually going to run into them.
0: Okay.
1: But if you go down in like the east coast of the U.S., they can end up being an extremely important tick, and it can cause that alpha-gal syndrome. And that's terrible because that means you can't eat red meat. Mm. And I can't think of much worse than a barbecue in Saskatchewan and, you know, not being able to have red meat.
0: Right. We don't want that. Okay. So let's get back to the predominant ones that we are seeing. And again, thank you. Thank you to the creepy crawly pictures we've had, because the number of people that are sending us pictures this morning with not just one, Dr. Sperling, but like many ticks on their arms, on their pants, tells me they are out in full force already.
1: Oh, absolutely. And I have some horror stories from friends who have cottages in Saskatchewan, and they said when they were growing up, they never had a tick. You know, it was something they knew there was such a thing, but they never ran into it. And now when they go out to the cottage, they have to take a pair of tweezers with them, and then even pull ticks out of the seams of their jeans. So when you get a bad tick season in Saskatchewan, it's a bad season.
0: So, you know, it's interesting that you just say that you were talking with people that said years ago they don't remember ticks to the same degree that we have them now. I have a text here from Sheldon, who texts in regularly to our program from Estevan, and essentially he's saying that. He said, when you have your tick expert on the show, can you ask, have they gotten worse? Because it didn't feel like we had them in the droves that they are now.
1: Absolutely. Absolutely. And when I talk to entomologists who have been entomologists for many decades, they just said it's astonishing how fast they managed to really build up these massive populations.
0: So is there anything that is contributing to the growth of the population of ticks right now?
1: Sure. I would say one of the first things is we used to have fewer deer. Don't you think that if you had a farm and a deer walked across your farm, you probably shot it and ate it? So we had much sort of smaller farms. There was a lot more control of the farmers just kind of eating the deer that came past. So I think things have changed. You know, we've got now the farms are more spread out. They're bigger farms. We're tolerating deer in cities. Certainly I can tell you deer and coyotes in the city where I live, it's just utterly commonplace where it used to be pretty unusual.
0: And so ticks, to your point, ticks, this is not just a rural Saskatchewan thing. Ticks can be found anywhere, obviously. And

0: any of the parks where they maybe go out and do some spraying for mosquitoes, that does nothing for ticks.
1: Correct. It's a sad thing that ticks are just basically little tanks. And so I can tell you the astonishing thing about a tick. If you send me a tick, often people will say, oh, I think it's dead. I'm sorry. I'm sending you a dead tick. And all I have to do is open up the little baggie and breathe on it. And the carbon dioxide in my breath and the warmth is enough for that tick to wake up and start swinging its arms around. So they are tanks. They can live a long time, especially these dermacentra ticks, the wood ticks. They're really tough, and it's really hard to kill them.
0: We're chatting wood ticks today with Dr. Janet Sperling, who's an entomologist, president of the Canadian Lyme Disease Foundation. So let's talk about it from a Lyme disease, because there is a serious side to this, obviously. How common is it that humans, and let's talk about Saskatchewan, come into contact with a tick and it results in Lyme disease?
1: Yeah, much less often than in Ontario and Quebec. They have a much bigger problem, but there is definitely a problem in Saskatchewan. So one of the confusions is that the tick that that carries the Lyme disease, it's a slightly different tick that's most commonly associated. It's more unusual. But people, because they have this, you see the big wood tick, sometimes you're not making a distinction between the wood tick, which is actually more likely to give you something like rickettsias or tularemia. There are other diseases, but they're all treated with the same antibiotic. So if you go to the doctor and you say, I removed a tick, I have this red expanding rash, the doctor's going to give you antibiotic. But there's this idea that the dermacentra, the wood tick, does not transmit Lyme disease. Well, it doesn't transmit it as often as the other tick. But certainly I can tell you that there are examples of people who have that wood tick. It's removed from them. They have the expanding rash. They test positive for Lyme disease. And then the doctor says, well, you must have got Lyme disease from a different tick bite. Well, it's possible, but I also think it's possible that they got Lyme disease from a dermacentra. So not as much as it is in places like Ontario and Quebec, but I still think it's an open question.
0: Let's talk about what Lyme disease is, because there are many people, me included, not an expert in it. So what is Lyme disease? What are the complications?
1: Lyme disease is a bacterium, and so it responds to antibiotics. That's what's really nice about it. And it's one of these bacteria that's very unlikely you're going to get it unless you have a tick bite. And that's because the tick and the bacterium have co-evolved for millions of years, like since the time of the dinosaurs. So this is a nice little co-evolution. And then the tick saliva helps the bacteria to get past the immune system of the human or whatever animal it's feeding on.
0: Hmm.
1: So, the bacteria will give you, to start, something kind of nonspecific. You sort of feel like, oh, I'm tired, I got the flu, I'm just not quite right. But if it's not treated and it goes on long enough, you can be incredibly sick. It can get into your nervous system. It can make you so exhausted you can't get off the couch. It can cause problems with your heart if it ends up in your heart, problems with your brain if it ends up in your brain. So it's a very sort of difficult diagnosis to make in the first place. And up until recently, there was a feeling that, oh, you can't get Lyme disease in Saskatchewan, so the doctors weren't even thinking about it, which means if you're not looking for it, you certainly aren't going to find it.
0: That's entomologist Dr. Janet Sperling. She's president of the Canadian Lyme Disease Foundation here on 980 CJME and 650 CKOS.
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0: On our program, we have talked about youth unemployment, the challenges with youth finding jobs, and without fail, every time we have this conversation, it leans into speculation around what is causing that. And many times people will say it's got to do with temporary foreign workers. I mean, we know that youth unemployment in Canada has climbed over 14% in some areas. So more than double the national regular unemployment rate. So it's interesting when you think of things under that lens that Tim Hortons just announced plans to hire up to 10,000 local workers. As it expands across Canada, it will scale back its use of the temporary foreign worker program. This is notable for a couple of reasons, because don't forget, the parent company for Tim Hortons have been one of the organizations loudly lobbying the federal government to expand the temporary foreign worker program. You also wonder, does the expansion of Dunkin' Donuts into Canada have anything to do this? The program itself, the temporary foreign worker program, has been, I would say, at the center of a heated debate over the last few years. You've got supporters saying it helps employers staff jobs that they can't fill locally. You've got critics that say it drives wages lower. It reduces opportunities for Canadians. So how big is this announcement? Well, I've got a guest that can help us out. Canadian immigration lawyer and founder of Holfi Immigration Law, Mark Holfi, is joining me today. Thank you, Mark, for giving me some time.
16: Thanks, Evan. Great to be here to join you.
0: How big, how significant is this announcement?
16: Not really. The reality is the government has been shifting their policy for quite a while. So I think for all intents and purposes, Tim Hortons is leveraging, like you said, there's probably a little bit of Dunkin' Donut involved here. They're trying to, you know, strengthen their brand. The reality is, as we go through all of the various locations of Tim Hortons all across the country, we can see that it's not filled with youth, right? And so for all intents and purposes, like I remember when Jason Kenney was the immigration minister back in the, you know, 2014, 2015, when he was the minister over the foreign worker program, he said, look, these food service is where our youth get their first entry into the labor market, and they aren't getting that opportunity. And so after that, they started to crack down and really institute things like 10% caps, which are in existence right now. So the interesting thing is there's a lot of pressure, a lot of heat that goes into the temporary foreign worker program. But if it's doing what it's supposed to do, it's designed to protect the jobs of Canadians before they can offer it to foreign nationals. Mm. So in the case of Tim Hortons and many of these other franchises, they have all been, restricted on how many individuals that they can bring in through the temporary foreign worker program. The issue is there are, you know, a million, however many post-grad work permit holders on open work permits that are filling a lot of those ranks right now where there is no test of the labor market. They can pay them whatever they want, just like youth who are seeking employment.
0: Are we tracking that at all? Like I've had other people talk to me about the post-grad open work permit situation, and many say that's a bigger part of the problem we're seeing, but it's all being put on the shoulders of the temporary foreign worker program, which is inaccurate.
16: Yeah, and another thing to remember too with the temporary foreign worker program is that in order to get it approved, you have to demonstrate through advertising that you're paying the prevailing wage rate. So this is the median wage. It's not the lowest wage. So in fact, often it's a couple dollars more than you'd regularly pay your Canadian or permanent resident employee. Mm-hmm. So the foreign worker program, if it's administered properly, it's designed to deal with all these issues we're talking about. And we could have a whole different, you know, episode talking about the fraud and things that crept into the program. And, you know, especially after the pandemic, when the federal government really greenlighted the temporary foreign worker program and there weren't the same level of checks and balances involved and, you know, the sale of job offers, all these kind of things that gave the temporary foreign worker program a black mark. The problem is enforcement. It's not the program itself, because if it's followed and employers do what's asked, you know, what they're asked to do to demonstrate there's no Canadian, well, then truly hiring that foreign workers is going to have a neutral or positive effect for that company.
0: I think you've just led into my next question. We're chatting with Mark Holfi, who is a Canadian immigration lawyer, founder of Holfi Immigration Law. Is it working properly? I've heard you say twice already this morning, Mark, if it's working properly, then is it working properly?
16: Yeah, that's a great question. So we knew, at least we know in the past, there have been varying standards of, inspection for employers. So one thing we don't see is a U.S. model where, you know, ICE are circling around looking for illegal workers or, you know, pulling people over on the streets. That's not Canada. You know, we tend to be more paper-based in our investigations. And so if there are, theoretically, one in four employers is supposed to be audited every year. And at the end of the day, is it working properly? Well, the government has also put in place right now caps for regions. So, you know, if I look at what's happening in Saskatchewan right now, and I look at the unemployment rates, traditionally, as we look at these, I'm just pulling them right now, Saskatoon has always been under 6% and Regina has always been over. So one of the things that they have instituted now to try to, you know, protect Canadian jobs is if the unemployment rates are over 6%, then, and the wage of the person is considered a low wage, that typically in the $30 range, a little bit higher, maybe 34, 35, I'd have to take a look. But ultimately, if it's considered a low wage position, then, they can't even apply for a labor market impact assessment through the temporary foreign worker program. Mm-hmm. So is it working? Well, not as well as it could be, for sure. And the proof is in the fact that they have to institute these blanket policies to just block all employers from applying, versus, you know, the honor system almost to some extent. Employers applying, you know, being honest in whether or not they could find Canadians. So I think the one missing piece with all of this in terms of is it working or not is enforcement. Are they actually going after employers? Do employers who are bad actors, and there are some out there, are they concerned or worried, you know, that if they get caught, that there's going to be consequences? And I've always been critical of that. Mm. So if they just enforced the program the way it was supposed to be, we wouldn't have all these issues that we're having now.
0: When we look at some of the rules around the program, it is tied to unemployment rates. Is it the main unemployment rate? Does youth unemployment, the fact that it's over 14% in some areas, weigh into this at all?
16: Yeah, it doesn't actually. So what they do within the advertising campaign is they require employers to demonstrate that they have reached out to youth, for Aboriginal groups, for newcomers, things like that, underrepresented groups. So it was a part of the advertising process for LMIAs that would fit, you know, within a Tim Hortons, you know, food counter attendant, food service supervisor, those positions. They require that they go the extra mile to advertise to underrepresented groups like youth. That's baked into the system. But in terms of the unemployment rates of youth, which you've, you know, indicated here, 14%, what they look at is these provincial averages that are established through census, you know, through the census metropolitan areas. So if someone is working in, you know, Kindersley or something, or applying for a position in Kindersley, like, they're not going to be barred by it. It's the census metropolitan areas around the major centers. So, and at this case, like I said, Regina is, you know, the last three quarters, 6.8%, 6.3% and 6.4% is what they've identified. So whether it's, you know, 14% or 6.1%, you know, or even 6%, they're not going to be able to apply.
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17: I'm Roman Hader with your 980 CJME news update. Wildfires continue to burn across our province. As of Sunday, the SPSA were tracking 12 active fires burning in the province. Of that 12, three aren't contained, and one was protecting values. Two of the worst fires raging this weekend were the Kayford Fire, just south of Red Earth Cree Nation, and the Lobstick Fire, burning just south of Shelbrook. Both of those fires have triggered evacuations. As crews fight those fires, the SPSA is urging the public to steer clear. It comes after reports that water bombers were forced to abort their drops after people were spotted near the drop zone. A novice driver in Saskatoon is facing a more than $1,500 fine, a 7-day license suspension, and their vehicle impounded for 30 days. It's after Corman Park police caught them on Highway 16 near Boychuk Drive, clocking them traveling at 204 kilometers an hour in a 90 zone. CJME weather, Monday mainly sunny and a high of 21. Tuesday partly cloudy and a high of 22. That's your 980 CJME news update. I'm Roman Hader.
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0: I'm not even going to remind you what we were dealing with 2 weeks ago, but the fact that today and this week we've got beautiful weather, we've got a nice weekend planned. I mean, it just lifts, even if it means work for you, right? Even if you're the farmer trying to get out in the field and get some seeding done, which I know in that east central part of the province is very, very challenging right now because they've got so much moisture there. But it is definitely positive steps. And if you're the person who's looking forward to a summer of adventure, then this is just a reminder of how incredible this province can be, because summer is here, whether it's the lake, whether it's a road trip, dusting off the bike, getting out on some trails. You don't even have to leave the province. We've got it all here. And I would suggest one of the biggest cheerleaders of our province is my next guest. Ashlyn George is the creator of The Lost Girls Guide, an award-winning travel writer, outdoor adventurer, one of the best champions, as I said, for our province, is joining me in studio today. Ashlyn, thank you so much for being here.
32: Good morning.
0: I don't know how you have room on your business card. Content creator, writer, photographer, speaker, member of the Travel Media Association, now co-author of a new book.
32: Yes, I wear many hats, but that's why I love it so much.
0: Well, we're very glad to have you here. Thanks for coming into the studio. Let's talk about, you co-authored Lonely Planet's Best Bike Rides Canada.
32: Yes, this was so exciting for me. I have traveled for years using Lonely Planet's books. They have guided so many of my adventures. And last summer, I got an email in my inbox, and they asked if I would like to contribute to this one.
0: Wow.
32: And it was so fitting. It's Saskatchewan and Manitoba. This is my home, my backyard. I'm so passionate about it. And I love to bike. So it was just a perfect fit.
0: So did you have to, like, did they make the request and then you had to go out and do some work for this? Or had you already done stuff that you used for your contribution?
32: So I have done some of these trails, but I went out and I redid them all. I wanted to make sure all the information I had was current, up to date, accurate, because things change all the time and you don't realize it. So it was several weeks of adventuring between here and Manitoba, and it was a lot of fun. I mean, I got to go bike riding for my job. That's a dream come true.
0: Listen, I think your job generally looks pretty fun. Every time I see a blog or a post or something, listen to an interview you're doing, I'm like, man, she might have the best job in the province.
32: I can't argue with that. I feel the same way. I'm so lucky.
0: Okay, so let's talk about, well, first of all, let's talk about the popularity of biking, because I feel like, and you know, whether people would agree or not, during COVID, people were finding ways to spend some time that they could, you know, with everything that was going on in the world. Things like cycling became a big passion for many, because I feel like we're seeing cycling shops doing very well. So this feels like a thing that is very interesting to many people.
32: Yeah, it was really timely to put it together. And I think e-bikes have also changed how accessible biking can be. So you can have just a cruiser and cruise around the paths here in Saskatoon, or a mountain bike. I have a gravel bike that I use for most of my trip, or you can have an e-bike. So it's a lot quicker, more accessible, and it's a lot of fun. It's a great way to be outdoors and see a little bit more than you would walking, but you know, a little bit slower than driving somewhere.
0: Right. So let's talk about what you explore. And if we can, let's keep it to Saskatchewan, because I know we're talking in the book, it takes you on a tour across the country.
32: Yes.
0: Correct? Yeah. So what are some of the highlights in Saskatchewan for bike riders?
32: So the first thing I wanted to make sure in this book was that you could access the trail whether you had a bike or not. So I was looking to who offers bike rentals, whether that's Life Outside Gear Exchange here in Saskatoon. There's Bose Rental in Moose Jaw. So whether you're going to Buffalo Pound Provincial Park or just doing the valley trails there, that was the key, is where to access a bike rental. So I was able to take mine with me. But there are so many incredible trails here, whether it's a specific trail system, or sometimes there's just parkways too in Grasslands National Park.
0: Right. So let's talk about a couple that you would like to highlight, and maybe we can pick a couple from different parts, geographical areas of the province.
32: So Prince Albert National Park, this is one of my favorite destinations to go to in any season, but they do the trail systems really well, whether you're hiking or biking. You can rent your bikes at the Grail Center there, and you can link a variety of different trails together. One I really recommend would be the Fisher Trail. It's about 7 kilometers long. It's really flowy. You're in the forest. It's beautiful. But my favorite part is you start and end in Waskasu. And in Waskasu, yes, there's beaches, but there's also cinnamon buns. So you get a good reward. I mean, before you go or when you come back.
0: I thought you were going to say pub, actually. But,
32: well, there's you have a lot of options in the town side.
0: Yeah, for sure. Yeah, I mean, Waskasu, I was just this morning on the CKOM morning show with Mark Loshak talking about Waskasu and all that it has to offer. And they had snow quite late. So given the fact that the melting now will get them ready for the season, that's a really good option. What else have you got?
32: So Moose Jaw, I was so surprised by. I did the Waccamaw River Valley Trails. I had actually never biked there before, so this was all brand new to me. I camped in the campground in town, and I literally took my bike from there and cruised through all the trails. It goes from, there's a bit of boardwalk, some gravel path, there's single track if you get into the ecological zone. Sure. There's a suspension bridge that you get to go over. There's actually only 5 suspension bridges in the province, so it's a unique feature that you don't see everywhere. And again, you're in Moose Jaw. It's such a unique city. There's so much history and culture there, and there's lots to do before or after your biking.
0: Sure there is, yeah. The city of Moose Jaw is quite a vibrant community, and I think they've got so many unique shops and so many unique restaurants. The experience of the community itself. I see a text on the text line as we're talking from Diane, who said, I love this segment and I love the idea. You've already got me wanting to put my bike on the bike rack and get out there. My question is, the trails that you're talking about, are they for experience? Like, are they a long-term long-distance trails, or do you have some shorter options?
32: So the best part is these trails are perfect for a variety of skill levels. Mm-hmm. They are family-friendly. You can take your kids out. But they are also a little bit of single track. So if you want some of that mountain biking adventure style, they're perfect for that. And the great part is you can pick sections of it. So I did 30 kilometers in Musha, but you can do 5, you can do 10. So there's a lot of variety, and you kind of get to pick your own adventure.
0: Mm-hmm. So you mentioned Prince Albert. We've talked about Moose Jaw, or sorry, I should say the Prince Albert National Park. Is there a hidden bike trail out there that many people probably don't even know about that you think should be brought to the forefront?
32: So there's one that I actually need to spend more time biking in. Mm-hmm. So I haven't spent a lot of time there, but it's on my bucket list. So that's why I'm sharing it. But Cypress Hills Interprovincial Park. Mm-hmm. So you have both the Saskatchewan and Alberta sides, and both have great bike trails.
0: Right.
32: You have really great trail systems on the Saskatchewan side, but you can actually bike between the two sides, especially if you're a gravel rider and want to ride on those, on the grid roads. You can ride up to like 160 kilometers if you mm-hmm. want to go hardcore and do a multi-day. But I feel like it's a really beautiful area, and it's unexpected in the province in that southwest corner.
0: Another text coming in on the text line asking, the trail in Moose Jaw and maybe even the one in the Prince Albert National Park, are they like being on a gravel road? I think the person is wanting to know if their bike would be appropriate for that type of trail.
32: So I would recommend with Prince Albert National Park, a mountain bike might be a good fit. A gravel bike would be okay as well. That's mm-hmm. what I rode. But the Grey Owl Center has rentals too. So if your bike doesn't fit the terrain, this one weaves a little bit. You go through the town site, so you're on paved pathway, but then it does get into the forest mm-hmm. and it's more of that grassy single track. And
0: right.
32: then there's some routes as you get further along on the Fisher Trail.
0: This is the inexperienced bike rider in me, but what's the difference between a mountain bike and a gravel bike?
32: So gravel bike is a little bit more versatile and it's a little bit quicker. I ride it on the pass here around Saskatoon all the time. It's kind of my commuter, but you have the flexibility to take it other places. When you have a mountain bike, it's a little bit more designed for a rougher ride or more technical riding. So there's a bit more cushioning, and it's just tailored for a more rough style trail.
0: Ashlyn George is not only the mastermind behind that, but has all kinds of incredible, people could follow you on social media. I know you do. You have a great presence on there as well. Thank you so much for not only for joining us today and giving us some insight into your new book. Congratulations again, co-authoring Lonely Planet's Best Bike Rides Canada. But thank you for being such a champion for our province. I feel like that's needed right now, Ashlyn. So thank you for that.
32: It is my pleasure. Thank you.
0: All right, we'll take our break. We'll be right back here on 980 CJME and 650 CKOM.
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0: Well, this advice from Rick Springfield, don't talk to strangers, is the exact opposite of actually what we are going to talk about in this next segment. I'm looking forward to this because if you think about day-to-day living, whether you're in line to grab a coffee, you're at the grocery store waiting to pay at the till, maybe you're riding transit, you're on an airplane, in an elevator, doesn't matter. The chances of you being in close proximity to someone that you don't know, number one, high. Number two, likely that one of you will initiate a quick, hey there, how's it going? Or how about this hot weather? About time we got this weather. You know, those types of small talk engagements. I'm famous for that. In fact, Jody often laughs because I typically will do that wherever we go. I think some people are more prone to doing that than others. Well, we've got a guest today that does work on this, studies this, actually, the psychology of kindness. That's the type of research that Dr. Jillian Sandstrom does at the University of Sussex and is the author of Once Upon a Stranger: The Science of How Small Talk Can Add Up to a Big Life. It's a cool concept, and I welcome Dr. Jillian Sandstrom to the show. Thank you so much for giving us some time today.
16: Thank you for having me.
0: So what got you interested in this line of study? This is a pretty unique area.
16: I know. I'm like, really? Someone can make a living doing this? But yes, in fact. My dad talks to strangers all the time, and so I grew up seeing him do it, and he absolutely loves it. He always get people laughing, and it was also really useful. You know, like if we needed an extra table at the restaurant, we just send dad over to ask someone if we could have another chair. It would take him forever to come back because he'd start chatting, and he'd come back with a story as well as the chair. But I never did it because I was super shy. And so I kind of grew up thinking, you know, some people do this, some people don't. And then one day, in my 30s, so it took me a while, I sort of accidentally had a conversation with a stranger. You know, I didn't set out, like, I didn't have an intention of, like, I'm going to talk to someone. But there was this lady on the subway in Toronto, and she had this beautiful-looking cupcake, and I just really wanted to know where she got it. And so I asked her, and I thought that would be it, that she would tell me where she got it. But we ended up having a really nice chat, and by the end of our conversation, she had taught me that people can ride ostriches. And I thought, oh my goodness, all the, you know, there's just so much to learn, and
0: right.
16: So much, you know, it makes your world bigger and richer to have these little conversations with people.
0: Even though
16: I was super shy, I started doing it a bit more often.
0: And I think you highlighted that there when you talked about your dad and then you as you got more comfortable doing it. But some people do this very naturally. I mentioned my wife always kind of laughs at the fact that I'm quick and happy to talk to, whether it's a teller at the store, someone that we bump into in an elevator going up to a hotel room, you know, just having a quick, pleasant conversation. And you usually get a vibe back from that person if they're interested in having that conversation with you as well.
16: I think so. Yeah, I think you can read the room a bit. And I mean, I also think sometimes that people who maybe don't come across, like some people are just naturally smiley and friendly, and it's you know, you think, oh, they're going to be someone who wants to talk. But sometimes it's the people who, you know, sometimes people are stuck in their head for a second, and if you just stop and say something, you know, you maybe wouldn't have guessed that they would be receptive, but they turn out to be just as receptive too. So,
0: and you do, your research actually shows that these little interactions matter, don't they?
16: Yeah, in so many different ways. So, they benefit you, like the person who starts the interaction. So you tend to be in a better mood afterwards and you feel connected to other people, which is just a really important thing for humans. We cannot thrive if we don't feel connected and seen and valued by other people.
0: 1-877.
16: The person you talk to.
0: Go ahead. Sorry. Yep.
16: The person you talk to also benefits in the same way. So they tend to be in a better mood and feel more connected as well. Both people tend to learn something. But I think there's also societal benefits. So, you know, I've had hundreds and hundreds of conversations now. And I think maybe the biggest benefit is the cumulative one, that it's not just the individual conversations and what you might get from each of those, which, you know, maybe you have a laugh or you get a good recommendation for a restaurant or whatever. But I think they add up to feeling like people are generally okay and that you can walk through the world sort of feeling safer and more trusting of other people.
0: I was just going to say, I threw out the phone number 1-877-332-8255 because I am welcoming texts on this conversation as we go along. A number of people volunteering positive interactions they've had with complete strangers. But one of our texters suggesting here, Dr. Sandstrom, that technology hasn't helped in this regard, because if you look at, they're using an elevator in a building. If you step on the elevator, people are now very prone to put their phone out in front of them, which almost says, don't talk to me, I'm busy. Would you agree?
16: Yeah, I think sometimes people use it as a defense mechanism because maybe they are busy, maybe they're just nervous, or yeah, I think we're out of practice, and I think technology has certainly contributed to that, but also just how we've designed our public spaces. We just have fewer requirements to talk to strangers these days, so I think we have to choose them. I think there's still plenty of opportunities, but we're not choosing to use them, and so I guess what I'm trying to do is tell people just how much there is to gain if you do it, and try to help people realize that they're more capable than they might think.
0: Doctor,
16: because we do tend to get in our heads and think we don't have the skills.
0: Right. Dr. Gillian Sandstrom is my guest. Again, the author of Once Upon a Stranger, The Science of How Small Talk Can Add Up to a Big Life. She is a psychology of kindness researcher at the University of Sussex. Is there a correlation between, like, people actually being happier and tied to those same people being interested in, willing to have random conversations with strangers?
16: As far as we can tell, yes. And that association's been found in multiple countries. So it's been found here in the UK. It's been found in Turkey. It's even been found in Japan. So the people who tend to have these kind of conversations with, you know, the person at the coffee shop or the bus driver tend to be the people who are a bit more satisfied with their lives.
0: Is kindness contagious? Is that a thing?
16: Yeah, I mean, there is some research showing that if we see, you know, if we see someone else doing something kind, we tend to want to be more kind as well. So it does sort of spread. Yeah.
0: It's interesting. I'm curious to know what surprised you the most. You're doing this work of researching basically the psychology of kindness. Is there something that surprises you about human connection that you've learned?
16: I mean, a couple of things. I think it surprises me how hard we are on ourselves and how sticky it is. Like, I started by trying to understand what are people afraid of? Like, what do people think might happen if they were to reach out and talk to a stranger? And I thought, if I'm going to figure out what people are worried about, and I'll figure out how to fix, you know, reduce those fears, and then, you know, people will be more willing to talk. But they're really, really sticky. If I manage to reduce fears about one thing, people will just worry about something else.
0: Yeah.
16: So it really is something we're anxious about, and I think it's because connection is so important to us that we're really nervous that we're not going to get it right.
0: All the way from the University of Sussex, by the way, great to have her on the show. She is the author of Once Upon a Stranger, The Science of How Small Talk Can Add Up to Big Life. 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
1: From the National Newsroom of the Canadian Press, I'm Karen Rebo. Nearly 300 railway signals workers with Canadian Pacific Kansas City are off the job after its 72-hour strike notice expired Sunday morning without a deal. The International Brotherhood of Electrical Workers Union says the employees install, maintain, test, and repair railway signaling and communication systems across the CPKC network from Vancouver to Montreal. The railway says it has implemented contingency plans to maintain operations across the country and insists safe and efficient rail service has continued. CPKC says it has offered wage and benefit increases consistent with its other collective agreements. But the union says despite months of bargaining, conciliation and mediation, the railway has failed to meaningfully engage on the union's key concerns affecting retention, compensation and work-life balance. U.S. President Donald Trump has made some revisions to the proposed deal to end the U.S. war with Iran. Here's ABC's Selena Wang.
2: More than 48 hours after President Trump said he'd make his final determination on a deal with Iran, still no deal. But the president insisting the two sides are getting close. Trump is demanding Iran reopen the Strait of Hormuz, guarantee it won't develop a nuclear weapon, and hand over its highly enriched uranium. Trump also saying he wants Iran to agree not to buy a nuclear weapon.
1: The JFK Profile in Courage Award was given last night to former U.S. Federal Reserve Chair Jerome Powell, an appointee of President Trump, who has gone toe-to-toe with him, even in the face of insults and threats. Powell refused to be pressured into lowering interest rates, and he even pushed back on pressure from the White House. Powell accepted the award.
3: The United States has long been the leader of the world's freedom-seeking people, the indispensable nation. Other countries know us as a nation built on integrity, and that integrity must be maintained.
1: And Canada's love for heated rivalry reached new heights last night as the series took home three more top prizes at the Canadian Screen Awards, including Best Drama, and won a total of 16 over the weekend. Executive producer Brendan Brady says when they were pitching the show, they told Bell what success would look like.
4: It'll become an international sensation. It'll grow subscribers on Crave, and we'll get 14 nominations. And that was our goal when we went in. So we feel like we over-delivered for you, Belle.
1: The show's BC-born star, Hudson Williams, won for Best Lead Performer in a Drama and said he wished he could share the award with his co-star, Connor Story, who was not eligible because he's American. The CBC and Netflix series North of North had 9 wins, including Best Comedy and Best Lead Performer for its star, Anna Lamb. This is the Canadian Press. In sports, the Kitchener Rangers of the Ontario Hockey League have won their third ever Memorial Cup. Sam O'Reilly had a goal and 3 assists, and Kitchener defeated the WHL's Everett Silvertips 6-2 to win the Canadian Hockey Championship final in Kelowna, BC. The OHL champs didn't lose a game in that tournament. Canada's medal drought at the World Men's Hockey Championship continues. Noah Steen's overtime goal earned Norway a 3-2 upset win over Canada in Sunday's bronze medal game in Switzerland. Canada came away empty-handed for a third straight year since winning gold in 2023. The Toronto Blue Jays have Monday off. They'll travel to Atlanta to take on the Braves in a 3-game set that begins Tuesday night. The Jays had to settle for a split in their 4-game series with Baltimore after the Orioles beat the Blue Jays Saturday and again 9-5 on Sunday. From the Canadian Press, I'm Karen Rebo.
5: I'm Roman Hader with your 980 CJME News Update. Wildfires continue to burn across our province. As of Sunday, the SPSA were tracking 12 active fires burning in the province. Of that 12, 3 aren't contained, and 1 was protecting values. 2 of the worst fires raging this weekend were the Kayford Fire, just south of Red Earth Cree Nation, and the Lobstick Fire, burning just south of Shelbrook. Both of those fires have triggered evacuations. As crews fight those fires, the SPSA is urging the public to steer clear. It comes after reports that water bombers were forced to abort their drops after people were spotted near the drop zone. A novice driver in Saskatoon is facing a more than $1,500 fine, a 7-day license suspension, and their vehicle impounded for 30 days. It's after Corman Park police caught them on Highway 16 near Boychuk Drive, clocking them traveling at 204 kilometers an hour in a 90 zone. CJME weather, Monday mainly sunny and a high of 21. Tuesday partly cloudy and a high of 22. That's your 980 CJME News Update. I'm Roman Hader.
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6: Just what Belton ordered up when he moved to Saskatchewan from Mississippi 20 years ago. That was 20 years ago, isn't it, Belton? Or is it 21 now?
7: Oh, man, I don't even keep up no more, Jamie. I'm Saskatchewanian through and through. I need to be in. Where did you say the hot spot was today? Valmarie. That's where I need to be today. Give me that heat. Bring it.
6: There you go. Well, when you're from Coffeyville, Mississippi, I imagine you welcome the heat as opposed to minus 10 degrees. Although I've seen you snowblow in sandals. So
7: I have, Jamie. If I'm hot, take it off. If I'm warm,
6: okay, after two preseason games, Belton, how do you feel about a repeat for the Saskatchewan Rough Riders?
7: Oh, boy. See, I feel good about a repeat, but I just look at

0: So I would like your honest opinion on something. You are a part of the panel for the Green Zone pre and post game shows here on CJME and CKOM. And I'm just curious if you feel like you might be part of the backup quarterback controversy for this Riders team.
1: Don't blame us.
2: Well, hold on. Yeah, don't. I mean, I'm not out there playing. Like, and I will say, we have some great callers on the show.
0: Oh, so you're blaming the callers. You're not taking any responsibility for this.
1: No, I'm blaming Jack Cohn. That's who I. If you want to blame anybody for the backup quarterback thing, it's Jack Cohn.
0: So
1: be better. And we're not talking about it.
0: If anybody's paying attention, this is exactly what I'm talking about: stoking the fires.
2: Well, no, it's no fire stoking. I mean, 3 years, Jack Cohn, 3 years in the system. He played at best. Shaver gets out there, puts on a drive. Just this ain't even the first game. This past game here. What, 90 some yard drive?
0: Mm-hmm.
2: And, you know, looked amazing out there. And the blitz was coming. He delivered, man. He delivered big time.
1: So we're having this conversation because Britton Gray believes it'll be Jack Cohn at number two, and they'll do this.
2: Are you serious?
1: And they'll do the same thing they did last year with Jack Cohn. With Braden Shager, they'll do the same thing, which is they don't actually put him on the practice roster. You remember, Jack Cohn was getting a full game check as a healthy scratch every week as the fourth string quarterback for the Rough Riders. I was going to ask if you agree that that might be the way Saskatchewan goes, but apparently you will disagree with that.
2: Jamie, the live bullets were flying out there, and the kid passed, in my opinion. And I think he probably deserves that shot again over a guy who's been in the system 3 years. Shager looked the part to me. He really did. And, I mean, where's the upside to Jack Cohn, I guess I would have to ask. Because Shager, he's, what, 23?
0: We're not sure. There's a bit of a controversy about his age now, too.
1: There's the CFL has...
2: This ain't the Little World Series here, fellas.
1: The Little League World Series. Wait, is that kid 15?
0: So here's my question. So you've got Jack, who probably is more of a fit for an offense that is built around Trevor Harris. And if you put Shager in there and you have to blow this thing up. See what I did there? Shagger bomb, blow it up. Do you want to have two systems for two different quarterbacks through the course of the year? Because we had a caller earlier, Peter out of Moose Jaw, and he made a really good point that he thinks that Shagger has huge upside, Belton, and that they're not using him appropriately, and that they might have to make some adjustments to the offense. And I'm curious, just from your days in football, do you have two completely different offenses for two quarterbacks that have two different styles, or do you try to fit it, like put a guy in the system that fits in to the number one?
2: Well, I mean, you want to work to the strength of the player, right? And you know, Shager, I wish they had played him with that first group. I really wish that would have happened, but it didn't. So Shager, yes, he can move around a bit. I think if he had, you know, the starting O-line, I bet he sits in there all day and can sling that ball, man. I really think that, Locke.
0: Okay.
2: And, you know, again, with Cohn, he had the better O-line, the better protection, just, you know, based on the depth chart there and everything, right? And he struggled early on there. He kind of found a little bit of groove later and everything, right? But he struggled early on there.
1: So here's my thing. Like, I'll be going to practices all week this week. I wasn't able to make it in Saskatoon. And that's where you look at where Jack Cohn makes a few more, well, better throws today than Braden Shager. And how much will that weigh in? That's got to be huge for the coaching staff. If they're seeing the practice film and going, man, Shager's

0: had a, or Konza had a shagger. And in the games, Jack Cohn, like the numbers are similar outside of that game winning drive between the two. Mm-hmm. Wouldn't the tie go to Cohn?
1: And if that's the case, I'd say yes, Jamie, because again, with the practice, and that's the one equation that myself, you, the fans, they haven't seen the practices, right? So, and they don't, you know, watch the film or anything. So if that's the case, the tie would go to Cohn. I could get behind that.
2: Britton has seen him more in practices than a lot of people, and Britton is, it's not even a conversation for him. It's Cohn's job.
1: Cohn?
2: Number two. Yeah. Yeah, that's what Britton's saying.
1: Well, I'm just going to say, Shager looked mighty good when the lights were on.
0: And it's interesting.
2: And that's got to waste. That has to give them
0: it's
2: pause.
0: Also,
2: no.
0: It's interesting, Belton, you lived with it, lived this with Darian Durant in 08.
1: Mm-hmm.
0: Like the guys in the room are going,
1: you know it.
0: Really? Like, we're playing with this guy, and we like him better than him. Like, we think he's better than him. Like, that. I don't know if, I doubt that it's there right now.
2: How often does that happen? I'm very curious about that.
0: Probably more often than you think it, especially with quarterbacks. Like, there's
2: where the room decides against the coaching staff, like the or sways the coaching staff.
1: It's just, I call it the it factor. There's something about the player, you know, just the way, I couldn't call it a word, just the flow and everything of the game looked different with Shager in there versus Cohn. It just looked a lot more natural to me with Shager in there, where, again, Cohn struggled. And I'm not looking just at this last game. I'm looking at the first preseason game, too. But, again, Britton, if he's going to practices and seeing how well Cohn is doing, to me that does factor in a bit as well.
2: Well, the one thing that I do notice is when you hear Harris talk about, and we had tape today of Harris talking about both of them, it sounds like he's already picked his guy. And I don't want to put words into Trevor Harris's mouth at all, but just based on how he delivered, a breakdown on the preseason matchup this past weekend, you could tell that he was favoring Cohn.
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0: I'm just going to assume that this past weekend in a community, unnamed community in Saskatoon, you saw our next guest out there with the most perfect cut lines in his lawn. In the Saskatoon, not in all of the province.
17: Now here's the long and the short of it. I hate hockey and I don't like kids.
16: It's time to drop the gloves.
18: We're losing!
19: We're guys, more to me.
18: They're burying us alive!
20: But hey, as they say in hockey, let's do that hockey.
2: I have lots of lawn questions. Can we start there?
21: Well, first off, Jamie, thank you for the vote of confidence, but I cut it yesterday, and it sucked beyond belief. So
0: what happened?
21: I'm way out.
2: What's going on?
21: Way out of practice. Just way out of practice.
2: Okay.
21: But we had the lawn guy come today. He redid everything, and so we're good to go.
0: Wait, when you say lawn, wait, lawn guy?
21: Yeah,
0: you don't cut your own grass anymore?
2: No,
21: No.
2: Grass, but he's got a weed raking, guy.
21: No. The power raking, the
2: aeration,
21: all that. He came today and did all that. So
2: okay.
21: Yeah.
2: So when you set up the lines, how do you do it? Yeah. Do you do a crisscross thing? Do you do the same pattern every time?
21: No, change every time.
2: Okay, that's good.
21: Diagonal, vertical, horizontal, but the lines all go the same way.
2: Yeah, you have to switch it up, Jamie. You can't do it or it.
0: Why?
2: I don't even know where to start with him. True.
21: Neither do I. I don't want to talk to him about it.
2: Switch it up. You can't do the same lines all the time.
0: No, I don't do the same thing all the time. I just, it's a feel. I don't know. I don't even care if the lines are straight, cross what or not. Just get it cut and I do it by feel. That's what it is.
2: You're an animal.
0: If there's a car parked right up against my lawn, I have to do it a different way because I can't go onto the street and do the whole.
2: If there's a car too close to where I'm doing the lawn, then. He's going to be changing a flat.
0: Okay, Locker's a don't park in front of my house guy. Perfect. Good to know. Good to know. Anyways, Drew, how? That's the only question I have about Vegas. How are we here today up 3-0 against the Colorado Avalanche?
21: Because they're doing a lot of things right. First off, yeah, I heard you guys earlier talking about John Tortorella and he's in Vancouver. And remember when John was in Vancouver and he kept telling everybody he had to block shots? Remember, he was the guy. You got to block shots, got to block shots, blah, blah. Sedin's have to block shots. Well, they lead the postseason with block shots right now, and I think it's 242. They lead the postseason in goals with NHL. This is from NHL Edge Insights. Projected goal rate against, which means they are allowing the lowest quality chances throughout the postseason. They're also leading the league in projected quality chances for the team. They're also from NHL Edge. They're scoring more off the rush than any other team. They've got one of the best, besides Carolina, the best save percentage in the league with Carter Hart. They are doing everything right. They don't allow you into the middle of the ice in their own zone. They get out of their zones quick. They get on you quick. They are pressuring. And they have got, as John Tortorella said, when he took the job, a lot of experience on that team. When you look at, say, the top 20 scorers in the National Hockey League in the postseason, five of them are on the Vegas Golden Knights. Two are on the Colorado Avalanche. So they're just doing a lot of things right. From goaltending on out, they're playing the game the way that when you play the game like this, it's very tough to beat them. Last night, I think you saw the encapsulation of the series when Tomáš Hertl scored that fourth goal. And by the way, Malinsky had a tough game. But for goodness sakes, could somebody take the man once in a while? Just once in a while, just bump a guy. That's all he had to do to Hertl. And there's no way that Hertl gets that shot off, although that backhand was a beauty.
2: Yeah.
21: But on that, they show Nathan MacKinnon on the bench. And what did he do? He closes his eyes and puts his head down, thinks to himself. Well, we can't say what he thinks to himself, but we all know what he was saying to himself.
2: Yeah.
21: So they're doing so much right. When you talk about details of the game, John Tortorella's got that team playing with details in the game.
2: Yeah. I've been trying to pay attention last night specifically to what they're doing, like the structure of the defense, and they're really good at maintaining that box, right? And they move it up and down the ice. And when you talked about them not giving up the middle, it is, they're very good at that. They keep teams to the outside for sure. And then they soften everybody up because they're constantly hitting as well. Yep. I'm curious though, Drew, on the Torts conversation, I'd love your thoughts on this. What do they do? Like, I mean, it's a wild card, right? The Vegas Golden Knights are probably going to do the complete opposite of what everybody thinks is going to happen. But if he gets them to which it's going to happen, he's getting them to the Stanley Cup final. They got to keep them, no? Like,
21: well, you guys, both of you brought up a really good point. The fact that it is Vegas, and Vegas is very unorthodox, and Vegas is very business-like. You know, when you think of the line from Jerry Maguire, it's show business, not show friends. Now, it'll be totally up to John, really, whether he wants to continue coaching or not. But, you know, I get very lucky in the years that I get to talk to John all the time, and we text each other back and forth, especially when he was doing some media, which always makes me laugh. And guys that are the toughest with the media are the guys that go to do the media when they're not coaching. But John's a remarkable human being, one of the nicest men I've ever met, and one of the most misunderstood men I've ever met. But he's also a hockey coach through and through. I think Vegas will, obviously, if they get to the Stanley Cup final and then he gets them another Stanley Cup, you know, that's pretty damn impressive. Now, right now they're 18-4-1 under John Tortorella, and they're in the Western Conference Finals and playing better hockey than I think anybody in the remaining teams. I think somebody could put up a good argument the way that Montreal is playing. But I think when you look at what Kelly McCrimmon and George McPhee and Mr. Foley do, I don't know, Locker. Your guess is as good as mine. Yeah. I think they would offer him a contract, but at the same time, who knows with Vegas?
0: So yeah. If Torts doesn't get a deal, should the Oilers hire John Tortorella or Bruce Cassidy as their next head coach?
21: John Tortorella.
2: I'm with you. Thank you, Drew. Like, let's just, like, all in.
0: Really?
2: All in.
21: Listen, Jamie, Bruce is a very tough guy to play for. One of the reasons that I believe that the Golden Knights have been inspired by John is John is very misunderstood. Everybody thinks John's a really hard-ass guy to play for. Not compared to Bruce. Bruce is very demanding. Bruce is on guys right off the bat. I've been on the bench right beside him, watching him against the Sharks. His team's up 3-0 in the first period, and he's already all over them. He's a very demanding guy. He gets great results. You can't knock the fact that he's an outstanding coach. But eventually, that overbearing, constantly on the guy's type of attitude is, it just gets too much. And that voice gets weaker and weaker and weaker to the players. And pretty soon they just eventually tune them out. It's just human nature. It's not that those players are bad guys. It's not the Boston players are bad guys. It's the fact that he'll get as much out of you as he can. He'll wring it right out of you. But then eventually listen, man, we can't take anymore. Back up a little bit. Watch John behind the bench these days and see how he is. And you can tell, as he said in his press conferences, that I have taken a step back. These guys are very experienced. They won Stanley Cups. I let them do what they do.
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1: I'm Roman Hader with your 980 CJME news update. Wildfires continue to burn across our province. As of Sunday, the SPSA were tracking 12 active fires burning in the province. Of that 12, 3 aren't contained, and 1 was protecting values. 2 of the worst fires raging this weekend were the Kayford Fire, just south of Red Earth Cree Nation, and the Lobstick Fire, burning just south of Shelbrook. Both of those fires have triggered evacuations. As crews fight those fires, the SPSA is urging the public to steer clear. It comes after reports that water bombers were forced to abort their drops after people were spotted near the drop zone. A novice driver in Saskatoon is facing a more than $1,500 fine, a 7-day license suspension, and their vehicle impounded for 30 days. It's after Corman Park police caught them on Highway 16 near Boychuk Drive, clocking them traveling at 204 kilometers an hour in a 90 zone. CJME weather, Monday mainly sunny and a high of 21. Tuesday partly cloudy and a high of 22. That's your 980 CJME news update. I'm Roman Hader.
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0: We're going to take you to Montreal, NHL.com. Sean Farrell with us here on the Green Zone. Sean, there was so much about that game that made me angry last night. I don't know where you want to start. If you want to start with the officiating, the offside review on the 3-2 goal for Montreal, or on the fact that Montreal has stopped shooting the puck in the last two games, like Game 7 against the Tampa Bay Lightning.
2: Game 7 against the Sabres.
0: Buffalo. Where do you want to start? Pick your own adventure, Sean, when it comes to frustration for Montreal Canadian fans.
12: Well, the one that matters is the shots. You know, the officiating, that always goes both ways, ultimately. The shot lack of shots, it's just fascinating how few opportunities they're getting to shoot, but they're actually getting opportunities, and that's two straight games that they were in overtime. And you know, the Canadians had said they could have won those all three games at this point. You know, it's that close, but obviously, getting more shots is something that they're going to have to find a way to get through.
2: Sean, clearly the Hurricanes are targeting Hudson, and he's not the biggest guy. Have you got any durability concerns about Lane?
12: No, not really. You know, barring the fact that he gets injured on a hit, that's the big concern. But you know, you got to be able to hit him, and he still is hard to get to. He sure took one in overtime from Carrier, but that's over the line, obviously. And you know, you mentioned the officiating. Well, there's one that might have gotten away, but you know how it is in overtime too, right? Things are a lot looser because you.
0: Should it be though, Sean?
12: That flow.
0: Like, yeah. should it be put the whistles away because the non-call trip on Lane Hudson and then not calling too many men?
2: That was bizarre.
0: Both those non-calls, like sometimes it's just too much in the put the whistles away and let them play category.
12: Well, you know, it's damned if you do, damned if you don't. And the chance that you hear in the building, it's actually kind of pathetic, you know, to always hear that same chant when the referees blow something. But, again, I don't think the referees are the problem for the Canadians right now. It's the Carolina Hurricanes, and as Martin St. Louis was saying today, you know, the deeper you get in the playoffs, you realize the harder it gets. And you're down to the final four, and the Canadians are in that group, and they're going to have to find a way to solve what Carolina's doing, because what they couldn't do in the first game, they're sure doing it in games two and three.
2: There are more like, sorry, Sean.
12: No, I was just going to say, it looks more like the Hurricanes that swept the first two rounds, as opposed to that game one performance. That first period in game one was bizarre, the way the Hurricanes played.
2: At the end of the day, you said it. You're down to the final four teams. The Habs are here because, you know, they won the first two rounds, albeit they did it the difficult way. What do you like about the Habs game right now? Because they do have some moments here, Sean.
12: Yeah. Well, you know, you have to remember that this is a team that does have game breakers, you know? So when they're down a goal or the game is tied, you know, look at what Caulfield's been able to do all year. The go-ahead goals that he's scored. He's up among the all-time leaders in a season, you know, for playoffs and regular season games. So that's clutch. And that's something that they can count on. Again, like, one of the things about this team that's fascinating is that it's a style of hockey that the fans and Canadian fans haven't seen for decades. You know, they've got a 100-point guy. They got a 50-goal scorer. They've got a virtuoso defenseman. And Dovish is, you know, through all of this, he's been, it's been really impressive what he's been able to do. And he's also a big part of why the Canadians were in game two and game three and within striking distance of winning those games.
0: Sean Farrell joining us, covering the Montreal Canadiens for NHL.com. Do we see Brendan Gallagher in this series or not? Providing some veteran leadership, some moxie, and of course he's one of the fan favorites in Montreal. Or do you think Marty St. Louis continues to have him in the press box?
12: Oh, that is a wild card in the deck. That said, I think he's going to continue with the lineup he put out there last night. I think that Joe Valeno will stay in the lineup, and Oliver Kapanen will be a healthy scratch. But I don't think he's going to change the lineup. That said, I mean, he's, you know, that is something that could happen. If it did happen, it would certainly be to spark something. But I don't know that sparking anything is really the Canadiens' problem right now. They've got to just find a way to get quicker, to get up to the tempo that the Hurricanes are playing, because they're aggressive. They're very aggressive, and the problem is they're so good at it that they don't really open up the weakness, you know, that you can counterattack on. It's really something to watch what the Canadians have gone through in the playoffs because of the styles of games that they've had to play with the three different opponents. And they've obviously got to find a way to get some shots, not just shots through, but, you know, maybe take some more shots. You know, that's something that the Hurricanes concentrate on, and certainly has paid off for them in a number of cases.
2: You bring up quickness, and I was interested to see how, like, the difference between the Montreal Canadiens and the Carolina Hurricanes on how they activate their defense. And you got two very different sort of styles on how they transition from the back end. And Lane Hutson showed it last night that there is some speed back there. But we had a Green Zone Lounge conversation earlier about who might be faster on the Montreal Canadiens. Is it Lane? Is he one of the fastest guys on the team?
12: Actually, one of the fastest guys on the team is Mike Matheson.
2: Okay.
12: He's a heck of a skater. Lane is just dogged in his pursuit of the puck and opponents. He's quick. Fast, I don't know about fast, but quickness is important too, and that's something that he's able to use to his advantage.
0: Sean Farrell joining us, NHL.com. We'll cover on the Montreal Canadiens as we get set for tomorrow, game number 4 in Montreal. Is it coming down to just a team that has played 17 games against a team that has played 11 in the Stanley Cup playoffs?
2: Well, and the Hurricanes roll their lines.
0: Yeah.
2: They roll their lines, too.
12: Yeah, and that's something that Marty would like to do, but, you know, as pointing out to a colleague today, the fourth line matchup on the between the Canadiens and the Hurricanes is not working out that well. The Canadiens' fourth line with Doc and Bolduc, and it was Kapanen and now Valeno, have 1 point, and that's a goal by Bolduc in the past 7 games. So the way that that fourth line for the Hurricanes is playing right now, that's a matchup that that could really make an impact for the Canadiens if they could break through and maybe offer a bit of that secondary scoring.
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30: and compensation. Officials at one of Canada's major railways say a strike by 300 signals workers is not expected to impact operations. The workers with the Canadian Pacific Kansas City Railway walked off the job Sunday morning after their union said talks with the company were at a standstill. The International Brotherhood of Electrical Workers says the main sticking points include wages, work-life balance, and worker retention. CPKC says it has implemented contingency plans to maintain operations across Canada and that safe and efficient rail service continues. There's a new headliner for the Great American State Fair. After many of the performers say the tone of the 250th birthday year celebration hit a sour note, here's ABC's Selena Wang with President Donald Trump's reaction.
1: The majority of musicians built

0: For the event, now pulling out. Trump saying he'll step in, announcing a rally on the National Mall on June 24th, and floating the idea of scrapping the entire 16-day event for a Make America Great Again rally, rather than, in his words, having overpriced singers who nobody wants to hear. But Freedom 250 says they aren't canceling the event, instead adding an opening ceremony for the president to speak at.
1: And Canada's love for heated rivalry reached new heights last night as the series took home several top prizes at the Canadian Screen Awards, including Best Drama and Best Lead Performer for co-star Hudson Williams. Show creator Jacob Tierney says he wasn't expecting the massive success of the series, which broke a Screen Awards record, winning 16 over the weekend.
2: I do believe that so much about the reaction of this show is the fact that it ends so happily. I think that is one of the things that people think is kind of surprising about it, that people are not expecting, I think particularly gay people. So that's been an amazing thing to see, how much people want that, how soothing it is, how affirming it seems to be.
1: The other big TV winner was the CBC and Netflix series North of North, which had 9 wins. This is the Canadian Press. In sports, the Kitchener Rangers scored a 6-2 win over the Everett Silvertips in Sunday's Memorial Cup Championship game in Kelowna, BC. Sam O'Reilly finished with a goal and 3 assists. Jack Pridham had a goal and 2 helpers as the OHL champion Rangers won their 3rd Memorial Cup in franchise history. Team Canada breezed through the preliminary round of the World Men's Hockey Championship with 6 regulation wins and an overtime victory to top Group B. They blanked the U.S. 4-0 in the quarterfinals, but Canada lost to Finland in Saturday's semifinal, then lost 3-2 to Norway in Sunday's bronze medal game. Finland beat host Switzerland 1-0 in overtime in the gold medal final. In baseball, the Baltimore Orioles beat visiting Toronto Blue Jays 9-5 Sunday to split their 4-game series. The Jays have Monday off, and they will be in Atlanta to open a 3-game set against the Braves. From the Canadian Press, I'm Karen Rebo.
3: I'm Roman Hayter with your 980 CJME News Update. Wildfires continue to burn across our province. As of Sunday, the SPSA were tracking 12 active fires burning in the province. Of that 12, 3 aren't contained, and 1 was protecting values. 2 of the worst fires raging this weekend were the Kayford Fire, just south of Red Earth Cree Nation, and the Lobstick Fire, burning just south of Shelbrook. Both of those fires have triggered evacuations. As crews fight those fires, the SPSA is urging the public to steer clear. It comes after reports that water bombers were forced to abort their drops after people were spotted near the drop zone. A novice driver in Saskatoon is facing a more than $1,500 fine, a 7-day license suspension, and their vehicle impounded for 30 days. It's after Corman Park police caught them on Highway 16 near Boychuk Drive, clocking them traveling at 204 kilometers an hour in a 90 zone. CJME weather, Monday mainly sunny and a high of 21. Tuesday, partly cloudy and a high of 22. That's your 980 CJME News Update. I'm Roman Hayter.
4: 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Instant replay. 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
5: We're going to keep the playoff hockey discussion going. Ken Bulkey's joining us from Sin Bin Vegas to talk about the Golden Knights, a win away from the Stanley Cup final. Ken, first off, are you as surprised as everybody else in the hockey world? Vegas is a win away from the Stanley Cup final.
6: I think I might be more surprised than everyone else in the hockey world because I'm one of the people that watched them play 82 games in the regular season. Yeah. This is insanity.
7: Yeah. Thank you for your honesty. So is Vegas embracing the heel role, though, Cam?
6: Like the fan base or the players and the team?
7: Well, I think the hockey world.
5: Yeah, just as a whole, is Vegas like, yeah, okay, hate us all you want. We're not going anywhere.
6: Yeah, I think to agree. I think certainly the organization is embracing that as much as you possibly can. You can't hire John Tortorella and not embrace it a little bit. I think the fan base took a minute to get there, but I think they're there now. They're one game away from the Stanley Cup final. It's like, all right, I guess if they have to hate us, we might as well do this.
5: So, Ken, what has allowed the team at the top of the pillow fight division to be able to take out potentially the team that bested the juggernaut of the Central? What are you seeing Vegas doing so well in these playoffs they were unable to do for most of 82 games in the regular season?
6: I think it's just get over the hump. Like, I think that's the main thing. They're kind of doing a lot of the similar things that they did in the regular season. I guess I would argue the goaltending's certainly been better, so the holes, the deficits that they've gotten in themselves have not been as deep as maybe they were during the regular season. But, like,

0: And the Golden Knights this season have recovered from down 3-0 times the entire season. They're like, ah, now's a good time to break those two things. And they're basically just staying with it and doing what they've been trying to do all year, which is be behind and start coming back. The difference is now I think the pressure being ramped up on the opposing team, which we thought maybe that would be a bad thing, that they'll stop allowing goals. I think it's actually turning into a good thing that they're kind of getting even more nervous. And the Golden Knights are like, ah, whatever, we'll keep playing and doing our thing. And they've gotten over the hump.
1: So, Ken, we had a conversation, and we'll continue the conversation through the rest of the show today, too, about Torts. What do you do with him? And one of the things that's come up is it's Vegas, and if you predict something, they'll probably just go ahead and do the opposite. So I guess the better question for you would be, what would you do with Torts if this team gets to us, and they're right there, they're knocking at the door, if they get to another Stanley Cup final here?
0: Why you got to do this to me? You just said what was going to happen. Whatever I say, they're going to do the exact opposite. So now I'm going on national radio here saying I'm for sure going to be wrong, right?
1: But well, I'll do it. I'll try to give you an out.
0: I'll do it. I'll do it just because you asked nicely and I like you guys. So I will do it. I don't think they're going to keep him. And here's why. Because I think that when you look at what is the negative? What are the drawbacks to John Tortorella? It's basically exactly what the problem was with Bruce Cassidy, that over the course of a 6 month long grind, it's just too much. You know, it's just there. He's on you over and over and over again. And I think in these moments, having him being new to the team, still learning, it's kind of a new thing coming towards you. Hey, you need to do this better. I need this better. I need this better. Inside of a two-month, whatever span this happens to be, I think it's working. But over the course of 6 months, if you've already identified that this team is not able to handle that type of constructive criticism for long periods of time, I don't really see how John Tortorella is the answer. And therefore, I think they agree with that. I think they had a plan in place, and I think they're going to go with the plan that they were going to go with, even if they go on and win five more times.
2: What's the plan?
0: I think that's Ryan Craig, the assistant coach that was with the Golden Knights from their first season. He has been promoted to the Henderson Silver Knights coach. They had their best year that they've had all of their since their inception themselves. Ryan Craig has been an assistant through each of the Golden Knights' first three coaches. He was on the bench when they won the Stanley Cup. He was there their very first year. He's from Brandon, Manitoba, which gives him an automatic leg up in this organization, because that's where their GM is from. And I think they've been grooming him for years to take over this team, and I think this is the moment that they're finally going to do it.
1: So what happens to Torts then?
0: Edmonton, oh. Right?
2: but they want Bruce Cassidy, Ken. Who should they hire, Torts or Bruce Cassidy?
0: Bruce Cassidy. They're not allowed to have Bruce Cassidy because the Golden Knights are being mean and embracing the heel, as you said, right?
2: Yeah.
0: They're not allowed to talk to him. You have to talk to someone else. Hey, talk to this guy. Or maybe they won't let him talk to Torts. I don't know.
2: Torts and Edmonton would be...
1: I'm in. I'm sorry. Sign me up.
2: Hey, Connor McDavid, start blocking shots.
0: Everybody's been always going to be horrible. And then, like, you know, yesterday he answered four questions with a total of seven words or whatever. But it's not like he's on us. You know, it's not, I'm in the media. I'm there asking him questions every day, purposely trying to get under his skin. And he's fine. He's not mad at me. He just answers the questions. Just some days he comes in and he doesn't want to answer the questions. And I'm like, okay, that's fine.
2: Was Bruce Cassidy, like, how hard is he to play for whoever gets Bruce next? Or, as we joked earlier, maybe Vegas just rehires Bruce Cassidy next season. But how hard will he be on whoever that next team is, if it's Edmonton, if it's Toronto, if it's LA, et cetera?
0: I mean, it seems pretty obvious now that he's pretty darn difficult on these guys. I think he's hard on the associate assistant coaches. I think he's hard on pretty much everybody except for the media, which is who's the forward-facing portion, which then portrays to the fans that he's this nice, very intellectual guy. And I think behind closed doors, he must be extremely difficult to play for. That being said, I think you'd be crazy to let that get in the way of potentially hiring him, because

0: look at what he has done. Look at the success he has had with different types of teams, especially teams that have needed that assistance, needed that kick in the butt to get them over the hump. Like, I think he's the perfect fit in Edmonton. I think he would be the perfect fit if Colorado realizes that their head coach isn't very good after 10 years of him not being very good. I think maybe if Carolina fails and they decide maybe it's time, I think he would work there. Any team that's on the precipice of winning, Bruce Cassidy is the best potential option, and I don't even think it's close.
1: So we're leaving the Leafs off your list.
0: Well, are they close enough? I don't know. Like, what's your opinion on that? Like, do you think that with a great coach,
1: oh, stay away.
0: They're good enough.
1: If you're smart, which I think Bruce is, he'll. Phone call.
0: Yeah. Even if he's like, you know what, screw it. I'm going for it. This is it. Let's define my career right now. I don't know that the team's actually good enough to do it.
2: No. No.
3: Nope.
1: No, you nailed it.
0: That because being said, I would have told you that 3 weeks ago against the Vegas Golden Knights, and as I told you earlier, I'm just wrong about everything about them. So,
2: well, you and Locker have something in common this playoff season.
1: Yeah. I called a sweep of the Avs over Vegas, so... Yeah, well, you can sit next to me, Ken. It's a comfy spot.
0: I at least had six. No, I'm the one that was like, I think firing the coach at this point in the season is kind of ridiculous. I don't know about all these trades they're making. They've lost more games than one. There's no way they're getting all these playoff series. And here I am, one day away, trying to figure out if I'm going to Montreal or Raleigh next.
4: 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News, talk, sports. And now, Prosperity Saskatchewan, presented by the Government of Saskatchewan and Nutrien.
5: There are a couple of measures by which we gauge economic growth. Things like the total value of building permits can show hope for the future and the reality of what is happening. But manufacturing sales is all about the happening portion. Manufacturing sales data is about the actual sales of stuff we built here. So this sector's growth reflects the strength of our industries, spurred by our competitive business environment that is creating strong economic gains. And this is attracting investment and building opportunities, all while protecting Saskatchewan people. And the recent data shows that Saskatchewan's manufacturing sales rose by over 20% from February to March this year. This places Saskatchewan first among the provinces for month-over-month growth. So we were the best in Canada in manufacturing sales growth. And on another front, private capital investment in Saskatchewan increased by 12% last year, ranking first among the provinces. I'm Eric Anderson from CIMSA.
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14: But hey, as they say in hockey, let's do that hockey.
2: Drew Remenda, our NHL analyst on the Green Zone. Is Vegas and San Jose, are they rivals?
15: Were for a while when Vegas first came in, and then they had that amazing Game 7 comeback, the Sharks. But not lately, no. Vegas has just been dominant. Yeah, if you ask Sharks fans, and somebody did this year at a game, a team you hate the most, everybody said Vegas.
2: Okay, so your fan base isn't jumping on the Vegas bandwagon either. Then.
15: No, not at all.
1: I don't think that's...
15: The only thing would they be cheering for Tomas Hertl. That would be the only
1: thing. Yeah. I don't think that's unique to San Jose, though.
15: No.
1: I think it's just because of all the shenanigans.
2: But you're in the league.
15: There's only one thing that it bothers everybody. And it bothers everybody from the top to the bottom, which is their success. In 9 years, they missed the playoffs one time. This is their third trip to the Stanley Cup Finals. This is a team that wins, one of the best winning percentages in the league since they've come into the league. What bothers them is how successful they've been, and everybody thinks that they got this great expansion deal when they really didn't. Jamie, you talked about it the other day. What they really nailed it for them was George McPhee and Kelly McCrimmon doing a fantastic job, where the managers of other teams were going, hey, take this guy. We'll trade you this guy if you promise not to take that guy. And for the most part, they went, yeah, okay, we'll take the draft choices. We'll also take that guy, like Jonathan Marchessault, who came from Florida, to not take somebody else. I can't remember who it was.
2: Well, I want to say it was Mackenzie Weegar, who they traded anyways.
15: Anyway, yeah, so Conn Smythe, and he ends up being a Conn Smythe winner. It's the fact that that expansion draft was, there's nothing wrong with the expansion draft rules. Hey, you want to complain about an expansion draft? Come talk to me and the San Jose Sharks and what we had to offer. But at the same time, that expansion cost $50 million. For Mr. Foley, his expansion cost $650. So you should get something for that, and it's an important market, and their success has been off the ice and on the ice absolutely deserved.
2: Well, there's
1: another reason, Nolan.
2: And an expansion draft that offseason.
1: There's another reason. It's Carter Hart. We'll add that to the list.
15: Yeah, we've talked about that. You're right. There's certainly a mixed reaction there when you've got Carter Hart in net, and we all went through that when I was still in the program locker, and we talked about it often. Yeah, there's a lot has been said about that, and I've said a lot about that. And Brett Howden, too, for his, I don't recall what happened in the hotel room memory. So that, yeah, unseemly, terrible, awful, gross, call it what you want.
1: The text exchanges with the team that
2: were not admissible.
1: That were not admissible for legal reasons are... If this would be a very different conversation, and Carter Hart would not be playing net if those had gone to the court.
15: Yep, agreed.
1: Yeah.
2: So here we are. We're going to have to.
1: And he was the ringleader.
2: So Locker's trying to put a hex on the Carolina Hurricanes.
1: No,
2: now.
1: I am not trying to put a hex on the. I said this earlier, Drew.
15: I heard.
1: Okay. Am I wrong? If you had to pick a team right now, pick a team. who has the best chance of beating Vegas? Is it the Habs or is it the Hurricanes?
15: I agree with you. I think it's the Hurricanes, but the way that Habs team has played, there are a lot of things that I like about them, and I certainly like the way that I like the story about Marty St. Louis going up against John Tortorella, his old coach in Tampa, and the guy he actually came and worked for in Columbus for a while, doing a developmental coach, and they've got great love and respect for each other. That would be a great story, but I think Carolina has a better chance at, if they get through the series, they've got a better chance at beating Vegas because they kind of play the same type of style as Vegas.
2: Towards winning a Stanley Cup. Now,
1: that again, doesn't bother me.
2: There's another point in, okay, I can live with that moment when Torts gets the Stanley Cup.
1: I don't know why. I'm just...
2: And then gets his final paycheck that night. Goes to Edmonton.
1: Yeah. People do dislike Torts.
15: I'd like to know the bonus structure in that contract. I'm signing a seven-week deal or a 5-month deal, and this is what it's going to entail. But here's my bonuses if I win the Stanley Cup. I hope you want some reasons. You mentioned Braden McNabb, one of the all-time terrific guys, Davidson, Saskatchewan guy, the only guy to win a Stanley Cup from Davidson, Saskatchewan. He works out with the Shen brothers and Chandler Stevenson at my friend Kelly Rio's place just over in Sutherland, in Saskatoon. He's one of the all-time good guys. Smile on his face every day. Never a bad day. When you're in the NHL. Kelly McCrimmon's from Saskatoon. His brother Brad, one of the great all-time people in the world. Lost him way too early. His dad, Kelly's dad and my dad played together, Saskatoon Quakers way back in the day. John Tortorella, Joel Ward, Sean Burt, John Stevens, all on that coaching staff, all wonderful guys. John's already got a Stanley Cup, and John Tortorella and John Stevens. They've got George McPhee, guys, one of the nicest guys you're ever going to meet, unless you're talking to Lauren Mullican. But other than that, he's one of the great guys you're ever going to meet and a really smart, smart hockey guy. And he worked for your Vancouver Canucks for a while, Jamie, as an assistant GM with Pat Quinn. This is a guy. And the other thing about Vegas is they're not, you know, you guys talked about a lot the last couple seasons about the Florida Panthers, and you're still kind of holding a grudge there, Locker, about Tkachuk. But we'll talk
1: about
15: that.
1: That doesn't sound like me.
15: But they don't play like Florida did. Listen, Florida played, they were greasy, to use the word last night from the TSN game on Memorial Cup. They played greasy hockey, and they dragged you into the mud. The Vegas Golden Knights don't do that. The Vegas Golden Knights play hard. They play terrific off the puck. They play heavy. You're right about Stone. He plays a physical game, and it kind of ticks people off. But they're a team that plays a very honest game, if not one of the harder teams to play against.
1: The interesting thing for me is how much separation Torts wants to, every time I hear him speak, he's like, this has nothing to do with me. I'm just getting out of the way. I don't necessarily agree with that. I think there are elements of what he has brought to the table here that have had a major impact on this squad, because they do not even look anything like the team that they were in the regular season. And I don't know if you agree with me on that, but I think Torts has done something to, I don't know, infuse confidence into that group, or it might be just as simple as that. But I also think that there are structural things that he has maybe emphasize that they need to work on that are working really well for this team.
15: The biggest thing structurally, X and O's wise, is in their own zone, how terrific they are at everybody's moving at the same time. One guy moves, they all move. So
1: yeah,
15: they put you in the small ice and they put you in jail. The other thing is in the neutral zone, they own that. The other aspect of John, though, when John's not going to say this, is that John has done a fantastic job of giving this team ownership, which means they own the accountability. John is, like he said today, last night after the game, when they were quizzing him, he said, really, this isn't on me. This is on them. This is the way that they played. And he talked about how the fact that in the NHL, in fact, and I believe this to my core, and I believe it for a long time, we overcoach in hockey. From the kids to the pros, we overcoach. Sometimes you've just got to let them go. Mm. You just got to let them play. There's some structure, of course, you want to follow. but you can't be coaching every single second of the day. You can't be, as soon as the guy comes down off the ice, you can't be walking over to him and talking to him about his shift. He doesn't give them too much information. He gives them enough, but he doesn't overcoach, and I agree with him there. And that way, as I've said many, many times before, and Jamie probably gets sick of this saying because I used to say it all the time, it's not mine, it's Todd McClellan's. It can't be about the guy behind the bench.
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16: I'm Roman Hader with your 980 CJME news update. Wildfires continue to burn across our province. As of Sunday, the SPSA were tracking 12 active fires burning in the province. Of that 12, 3 aren't contained, and 1 was protecting values. 2 of the worst fires raging this weekend were the Kayford Fire, just south of Red Earth Cree Nation, and the Lobstick Fire, burning just south of Shelbrook. Both of those fires have triggered evacuations. As crews fight those fires, the SPSA is urging the public to steer clear. It comes after reports that water bombers were forced to abort their drops after people were spotted near the drop zone. A novice driver in Saskatoon is facing a more than $1,500 fine, a 7-day license suspension, and their vehicle impounded for 30 days. It's after Corman Park police caught them on Highway 16 near Boychuk Drive, clocking them traveling at 204 kilometers an hour in a 90 zone. CJME weather, Monday mainly sunny and a high of 21. Tuesday partly cloudy and a high of 22. That's your 980 CJME news update. I'm Roman Hader.
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2: David, I've been spending my day debating with fans over DAZN with a new broadcast deal with the Canadian Football League and why they are going this route, etc. But explain to us, Dave, what do you think on the new deal for the Canadian Football League with TSN and DAZN and YouTube?
8: Well, I think it's a good deal. I mean, I think from a TSN perspective, because decision to go to DAZN is not a TSN decision, that's a CFL decision. But, I mean, we've got 60 games. We keep Thursday and Friday night football, which I think is the most valuable nights on our schedule. We give up two playoff games, but we actually will have two more playoff games than we had because of the expansion of the playoffs, and we're exclusive on the Grey Cup. So, yeah, I think all those things from a TSN perspective are very positive. And going to a streaming service where that people are going to have to subscribe to is something that's going to rankle some people. There's no question about it. The
2: really?
8: CFL isn't the first. It isn't the first league to go that direction. In fact, it might be the last, or one of the last. And the why do leagues do it? Do they do it to try to grow revenue? And if the Canadian Football League is going to keep up in this world, that's what they're going to do. And look, I don't expect people to be happy that they're going to have to pay a subscription to watch Saturday night CFL games. A lot of people, you know, I would say the reaction on social media is mixed. Some are saying, forget it, I won't do that. Others will say, you know, I want a healthy, vibrant CFL, and if this is the way they maximize their revenue, then I'm going to support it. Again, I don't think the Canadian Football League is unique in this regard. You know, they're just trying to tap the same resources that other leagues have been able to tap successfully. And of course, DAZN also gives them, you know, a presence globally on what is the sport that Kyra's, that is, I believe, the exclusive rights holder, both the National Football League and NCAA football around the world. So, you know, in that sense, it's a good fit.
1: So I saw this morning, and I got to be honest. Like, I get why people are upset about DAZN. I'm not diminishing that. But for me, when I looked at that and I looked at some of the numbers being tossed around, I was surprised that the CFL would be able to sign a deal like that. And I think it says more about the strength and the health of the league than we are actually focusing on today. We're kind of discrediting that. Do you agree with me?
8: Yeah, I would. And I'll tell you, you know, you go back to the Vanier or the Vancouver Grey Cup of about a year and a half ago. Randy Ambrosi had let it be known he was not returning. The league had not formally started its search for its next commissioner. But I remember talking to people during that Grey Cup week and asking, you know, stakeholders, what are you looking for in your next commissioner? And the answer I kept getting was somebody who understands the current and future media landscape in Canada and beyond. And at the time, I wasn't smart enough to figure out that might be my boss, but it was. And when I thought about it, it was very logical. I mean, he's the first commissioner, you know, in the 35 years or so that I've been covering the league who actually had experience from the CFL's business environment before he took the job as commissioner. So I think it's a few things. I think it's the value of the property, as you suggest. I think it's also hiring somebody who understood how to maximize those deals. And look, Dan Ralph of Canadian Press reported the number at $500 million is what this is all worth over the 6-year term.
1: That's huge.
8: That is a big, big number. That is a gigantic number. And then you start doing some math and see the implications of this. I mean, the current deal, I believe, has been reported at about $50 million. So if you look, if you divide $500 million by six, you're going to get to about $83.5 million. So if we're talking about $33 million to the league in increase, that's well over 50%, well over 60% in terms of its increase. And then you start to land that on the how it's going to affect the league. In 2027, the formula for the salary cap with the Players Association is that they get 29% of new revenues applied to the 28 cap. Okay, boys, let's do some math. $34 million, 29% of that is going to come in at about, you know, $10 to $11 million. Spread that over 9 teams, that's $1 million per team increase in the salary cap. And that's before you factor in any other revenues, because we have seen the cap go up annually the last couple of years on its own. So, you know, I was talking to somebody at the Players Association today, and I said, like, am I correct to say that we can pretty accurately predict a salary cap in 2028 of, you know, at least $7.5 million? And I got agreement on that. So, I mean, that's a good day for the players. That's a good day for the league. And I think, you know, in football, momentum matters in the course of games. I think in the business of football, momentum matters as well. And the CFL has got some right now.
1: But this just makes them a money-grabbing league now.
8: Well, I mean, we've gone through lots of cold here. I feel like it's the weather in Saskatchewan, going from frostbite to heat stroke.
1: Dave. I'm sorry. That's just one of the numerous texts that we've had today.
8: Yeah, Wisconsin, it's a league that's always poor and doesn't have two nickels together. So all of a sudden, it's a league that it's all about money. Well, yep. What is it? Yeah.
1: I was trying to be sarcastic.
2: You need to spend money to make money. And as you said, this is for players and investment in the Canadian Football League past 2027 and 6 years. Like, this is all good. Well, Dave, a new TV broadcast deal. I put it down to this. It's about $1 million a game for each of these broadcast partners. If you look at how many games there are, it almost comes out to $1 million a game for DAZN and TSN. That's a pretty good deal. Does this increase the likelihood of a 10th CFL franchise within the next 6 years of this TV deal?
8: I believe it does. And I think it does simply because it improves the business model of the Canadian Football League. If you're a prospective owner, you're going to want to see the books. You're going to know, you know, what's the margin for error on profitability versus losses. And, you know, this increase in revenue as it's going to be distributed to the teams, you know, from, I say, we know they roughly get about, you know, $5 million a team now. We think that's going to grow into the sort of $7 to $8 million range with this deal, or more higher in that range. That's the significant improvement to the business model. And, you know, I think Stuart Johnston, when he took the job, said expansion was not his first priority. And I think that he's shown that he's acted quickly, and expansion has not been his first priority. He's had a number of things, which I think all kind of, some of those decisions about changing the rules and the expanding the playoffs sort of played into the media deal itself. But I do believe that expansion is something the league is very interested in. Now, this recent noise out of Halifax, that I got to pour some cold water on, because my understanding is the league has had very preliminary conversations with the group that made that proposal for a $1.5 billion development, that the league did not know that that proposal was going public and was caught off guard by that, and, you know, is not anywhere down the path with this group. So I know a lot of people have connected the noise out of Halifax about, you know, real estate development that would include a stadium and assume that that's in partnership with the Canadian Football League. It is not. So I'll tell you this, I don't think the league, when it does come to expansion, I don't think the league's thinking Atlantic Canada. I think they're thinking Quebec City. I think they think that's the market that has more potential. I mean, it's, you know, a market of, what, 850,000 at least, as opposed to a market of 300 and some thousand in Halifax. You don't have major pro sports competition in a market that size, which is rare. It's a football-mad province and a city with a lot of football. You know, if I was to guess right now, if there was going to be a CFL expansion team, I would not look to the East Coast. I would look to Quebec City. And I do believe that's part of maybe the second phase of Stu Johnson's leadership. I think the playoff format also, with 8 out of 9 teams making it, and I know there's some play-in kind of wrinkle to that as well, but it just begs for more teams when you have a playoff format like that. So when you improve the business model, you got a playoff format that would make more sense with more teams. You know, it's all about growth. I would not be surprised at all. And, you know, my colleague Farhan Lalji, we take the hit for SportsCenter today, he pointed out that there is no accommodation for expansion in this 6-year deal. So if you did expand to a 10th team, that would take the league from 81 games to 90.
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2: Well, it's a historic deal for the Canadian Football League and a broadcast deal that will increase revenue for the teams and the players. TSN, DAZN, and YouTube, part of the broadcast partners now for the Canadian Football League, and the commissioner of the CFL, Stuart Johnston, is on the line with us from his office in Toronto. Stuart, thanks for joining us today. And the first question has to be, how historic is this deal for the next 6 years, starting in 2027 for this league?
20: Well, thank you. It's my pleasure to be here. Yeah, it's a big day. We're really thrilled with what we were able to announce this morning. We think it's a huge step for our league and our path towards significant transformational growth. And I think part of why it's historic is we have managed to land one of the greatest partners the CFL has ever had in Bell Media. And they are well entrenched with us for the long term. And we've added the world's leading sports entertainment platform in DAZN. And then on top of that, we've got YouTube, the world's largest video platform, saying that they want to be a part of the CFL as well and help us drive content in and around our games. So we feel really good with where we are.
1: What does this deal say about the health of the league right now, the CFL?
20: I think I think it puts the CFL firmly in the conversation with the biggest sports properties in this country. I mean, you don't get arrangements like this. You don't get interest from powerhouse platforms like this unless you're winning in the attention economy, and the CFL is clearly winning right now.
2: Stuart Johnston with us, the commissioner of the CFL. I know in preparation of this announcement, you would have been ready for some of the backlash, and some of the fans on fixed incomes are not happy with having to spend more money to watch a Saturday games and some playoff games. How do you battle with the extra revenue that's coming in and the potential tune out that will come with a streaming service fee on top of what people are already paying for cable packages, et cetera?
20: I think it's specific to DAZN. What we're going to see is this world-class platform bring their power to the CFL. They're going to tell stories in an authentic but innovative way. They are going to hire Canadian production crews, but use the might and power of their own production house that they have spread across the world, and they're going to tell stories in a different way. The innovation that they will bring to the CFL, I think, is going to be just incredible. One of the things that really caught my attention early in this process is when DAZN was telling me that they have 4,000 worldwide employees, 2,000 of them are engineers. That's how focused they are on the platform itself. And when you have that type of innovation on your digital platform, it means you can tell stories in a different way. So I think, what I'd say is we should be excited. We should be excited by what a new voice is going to do for the CFL.
1: Stuart, did you use the NFL or any other professional leagues to help build a concept behind this TV deal, maybe as a better word for it, as a model for what you announced today?
20: Well, I think you're right, and I've certainly been around the sports world for almost three decades now, and that is the modern way of major elite leagues driving their rights forward is usually with multiple partners. Part of that is strategy on different partners can bring different audiences to the table, but also part of it is when you scale large enough, it's almost impossible for one broadcaster to swallow it whole. And so that was some of the thinking is we've just simply, we wanted to make sure we were big enough that became a problem. But mostly I'd say, you know, way back in my introductory press conference 13 months ago, I was asked about the media deal, and I was asked many times since then. And what I said then held true and really set our strategy for this process, which is we needed to optimize the deal against three areas. We wanted to maximize revenue, of course. We wanted to maximize reach, but we also wanted to look at partners who can help us find new audiences. And between all three of these partners we announced today, I think we've achieved all of that.
2: Now, with DAZN, they have Bundesliga, they have Champions League, there's a lot of soccer, boxing, all those things. Like, this is a global platform when he talks about reaching those new audience. But I'm going to flip it on you, Stuart, because you come at this as an interesting angle. You used to be on the other side of the table in these negotiations, and I'm curious on the decision an organization like DAZN or Bell has to make when they invest this heavily into something is the why. Like, why have streaming platforms leaned heavier onto live sports over the last 5 years? It's been a huge trend of all of them wanting live sports content. And why is that?
20: Well, I think that you're right. Live sports has an overall appeal to any type of platform, linear or digital, because it is the last form of appointment viewing. And it's the last place where you can gather large audiences on a regular, consistent basis. But having said that, while 5 years ago, you're right, the trend became quite popular and digital services that maybe had only had entertainment content now wanted some sports, and that drove the fees up for some properties. That has shifted a little bit. And really, the media world right now, both entertainment and sports, is far more fiscally prudent, and there's actually downward pressure on fees for entertainment and sports. And the exceptions to that, those that can achieve significant rights valuations, are those properties who can prove they can shift consumer behavior. They deliver big audiences for advertisers. They can deliver subscription audiences to platforms, and they can deliver audiences into the stands. And that, I think, is what we saw happen over the course of this process, is a recognition of what the CFL can deliver for these these platforms. And that starts with the scale and the passion of our incredible fans.
0: Stuart, DAZN, that deal is brand new. So I'm guessing you haven't had a lot of time to sit down and discuss exactly how it's all going to play out for everybody in 2027. And there's lots of time to come up with maybe, I'll just throw it out there, maybe a CFL only subscription price that might bring down the monthly package. But has there been initial conversations about how to approach the content delivery with DAZN?
20: There's certainly been some very preliminary conversations, but you're 100% right. It's early. Really, the conversations we've had with DAZN started with their excitement and interest to be part of the process for this media rights cycle. And when I first met with Deidre Dion, who leads DAZN Canada, she was telling me about her roots in Alberta and her roots in Saskatchewan and family members who have worn watermelons on their heads, and it went from there to a recognition of just the power of the CFL and the modernization and innovation that they've appreciated, that they've seen over the last year, and the direction and the growth that they see in our property. So that is where the crux of the conversation. They're a sophisticated company. They're gonna find the right ways to deliver that content to and these games to our fans.
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24: 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Murray, what are the key elements of an EasyJet nozzle?
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1: From the National Newsroom of the Canadian Press, I'm Karen Rebo. Postal workers are about to find out if they have a new tentative agreement more than 2 years into their labor strife, as the union will release its ballot results today. Some 55,000 members of the Canadian Union of Postal Workers began voting in April on a five-year contract that includes wage hikes in the first 2 years of 6.5% and 3% respectively. Officials at one of Canada's major railways say a one-day-old strike by 300 signals workers isn't expected to impact operations. Employees who install, maintain, and repair railway signaling and communication systems with Canadian Pacific Kansas City walked off the job early yesterday after the union's 72-hour strike notice expired without a deal. The International Brotherhood of Electrical Workers says the main sticking points include wages, work-life balance, and worker retention. An internal government document says should data from an advanced electric vehicle fall into the wrong hands, it could be used to track people or carry out surveillance. A Public Safety Canada memo obtained by the Canadian Press under Access to Information was prepared to address concerns about Chinese vehicles. It concedes Canada has to expand its economy in response to a changing geopolitical environment, but it warns connected vehicles, similar to other smart or internet connected devices, collect significant amounts of data on Canadians, which can have intelligence value. Prime Minister Mark Carney is set to speak in Toronto today about how his government hopes to confront anti-Semitism.
2: Carney's remarks will come less than a month after Toronto police responded to three visibly Jewish community members being shot at with an imitation firearm. Advocacy group B'nai B'rith says anti-Semitic incidents topped 6,800 in 2025, the highest it's recorded since 1982. The increase follows the October 2023 attack by Hamas on Israel, which prompted Israel to bomb the Gaza Strip, drawing widespread condemnation. Aaron Sousa, The Canadian Press.
1: TV's heated rivalry scored a record-setting 16 wins at the Canadian Screen Awards in recent days, including three at last night's live broadcast. Crave's steamy hockey series won Best Drama Series, Audience Choice, and Best Lead Performer for Hudson Williams. The BC-born actor plays Shane Hollander, the reserved hockey star who gets caught up in a whirlwind romance with another closeted gay rival, with whom he wished he could share this trophy.
3: If I could cut this award down the middle, I would, because if these gay yearning little bottom eyes didn't have a big sexy Russian to feast upon, my performance wouldn't be as good. So to the honorary Canadian Connor Story, I share this award with you.
1: The Arctic sitcom North of North won Best Comedy. This is the Canadian Press. In sports, the Kitchener Rangers scored a 6-2 win over the Everett Silvertips in Sunday's Memorial Cup Championship game in Kelowna, BC. Sam O'Reilly finished with a goal and three assists. Jack Pridham had a goal and two helpers as the OHL champion Rangers won their third Memorial Cup in franchise history. Team Canada breezed through the preliminary round of the World Men's Hockey Championship with six regulation wins and an overtime victory to top Group B. They blanked the U.S. 4-0 in the quarterfinals, but Canada lost to Finland in Saturday's semifinal, then lost 3-2 to Norway in Sunday's bronze medal game. Finland beat host Switzerland 1-0 in overtime in the gold medal final. In baseball, the Baltimore Orioles beat visiting Toronto Blue Jays 9-5 Sunday to split their four-game series. The Jays have Monday off, and they will be in Atlanta to open a three-game set against the Braves. From the Canadian Press, I'm Karen Rebo.
4: 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Wildfires continue to burn across our province. As of Sunday, the SPSA were tracking 12 active fires burning in the province. Of that 12, three aren't contained, and one was protecting values. Two of the worst fires raging this weekend were the Kayford Fire, just south of Red Earth Cree Nation, and the Lobstick Fire, burning just south of Shelbrook. Both of those fires have triggered evacuations. As crews fight those fires, the SPSA is urging the public to steer clear. It comes after reports that water bombers were forced to abort their drops after people were spotted near the drop zone. A novice driver in Saskatoon is facing a more than $1,500 fine, a 7-day license suspension, and their vehicle impounded for 30 days. It's after Corman Park police caught them on Highway 16 near Boychuk Drive, clocking them traveling at 204 kilometers an hour in a 90 zone. CJME weather, Monday mainly sunny and a high of 21. Tuesday partly cloudy and a high of 22. 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I'm Roman Hader.
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5: Anyone who you know, likes to go through social media and watch, you know, get stuck in the videos on whether it's TikTok or Instagram or whatever, what ends up happening is, as you're watching the videos, of course, an algorithm is developed. Oh, you like home improvement videos, and all of a sudden you start to see a lot of those. Well, if you're a person that watches and likes to see cooking on social media, recipes, or even podcasts around cooking, chances are you've learned about Grandma Sherry. Grandma Sherry has become TikTok famous, internet famous. She is an Indigenous grandmother from Yorkton. And as a result of, I mean, this started out her doing some cozy kitchen videos filmed with her granddaughter. It has literally turned into millions of people tuning in for her recipes, for her humor, for her knowledge of the Dakota language. She speaks Dakota as part of the videos that she does. And by the way, she does some great videos. If you want to learn, I mean, it can be desserts, it can be salads, it can be bannock, it can be main courses. Grandma Sherry has got quite a following. Well, excited and not surprised to see she's going to be stepping onto an even bigger screen with APTN and her new series, Grandma Sherry's Kitchen. Yes, we go to Yorkton, Saskatchewan, and we connect with Grandma Sherry. How are you? Thank you so much for joining us.
6: Well, good morning, and what a beautiful day it is. You make me sound so important.
5: You are important. My gosh, I was looking last night at how many views you have on your stories. Did you think this would take off the way it has?
6: No, this was just it was my oldest granddaughter who said to me, Grandma, I'd like to record your stories for the future grandchildren after I've gone on to the spirit world. They could listen to them, she said. It made sense, and I said, yes. And so she put me on something called TikTok, which I didn't know at the time what that was.

0: It's amazing.
1: It is. But it is amazing.
0: I found what it is that connects people, which would even connect you and I if we talked about it, is the grandmother spirit.
1: Mm-hmm.
0: Every one of us have had a grandmother, and we love our grandmothers and the cooking that she did. That's what it's all about. It's the grandmother spirit. It's wonderful.
1: Mm-hmm. So much of it, I really do think that is a big part of the secret of your success, aside from your incredible recipes and cooking, because I've heard and seen and read nothing but accolades about that. But you have such a kind spirit, a kind demeanor. People just instantly warm up to you. And I'm sure you read that in some of the comments on TikTok or any of these social media platforms.
0: Yes. Oh, I see it. And as they connect with me, it's very humbling. Like, imagine me. Here I am sitting in Yorkton. I'm 71 years old, retired. I worked in mental health in my career. But I have a love for people. My grandmother is the one. Anything good in me is from my grandmother.
1: Is that who taught you how to cook?
0: Yes. Well, I watched her cook. Mm-hmm. She never said, come here, I'm going to show you. But I watched her. And then, of course, she passed the skills on to my mother. And it was very just, it was cooking. There was no measuring cups. There was no rolling pins. There was no fancy knives. There was one knife, a big pot to cook in. It was very simple cooking, but delicious.
1: Mm-hmm. You know, when we watch you do these, you have such a masterful way of weaving in the beautiful Dakota language. Was that something that your granddaughter suggested, or did you just decide, you know what, this is a really good opportunity to bring these worlds together?
0: No, actually, it was like I would do the language every now and then and say, well, this is tea, and we call it wahpe, you know, and, you know, I do that kind of thing. But I was approached by a producer who said APTN was interested in me, and they wanted to do a cooking show. So, of course, I said, yes, absolutely, I'd be interested. And they said, but it has to be in Dakota. Well, that stopped me because I can speak some Dakota, but I'm not fluent.
1: Mm.
0: So I said, oh, no, I couldn't do that. But they said, we'll hire a coach for you. And so I did. And I said, yes, it was difficult. I think the first day of shooting was all thrown away, and the looks on the crew was like, I don't think we can do this.
1: Mm-hmm.
0: But you know what? I thought to myself, no, this is too important. We only have 10,000 Dakota people in Canada, and very few of them can speak Dakota. And from my reserve, Sioux Valley, Manitoba, I was told just last week that there are only 10 people on the reserve that can fluently speak Dakota. That, to me, says our language is in danger. And I didn't see that before I was approached. So it's a blessing to me. I am touched that if my voice can be heard to the young people, learn your language. And to non-Indigenous people, support us. Support the people as they're learning the language. Watch my program, Grandma Sherry's Kitchen, every Tuesday night.
1: I love it.
0: On APTN Languages.
1: That's like you just did a little commercial ad for it. I love that, well, Grandma.
0: Well, that's why I guess I'm talking to you. It's so, it's not even a commercial. Like, a commercial, it sounds like money. But to me, it's my language.
1: Sure.
0: It's very important. And we cannot move forward in a good, healthy way without all of us doing it. That is what reconciliation is, that the non-Indigenous people walk with us as well.
1: Mm-hmm.
0: So that's what the TikTok I have, at first when I was sharing, I thought the only people that are going to listen to me are other Indigenous people, right?
1: Not true.
0: I was shocked at the people across, even in other countries. And I went to Walmart just a couple of weeks ago, and this man came up to me very, very, was not Indigenous, you could tell. And he came up, he was from Dauphin. And he just came up to me, he was so grateful to me. That touches me.
1: It's gonna-

0: make you feel. It's got to make you feel good. And, you know, the thing, Grandma Sherry, that I also like about this is we are living in a world right now that is quite divided in many ways. I think it's easier to find division than it is ways in which we can come together. That's why things like this show, your new Grandma Sherry's Kitchen, which, as you mentioned, is on APTN, and you can still find, of course, on TikTok and social media. This is important because it is a common language we all speak. It may not be we all speak Dakota, but we all have grandmothers. We all appreciate good cooking. Mm-hmm. That's what you're doing.
1: Right. You're right.
0: It's
1: And do you know that I have over 150,000 grandchildren that have written to me and said, I lost my grandma.
0: Wow.
1: But I want to call you grandma. Can you be my grandma?
0: That's powerful.
1: I was very touched. A young person wrote to me and she said, I had a grandma, but she was mean and she didn't like me and she's gone now. But if I had a grandma, I'd like her to be like you. Can you be my grandma? I cried. I said, absolutely, my dear. Mm. Call me grandma. I'm grandma.
0: It's been a great chat. Thank you so much. Grandma Sherry, you can catch her show now on APTN called Grandma Sherry's Kitchen. Some incredible cooking. So you take something away from it. You might learn a little bit about the Dakota language, and you're going to get a lot of love from this incredible leader as well. Glad to have her on the show. Take a break. We'll be right back here on 980 CJME and 650 CKOM.
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0: I feel like we have got such great momentum in our province, in different communities, with some of these improvement initiatives, growth initiatives that are happening. You've heard me talk about Prince Albert. I think what they're doing in their Yards District is incredible. That new Aqua Center and those rinks, great things. Bigger. And the revitalization project there. In fact, we'll talk about that at noon today. I've got a couple of guests coming on to talk about it. But North Battleford is going through what I think is a real positive transformation in the last little while. And a lot of it has to do with the attitude of the leaders and the team that is working in that community to make it better. Downtown safety initiatives, long-term investments in recreation and infrastructure. I mean, the community is navigating very important decisions, and it's not turning a blind eye to challenges that it might be dealing with in the community, but doing it in a very positive way. And a part of this is leadership. There's no doubt about it. Their mayor, Kelly Houghton, has been a champion for this push for change, and I'm happy to say we've connected with Mayor Houghton this morning. Thanks so much, Mayor, for taking our call.
15: Thanks for having me, Evan.
0: Did I capture it right? I really feel like this has been part of your mandate since you stepped into that mayoral role, is to change the way people think and talk about North Battleford.
15: Oh, absolutely. I mean, many of us that live here, we know we just live in a little piece of paradise. And, you know, how do we continue to make this one of the best places to live in the province? That's the goal.
0: And so much of it is an attitude thing. I remember when I was visiting your community there, you and I had a chance to chat, and you said a lot of it is attitude, but it's language, it's how we talk about the community. That doesn't cost anything, but it can go a long way to making the feeling of this change, and then you put together some projects, and it actually puts the words into action.
15: Yeah, I think so. I mean, we can focus on challenges all day long. Sometimes it's easy to pick out the negative in anything, but where's that going to get us? You know, let's acknowledge the challenge and let's seek out the opportunity and look forward. That's my mentality on really how I operate in my life.
0: So let's talk about, like, downtown security is an issue that I know that you've been talking about and trying to find strategies to deal with. You've got a downtown security pilot project. Talk about this and talk about what you're trying to address and hope to accomplish.
15: Well, I mean, downtowns everywhere have a lot of integrated uses. You know, we've got business uses, we've got social uses. There's a variety of things that happen in downtowns all over cities, and we know that. We had some vacancies in our policing budget, which creates a bit of an issue in terms of police presence for us in the community. Using some of that vacancy budget, we provided a grant to the Downtown Business Improvement District to establish a one-year pilot project for low-level enforcement downtown. So the Downtown Business Improvement District has contracted Mosquito Grizzly Bear's Head Lean Man First Nation Security, which has started doing foot patrols in the downtown just to offer a hand if individuals need some support, navigate them where they need to be, connect them with agencies, and just ensure we have an environment where everybody feels safe accessing services or working or whatever it might be.
0: Have you had any feedback? How is it working?
15: Initial feedback has been very positive. Actually, Mosquito Grizzly Bear's Head Lean Man First Nation Security has been providing service at our downtown library now for, I think, 3 years, and just really establishing a great relationship with community there. And, you know, their presence downtown is noticed, and We don't have any reports yet, so to speak, for council, but the overall tone in the community has been that it's making a very positive difference downtown.
0: Has the team that's doing this work been, have they received training, anything with mental health or with addiction-related disciplines tied to it?
15: That would probably be a question for the security company itself. And, I mean, the city is not contracting the security company directly, so I really can't speak to their process.
0: So will you then, Mayor, measure after a year? I'm assuming there'll be some sort of a report, maybe an interim in the meantime, and then an end-of-the-year report. That will determine whether or not this funding was worthwhile and will continue?
15: Yeah, exactly. We'll probably start to be discussing this in the fall, really, once summer is complete and we start our budget cycle for 2027.
0: Chatting today with the mayor of North Battleford, Kelly Houghton, who is joining us. So North Battleford in the news recently as the provincial government has been talking lots about its Compassionate Intervention Act. North Battleford was chosen as the location for Saskatchewan's first Compassionate Intervention Treatment Center. Your thoughts on North Battleford being chosen and a good thing for the community?
15: I mean, I think from a provincial perspective, they're utilizing Saskatchewan Hospital, which is the only provincial mental health hospital in Saskatchewan. So probably from a provincial perspective, using that asset makes sense. In terms of for the city of North Battleford, council for many years, not just these last couple of years that I've been the mayor, but many before, we have been relaying the message that the complex needs of individuals in our community cannot be met by policing alone. And municipally, it is our role and our responsibility to have a safe community. And our investment is typically policing. We don't offer housing. We don't offer social supports. We don't offer mental health and addiction supports. And so, you know, I think the province is responding to the fact that communities are saying we can't police our way out of these complex issues, and the province needs to take a lead role on how to address the social and health issues in our communities.
0: I mean, it makes complete sense, and I do feel like we are seeing these models slowly transform, not just in the province, but across the country. You know, I do wonder often when we see something like this Compassionate Intervention Treatment Center discussed, the location is picked, you end up hearing a number of people saying, look, maybe a good idea, but I'm not happy it's here in my community. Have you heard anything from residents in North Battleford?
15: I think on the topic itself, there's a lot of mixed feelings over it. It's a new model that the province is rolling out. But again, it's not one that, like, as a city, we take responsibility for the operations of. And of course, there's still a lot of questions in terms of how this will operate, how the tribunal will be structured, just really understanding all the facets of how this is going to support people in the community.
0: You know, I will say, Mayor, that Saskatchewan Hospital is a phenomenal facility. When I toured it there a few months back, I mean, it employs a lot of people in the area. And so there is an economic side to this when you look at job creation and those types of things that I feel is positive for the community.
15: I mean, Saskatchewan Hospital has always been a very important part of our region. The clients there provide various services to community. It's an incredible facility. We're very fortunate to have.
0: Mayor of North Battleford, Kelly Houghton, is my guest. I want to talk about this exciting new arena project, the drawings, the mock-ups that I've seen of it. This is a pretty impressive thing for the community. Can you talk about this, your thoughts on the project, why now is the right time for it?
15: Well, I mean, the timing all comes to do with the condition of our current regional arena, the Access Communication Center. It's in dire strait of structural repairs, and we've got the tune of $15 million in structural repairs it's requiring. So it is a pivotal moment, an exciting time for our region to come together to try to get $94 million together between our region, between fundraising, the province, and the federal government, to try to develop something that's going to be really an economic anchor for our region.
0: Mayor Kelly Houghton, the mayor of North Battleford, on 980 CJME and 650 CKOM.
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16: I'm Roman Hayter with your 980 CJME News Update. Wildfires continue to burn across our province. As of Sunday, the SPSA were tracking 12 active fires burning in the province. Of that 12, three aren't contained, and one was protecting values. Two of the worst fires raging this weekend were the Kayford Fire, just south of Red Earth Cree Nation, and the Lobstick Fire, burning just south of Shelbrook. Both of those fires have triggered evacuations. As crews fight those fires, the SPSA is urging the public to steer clear. It comes after reports that water bombers were forced to abort their drops after people were spotted near the drop zone. A novice driver in Saskatoon is facing a more than $1,500 fine, a 7-day license suspension, and their vehicle impounded for 30 days. It's after Corman Park police caught them on Highway 16 near Boychuk Drive, clocking them traveling at 204 kilometers an hour in a 90 zone. CJME weather, Monday mainly sunny and a high of 21. Tuesday partly cloudy and a high of 22. That's your 980 CJME News Update. I'm Roman Hader.
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0: Well, we have been following closely, of course, the Western Premier's meetings that happened in Kananaskis at the start of this week, Monday and Tuesday, and you and I have talked about that a lot on this radio program, given the fact that I would suggest whether it was on the agenda and planned to be the focus of the talks, the referendum in Alberta became a big part of that, and we heard from all of the leaders about that. Today we are checking in with Saskatchewan's Premier Scott Moe, who joins us bright and early this morning. Premier, thanks so much for taking our call.
4: Hey, good to see you, Evan, or good to talk to you, Evan. And I will just say it sounds like a warm day back home, and I'll be there later today.
0: So oh, you're still not in the province.
4: I'm finding my way, and I'll be there later this morning.
0: Gotcha. Well, listen, I have said a couple of times, I feel like you've got a great poker face, because when Danielle Smith and Wob Kanu were kind of going back in that final news conference, you were just kind of keeping your thoughts to yourself. What was going through your head?
4: Well, and that particular issue on the court case, you know, there's a difference in opinion. What we see in Alberta is not a referendum separation question. It's a question asking for, you know, the direction that the government should head. And there's been a ruling on the, you know, there's a duty to consult. The court has said there's a duty to consult that's required then. And the Alberta government disagrees. They think, if that should even be the case, that would be on a question on actual action that might be moving forward, and this is not that. So I was going to weigh in on that, but I had weighed in on it in the meeting previously, and it's a little unfortunate that is you know what played out on a national news conference, and I would hope that those are the discussions that they work out behind the scenes as opposed to in the public, so we can find a, you know, a true path forward, because all of the premiers are in agreement with the outcome. However, our approach is a little bit different, and there's, you know, I think some advice for Canadians and how we approach, whether it's Alberta, Quebec, or other areas, because there's some work to do here in our nation.
0: You know, I can't help but notice, of course, hosting this show, talking with Saskatchewan people every day, Saskatchewan shares many of Alberta's frustrations when it comes to how the West has been treated by Ottawa, particularly around energy and federal regulation. Why do you think Saskatchewan's response has been different to Alberta's in terms of this whole referendum discussion?
4: I think traditionally Saskatchewan is a steady hand in the nation, and I truly believe that to be true. You know, those frustrations are real, and I've aired them many times on this show and many other shows over the course of the last decade, and they're not all rectified yet either, I might add. However, as I say, there is some change in the direction at the federal level. It's not perfect. And I think that's what we, as in particular subnational leaders, and maybe even as Canadians, should focus on. There is a reason for us to come together and, you know, contribute and build a stronger nation together. That's actually what we should be putting forward as subnational leaders. And that's true for Albertans as well. You know, the path to a West Coast pipeline, or the path to stronger resource development, is one through a collaborative discussion with other provinces and the federal government. That is very different today than it was 3 years ago, and I'm hopeful we'll be able to find our path there.
0: You know, I remember, Premier, back in the days where I was working with the Regina Police Service as chief, I would see an organization elsewhere in Canada going through something, and as I watch it unfold, a police service, I would think, okay, there's some lessons for me to take away from this. As you watch this unfold in Alberta, do you see any lessons? Does this inform you of anything?
4: Yeah, focus on the positive. Two is, you know, chip in with real action when you can. And there is provinces here that can actually partake in a conversation that would help address some of the concerns that, you know, in fairness, I've felt in Saskatchewan, but certainly are in Alberta, by being more supportive of each of us developing our natural resources. There's another sore spot with Alberta. They're the largest funder of equalization. we have some provinces that are, you know, very much on have-not provinces, and in some cases, the largest line item increase has been their equalization funding. You know, Manitoba, for example, receives $5 billion of equalization each and every year. Saskatchewan receives none. There's an opportunity for us, without adjusting the core value of that program, to look at, let's limit the growth and let's share the growth in a much more equitable fashion. And I think that would go a long ways to, you know, the conversation in Alberta and Saskatchewan and other areas as well in what is a very uncertain world. We all have a role to play. It's one thing to, you know, put words forward and say, you know what, we love Canada and we certainly want Canada to, you know, stick together. It's another thing to actually put real action behind those words. The federal government has a space. They're, I think, trying in some ways with the MOU and other initiatives. We've seen that in our canola exports, for example. But provinces have a role to play in this as well, is to dial back some of the political rhetoric, start to work on tangible things that are going to build our economy across the nation, not just looking at it through the provincial lens.
0: You're bang on with your comments, Premier Moe, about the equalization payments being something that, whether people completely understand how it works or why it works the way it does or not, it is a thorn in the side of many people in this province. Do you have hope? Is it realistic to think there is an appetite to look at this federally?
4: It would be a great thing for provinces to bring forward, in particular those that are receiving equalization, to say, listen, let's leave the core value that we're receiving today alone. That is protecting the services and equalizing services across the nation. But let's talk about the growth, because the growth has been, in many cases, unrealistic, and has been a flaw in the formula for over a decade, maybe 15 to 20 years now, and has, you know, been through multiple federal prime ministers and even governments. But provinces can bring that forward. And so, you know, my one small thing I think that we could bring forward or talk about at the Council of Federation table is, let's leave the core value the same. We all want to contribute to a stronger nation, certainly. But let's talk about the increase over the next number of years, and let's maybe share that a little more equitably across this nation.
0: When we talk about making deals with the federal government, it appears Prime Minister Mark Carney is kind of on a deal-making journey across Canada right now when it comes to carbon pricing. We've seen it, obviously, in Alberta. I know there's talks in BC. Are you confident that we are going to get to a place? We're clearly at odds right now with Ottawa on the notion of carbon pricing, but are you confident we can reach a deal? Does our extension of coal complicate things at all?
4: I'm confident we are going to have a discussion. We're carbon tax free. We have no carbon tax in the province, and we're quite comfortable with that status quo moving forward. However, you know, in the interest of the broader nation, if we can find a point of agreement that's going to work for the federal government, the provincial government, communities and families, and industries that are employing those very families across our province, and that's an important piece. Right now, we have an agreement in Alberta with two entities, the provincial government, the federal government. We have the whole investment, energy, industrial community that is going to now vote with where their funds flow. We need to be competitive globally, and if those funds don't flow and we don't expand those industries, then we're going to have to relook at this plan. So we're going to be in close contact with industry on what ultimately will work with them. If we can find that balance, we will. If we can't, the status quo is fine. And there might be some other parameters that will enter this conversation. And, you know, here's one. We have 500,000 or 600,000 barrels per day of oil that are coming through the Eastern St. Lawrence Seaway into refineries in Eastern Canada. No carbon tax on those imports. Meanwhile, we're agreeing, or some are agreeing, to a carbon tax on Canadian production across this nation. Maybe that should be equalized in some degree, and that might be a precursor to, you know, any broader discussion about, you know, costs on, in our case, our Saskatchewan industry. But we're open to the conversation, and I am confident that that is going to happen.
0: Premier Scott Moe is my guest. We have talked a lot on this program about Ottawa, especially over the last decade, the fascination with, obsession with, priority of climate policy. Many people say Prime Minister Mark Carney is no different than Justin Trudeau was. However, if you use Stephen Guilbeau as a litmus test, he's leaving because he feels that they have softened, they've retracted and pulled back too much. Do you feel the federal government has moved, has lessened their focus on climate?
4: Well, I think they've increased their focus and understanding of what it takes to expand the economy, and in the Prime Minister's words, you know, be the strongest economic country in the G7 or become an energy superpower. And in order for that to happen, you have to make it workable for industry. And I look at it like this, and this is how I approach this Premier's meeting this past week. Let's just pull away the politics. And the partisan politics in particular. And let's think of this as Canadians. How do we work as Canadians? I see the challenges that we've had in, you know, our industries in Saskatchewan and Alberta and in fairness other areas of Canada over the last decade. And those are frustrating as ever. However, I do see some change at the federal level, but I also see the Prime Minister having some pushback within his caucus. He's 14 people, you know, writing them in letters saying you've gone too far. They don't put their name to those letters. So that's interesting in itself. And now, you know, one or two MPs have actually stepped aside or resigned. So there is pressure on the other side as well. But when you pull the politics out of it, what we're trying to do is find a workable spot for industry, for provincial governments, for families, for the federal government, and for all of us to move forward as a nation. And the more we're able to work collaboratively to get to that space, and it may not be perfect, but it's going to be better than it was, and it's going to make for, you know, stronger communities, stronger provinces, and a stronger nation. If we can get to that, that's a good thing. If we aren't able to get to that on every instance, that's understandable as well. And I think in fairness, it kind of mirrors the conversations we have in our community, in our friend circles, and our families. We haven't been able to have that in the last 10 years. The previous Prime Minister didn't engage, didn't work together. He had, you know, these unconsulted, harmful policies that have frustrated so very many, and we're seeing the fallout of that. But it has changed. Not perfect, but we should give it a chance.
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0: When you are looking at electricity generation, there really is this model that says you have to have something that is reliable. That base load reliability has to be there. But there is also the ability to work in renewable sources of electricity production like wind and solar. So this constellation of opportunities that are there as we continue to work our way towards ultimately what is going to be nuclear power generation here in the province. That topic is going to be front and center today at the Saskatchewan First Nations Energy and Natural Resource Forum that kicks off at Prairie Land in Saskatoon. You might remember last year we talked about this, which was the very first time this forum had happened. Well, here we are in year two, so clearly things went very well last year. It's a three-day forum focusing on Indigenous partnerships, economic opportunities, workforce development, and ultimately long-term sustainability in the resource sector. And so I'm happy to welcome back to the program the President, Chief Executive Officer of the Saskatchewan First Nations Natural Resource Center of Excellence, Sheldon Watney. Sheldon, thanks so much for taking the call.
20: Good morning. Thanks for having me on the program this morning.
0: My assumption is last year went so well, you decided to do it again. This is year two. How's the conference so far?
20: Yeah, it's great so far. We're on day one of three. Today is the Youth Summit. This is what we've coined today. So we've invited First Nations high school youth from across the province. So the room is full here at Prairie Land. We got some great speakers focused on artificial intelligence, and also energy is coming up. And moving through with some role models and mentors that'll be on the stage this afternoon. So really excited to host our youth from across the province.
0: Why is that legacy piece important to you, to the organization, Sheldon, of getting the youth involved in this conversation?
20: You know, I think that, the decisions that we make today, collectively, whether it's First Nations, non-First Nations, industry, governments, respective governments, the young people, that we find within our education systems today, they're going to be inheriting or taking over, in terms of the projects and decisions that we make today. So, we want to do our best to make sure they're equipped, they're educated, and that they're grounded, in terms of their decision making as well. And, as you mentioned earlier, reliability is very important for us. And obviously, the cost with electricity. So we need to be mindful of which direction we're going and be ready and prepared to move in that direction into the future.
0: Sheldon Watney is my guest. He is the CEO of the Saskatchewan First Nations Natural Resource Center of Excellence. They are hosting again this important forum. Are you bringing people from across Canada? Do you have people, international guests, that are here as well?
20: You bet. We got some folks. They're actually on the stage right now from New Zealand, sharing some of the work that they're doing over in New Zealand with Microsoft and their Maori communities. We have some folks that have come in from the United States, across the country to Halifax. So our reach now really is international. We're able to invite them, we're able to host them, we're able to welcome them, into our region here in Saskatchewan, and really get a sense of what's being done across the globe. And of course, we see, you know, a lot of the conversations in the media around the global demands for energy, for critical minerals. And we're fortunate here that we find those, you know, within our treaty and traditional territories, within our province of Saskatchewan. And we're ready to be a part of it, and we're working to equip our young people to be a part of that transition as well.
0: Sheldon, how have you seen resource development change, maybe even particularly in the last number of years? And then on that, what role do you see First Nations playing going forward?
20: Yeah, you know, I've been involved now for about 20 years, and of course spent some time as chief of my home community of Red Pheasant First Nation. And, you know, as we've become involved in these projects more and more, from the, you know, the duty to consult and accommodate, from the meaningful engagement perspective. And, you know, I've seen that change, that transition over the years to now we're talking about equity and ownership in major projects. We're talking about meaningful capacity building. We're talking about leadership and supply and value chains. You know, this energy transition is such an important component of our everyday lives. And we're really working to ensure that we're, you know, focused on sustainable development, of course. So we always got to be conscious of environmental impacts and environmental stewardship. But at the same point, we want to be part of, you know, Saskatchewan and Canada's economy as well, and be a, and play a meaningful role, which now is on the table, really around how do we own projects. How do we deploy capital into major projects across the country?
0: You know, I feel like, and we've talked a lot on this program about the mining sector in Saskatchewan, and coinciding with that is, of course, supply chain. Supply chain, whether it's to help people with the mining sites or those that are getting our commodities out to market, they're vibrant in this province. And First Nation people play a strong role in that, particularly in the northern part of the province. Do you see that happening in the south as well, Sheldon?
20: Yes, you know, our First Nations have really taken a keen focus on building out their economic development corporation so that they can move at the speed of business. When the major projects are being proposed, you know, engaging with our economic development corporations, engaging with the chief and council of our respective First Nations and the community members, those are all important components of projects as they move forward. And, you know, I'd say that First Nations, we're not adverse to development, but that meaningful involvement really is so critical, because we have decision-making processes as well, you know, within our respective First Nations that our leadership needs to move through and then come forward with, you know, how they want to be involved in terms of a major project in the province.
0: Sheldon Watney is President, CEO of Saskatchewan First Nations Natural Resource Center of Excellence on 650 CKOM and 980 CJME.
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1: From the National Newsroom of the Canadian Press, I'm Karen Rebo. A new report says Canada's employment insurance no longer serves this country's broader and shifting workforce as more people take up gig work or part-time jobs. In its latest poverty report card, Food Banks Canada says the labor market has shifted toward part-time, temporary, and contract work, while EI only caters to a shrinking workforce that has stable, full-time work with a single employer. It suggests EI eligibility is at the heart of the issue. Food Banks Canada's chief executive, Kirsten Beardsley, says the outdated EI system is one of the greatest threats to Canada's resiliency. Nearly 55,000 postal workers will find out today if they've put a stamp of approval on a new tentative agreement with Canada Post. After more than 2 years of labor strife that saw multiple picket lines set up, the Canadian Union of Postal Workers will release the results of member voting since mid-April on that five-year contract that includes wage increases and job security provisions. Prime Minister Mark Carney is about to share more details on how his government is looking to combat anti-Semitism and hate in this country. The Prime Minister's office says Carney will deliver remarks in Toronto today, less than a month after police in the city responded to a call about three visibly Jewish community members being shot at with an imitation firearm. The Canadian Screen Awards wrapped up last evening with a live broadcast handing out the top awards. Heated Rivalry won three more trophies, bringing its multi-day haul to a record 16, including Best Drama Series and Best Lead Performer for co-star Hudson Williams. Best Comedy went to the Arctic sitcom North of North. Comedian Mike Myers got the Academy Icon Award. And before the show's In Memoriam segment, actor Eugene Levy paid tribute to his late friend and longtime collaborator Catherine O'Hara, highlighting her memorable characters on SCTV and Schitt's Creek.
2: Her body of work alone has earned her legendary status in the entertainment industry, but it was who she was as a person that endeared her to millions.
1: O'Hara died in January in California at age 71 after a private battle with cancer. And a Hollywood legend would have turned 100 today. Marilyn Monroe fans are gathering to celebrate. Here's ABC's Danny New.
3: Born Norma Jean Mortensen, the LA native landed her breakout role in 1953's Niagara.
4: Oh, do you feel the breeze on the subway? Isn't it delicious?
3: With now classic films like The 7 Year Itch.
5: I want to be loved by you.
3: And over the weekend, a record-breaking 1,037 lookalikes gathered in Palm Springs dressed in her iconic getup from 7 Year Itch.
6: You say 100 years. I feel like she never left us.
3: It appears this 100-year itch will never be scratched.
1: This is the Canadian Press. In sports, the Kitchener Rangers scored a 6-2 win over the Everett Silvertips in Sunday's Memorial Cup Championship game in Kelowna, BC. Sam O'Reilly finished with a goal and three assists. Jack Pridham had a goal and two helpers as the OHL champion Rangers won their third Memorial Cup in franchise history. Team Canada breezed through the preliminary round of the World Men's Hockey Championship with six regulation wins and an overtime victory to top Group B. They blanked the U.S. 4-0 in the quarterfinals, but Canada lost to Finland in Saturday's semifinal, then lost 3-2 to Norway in Sunday's bronze medal game. Finland beat host Switzerland 1-0 in overtime in the gold medal final. In baseball, the Baltimore Orioles beat visiting Toronto Blue Jays 9-5 Sunday to split their four-game series. The Jays have Monday off, and they will be in Atlanta to open a three-game set against the Braves. From the Canadian Press, I'm Karen Rebo.
7: I'm Roman Hader with your 980 CJME News Update. Wildfires continue to burn across our province. As of Sunday, the SPSA were tracking 12 active fires burning in the province. Of that 12, three aren't contained, and one was protecting values. Two of the worst fires raging this weekend were the Kayford Fire, just south of Red Earth Cree Nation, and the Lobstick Fire, burning just south of Shelbrooke. Both of those fires have triggered evacuations. As crews fight those fires, the SPSA is urging the public to steer clear. It comes after reports that water bombers were forced to abort their drops after people were spotted near the drop zone. A novice driver in Saskatoon is facing a more than $1,500 fine, a 7-day license suspension, and their vehicle impounded for 30 days. It's after Corman Park police caught them on Highway 16 near Boychuk Drive, clocking them traveling at 204 kilometers an hour in a 90 zone. CJME weather, Monday mainly sunny and a high of 21. Tuesday partly cloudy and a high of 22. That's your 980 CJME News Update. I'm Roman Hader.
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11: That future should include a new partnership with Canada, a true partnership that reimagines cooperation in specific sectors that are deeply challenged by global competition, a partnership with a different Canada, a stronger Canada, a more confident Canada.
12: As he cannot seem to decide if integration with the U.S. is a strength or a weakness. He's argued passionately for both positions in the last 3 months alone.
11: Canada Strong will help make America great again.
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14: There definitely has been a lot of storylines out of Ottawa. We've been following and talking about a lot of them. Of course, the Western Premiers meetings really, even though they were Western Premiers, had a lot to do with Ottawa. National unity, a big discussion there. Making Canada an energy superpower is at the heart of this. We know Alberta and Ottawa signed the MOU, but didn't seem to completely extinguish the flames, if you will, of separation for those that are focused on that. So you've got that storyline. Then you've got the Prime Minister.

0: TV on the weekend, the Vashi Capello Show, which we carry from 1 to 3 o'clock Saturdays on this radio station. And in our chat with Vashi this morning at 8:30, I wanted to start with that MOU because, you know, the question was, is the federal government getting a true sense of the discontent in Western Canada? And was that MOU about trying to show that they understand it?
1: It's such a great question, and it's one I really spent a long time trying to ascertain the answer to, because I think, you know, in theory, like, the federal government is, you know, primarily we're talking about cabinet, I think, and even more so the prime minister. And I would say they're not one in the same, right? I think there are still people around the cabinet table who are uncomfortable with the degree to which the prime minister has committed to building a new pipeline and the terms of the memorandum of understanding with Alberta. And that's sort of reflected. We saw this week with Guibeau leaving, the letter that was written to the prime minister, but, you know, all that kind of stuff. So I think those people exist. But for the prime minister's part, at least among the people I speak to who are close to him, like, they convey to me that he is extremely worried about it, that he is much more aware of it, for example, than people who would have occupied his position previously, like Justin Trudeau in particular, mm-hmm. or the people around the cabinet table at that juncture. But they're very insistent that the entire purpose of that MOU is not to address the sentiment, that it's a byproduct of it, but that they do believe in the economics, essentially, of building the pipeline, of having more cooperative federalism with Alberta and getting more energy exported to different markets. Like, they really want to convey to me, and I keep asking, like, come on, you've got to be doing this somewhat to say, hey, we actually are not doing things that are counter to your economic interests. We want to help you get, you know, more prosperity in Alberta. And they insist that that there's a sound economic argument for it. It's not just about appeasing sort of the separatist sentiment.
0: Vashi Capello is my guest. You know, we often will talk on the show and listeners will weigh in on whether or not this iteration of the Liberal government is a departure. When you look at the climate issue, just hive that off and look at that particular, is it a marked departure from where it was under Justin Trudeau, or, you know, are there some smoke and mirrors at play here? I wonder about the departure of environmental champion Stephen Guibeau this week. Is that the litmus test as to whether or not the Carney government has moved the needle away from the priority that was previously placed on climate?
1: I think it is for now. I'm not sure that's the case in 3 years. Let's say, you know, God willing, the economy does survive this threat from the United States and things go very well. And all of a sudden, it's as if the political class can afford to think more about climate change. Maybe that changes. And that's why I understand the concern around smoke and mirrors, because there are still a lot of people besides Guibeau in that caucus who liked what Justin Trudeau did on climate. And the prime minister was a pretty loud voice on the issue of climate change prior to becoming the prime minister. So I get all those questions. But on the reality of what is right now, it is a massive departure from the previous government. And I know that because I would interview Stephen Guibeau as environment minister 1,000 times, it felt like. And it's just a completely different world. Like, all of the policies that he put in place, like the emissions cap, the consumer carbon tax, the industrial price on carbon, like, the electricity regulations, the methane regulations, everything is either gone or significantly watered down. And in the aggregate, the philosophy this government is bringing to the table is not that we don't want to address the impacts of climate change, but we feel we can do it with a less heavy hand, that it doesn't all have to be government intervention, that the market can help kind of determine the path we take. Guibeau and people like him and the previous government did not believe that philosophy would lead to reaching targets. They may be right, by the way. And so there was a lot of government intervention, which of course had a huge impact in Alberta and Saskatchewan, where it felt like the government was actively, I think, doing things to suppress their economic prosperity. Like, the government would argue, obviously, they were not, but I think that's the sentiment that's being expressed quite frequently by a number of people in both of those provinces. So I do think it is a substantial and marked change. Whether it lasts is perhaps a different question.
0: I watched your interview with Stephen Guibeau the other day, and the last question you asked him, are more going to leave? Like, is this just the start of a group departing from the Liberal caucus? He definitely indicated that there's dissent there. Do you get the sense? Are you hearing there could be more?
1: I'm not, to be totally honest with you. And I ask because I am very curious, because I do know, having covered the Trudeau government as closely as I did,

0: how many people align with Guilbeault on their thinking around climate and on the policy instruments best to address it. And so, you know, they're not as ardent, right? They're not as like he is true to his beliefs, whether we disagree with them or not, right? Like he believes what he believes. And so he could not stay there. I don't know if other people are as true to their beliefs. And I think there is a higher level of cognizance among most MPs that they wouldn't even be there if it weren't for Mark Carney, right? Mm-hmm. Like a year and a half ago, they were all going to lose their seats, the vast majority of them. And the combination of Trump and then Mark Carney provided for a very different outcome. So I think for the most part, the fact that, for example, in that letter that they all signed that Mr. Guilbeault actually wrote, they asked him to write it. The 14 MPs like have never actually identified themselves, nor have I have not seen the letter. I have just been told by certain people what's in it, but nobody will identify themselves. So I'm not even like comfortable talking. You know what I mean? I'm not giving that much credence to it. So how significant is the pushback when you won't even put your name to it? I think like for now it remains muted. But again, when the honeymoon ends for the prime minister, when it starts being scandal time or whatever ends up happening, whenever that happens, it becomes a different calculation.
1: Right. Vashi Kapelos is my guest. You know, the Liberals don't exactly have a kung fu grip on their majority right now. We're going to see a number of by-elections coming up here with not just Stephen Guilbeault, but the appointment of Minister Wilkinson. There's some departures that are happening. Is this an open door for Avi Lewis, for example? How do you see this playing out in the next few months?
0: Yeah, I mean, that's a great question because we're looking at the prospect at this point of at least five by-elections because there's a couple of Quebec politicians, one for the New Democrats, one for the Bloc, who are going to leave, it sounds like, for the provincial side. Five by-elections is, you know, they're at 174 seats. 172 makes up a majority. So your point is very well taken, Evan. Like, it is not a kung fu grip. It is the furthest thing from a kung fu grip. So the thing could go one of two ways. They could either face legitimate challenges in those by-elections and lose their majority, or they could build on the size of their majority. And right now, in some of the ridings that they would face those by-elections, some are competitive, others are less so, particularly, for example, in Toronto. So they do have that shot as well. So it's not a foregone conclusion, but it does, like, once again, it's such an interesting, I've never really covered anything like this, where it's like, majority today, but minority tomorrow. Like, it's usually not something that's in such flux, and or that every 6 months you're going to have like the possibility of the majority slipping away or coming back. Like, that's a very bizarre phenomenon that we've never seen in Canadian politics before.
1: You know, which is why things like the changing the composition of the committees and a few of those things. I mean, it will be very interesting to watch because there could be implications flip flop back and forth a couple of times. Vashi Kapelos is my guest, chief parliamentary correspondent for CTV, host of Power Play, Question Period, and of course the Vashi Kapelos Show on this radio station Saturdays from 1 to 3. I want to switch gears for the last couple of minutes that we have. Mark Carney's government made a major defense announcement this week, looking like we're going to be buying a Swedish surveillance aircraft instead of the American ones. The significance of that, I mean, at a time where there's mounting pressure, are we going to get this Kuzma deal renegotiated with the states? This feels like something that is not going to make our neighbors to the south happy.
0: Yeah, it's a great point. I mean, there's a couple of different things that I drew from that announcement. The first is just to like put a fine point on sort of the facts of it, and you sort of intimated this, but it's not actually a deal to purchase it. It's a deal to get into negotiations without any competition. Like, I don't even know how much they're going to spend. They wouldn't say how many aircraft they're going to buy. So there, I would argue there's a lack of transparency around this, and that's my job to point that out, right? The second part of it is the sort of more symbolic aspect of it, which is what you point to, which is this is kind of the first litmus test for the rhetoric that the prime minister has employed, particularly around the defense industrial policy or strategy, which is the aim of this strategy is to do two things: turn away from our reliance on buying defense stuff from the United States and look elsewhere. But second, ensure that when we do look elsewhere, there is a significant Canadian manufacturing component. And this, in theory, would satisfy that. And it's one of the first things that they've announced, that the feds have announced, that kind of actually underscores or like is a proof point, potentially, to the rhetoric that they have employed, right? And the consequences of that are going to be fascinating to see, because you're absolutely right. Like, this is, in my mind, the opening act to the big story, which will be the F-35s, right? Because the competition is that on speed, right? It's the F-35 from the United States versus the Gripen from Sweden. And going with something other than the F-35, I cannot even imagine how that would go over with President Trump, so much so that they have been, quote unquote, reviewing their decision for well over a year at this point. Like, they are not going to announce that, my guess is, anytime soon because of the massive political implications. So I think this was almost like a little test case. How bad does it go? And I noticed that the embassy, we reached out to the U.S. embassy here, our bureau, to ask, like, what's your reaction? And their official reaction, they literally said, this is our official reaction. No comment. So I've never quite seen it put that way, right, you know, like, right. You declined to comment. No comment in quotation marks. And you can attribute that to me. So I think they're holding their cards close to their chest at the moment, but you have to imagine that there will be a reaction at some point from them.
1: Right. Very quickly, Vashi, we've only got about a minute or under a minute left, but Mark Carney made a statement during the whole Snowbirds announcement, which you can imagine was big for us in Saskatchewan here, mm-hmm. and there's some frustration with the lack of planning. Mark Carney said, I inherited this situation. It's one of the first times that I've heard him basically refer to, look, don't blame me. do you get that sense from him in other ways as he's talking about some of the new directions that they're taking?
0: I get the sense that there is, and I have spoken to people on the inside, that there is an edict inside the Prime Minister's office to distance themselves as much as humanly possible from the previous government. Like, they are not even allowed to invoke any kind of, like, oh, look what we did in the previous government. Look what Justin, they don't even say his name. They don't even say his name. Like, it is by design. It is deliberate. And it is to reinforce the idea that they, you know, they keep saying we're Canada's new government. They do not want to be associated at all with the previous government.
1: Thanks again to Vashi Capellos, who joined us right off the start of the show today. Always appreciate her giving us some time and her take on everything. She's got a great vantage point for everything Ottawa. And I understand today she was actually talking with one of the leaders from Sweden to get some information. That will be playing this weekend on Question Period.
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1: This new CFL broadcast deal. Bonnie asking, where's the CRTC in all of this? They're supposed to be promoting Canadian content, not limiting it. Ralph from Regina saying the games are not free now. You have to pay for a TV service. Subscribe to TSN, now the streaming service. Randy in Emerald Park says rule changes, changes to the field. Now another subscription required pass. That's the straw that broke the camel's back. Jeff is the bright spot on the text line. At least is saying, I think. DAZN is great. I'm rural. I have Starlink for my Wi-Fi. I'm already a longtime subscriber as I get all my NFL games through DAZN. Now I will finally get some CFL games without having to subscribe to TSN Now, which is also very expensive for just the CFL games. So thank you to Jeff from the Aberdeen area with that. No doubt the Green Zone will have more to say on the broadcast schedule for the CFL later on the show today. And as we wrap up this week, a big thank you to our friends Frank Ayler and Adam Gruhl. They are the tech producers of this show. Frank out of the Regina studio, Adam out of Saskatoon. Nicole Garn, executive producer, Sarah Hyde, the entire news team that comes together. By the way, they're continuing to do work on that lobstick fire that burns and is threatening evacuation in parts of the province. So you can keep it right here for up-to-date information on that. I hope you have a great weekend, and we will chat again Monday morning right here, 980 CJME, 650 CKOM.
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23: It's 5:30 this morning. Wildfires burn northwest of Saskatoon. Many anxiously await to go home. About 1 year after wildfire in Dunair Beach, many still wait to rebuild their lives. And some workers of one rail line are now on strike. Clouds with a slight chance of rain today, the high 22. Right now, downtown Regina, mostly cloudy and 12.
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23: The possibility of rain to start us off the first few days this week, plus daytime highs right around normal. Not quite as warm as last week. Good morning to you. And rain would certainly be welcome more north of us, where active wildfires burn and continue to threaten communities. That is where we start this morning. There are two major wildfires crews are keeping especially close tabs on. The Lobstick Fire northwest of Saskatoon and the Kayford Fire south of Red Earth Cree Nation. Well, 130 people remain out of their homes near Shelbrook this morning, and roughly 1,200 people are out of Red Earth and Shoal Lake Cree Nations. RM of Shelbrook Reef, Christine Struby, says their area just can't catch a break.
24: We just got through the flooding emergency. We just barely got through that and kind of felt like we were in the clear for a while and could breathe, and then this hit.
23: Pamela Wozniak had to leave her home in the RM. She's holding on to hope it will be okay.
25: Because I don't know what I'm going to do if it's gone. I'll basically be starting over with my kids.
23: Well, the Lobstick wildfire just calmed down a bit yesterday. They're trying to protect a power line that runs right into the town of Shelbrook. The Saskatchewan Public Safety Agency has reinforcements in. Struby says they're optimistic they'll get things under control and nobody's home gets damaged. For Karen Arcand, who lives in Shelbrook, it's been an unnerving experience, especially once the evacuation order was issued for the RM this past Friday.
26: I've never experienced anything like this close to where I'm living. So we just had to prepare. You know, that's all we could do.
23: The SPSA says the town of Shelbrook isn't in any danger right now. As you heard, while the Lobstick Fire isn't under control yet, things seem to be moving in the right direction. 980 CJME's Maria Robinson spoke with the premier in his hometown in Riding about what the next steps are.
27: With the heat wave finally breaking, Premier Scott Moe says the SPSA and local fire departments are looking to bring in more resources.
28: We have a few days here where maybe they can get into a position of strength with respect to when the weather does change and it gets hot again, that it is contained.
27: He says the aim is to box the fire in during that time. And while earlier this year the provincial government faced criticism for its SPSA budget, Mo says the funds will flow if the need is there.
28: The budget is an estimate. The funds are always there to support communities.
27: In Shelbrook, Maria Robinson, 980 CJME.
23: Well, the province says no homes or significant infrastructure have been lost so far. Now the SPSA is asking people to stay away from wildfire operations after reports bystanders interfered with water bomber operations near the Lobstick Fire. Public Safety Minister Michael Weger says crews need clear space to do their jobs safely.
29: And then when they go to drop, they need to know that they have a clear area to be making their drop in and there's no risks.
23: Stay with us on 980 CJME as we continue to keep you up to date on this developing wildfire story. 1 year after a wildfire destroyed hundreds of homes and structures around Dunair Beach, many families are still waiting to come home. Tomorrow marks 1 year since the Wolf Fire devastated the community. While rebuilding is underway, those there say insurance delays and construction challenges continue to slow recovery. Linda Lowe lost her home in that fire and says some families are still waiting to rebuild.
0: Here we are already going to be a year into our claim, and people still haven't even been able to start the rebuild process because they're held up with insurance.
23: She says some new homes are beginning to arrive, but many are still living elsewhere while they wait to rebuild. CJME News Time is 5:34. Pile of rubble now represents four homes that just burned down in Saskatoon. That's not the only evidence of the massive fire from this past Friday. At least 10 other homes are also damaged. An AD CJME senior reporter, Laura Fominoff, went back to the neighborhood over the weekend to get an update.
3: As the rain falls on Geary Crescent in Hampton Village, it's a stark contrast to the burned out remains of four homes. We still don't know the cause of the fire, but all that remains are piles and piles of charred wood, of burned out vehicles, garages, the remnants of people's lives. There's a steady stream of people coming through this neighborhood to see exactly what happened, many shaking their heads and wondering how this fire began. In Saskatoon, Lara Fominoff, 980 CJME.
23: A union representing nearly 300 signals workers with the railroad company says its members are now on strike. The International Brotherhood of Electrical Workers says strike. It began at the Canadian Pacific Kansas City Limited yesterday morning after both sides failed to reach a deal. The union says the workers install, maintain, test, and repair railway signaling and communication systems across the CPKC network. Right across the country, the railway says it's brought in contingency plans to maintain operations across Canada, and safe and efficient rail service is continuing. Postal workers will soon find out if they have a new tentative agreement more than 2 years into their labor strife, as their union is set to release its ballot results today. Some 55,000 members of the Canadian Union of Postal Workers began voting in the middle of April on a five-year contract that includes wage increases in the first 2 years. Canada Post and the union have long sparred over wages and structural changes to the postal service, and workers have hit the picket line on multiple occasions. And it was a history-making weekend at the box office.
4: It's amazing. It just goes on and on.
5: Topping the box office this weekend was Backrooms, taking in $81 million. That makes it the biggest opening ever for distributor A24.
6: I love it!
5: The number two slot went to another low-budget horror film, Obsession, with over $26 million. It's Obsession's third consecutive weekend of growth, making it the first non-Christmas release to do that since Jaws in 1975. In third place, The Mandalorian and Grogu raked in about $24 million, a 70% drop from its debut last weekend. Mike Dubusky, ABC News.
23: 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CJME Market Watch. In early morning trading, the loonie right now is at 72.35 cents U.S. Oil is up $3.18. At $90.54 U.S. a barrel. Last close, the TSX, it was up 251 points at 34,769. And the Dow Jones, it was up 363 points at 51,032. CJME News Time is 5:37.
7: CJME weather, starting up a brand new month. And here we go, brand new work week too. Some occasional sunny breaks today, but it looks like we'll be in for a lot of cloud in and out today, too, with a 30% chance of showers yet this morning. A window to the south gusting between 30 and 50 today. The high, 22. Overnight, partly cloudy, a low 12. And tomorrow, mostly cloudy again. 60% chance of showers late in the morning or afternoon. And a high of 22 degrees. The week ahead, temperatures, I think, 18 to 20-ish, and then some 30-degree highs coming back on the weekend. Saskatoon is 19 degrees. It's now 11 at both Swift Current and Weyburn, even Estevan, 11 degrees. Yorkton at 16. Moose Jaw is partly sunny and 11. Here, Regina, it's partly sunny. Gusting to 33 now out of the southeast. We're 12 degrees. And time for CJME Sports. Here's Kevin.
23: The Riders just finalized their roster. Now, one of the bigger surprises was the release of running back Mario Anderson Jr., despite leading the team in preseason rushing. Green Zone's Jamie Nye tells us while Saskatchewan prepares to start its regular season in week two, most of the other teams get going this week.
8: Oh boy, check out the bling of the Saskatchewan Rough Riders if you get a chance this morning.
7: They got their Grey Cup rings last night, and they look great. And there's fan opportunities as well to purchase your own memorabilia from that 2025 Grey Cup. But here we go, CFL week one this week. Although we do have to wait for the defending Grey Cup champions to get on the field. They start week two. It was cut down day over the weekend too. No real big surprises. All four quarterbacks still on the roster. So we'll have to wait until next week to see who the odd man out is on the game day roster to be one of the three quarterbacks in Saskatchewan.
23: The defending champion Regina Red Sox start their new season 3-1 after games against Medicine Hat and Moose Jaw as another season of the Western Canadian Baseball League gets going. The Blue Jays lost 9-5 to Baltimore, splitting the four-game series against the Orioles. Toronto's off today before welcoming Atlanta tomorrow. The Kitchener Rangers are Memorial Cup champions, beating the Everett Silvertips 6-2 in the final yesterday. Canada lost to Norway 3-2 in overtime in the bronze medal game, the World Men's Hockey Championship. Finland beat Switzerland 1-0 in OT for gold. Catch the Green Zone from 2 to 6 this afternoon on 980 CJME. I'm Kevin Martell.
7: Thank you, Kevin. Now Sarah Mills and the Mills Minute.
1: Yet more bad news for Canada Post. The first quarter shows a pre-tax loss of over $200 million, which is a substantial increase from the same time last year. We know the story will be repeated next year. Canada Post maintains this indicates why the business model needs to change and that transformation is underway to ensure taxpayers don't have to be relied upon for bailouts. But that's easier said than done. Canada Post is in between a rock and a hard place. There's no certainty in its future, so consumers are choosing alternate methods or going to rival brands to deliver. Less customers means less money, and the circle continues. It's hard to imagine the next quarter will be any different. Time to get radical and enact decisions like no more door-to-door in most areas. Anything less spells the eventual end of Canada Post. I'm Sarah Mills.
7: CJME weather, it's going to be a little bit of everything today. Occasionally some sunshine, but also a lot of clouds. This morning, 30% chance of showers. And then the afternoon, a high of 22. The wind out of the south, gusting between 30 and 50. Our overnight low tonight, 12. And then tomorrow, mostly cloudy again. 60% chance of showers, either late in the morning or early afternoon, and a high of 22. 11 now in Moose Jaw, and partly sunny in Regina. Wind gusty to 30 out of the southeast. We're 12 degrees.
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0: start of June. 4 weeks to go till the end of school. I was reminded of that by my youngest just yesterday. Last month, Dad, she looked at me with pride. And not so brutally hot this week. Hope you had a great weekend. It was a busy one for me. I was at the Alzheimer's Walk on Saturday. We had a great turnout. I threw some photos up on my CJME Morning Show Facebook page. Thanks to everyone who dropped by there. Just online and in person, we raised well over $55,000. And I know that figure was growing before I even left the park on Saturday. So good work done there. Saturday night, it was the hospital's Regina Gala. Saturday night, it was looking beautiful on that stage of the Kinexus Arts Center, sold out. Great fundraiser there for the Hospital Foundation. And yesterday just kind of took it easy. I went to the Garden Center. It was hopping yesterday. Whew. It was so busy. But didn't get everything I want. Still got to do a little of that. But yeah, pretty decent weekend here too. This month of June brings sports fans a ton to look forward to, right? Lots of big sporting events. Like our Saskatchewan Rough Riders, who are starting in a bye in week one, but our home opener will come June 13th against the BC Lions. Plus, we got the World Cup on this month, right? It's nearly here, bringing millions of fans to 16 venues across Canada, Mexico, and the U.S. In Mexico City, the tournament opens up on the 11th. But, yeah, school is going to wrap up this month. Convocation is on today and tomorrow over at the Sask Poly Regina campus. And there will be U of R graduating here shortly with their own convocation. Lots of graduation ceremonies in the coming weeks, too. What else does June bring? Mosaic. Yeah, Mosaic is back this week, as a matter of fact. It opens Thursday, and it allows you to take a food entertainment tour around the world. It rolls Thursday, Friday, and Saturday around the city. June is Pride Month, and that's where the world's LGBTQ communities come together, celebrate the freedom to be themselves. There's a rainbow crosswalk downtown, I noticed, and the Queen City Parade is set for June 13th this year. Look at this month here. Lots of familiar entertainers coming to the casino or the Kinexus. Gowan, Corb Lund, the Stampeders are returning. Over at the RCMP, they're starting their behind-the-scenes tours this month. I'll be bringing you info on that later this week as they'll join me on the show here. The Moose Jaw Hometown Fair coming up on June 19th. Outdoor pools not open yet. Well, Scana Park Pool will open next Tuesday, and probably by next Thursday, the rest of the outdoor city pools will be opened up here. But if you're planning on vacationing or at least traveling by air this month, the month of June brings us a few changes over at the Regina Airport. We found this out by having James Bogus on last week. He said changes are coming largely because the price of jet fuel has soared due to the conflict in the Middle East. And till the end of June, that twice a week direct flight to Halifax will stay, but it drops to once a week in July and August and into early September. And also Minneapolis taking a hit too. We're going to see the direct flight Saturday mornings disappear for most of the summer. Typically, that flight has been 7 days a week. It's dropping now to 6 days a week. But welcome to June. Yeah, hot and dry as of late, but now up north, hot, dry, windy weather that's been helping to fuel Saskatchewan's two largest wildfires. As of yesterday, it's the Lobstick Fire near Shelbrook, which was, well, probably slightly bigger than the size of Regina. And the Kayford Fire south of Red Earth Cree Nation is just under half the size of Saskatoon. We've had more than 130 people remaining out of their homes due to that Lobstick Fire and about 1,200 due to the Kayford. And the RM of Shelbrooks Reeve said that the area is just not able to catch a break yet.
1: We just got through the flooding emergency. We just barely got through that and kind of felt like we were in the clear for a while and could breathe, and then this hit.
0: That's Christine Struby for the Shelbrook Reeve. Said the focus right now is on protecting the power lines that run into the town of Shelbrook. Reinforcements have been brought in to help, and things are looking up with that Lobstick Fire having calmed down a little yesterday morning as well, too. A lot more on these stories coming up here with Kevin Martell and myself in just a few moments here, but bringing you up to date on this start of a brand new work week forecast. Nothing like last week where we were dealing with heat warnings. Today, occasionally the sun in and out between the cloud. Still could get a morning shower here yet. Wind out of the south today, gusting 30 to 50, a high of 22 degrees. Partly cloudy overnight, low 12. And tomorrow, I think mostly cloudy again. 60% chance of showers late in the morning, early afternoon. The high 22, 18 to that 22-ish degree range most of this work week. And those 30-degree highs might return by the looks of it in long range on the weekend. Right now, 11 in Moose Jaw here in Regina. It's partly sunny. Southeast wind gusting to 30. We're now 12 degrees.
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0: Yeah, the Saskatchewan Roughriders have finalized their roster, adding 13 players to the practice roster. They released 19 others. They didn't cut any quarterbacks. They're going to start this season with four. Trevor Harris, Tommy Stevens, Jack Cohen, and Braden Shager on the active roster. Of course, only three quarterbacks can dress for a game. So one, either Cohen or Shager, will have to sit out on the one-game injury list once we get going with the season here. None of the vets, either on offense or defense, were cut. However, on special teams, Oscar Chapman won the punting job over Jesse Mirko. Last year's punter was released. And remember, no Brett Lothar this year, so it's Alex Hale winning the job over Jonathan Kim, too. Among the players staying in the organization, Matthew Sexton, Johnny Johnson III, Quali Connolly. They had strong preseasons. They made it. Saskatchewan Huskies product Daniel Weeb has earned a practice roster spot, too. And perhaps one of the bigger surprises, the release of running back Mario Anderson Jr., despite leading the team in preseason rushing. Riders are on a bye week now in week one of the season. They're not going to be back to practice till the 9th ahead of the season opener, which is June 13th against the visiting BC Lions. Meanwhile, the Riders put out a video on their social showing how the 112th Grey Cup Championship rings were revealed last night to the team.
1: Saskatchewan.
2: All you need is an opportunity. How bad do you want to be great?
1: It's Saskatchewan's time. Going to the Grey Cup for the first time in 12 years. And there is no greater stage in Canadian football.
2: Let's go be exactly who we expect to be.
0: Get you hyped up for the new season. Yeah, they revealed the rings. They're gorgeous. They're football-shaped rings with a Rider logo and lots of diamonds. There are even 14 green baguette stones, each representing a victory from the season. The band says Rider Nation on it. One side of the ring showcases perhaps like the player's name and number, and the other side of the ring has the club's five Grey Cup titles on there as well. And you can lift the top of the ring off, and it reveals on the one side, it appears to be a game ball that looks almost wooden, and it has these little tick marks engraved in the football, and that was inspired by the wooden piece that apparently hangs in the tunnel leading out to the field. The wood became kind of a symbol of the team's journey with a branded tick added into it after each victory they had. So they kind of recreated that into the ring, and the ring appears to have also the aerial shot of Mosaic Stadium. It's pretty cool. Pop the ring off and you see inside the stadium. It's really cool. The Riders are offering fan championship rings for sale now, too. They sell for about $350 plus tax. There are different variations. Some are a little cheaper. And there are other jewelry nods to the championship winning season available now at the Riders store. But yeah, I'll throw these pictures up on my CJMB Morning Show Facebook page. But pretty incredible Grey Cup rings the Riders revealed. And some fun stuff for Rider fans, too, available now at the Rider store. Besides football, some good news for pickleball fans. Over the weekend, the Pickleball Hub at the Real District held its last event, the Provincial Championships, with more than 400 athletes there, and it was a huge success. And Regina's own National Pickleball League athlete, Anna Dechenko, told me recently that the sport's popularity has really grown big time, and there's a misconception that it's a senior sport.
3: You know, it started off as being a senior sport from, you know, Florida. But the average age of a player is dropping every year. I mean, the best player in the world is 18 years old. That just goes to show you, yes.
0: Yeah, I just saw a profile of that 18-year-old on the news over the weekend. But yeah, pickleball lovers, some good news. As that pickleball hub closes over at the Real District, I'm hearing over on Park Street, there is likely going to be a new pickleball hub opening up, but it's going to take some time yet. CJME News Time now is 5:58.
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11: It's 6 o'clock. This morning, wildfires burn northwest of Saskatoon. Many anxiously await to go home.
12: I'm nervous. I'm scared.
11: About 1 year after wildfire in Dunair Beach, many still wait to rebuild their lives. Some workers of one rail line are now on strike. Clouds with a slight chance of rain today in the high 22. Right now in downtown Regina, mostly cloudy and 12.
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11: Well, the possibility of rain to start us off for the first few days this week, plus daytime highs right around normal. Good morning. Rain certainly be welcome more north of us, where active wildfires burn right now and continue to threaten communities. That's where we start this morning. There are two major wildfires crews are keeping especially close tabs on: the Lobstick Fire northwest of Saskatoon and the Cayford Fire south of Red Earth Cree Nation. About 130 people remain out of their homes near Shelbrook, and roughly 1,200 people are out of Red Earth and Shoal Lake Cree Nations. RM of Shelbrook Reeve, Christine Struby, says their area just can't catch a break.
13: We just got through the flooding emergency. We just barely got through that and kind of felt like we were in the clear for a while and could breathe, and then this hit.
11: Pamela Wozniak had to leave her home in that RM. She's holding on to hope it'll be okay.
14: Because I don't know what I'm going to do. If it's gone, I'll basically be starting over with my kids.
11: Well, the Lobstick Fire just calmed down a bit yesterday. They're trying to protect a power line that runs right into the town of Shelbrook. The Saskatchewan Public Safety Agency has reinforcements in, and Struby says they're optimistic they've got things under control and that nobody's home will get damaged. For Karen Arcand, who lives in Shelbrook, it's been an unnerving experience, especially once the evacuation order was issued for the RM this past Friday.
15: I've never experienced anything like this close to where I'm living. So we just had to prepare. You know, that's all we could do.
11: Well, the SPSA says the town of Shelbrook isn't in any danger right now. As you heard, while the Lobstick Fire isn't under control yet, things seem to be moving in the right direction. 980 CJME's Maria Robinson just spoke with the premier in his hometown and riding about what the next steps are.
16: With the heat wave finally breaking, Premier Scott Moe says the SPSA and local fire departments are looking to bring in more resources.
17: We have a few days here where maybe they can get into a position of strength with respect to when the weather does change and it gets hot again, that it is contained.
16: He says the aim is to box the fire in during that time. And while earlier this year the provincial government faced criticism for its SPSA budget, Mo says the funds will flow if the need is there.
17: The budget is an estimate. The funds are always there to support communities.
16: In Shelbrooke, Maria Robinson, 980 CJME.
11: Well, the province says no homes or significant infrastructure have been lost so far. The SPSA is asking people to stay away from wildfire operations after reports bystanders interfered with water bomber operations near the Lobstick fire. Public Safety Minister Michael Wieger says crews need clear space to do their job safely.
18: And then when they go to drop, they need to know that they have a clear area to be making their drop in and there's no risks.
11: Stay with us on 980 CJME as we continue to keep you up to date on this developing wildfire story. Nearly 1 year after a wildfire destroyed hundreds of homes and structures around Dunair Beach, many families are still waiting to go home. While rebuilding is underway, those there say insurance delays and construction challenges continue to slow recovery. Linda Lowe lost her home in that fire and says some families are still waiting to rebuild.
19: Here we are already going to be a year into our claim, and people still haven't even been able to start the rebuild process because they're held up with insurance.
11: She says some new homes are beginning to arrive, but many people are still living elsewhere while they wait to rebuild. CJME News Time is 6:04. Pile of rubble now represents four homes that just burned down in Saskatoon. That's not the only evidence of the massive fire from this past Friday in that city. At least 10 other homes are also left damaged. 980 CJME senior reporter Laura Fominoff went back to the neighborhood over the weekend to get an update.
20: As the rain falls on Geary Crescent in Hampton Village, it's a stark contrast to the burned out remains of four homes. We still don't know the cause of the fire, but all that remains are piles and piles of charred wood, of burned out vehicles, garages, the remnants of people's lives. There's a steady stream of people coming through this neighborhood to see exactly what happened, many shaking their heads and wondering how this fire began. In Saskatoon, Laura Fominoff, 980 CJME.
11: Off the job. In a new development, roughly 300 signals workers from CPKC Rail are up now on strike. That's according to the union, saying both sides failed to reach a deal. Union says the workers install, maintain, test, and repair railway signaling and communication systems across the country. The railway says it's brought in contingency plans to maintain operations. Today, a union representing postal workers in this country will release results of a vote on a new tentative agreement. Some 55,000 members of the Canadian Union of Postal Workers began voting in mid-April on a new five-year contract. Seems like the ceasefire may not be holding all that strong. This is the latest in our continuing coverage of war in the Middle East. The U.S. military says it bombed Iranian radar and drone control sites in Iran after Iran shot down an American Predator drone this past weekend. It's being called a landmark breakthrough in fighting pancreatic cancer, a new treatment in the U.S. that could open the door to other cancer treatments. It's called Diraxrasib. According to the results of a clinical trial, it can double a patient's survival time. The drug recently got limited approval. The company that produces the drug is expected to file for full approval soon. And Heated Rivalry now holds the record for winning the most Canadian screen awards in a single year.
21: It's just amazing to see that there's just more Canadian content that's coming out that's resonating with people.
11: Star Hudson Williams just took home the prize for best performance in a leading role.
21: Shows we don't have to shoot somewhere else for Canada. We can shoot Canada for Canada, be proud of it, and it spreads.
11: The hit series about rival hockey players who become embroiled in a secret years-long romance took home 16 awards in total. The latest local news is as close as your phone. 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CJME Market Watch in early morning trading. The loonie right now is at 72.30 cents U.S. Oil's up $1.99. $90.35 U.S. a barrel. Last close, the TSX, it was up 251 points at 34,769. And the Dow Jones, it was up 363 points at 51,032. CJME News Time is 6:07.
0: CJME weather, well, some sunshine occasionally off and on through the day. We're going to have a lot of cloud cover sailing through here today, and there's give it a chance of a shower yet this morning. Wind out of the south will be gusting 30 to 50. Our high 22 today. Overnight, partly cloudy, low 12. Mostly cloudy again tomorrow. 60% chance of showers late day. High of 22. The rest of the week, temps in that 18 to 21 degree range. And then back to some 30 degree highs. when the weekend rolls around again. Saskatoon is 18. Swift Current, Weyburn, and Estevan are all 10 degrees right now. And it's 17 in Yorkton. Moose Jaw, partly cloudy, 11 here in Regina. It's partly sunny, gusting to 35 now out of the southeast. We're 11 degrees as we turn to CJME Sports with Kevin.
11: The CFL season gets underway this week. Not for the Riders, but they did just finalize their roster. Receiver Matthew Sexton, receiver Johnny Johnson III, and running back Kwali Conley were among those added to the practice roster after turning heads during training camp. The biggest surprise may have been the release of running back Mario Anderson Jr., who led the Riders in preseason rushing. Saskatchewan doesn't start its regular season until next week, the 13th. For yet another season, the Green Zone's Jamie Nye tells us a Canadian team won't win the Stanley Cup.
1: Well, the Montreal Canadiens went out with a whimper. Yeah, that's pretty pathetic for the Montreal Canadiens, the way they went out in that Eastern Conference final. But full credit goes to the Carolina Hurricanes, of course. They have been absolutely on fire, have a chance to break a record for the least amount of wins to win a Stanley Cup since the league went to a best of seven in all four series. And Carolina's trying to win that elusive Stanley Cup. They're fourth in playoff wins over the last decade. The top three all have Stanley Cups. They do not.
11: Well, Canadian team just won the Memorial Cup, at least. The Kitchener Rangers down the Everett Silvertips 6-2.

0: Grizz, the friendly Rottweiler, was all about food and treats, Grizz would actually try to guide you over to the treat cupboard, then look at it, then look at you, back to it, back to you. Take a hint, eh? He was nothing if not an optimist, and so is my daughter's dog. Goose gravitates toward me whenever there's food. He seems quite sure that eventually my resolve will weaken and I will slip him a bite. He's not wrong. A Goose also knows me as the guy who gives him treats whenever he comes over, so often I'm the person he makes a beeline to. It's not that he loves me, you understand. It is purely transactional. But the question remains, when it comes to dogs sensing who the soft touch is, how do they know? I'm Murray Wood.
1: CJME weather, occasionally some sunny breaks here this morning. I think we'll be a little thicker in the cloud count later this afternoon. The high 22 degrees, could get a shower yet this morning. And the wind out of the south, I guess you'd 30 to 50 a bit later on. And tonight, a low of 12. Tomorrow, mostly cloudy again, 60% chance of showers late in the morning, early afternoon, a high of 22 tomorrow. Right now, 11 in Moose Jaw, partly sunny Regina, wind gusting to 35 from the southeast, 11 degrees.
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0: Yeah, the Montreal Canadiens were hit by a hurricane. They ran out of steam Friday night, eliminated.
1: For the first time since 2006, the Carolina Hurricanes are heading to the Stanley Cup Final.
0: Yeah, it was no contest. The Canadiens just ran out of steam. But after the game, Coach Martin St. Louis said, you know what, that was a fun run.
2: I know we lose tonight, but like, the amount of fun we had, what is it? It was almost June 1st, so what is it, like almost 6 weeks? 7 weeks we've been at it? See, that's the hardest part about when it's over like this. It's now to try to go back to a normal life and like try, because I have no idea what's going on in the world right now. To me, when you go through something like this, you realize how much, you know, NHL is a great league. But going through this, it's unbelievable. I remember my first experience losing in the playoff in the second round. I couldn't believe, and I was so upset on the bus because I couldn't believe I'm going to have to go through another 82 games before I get to have this fun, you know? So, and when you taste that, it makes you hungrier because we've had a lot of fun the last 7 weeks.
0: Yeah, it was fun watching the

0: those last few games, you could tell they had run out of steam and shots for that matter. Carolina Hurricanes, they had 6 days between rounds one and two, then 11 days between rounds two and three. And this time around, they've had, well, they'll have had 3 days before the Cup starts here. Game one tomorrow night against the Las Vegas Knights. Carolina enters the final with a 12-1 record. The first team to ever do so. They also come in with 14 more wins than the Knights during the regular season. In theory, that should make the Knights heavy underdogs. But I'm not so sure they are. Vegas is pumping on all cylinders right now. The Knights are headed back to the Cup Final for the third time in 9 years, and the battle for Lord Stanley will begin tomorrow night. Hey, next year, the NHL broadcast in Canada seems to be growing and changing. Apparently, Amazon Prime, which were giving us games on Monday nights, they're moving now to Wednesday. And the Crave streaming service, because it's owned by Bell, will broadcast some Monday night games in the next season of the NHL. Sportsnet's going to continue Saturdays and at Thursdays, but none of that is official yet. Apparently, the NHL's just kind of holding off until probably the Stanley Cup to officially announce how the broadcasts are going to be changing up next year, but there will be some changes. I want to bring this to your attention. Kids in Eastview, they have watched a lot of playgrounds pop up around Regina. Well, they wondered if they'd ever get one for themselves one day, and the community's a little closer in Eastview now to getting their own. The Eastview Community Park Redevelopment Project has become a finalist for like a $25,000 grant that would go a long way into closing the gap of their finances. And that grant would come through Sandbox Mutual Insurance's Communities at Play competition that's on right now. Organizer Dennis Simard says the community's already done most of the heavy lifting as they've been fundraising, but this would really help.
1: But yeah, we're just in the final stretch here of trying to put the last dollar together, and we're hoping that we can get this $25,000 from Sandbox to help button that up.
0: 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Could be a little sprinkle of showers for your lawn here this morning. 30% chance yet. We got a little mix of sun and cloud right now. Wind out of the south today, consistently between 30 and 50 out of the south, southeast. A high of 22 degrees. Overnight, partly cloudy, low of 12, and more cloud than sun again tomorrow. In fact, a greater chance of showers, 60% chance in the late day. High 22 tomorrow. Fairly cool week coming at us here compared to last week. We'll get back into the 30s maybe by the weekend. It's 11 now in Moose Jaw, and mix of sun and cloud in Regina, gusting to 35 out of the southeast. We're sitting now at 11 degrees.
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0: Well, the CFL season gets underway this week, except not for the Riders. They're into a bye week now, but they did finalize their roster over the weekend. Notable names for the Grey Cup winning team that are now gone: Dante Myers, Mario Helford, Mitch Pickett, of course, Malik Carney, Brett Lawther. But hey, they've put together a club, as Jamie and I will tell you, that's pretty consistent. And you know what? I think Belton Johnson, he was only concerned a little about defense, but I think he's going to be okay too. No major cuts among all the vets. Daniel Weeb, the Huskies product, who had some good preseason action, he's made the practice roster too. So lots more to be revealed with Jamie and I. He'll be popping by a little later on after the 7 o'clock news. We'll go through all the cuts and tee up the Rider season with Jamie here shortly. And if you were in your backyard gardening or planting at all this weekend, that does not surprise me. I popped by one of the garden centers yesterday, and it was just packed. And I don't know, it was really picked over, too. It seems like a lot of people have gone gonzo for gardening right now. The Garden Talk lines were blowing up again on Sunday with tons of questions.
1: We're having trouble keeping our spruce trees alive. Tried to transplant some over the years, and, like, you know, really nice, healthy trees. You transplant them in some nice black soil. Within a year, year and a half, they're brown off and they die. Keep dying on me since I put in the black soil. It just doesn't seem to want to live.
2: The problem is you've got to check your pH of your soil. It's a big thing. It's a little bit low. You want it up for those spruce trees about 5.5. Okay?
1: Eight.
2: So that's one thing you got to check to make sure. And also making sure that when you're digging a spruce out of the nature, the roots are narrow and they aren't down deep. They're out narrow and wide. So you got to make sure you have just not little sticks of roots. You got to have fibrous roots, which are out farther out. So make sure that you're digging your hole, especially if you're digging in a sandy area or, you know, like a gravel area. The roots are going to be farther out away from the plant, and that's where the fibrous roots that are going to keep it alive are. If you cut those all off and just have some sticks, then your tree is just not is going to suffer.
1: So how far out from the tree you think they are? Usually,
2: the main ones will be out at the edge of the branches and just beyond that.
0: Is there anything Rick Van Dyvendyke doesn't know when it comes to gardening? I don't think so. I got a maple tree, one of those tall maple trees that they've been hit by a bug over the last few years, and I got to cut it down, too. So I'm back to square one, looking for another tree in my own backyard. Meanwhile, up north, hot, dry, windy weather has been helping to fuel Saskatchewan's two largest wildfires that we're keeping an eye on. As of yesterday, the Lobstick Fire near Shelbrook, slightly bigger than the city of Regina, and the Cayford Fire south of Red Earth Cree Nation. They put it just under half the size of Saskatoon. More than 130 people are out of their homes due to the Lobstick Fire and another 1,200 due to the Cayford. But the RM of Shelbrook's Reeve, Christine Struby, says the area, it's been tough slogging because they just can't catch a break.
3: We just got through the flooding emergency. We just barely got through that and kind of felt like we were in the clear for a while and could breathe, and then this hit.
0: The focus right now is protecting power lines, the run into Shelbrook. Reinforcements have been brought in there, and actually things are starting to look up a little with the Lobstick wildfire having calmed down by yesterday morning.
3: With the extra forces that have come in, that we're optimistic that we're going to get things under control really well, and optimistic about making sure that nobody's homes get damaged.
0: Yeah, for local residents, it is just really difficult wondering what is next. Karen Arcan, we spoke to her. She lives in Shelbrook, calling it a scary experience, especially once the evacuation order was issued for the RM on Friday, she said.
4: I've never experienced anything like this close to where I'm living. So we just had to prepare. You know, that's all we could do.
0: Yeah, for now, the evacuation order is staying up, and there really is no word yet when it might get lifted. And for now, Shelbrook isn't in any danger, but residents have had to pack up, and, you know, some of their most irreplaceable items that mean a lot to them just go and have to be packed up, and you take as much as you can carry.
4: You have to pick and choose what's most valuable for you. My photos, my family photos, those Christmas ornaments.
0: Yeah, on Sunday, Premier Scott Moe explained the local crews and the SPSA will try to use the cooler weather to their advantage. The goal, according to Moe, just box in that fire.
5: So that if the weather does change, it's not going to, you know, all of a sudden make a run for Holbein, Crutwell, or PA or anything like that.
0: We'll continue to monitor and keep you updated on the fire situation up north. But Here in the south, some areas completely done seeding, some just about wrapping up. I'd love to hear from our farming community how you're doing. 1-877-300-7275. How about a update from the farm? We'd love to know where you're at here this morning. 1-877-300-7275. Want to give a shout out to those convocating. It's Ask Polytech here today and through tomorrow convocation. And yeah. We're here, the 1st of June, start of a brand new month, and what, 3-4 weeks of school left? You got kids in your house, they're getting a little more excited. The end of the school year is getting a little closer. CJME News Time now is 6:27.
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17: It's 6:30 this morning, hanging on to hope they can get a wildfire around Shelbrook under control. Checking in on that neighborhood in Saskatoon after a fire left all kinds of destruction. Plus, we're waiting to see if some postal workers like a tentative deal. Clouds with a slight chance of rain today. High 22 is expected. Right now in downtown Regina, mostly cloudy and 11.
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17: A little bit cooler in Regina this week, but up north, right around where wildfires burn, there are heat warnings. We're talking about Shelbrook, northwest of Saskatoon. There's the Lobstick fire that's threatening the town, and as well, the RM. Saskatchewan Public Safety Agency says the town itself isn't in any danger right now. However, the RM's already had 130 people forced to leave their homes. And as of this morning, they're still out. Pamela Wozniak is one of those who left her home, hoping it's okay.
18: I'm nervous. I'm scared. I have been told through the grapevine that my house is okay, but I don't know if that's 100% accurate.
17: Reeve, Christine Struby says that wildfire just calmed down a bit yesterday.
3: With the extra forces that have come in, that we're optimistic that we're going to get things under control really well and optimistic about making sure that nobody's homes get damaged.
17: She says as of right now, the evacuation order is staying up and there's still no word yet when it will get lifted. 980 CJME's Maria Robinson just visited the area, chatting with the premier on what it's like to have the fire hit so close to home.
19: Premier Scott Moe says he saw how smoky things got, but his concerns weren't about his Shelbrooke property burning.
20: If I have had any, you know, stresses, it's really been about trying to communicate and open up the lines of communication even more so to support the local efforts and support the SBSA.
19: These efforts, according to Moe, are to box the fire in before the weather heats up again. And though his government was criticized for its SPSA budget, he says that number is just an estimate.
20: Irrespective of who might be in government, I don't think you ever find a time where the funds don't flow when the need is there.
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17: Now, along with the Lobstick Fire, the Kayford Fire south of Red Earth Cree Nation is being closely monitored. Roughly 1,200 people have had to leave from Red Earth and Shoal Lake Cree Nations. Stay with us on 980 CJME as we continue to keep you up to date on this developing wildfire story. Nearly 1 year later, for many in Dunair Beach, the recovery isn't over. Last year, the Wolf Fire destroyed more than 200 homes and structures. And even now, families continue working through insurance claims, contractor shortages, and rebuilding projects. Linda Lowe is one of those and says many people still aren't home.
21: I have friends and neighbors that all they've been able to get out of their insurance for this past year is their current rent that they're paying. They haven't been given any scope of work for their land, any scope of work to rebuild.
17: Lowe says some people still haven't received final rebuilding plans, while others are only now beginning construction. One Saskatoon neighborhood resembles a war zone, with four homes that burned down, now just piles of rubble, and at least 10 other homes with varying degrees of damage. 980 CJME senior reporter Lara Fominoff stopped by for an update.
22: An orange construction fence surrounds four homes that burned to the ground on Friday afternoon in Hampton Village neighborhood. There is a steady stream of cars still coming through this area to see the damage. I'm also looking at damage to homes across the street. Their siding melted. You can see char marks on homes as well. And behind this construction fence, piles and piles of plywood and melted siding. It's not clear yet what started this blaze. We're still waiting for that information from the Saskatoon Fire Department. In Saskatoon, Lara Fominoff, 980 CJME.
17: CJME News Time is 6:34. About 300 railway signals workers with Canadian Pacific Kansas City are now off the job. Their 72-hour strike notice expired yesterday morning without a deal. Their union says those employees install, maintain, test, and repair railway signaling and communication systems across the country. The railway says it has contingency plans, so operations will be maintained. We'll find out today how nearly 55,000 postal workers voted on a 5-year tentative agreement with Canada Post. Workers had been voting since about mid-April on the proposed deal that aims to end more than 2 years of disagreements. Canada Post just reported Friday it lost $205 million in the first quarter as it moves forward with reforms. Tory leader Pierre Poilievre wants an emergency debate in Parliament after Stats Canada reported a second straight quarterly economic contraction. Poilievre says Prime Minister Mark Carney should explain his plan to improve the economy, arguing Canada is the only G7 country in a recession. Government says tariffs and global instability are affecting growth and points to investments in housing, infrastructure, and innovation. A novice driver in Saskatoon is facing a more than $1,500 fine. That's after Corman Park police caught up with the driver on Highway 16 near Boychuk Drive just after midnight this past Sunday morning, clocking them in at 204 kilometers an hour. In a 90-kilometer-an-hour zone. The Canadian Screen Awards just wrapped up last night with a live broadcast handing out the top awards. TV's Heated Rivalry scored a record-setting 16 wins. Comedian Mike Myers received the Academy Icon Award. Before the show's in memoriam segment, actor Eugene Levy paid tribute to his late friend and longtime collaborator, Catherine O'Hara.
23: Her body of work alone has earned her legendary status in the entertainment industry, but it was who she was as a person that endeared her to millions.
1: She died in January in California at the age of 71 after a cancer battle. And history was just made at the weekend box office.
2: Maze, it just goes on and on.
4: Topping the box office this weekend was Backrooms, taking in $81 million. That makes it the biggest opening ever for distributor A24.
5: I love it!
4: The number two slot went to another low-budget horror film, Obsession, with over $26 million. It's Obsession's third consecutive weekend of growth, making it the first non-Christmas release to do that since Jaws in 1975. Mike DeBusky, ABC News.
1: 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CJME Market Watch in early morning trading. The loonie right now is at 72.29 cents U.S. Oil's up $3.06 to $90.42 U.S. a barrel. Last close, the TSX, it was up 251 points at 34,769. And the Dow Jones, it was up 363 points at 51,032. CJME News Time is 6:37.
0: CJME Weather, being brought to you by Neralta Grain Handling Equipment. Sunshine out there, a few clouds rolling through now, and enjoy. There is a chance of a shower yet this morning, 30% chance rolling through, but I think it'll be a fairly cloudy late afternoon ahead of us here. High of 22 degrees, wind gusting 30 to 50 for most of the afternoon. Overnight down to 12. Tomorrow, again, mostly cloudy. 60% chance of showers either late morning, early afternoon, and a high of 22. We're going to be in that 18 to 22 degree range all week. Maybe get back into the 30s on the coming weekend. But right now in Saskatoon, it's 18, 11 in Swift Current, and Weyburn and Estevan are 10 degrees, Yorkton 17, a bit cloudy in Moose Jaw, 11 degrees here in Regina. It's partly sunny. Wind gusting to 35 out of the southeast, we're 11 degrees. 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
1: The Riders just finalized their roster. Now, one of the bigger surprises was the release of running back Mario Anderson Jr., despite leading the team in preseason rushing. Green Zone's Jamie Nye tells us while Saskatchewan prepares to start its regular season in week two, most of the other teams get going this week.
24: Oh boy, check out the bling of the Saskatchewan Rough Riders if you get a chance this morning. They got their Grey Cup rings last night, and they look great. And there's fan opportunities as well to purchase your own memorabilia from that 2025 Grey Cup. But here we go, CFL week one this week, although we do have to wait for the defending Grey Cup champions to get on the field. They start week two. It was cut down day over the weekend too. No real big surprises. All four quarterbacks still on the roster. So we'll have to wait until next week to see who the odd man out is on the game day roster to be one of the three quarterbacks in Saskatchewan.
1: The defending champion Regina Red Sox start their new season 3-1 after games against Medicine Hat and Moose Jaw as another season of the Western Canadian Baseball League gets going. The Blue Jays lost 9-5 to Baltimore, splitting the four-game series against the Orioles. Toronto's off today before welcoming Atlanta tomorrow. The Kitchener Rangers are Memorial Cup champions, beating the Everett Silvertips 6-2 in the final yesterday. Canada lost to Norway 3-2 in overtime in the bronze medal game of the World Men's Hockey Championship. Finland beat Switzerland 1-0 in OT for gold. Catch the Green Zone from 2 to 6 this afternoon on 980 CJME. I'm Kevin Martell.
0: Thank you, Kevin. Now Sarah Mills in the Mills Minute, brought to you by KitchenCraft and DIY Cabinet Warehouse.
25: Yet more bad news for Canada Post. The first quarter shows a pre-tax loss of over $200 million, which is a substantial increase from the same time last year. We know the story will be repeated next year. Canada Post maintains this indicates why the business model needs to change and that that transformation is underway to ensure taxpayers don't have to be relied upon for bailouts. But that's easier said than done. Canada Post is in between a rock and a hard place. There's no certainty in its future, so consumers are choosing alternate methods or going to rival brands to deliver. Less customers means less money, and the circle continues. It's hard to imagine the next quarter will be any different. Time to get radical and enact decisions like no more door-to-door in most areas. Anything less spells the eventual end of Canada Post. I'm Sarah Mills.
0: Thank you, Sarah. CJME weather now for Prairie Radiator. We got a little sunshine now and a few clouds as well. It could get a shower yet mid-morning. 30% chance of one of those. High 22 today. A bit breezy. 30 to 50. They'll gust out of the southeast. And overnight, a low of 12. Will be pretty cloudy again tomorrow. A little sun to start, but a 60% chance of afternoon showers and a high of 22. 11 now in Moose Jaw here in Regina. There's some sunshine here and there. A few clouds. Wind gusting to 35. We are 11 degrees now.
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0: welcome to Monday, June the 1st. A little sunshine out there right now. Might be a little more cloud than we'd like later by the afternoon, but still, it's a good start. Nowhere near as hot. If you hated the heat last week, it's going to be pretty comfortable this week until perhaps maybe the weekend when we soar towards 30 again by the looks of it on Saturday. But yeah, highs 18 to 22 this week. It is also a month that gets us a little closer to the end of school. There's a little excitement in my household about that. That was brought up yesterday over breakfast. Hey, 3, maybe 4 weeks of school left, you know, some final exams got to get through. But yeah, students getting a little more excited as we also were chatting about our summer vacation plans yesterday. And I think it's going to be, you know, a provincial vacation here. Out of the lake a few times, and I think some camping, as per usual, over at Cypress. But as you plan your summer vacation, think about your insurance needs. Whether you're going stateside or even just driving province to province, there's a lot to know and keep in mind to ensure your safety is covered while you're gone. And while you're gone, that your home is okay, too. But joining me is Calvin Weeb from Campbell and Halliburton Insurance. And let's use the example first, Calvin. A family set to hop in the car, maybe drive to BC for a summer vacation. What might you recommend? Because obviously leaving town in the summer might be a little different than it is leaving in the winter.
1: The first thing you need to know is when you go away on vacation, there's certain requirements that you have to do, especially in the winter. If you're going to go on a winter holiday, you either have to have a low temperature sensor on your alarm system or have someone come to your house once every 24 hours. I highly recommend they just sign a logbook to show that they were there and some notes, fed the cat, watered the plants.
0: That's in the wintertime. Yeah. What about summer? Is there much concern?
1: Summer,
0: if I'm leaving my house for like 7 to 10 days?
1: Not really. During the summer, you still have to have someone check your house just for, you know, turn the lights on.
0: Still, and for insurance needs?
1: Yeah.
0: If I'm gone 10 days, how often should they be checking?
1: Maybe once or twice, where it's not once every 24 hours.
0: Yeah. And how do you provide evidence to that to your broker?
1: I usually just ask them to keep a logbook. So when they come in, they sign in, you know. Yeah.
0: Anything about traveling my auto insurance needs from province to province within Canada?
1: Yeah. So in Saskatchewan, we have tort no fault. And so $2 million liability is generally adequate. If you're going to go east or west, we recommend bumping that up to $3 million. And that way, you know, for the provinces that only have tort as their, you know, that you have enough there to pay a claim.
0: A lot of people still want to jump across the border, and they might be driving, or if they're flying, they're getting a car rental. This gets a little tricky when you go stateside. You might think you're covered now, but you should be taking extra coverage. Why do you say that?
1: I would recommend bumping the liability up to $5 million just for the simple fact that their dollar's worth more and they love to sue down there. So we always recommend that you bump it up for the time that you're gone. When you get back, drop it back down and you're good to go.
0: Calvin Weaves, my guest from Campbell and Halliburton Insurance. Before we leave car rentals in the U.S., loss of use coverage. Here's something that not everyone thinks about, but you say you should. Give me an example of that.
1: So a lot of times you'll rent a vehicle and, you know, you get into an accident or someone bumps into you and that vehicle is gone. So they'll give you another vehicle to use, but they also charge you for every day that it's in a body shop that they can't rent it out. Hmm. And so the loss of use steps in and it picks up that coverage and pays for that rental while it's sitting there in a body shop up to the limit that you purchased.
0: Calvin, what do you tell your clients when they go on vacation? Should we be taking our policies with us?
1: Normally, it's a simple phone call. I can email claim off to any of the insurance companies as far as that goes. And then there's out-of-country claims for auto.
0: Yeah.
1: So I just give you that phone number. You can provide the details and you're covered.
0: Go from there. You were actually telling me, too, that you know someone who went camping in another province and came out. All the gear was gone, but insurance covered it.
1: Yeah. So what happened was they stopped at a hotel that offered valet parking. So they just took their suitcases, went up to the room, came down in the morning, gave them the keys. When they brought the vehicle around, the side windows were all smashed out and all their camping gear was gone. And they were going on a 2-week trip to Banff. So I ended up putting in the claim. SGI gave the money to pay for that. And then I also recommended that they use their legal expense coverage to call and ask the lawyer, did the hotel have a Bailey situation where they took possession of your car and the theft happened in their possession? So they did that. The lawyer sent a demand letter to the hotel. The hotel ended up paying the claim and the client didn't lose their $1,000 deductible and they didn't have a claim on their home insurance. because it was picked up by the hotel.
2: The things I would never think of.
1: Yeah, legal expense is something that's included on most home policies nowadays, and a lot of people don't realize they have it, so use it.
2: Calvin Weeb, my guest from Campbell and Halliburton Insurance. Travel insurance, then, is that something that I should be covering my family with both in Canada and the U.S.?
1: Yeah, so when you have travel insurance, a lot of people don't realize that in Canada, they think their health card is going to cover them. So if you go to Vancouver, the way it works is actually whatever the bed cost in Saskatchewan, if it's $300 a night and you go to Vancouver, it could be $500 a night, you're going to pay the extra $200. But the travel insurance, you know, would pick up something like that. And a lot of people don't realize their group benefit plan through their work includes travel insurance. So before you go rush to a broker to buy it, check to see if you do have it. And most of the limits are $5 million or $10 million through your group plan. So it's not necessarily that you need travel insurance, you know, if you have group insurance.
2: Good point. Calvin, out of time, but thank you so much. It's been great getting all these tips, planning vacation and all your needs insurance-wise. I appreciate your time.
1: Not a problem. Thanks for having me.
2: You bet. Calvin Weeb from Campbell and Halliburton. I'm Greg Morgan. It's 6:50 now. The Real Ag Minute with Sean Haney.
3: Saskatchewan's cattle sector is holding its ground as the debate over Canada's livestock traceability rules intensifies. The Canadian Food Inspection Agency has officially paused publication of its proposed regulatory updates following the widespread industry backlash. Speaking to RealAgriculture.com, Sandy Russell, interim CEO of Saskatchewan Cattle Association, confirmed that while the group firmly supports disease preparedness, producers are flat out rejecting any added regulatory burden that is unnecessary. Grassroots cow-calf operators are heavily exposed to the cost of this system, and major operational hurdles remain unaddressed. Russell points out that unresolved problems with tag retention, data privacy, and a severe lack of high-speed internet must be addressed before Ottawa introduces strict individual animal movement mandates. The SCA is hosting a critical producer webinar on June 2nd to gather grassroots feedback. In an export-dependent beef market, the industry has to find common ground on additional traceability measures and keeping producers competitive. I'm Sean Haney.
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0: Now from the 980 CJME Newsroom, how was your weekend?
1: It was good. A little windy. Price of gas came down, though, so there were a couple highlights. Yeah, for
0: sure. I've seen it all over the map here, like 169, a few at 165. I'm sure Independents are a little less, but it does seem... I don't understand why it's coming down right now, do you?
1: No.
0: Okay, but I'll take it.
1: Yeah, well, that's what I was going to say. Yeah, I mean...
0: Were you fighting any dandelions or gardening anything this weekend?
1: I don't know if it's just me, but I've noticed a lot and early... I mean,
0: like dandelions.
1: Yeah, just everywhere, and even my lawn. I haven't really had much of a problem with it the last 3 years, and this year, all of a sudden, boom! They seem to be everywhere now.
0: Well, Rick Van Dyvendyke says just eat them. The host of Garden Talk. That's what he told me last Friday. they make great salads. Come on, Rick. You gotta have a little better advice than that.
1: Probably
0: but
1: rabbits.
0: I agree with you. Yeah, yeah, for sure. Hey, wildfire season, the very latest up north. A lot of evacuees here. What's the latest?
1: Yeah, we have two big wildfires that we're focusing on. The Lobstick Fire is this one around Shelbrook. So we're talking about the town of Shelbrook and as well the RM of Shelbrook. So right now the town itself seems to be okay for the most part. They're watching it very closely. But the RM of Shelbrook is, we're seeing a number of families that have left their homes. And, we're talking about 130 people in the RM of Shelbrook. But then you add in this other big fire that we were talking about, and roughly 1,200 people are out of Red Earth and Shoal Lake Cree Nation. So, I mean, there are certainly people. And when you think about it, this is the same area, Greg, or roughly the same area where you had flooding just a couple weeks ago. And now they're dealing with wildfires. And in that same area this morning around Shelbrook, now a heat warning.
0: But they must be exhausted. People, not only those who fight the wildfires, but just people who live there, exhausted from what they've had to go through.
1: Yeah, and, you talk about exhaustion. It's been about 1 year since those in Dunair Beach had that fire destroy lots of homes and structures. And even all this time later, some of them are still waiting to go back. They're still dealing with insurance. They're still trying to get people to rebuild their homes. So it's a process.
0: All right. Well, on the lighter side here, the riders made all their cuts over the weekend. We're going to talk to Jamie Nye from the Green Zone. He's going to pop in after the 7 o'clock news, go through all the cuts and some of the notable moves there. But we got to wait for some football. It's the first week of the CFL.
1: Not for the riders.
0: Wait.
1: Yeah, not for the riders. June 13th. That's a Saturday. Next week, not this upcoming
0: Saturday.
1: The BC
0: Lions. Yeah. Did you look at the Grey Cup rings?
1: Yeah.
0: They handed the rings out. What do you think here?
1: I don't think I've ever seen a ring that has, let's call it a roof?
0: Pop a top. Yeah. Mosaic Stadium has the roof it deserves on their Grey Cup rings.
1: But it has the roof on the ring.
0: It is kind of cool. And if you want to see pictures, I drop them off on my CJME Morning Show Facebook page. Yes. When you flip the ring open, you see a 3D Mosaic Stadium inside there, and there's also some cool things that they've added. I put the description of why it looks like a little football with etching in it. There's a good explanation on my Facebook page what they were trying to recreate.
1: That's a lot of detail.
0: Yeah,
1: it looks like they put a lot of thought into it, for sure.
0: Certainly have. And you, Kevin Martell, can buy a knockoff at the Rider store because they are selling some fan championship rings, so a little less pricier.
1: I could walk around as a Grey Cup kind of champion.
0: Fill every finger you have there with a ring. 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
1: It's 7 o'clock this morning. Wildfires burn northwest of Saskatoon. Many anxiously wait to go home.
7: I'm nervous. I'm scared.
1: But 1 year after a wildfire in Dunair Beach, many still wait to rebuild their lives.
8: They haven't been given any scope of work for their land, any scope of work to rebuild.
1: Some workers of one rail line are now on strike. Clouds with a slight chance of rain today. The high, 22. Right now in downtown Regina, partly sunny and 11.
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1: Well, the possibility of rain to start us off for the first few days this week, plus daytime highs right around normal. Not quite as hot as last week. Good morning to you. And rain would certainly be welcome more north of us, where active wildfires burn and continue to threaten communities. And that's where we start this morning. There are two major wildfires the crews are keeping especially close tabs on. The Lobstick Fire northwest of Saskatoon and the Kayford Fire south of Red Earth Cree Nation. About 130 people remain out of their homes near Shelbrook, and roughly 1,200 people are out of Red Earth and Shoal Lake Cree Nations. RM of Shelbrook Reeve, Christine Struby, says their area just can't catch a break.
9: We just got through the flooding emergency. We just barely got through that and kind of felt like we were in the clear for a while and could breathe, and then this hit.
1: Pamela Wozniak had to leave her home in the RM. She's holding on to hope it will be okay.
10: Because I don't know what I'm going to do. If it's gone, I'll basically be starting over with my kids.
1: The Lobstick wildfire just calmed down a bit yesterday. They're trying to protect a power line that runs right into the town of Shelbrook. Saskatchewan Public Safety Agency has reinforcements in, and Struby says they're optimistic they'll get things under control and that nobody's home will get damaged. For Karen Arcand, who lives right in Shelbrook, it's been an unnerving experience, especially once the evacuation order was issued for the RM this past Friday.
11: I've never experienced anything like this close to where I'm living. So we just had to prepare. You know, that's all we could do.
1: The SPSA, just to be clear, says the town of Shelbrook isn't in any danger right now. It's the RM we're seeing these evacuations. And as you heard, while the Lobstick fire isn't quite under control yet, things seem to be moving in the right direction. 980 CJME's Maria Robinson spoke with the premier in his hometown and riding about what the next steps are.
12: With the heat wave finally breaking, Premier Scott Moe says the SPSA and local fire departments are looking to bring in more resources.
13: We have a few days here where maybe they can get into a position of strength with respect to when the weather does change and it gets hot again, that it is contained.
12: He says the aim is to box the fire in during that time. And while earlier this year the provincial government faced criticism for its SPSA budget, Mo says the funds will flow if the need is there.
13: The budget is an estimate. The funds are always there to support communities.
12: In Shelbrook, Maria Robinson, 980 CJME.
1: Well, the province says no homes or significant infrastructure have been lost so far there. The SPSA is asking people to stay away from wildfire operations after reports bystanders interfered with water bomber operations near the Lobstick fire. Public Safety Minister Michael Weegar says crews need clear space to do their job safely.
14: And then when they go to drop, they need to know that they have a clear area to be making their drop in, and there's no risks.
1: Well, stay with us here on 980 CJME as we continue to keep you up to date on this developing wildfire story. Nearly 1 year after a wildfire destroyed hundreds of homes and structures around Dunair Beach, many families are still waiting to go home. While rebuilding is underway, those there say insurance delays and construction challenges continue to slow recovery. Linda Lowe lost her home in that fire and says some families are still waiting to rebuild.
8: Here we are already going to be a year into our claim, and people still haven't even been able to start the rebuild process because they're held up with insurance.
1: She says some new homes are beginning to arrive, but many people are still living elsewhere while they wait to rebuild. CJME News Time is 7:04. Pile of rubble now represents four homes that just burned down in Saskatoon. But that's not the only evidence of the massive fire from this past Friday. At least 10 other homes are also damaged. 980 CJME's senior reporter Laura Fominoff went back to the neighborhood over the weekend to get an update.
15: As the rain falls on Geary Crescent in Hampton Village, it's a stark contrast to the burned out remains of four homes. We still don't know the cause of the fire, but all that remains are piles and piles of charred wood, of burned out vehicles, garages, the remnants of people's lives. There's a steady stream of people coming through this neighborhood to see exactly what happened, many shaking their heads and wondering how this fire began. In Saskatoon, Laura Fominoff, 980 CJME.
1: Off the job. In a new development, roughly 300 signals workers from CPKC Rail are on strike now. That's according to the union, saying both sides failed to reach a deal. The union says the workers install, maintain, test, and repair railway signaling and communication systems across the country. The railway says it's brought in contingency plans to maintain operations. Today, a union representing postal workers in this country will release results of a vote on a new tentative agreement. Some 55,000 members of the Canadian Union of Postal Workers began voting in mid-April on a five-year contract. Seems like a ceasefire may not be holding all that strong. This is the latest in our continuing coverage of war in the Middle East. The U.S. military says it bombed Iranian radar and drone control sites in Iran after Iran shot down an American Predator drone this weekend. It's being called a landmark breakthrough in fighting pancreatic cancer, a new treatment in the U.S. that could open the door to other cancer treatments. According to the results of a clinical trial, the drug can double a patient's survival time. The drug recently got limited approval. The company that produces it is expected to file for full approval soon. And Heated Rivalry now holds the record for winning the most Canadian Screen Awards in a single year.
16: It's just amazing to see that there's just more Canadian content that's coming out that's resonating with people.
1: Star Hudson Williams just took home the prize for best performance in a leading role.
16: Shows we don't have to shoot somewhere else for Canada. We can shoot Canada for Canada, be proud of it, and it spreads.
1: A series about rival hockey players who become embroiled in a secret years-long romance took home 16 awards in total. The latest local news is as close as your phone. Check out CJME.com, Regina's homepage for news. 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In early morning trading, the loonie right now is at 72.33 cents U.S. Oil is up $2.11, $89.47 U.S. a barrel. Last close, the TSX, it was up 251 points at 34,769. The Dow Jones, it was up 363 points at 51,032. CJME News Time is 7:07.
0: CJME weather now for two men and a truck. It is a bit of a mixture, sun and cloud this morning. It'll be that way most of the day here. High of 22 degrees, wind easing upwards to gust as high as 50 out of the southeast. It's at 30 now, and there's even a 30% chance of a shower yet this morning. So a little unsettled today, but still nice. 22 degrees overnight, a low of 12, and tomorrow will be mostly cloudy again, I think, by the afternoon with a 60% chance of showers. High 22 tomorrow. Rest of the week in that 18 to 22 degree range. The hot weather you experienced last week looks like it may return by the end of the week into the coming weekend. Saskatoon is 18. 11 above Swift Current and Weyburn. Even Estevan, 11 degrees. And Yorkton, now 18. Moose Jaw is partly sunny at 11. We've got a few clouds here in Regina, but some sunshine, too. It's gusting to 30 from the southeast. We're 12 degrees. 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
1: The CFL season gets underway this week. Not for the Riders, but they did just finalize their roster. Receiver Matthew Sexton, receiver Johnny Johnson III, and running back Kwali Conley were among those added to the practice roster after turning heads during training camp. The biggest surprise may have been the release of running back Mario Anderson Jr., who led the Riders in preseason rushing. Saskatchewan doesn't start its regular season until next week, the 13th. For yet another season, the Green Zone's Jamie Nye tells us a Canadian team won't win the Stanley Cup.
17: Well, the Montreal Canadiens went out with a whimper. Yeah, that's pretty pathetic for the Montreal Canadiens, the way they went out in that Eastern Conference final. But full credit goes to the Carolina Hurricanes, of course. They have been absolutely on fire, have a chance to break a record for the least amount of wins to win a Stanley Cup since the league went to a best of seven in all four series. And Carolina is trying to win that elusive Stanley Cup. They're fourth in playoff wins over the last decade. The top three all have Stanley Cups. They do not.
1: Well, Canadian team just won the Memorial Cup, at least. The Kitchener Rangers down the Everett Silvertips 6-2. The Western Canadian Baseball League is underway. The Regina Red Sox won three of their first four, 3-1, to open their new season after winning it all last season. Catch the Green Zone from 2 to 6 this afternoon on 980 CJME. I'm Kevin Martell.
0: Thank you, Kevin.

0: And so is my daughter's dog. Goose gravitates toward me whenever there's food. He seems quite sure that eventually my resolve will weaken and I will slip him a bite. He's not wrong. A goose also knows me as the guy who gives him treats whenever he comes over, so often I'm the person he makes a beeline to. It's not that he loves me, you understand. It is purely transactional. But the question remains, when it comes to dogs sensing who the soft touch is, how do they know? I'm Murray Wood.
1: CJME weather, a few clouds rolling through, some sunshine too. It's going up to 22 degrees. Could get a morning shower yet here too. Not so much this afternoon. Overnight, a low of 12. And tomorrow, staying cloudy by the afternoon with a 60% chance of showers and a high of 22 degrees. Right now, 11 in Moose Jaw and here in Regina. There's some sunshine, but also some clouds rolling through. And it's gusting to 30 out of the southeast. We're 12 degrees right now.
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0: Well, the Saskatchewan Roughriders celebrated last year's Grey Cup victory by handing out rings to the club and its organization. If you want to see what they look like, check out the pics now on my CJME Morning Show Facebook page. Joining me is Jamie Nye, host of the Green Zone with Locker. Jamie, when you look at these cup ring photos, what do you think?
1: Those are nice rings, first off. They look gigantic, too. When you look at them, they're well designed. Of course, now championship rings, they go into full detail with like the mosaic stadium hidden underneath like the top part of the ring, and you have 14 green stones in there to represent the 14 victories from last year, and the five stones on the Grey Cup with the five Grey Cup championships with the Rough Riders, the engravements of some of the important things like 1-0. We're 1-0 this week. That's what they talked about all last season. This is our time. All those things. They didn't spare a detail when they wanted to honor this 2025 season.
0: Pretty cool. Pop is top, and you see Mosaic Stadium, and now we know what it would look like with a roof, Jamie. That's all I have to say there. Hey, the Riders finalized their roster, man. They added 13 to the practice roster and let go 19 others. When you dig in here, anyone lost of note?
1: Not like big time. When you look at the releases, there were three members of that team last year that won the Grey Cup that did get released, and that's backup running back.

0: Mario Anderson, the punter, Jesse Mirko, and Benny Sapp III, who was a defensive back who played not a lot of games because of injury. So there's no substantial moves here. Quinley Conley was the guy who came in and took Mario Anderson Jr.'s job as a backup running back. And the kickers changed.
1: Yeah.
0: Jonathan Kim, and of course, all the talk was backup quarterback, and as we predicted on the Green Zone, they found a way to keep all four.
1: Yeah, and that, I guess what? One just has to go to the practice roster, or the game injury list, I guess, right? Each game?
0: Yeah. Now they do healthy scratches for game day, so you can have guys on the active roster that do get scratched, and that's what Jack Cohn did all last year, right? With Jake Mayer as the backup. He was the fourth guy, and probably going to be Braden Shager, but we'll have to wait a week to see what practice looks like next week, getting ready for their first game.
1: Happy for the former Husky, Daniel Weeb, getting a practice roster spot, huh? How about that?
0: Yeah, I was a little surprised by that one, that he was on the practice roster and not on the active roster, but who knows how things shuffle out in the next, you know, week or so. When one of those quarterbacks does get moved onto the practice roster, maybe there's more room on the active roster for him. But Deshaun Mims had a very strong finish to camp, so he keeps that active roster spot as a backup Canadian receiver. He was a Ram, and of course we have a Husky, so a lot of still representation from the Thunder, the Rams, and the Huskies on this football team.
1: Jamie and I from the Green Zone. Okay, we automatically start here with a bye week, which is kind of disappointing. Makes little sense to me how the Grey Cup champs cannot be a part of your opening weekend. But, hey, we'll wait till the 13th against the BC Lions, Jamie. But this will give me a chance to ask you now then, how about we pick your top three teams in the CFL? You can pick more if you want, but, like, who do you think is really going to be the clubs to watch this year?
0: Yeah, I'm going to side. I'm going to go all West on this one. I don't see a team dominating out of the East this year, so I'm going BC is my top team. Saskatchewan, a very close number two, and then I have the Calgary Stampeders at three. I like Vernon Adams Jr. I like what they have on defense as well. So I think the battle in the West, like Winnipeg, I think Edmonton's going to be better. And out East, I think they're all good football teams. I don't think there's going to be a walkover this season. So I see a lot of 8-10, 9-9, and 10-8 records this year in the Canadian Football League. I think this is going to be a heck of a competitive season.
1: And just refresh our memories, because it seems so long ago we were told the rule changes. Not all are coming this year. So what are the big changes this year in the game?
0: And so this year is the 35-second play clock. We saw it over the preseason. I thought it kind of moved the game a lot quicker along. Like there's a lot more flow to it with the 35-second play clock. The rouge has been amended, so you have to concede a rouge or the ball has to finish the play in bounds. If it goes out of bounds in any form without being touched, that will be no point. So no more missed field goals for the win unless it is conceded or the guy gets tackled in the end zone. So those are then the... Every stadium, all the teams will be on opposite sidelines. I thought it was silly that teams were lined up on the same sideline. But next year, that's the change coming, Greg. That's when all the field changes happen, and a lot of fans are still not happy.
1: Yeah, I know.
0: What's going to happen next year in the Canadian Football League?
1: We got time to worry about next year later. And I thank you for your time this morning, Jamie, for giving us a preview of the CFL and going through the cuts. Appreciate it.
0: Yeah, no problem.
1: That's Jamie Nye, host of the Green Zone. Ian Locker back today at 7:20 and CJB Weather. 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The jackpot has grown to $250. Nobody won last we played when I had guaranteed 32 is 31 on Friday. So Rob Hempy in Dieppe is now been chosen to play. Could win it all if I'm off by three or more today on a guaranteed high of 22 degrees. Rob, I'll let you know tomorrow if you're the winner, all right? Little unstable. We could get a shower yet this morning. Mix of sun and cloud a good chunk of the day here. And windy, gusting as high as 50 this afternoon. Overnight, the low 12. Tomorrow, a little more cloud. Thickening up in the afternoon, a greater chance of showers tomorrow, 60% chance of showers, and a high of 22. So if you're fertilized, good timing. Looks like good weather for it. Right now, 11 in Moose Jaw, your weather for Aero Plumbing, Heating, and Air. Regina, mix of sun and cloud, gusting to 30 from the southeast. We are 12 degrees now.
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0: Evan Bray stopping by for a check on what's coming at 8:30 on the Evan Bray Show. And you were busy hobnobbing with...
1: it was a busy weekend.
0: Listeners on Saturday night, weren't you?
1: That's right. John and Sula Burwell, who were the ones that won the live auction at the CNIB event called It's Eatin' Time. So this is... They received a Weber barbecue from our friends at Northern Fireplace. Belton Johnson cooks up a brisket.
0: Right.
1: And
0: there.
1: Then Belton and I joined them, and they included our wives, which was great. So Jody and Robin were there as well. And we had a great night. There was probably 20 people there. And Belton did a little live version of It's Eatin' Time right there, right down to every nook and cranny.
0: That's good. Well, I'm glad it was a success. And today on the show, you're raring to go here. We're going to be covering everything from wildfires to right off the start of the show here. You've even got the CEO of the Canadian Chamber of Commerce coming in. What's this
1: right,
0: for?
1: Right, Candace Lang, who is a Saskatchewanian, born and raised in Saskatoon. Candace Lang is the CEO of the Canadian Chamber of Commerce. I mean, lots going on. Obviously, we found out late last week that Canada has met the technical definition of recession, given the fact we've had two quarters of decline. So we'll talk with her a bit about that, what needs to be done to drive that the other way. But they also actually authored a report recently, the Canadian Chamber did, on the cities that are basically above the rest, if you will, at exports and finding other markets, diversifying markets. Saskatoon did very well in that list. So we'll talk to her a little bit about what the key to that is. And of course, the Alberta separation question will be in there as well.
0: All right. You're also going to dive into the story. The World Health Organization is really on this. There's definitely concern about Ebola virus in an outbreak. And, you know, with the World Cup on, there's even been, adjustments to those who can fly in and out around the globe.
1: Are you worried
0: right now
1: about this, Greg?
0: I am not. No.
1: I've seen this before.
0: I remember, I can't recall how many years ago there was a major outbreak again. And it became a big story, as it should be, but, they seem to contain it.
1: Right. I mean, I think that's what we're hearing from the experts, and certainly the expert that I have on the show today, Dr. Isaac Bogosh, will say, it's more about containing the problem than, kind of knee-jerk reactions around the world. Yeah. And I think that's the thing. Many people, and I talked to people about this on the weekend, many people are just so worried about what we saw during COVID and the pandemic. They don't want to go back there again. The experts are saying this is a long way from that, but it's something that we have to be aware of for sure.
0: I think I'm more concerned about ticks. And you were mowing the grass out of the lake on the weekend.
1: I found three ticks.
0: Yeah? You did a tick check. Good.
1: I didn't do the tick. I saw them crawling. I saw the two on my leg
0: You're
1: and one on my arm.
0: Right now.
1: There is a lot. And the grass was quite high. So
0: How about the mosquitoes? Were they bad out of the
1: lake? Yeah, there were mosquitoes as well. The only saving grace, I think, was it was a bit windy. So as I was, trucking around the property in Abernethy on my riding lawnmower, the wind was keeping the mosquitoes away, but the ticks were plentiful for sure.
0: Okay. And why are you asking the question about believing in ET? An intelligent life.
1: Well,
0: later on the show,
1: that's got to do with the guest that I've got right at the end of the show, Mark Yeomans, who is he's written a book. He's the author of a new book, Fermi's Paradox: How Intelligent Life Arose on Earth. It's quite fascinating the work that he's done on this, and I think it may answer questions, but it also may cause you to ask a few questions.
0: Well, it's in the headlines, right? Look what the U.S. they 100%. Released all those videos, and you can't help but be captivated by what you're seeing.
1: Yeah.
0: Like when you see, the Air Force guys in their fighter jets watching something that's going faster than them, and you can hear them and their dialogue saying, I can't believe how fast it's going. What is this?
1: Right.
0: You believe in it, right?
1: And that's, I do. And that's what Mark is going to talk about on the show today. So that's coming up at 11:30 this morning.
0: Okay. CJME News Time now is 7:28.
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13: It's 7:30 this morning, hanging on to hope they can get a wildfire around Shelbrooke under control.
14: We just got through the flooding emergency. Kind of felt like we were in the clear for a while and could breathe, and then this hit.
13: Checking in on that neighborhood in Saskatoon after a fire left all kinds of destruction. Plus, waiting to see if some postal workers like a tentative deal. Clouds with a slight chance of rain today. The expected high 22. Right now in downtown Regina, mostly cloudy and 12.
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13: A little bit cooler in Regina this week, more closer to normal, at least compared to last week. But up north right now where wildfires burn, there are heat warnings. We're talking about Shelbrooke. Northwest of Saskatoon, there is the Lobstick fire that is threatening the town and the RM. Saskatchewan Public Safety Agency says the town itself isn't in any danger right now. However, the RM's already had 130 people forced to leave their homes. Pamela Wozniak is one of those who left her home, hoping it's okay.
15: I'm nervous. I'm scared. I have been told through the grapevine that my house is okay, but I don't know if that's 100% accurate.
13: The RM's Reeve, Christine Struby, says that wildfire just calmed down a bit yesterday.
16: With the extra forces that have come in, that we're optimistic that we're going to get things under control really well and optimistic about making sure that nobody's homes get damaged.
13: She says as of right now, the evacuation order is staying up, and there's still no word yet on when it will get lifted. 980 CJME's Maria Robinson just visited the area, chatting with the premier on what it's like to have the fire hit so close to home.
17: Premier Scott Moe says he saw how smoky things got, but his concerns weren't about his Shelbrooke property burning.
18: If I have had any, you know, stresses, it's really been about trying to communicate and open up the lines of communication even more so to support the local efforts and support the SPSA.
17: These efforts, according to Moe, are to box the fire in before the weather heats up again. And though his government was criticized for its SPSA budget, he says that number is just an estimate.
18: Irrespective of who might be in government, I don't think you ever find a time where the funds don't flow when the need is there.
17: In Shelbrooke, Maria Robinson, 980 CJME.
13: Along with the Lobstick fire, the Kayford fire south of Red Earth Cree Nation is being closely monitored. Roughly 1,200 people have had to leave from Red Earth and Sholate Cree Nations. Stay with us here on 980 CJME as we continue to keep you up to date on this developing wildfire story. Nearly 1 year later, for many in Dunair Beach, the recovery isn't over. Last year, the Wolf Fire destroyed more than 200 homes and structures there. And even now, families continue working through insurance claims contractor shortages and rebuilding. Linda Lowe is one of those and says many people still aren't home.
19: I have friends and neighbors that all they've been able to get out of their insurance for this past year is their current rent that they're paying. They haven't been given any scope of work for their land, any scope of work to rebuild.
13: She says some people still haven't received final rebuilding plans, while others only now beginning construction. A Saskatoon neighborhood resembles a war zone, with four homes that burned down, now just piles of rubble, and at least 10 other homes with varying degrees of damage. 980 CJME senior reporter Laura Bominoff stopped by for an update.
20: An orange construction fence surrounds four homes that burned to the ground on Friday afternoon in Hampton Village neighborhood. There is a steady stream of cars still coming through this area to see the damage. I'm also looking at damage to homes across the street. There's siding melted. You can see char marks on homes as well. And behind this construction fence, piles and piles of plywood and melted siding. It's not clear yet what started this blaze. We're still waiting for that information from the Saskatoon Fire Department. In Saskatoon, Laura Fominoff, 980 CJME.
13: CJME News Time is 7:34. About 300 railway signals workers with Canadian Pacific Kansas City are now off the job. Their 72-hour strike notice expired yesterday morning without a deal. Their union says those employees install, maintain, test, and repair railway signaling and communication systems across the country. The railway says it has contingency plans, so operations will be maintained. We'll find out today how nearly 55,000 postal workers voted on a five-year tentative agreement with Canada Post. Workers had been voting since about mid-April on the proposed deal that aims to end more than 2 years of disagreements. Canada Post just reported Friday, by the way, it lost $205 million in the first quarter as it moves forward with reforms. Tory leader Pierre Poilievre wants an emergency debate in Parliament after Stats Canada reported a second straight quarterly economic drop. Poilievre says Prime Minister Mark Carney should explain his plan to improve the economy, arguing Canada is the only G7 country in a recession. Government says tariffs and global instability are affecting growth. There is still a push for nicotine use to go down. Health groups want Ottawa to reduce that number to less than 5% of Canadians by 2045. They say rising vaping rates among young people threaten the progress made in curbing tobacco use. Data from StatsCan shows 27% of grade 12 students reported vaping in a recent 30-day period. Caught going 204 kilometers an hour in a 90 zone. Corman Park police just outside Saskatoon say a novice driver just caught a more than $1,500 fine. They say the driver was on Highway 16. Posted on social media, the driver and everyone in the vehicle got an education on the dangers of speeding and the consequences of a crash. Canadian Screen Awards just wrapped up last night with a live broadcast handing out the top awards. TV's Heated Rivalry scored a record-setting 16 wins. Comedian Mike Myers received the Academy Icon Award as well. And history was just made at the weekend box office.
21: Amazing. It just goes on and on.
22: Topping the box office this weekend was Backrooms, taking in $81 million. That makes it the biggest opening ever for distributor A24.
23: I love you!
22: The number two slot went to another low-budget horror film, Obsession, with over $26 million. It's Obsession's third consecutive weekend of growth, making it the first non-Christmas release to do that since Jaws in 1975. Mike Dubusky, ABC News.
13: 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In early morning trading, the loonie right now is at 72.26 cents U.S. Oil is up $4.20 to $91.56 U.S. a barrel. Last close, TSX, it was down 147 points at 34,621. The Dow Jones, it's down 202 points this morning at 50,830. CJME News Time is 7:37.
0: CJME weather for Wood Country, McLean, Estevan, and Tisdale. This week, a break from the heat. And it is going to be about 22 degrees for a high today. Might come with yet a morning shower. There are some in the area. And then a bit of a mixture of sun and cloud the rest of the way. Gusting between 30 and 50, a good chunk of the afternoon out of the southeast as well. A low of 12 tonight. Then tomorrow, much like today, it'll be a little unstable. 60% chance of showers late morning, early afternoon tomorrow, and a high of 22. As for the rest of the week, you know, in that 18 to 22 degree range for highs, and then some 30 degree temperatures perhaps by the weekend. But right now, Saskatoon is 18. Swift Current, Weyburn, Estevan are 11 degrees. Yorkton, 18. Moose Jaw is partly sunny at 11, and it's partly sunny in Regina now, gusting to 30 from the southeast. 12 degrees as we turn to CJME Sports for Regina Auto Body.
13: The Riders just finalized their roster. Now, one of the bigger surprises was the release of running back Mario Anderson Jr., despite leading the team in preseason rushing. Green Zone's Jamie Nye tells us while Saskatchewan prepares to start its regular season in week two, most of the other teams get going this week.
1: Oh boy, check out the bling of the Saskatchewan Rough Riders if you get a chance this morning. They got their Grey Cup rings last night, and they look great. And there's fan opportunities as well to purchase your own memorabilia from that 2025 Grey Cup. But here we go, CFL week one this week. Although we do have to wait for the defending Grey Cup champions to get on the field. They start week two. It was cut down day over the weekend, too. No real big surprises. All four quarterbacks still on the roster. So we'll have to wait until next week to see who the odd man out is on the game day roster to be one of the three quarterbacks in Saskatchewan.
13: The defending champion Regina Red Sox start their new season 3-1 after games against Medicine Hat and Moose Jaw as another season of the Western Canadian Baseball League gets going. The Blue Jays lost 9-5 to Baltimore, splitting the four-game series against the Orioles. Toronto's off today before welcoming Atlanta tomorrow. The Kitchener Rangers are Memorial Cup champions, beating the Everett Silvertips 6-2 in the final yesterday. Canada lost to Norway 3-2 in overtime in the bronze medal game of the World Men's Hockey Championship. Finland beats Switzerland 1-0 in OT for gold. Catch the Green Zone from 2 to 6 this afternoon on 980 CJME. I'm Kevin Martell.
0: Thank you, Kevin. 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
3: Yet more bad news for Canada Post. The first quarter shows a pre-tax loss of over $200 million, which is a substantial increase from the same time last year. We know the story will be repeated next year. Canada Post maintains this indicates why the business model needs to change and that transformation is underway to ensure taxpayers don't have to be relied upon for bailouts. But that's easier said than done. Canada Post is in between a rock and a hard place. There's no certainty in its future, so consumers are choosing alternate methods or going to rival brands to deliver. Less customers means less money, and the circle continues. It's hard to imagine the next quarter will be any different. Time to get radical and enact decisions like no more door-to-door in most areas. Anything less spells the eventual end of Canada Post. I'm Sarah Mills.
0: Thank you, Sarah. CJME weather for Great Plains, leaseholds.ca. We expect it to look just as it does right now most of the day. Sunshine showing and clouds moving across it. Our high today, 22. Might there be a light shower? Yeah, there's a 30% chance before the noon hour yet. And then overnight tonight, a low of 12. Greater chance for showers tomorrow, late afternoon. 60% chance of showers tomorrow. Again, a mix of sun and cloud, 22 degrees. 11 now in Moose Jaw and partly sunny Regina here. Wind gusting to 30 from the southeast. Now 12 degrees.
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0: Up north, hot, dry, windy weather. Seem to help fuel Saskatchewan's two largest wildfires we're keeping an eye on right now. As of yesterday, the Lobstick Fire near Shelbrook, slightly bigger than, say, the city here in Regina. And the Cayford Fire south of Red Earth, Cree Nation, is probably just under half the size of Saskatoon right now. But a lot of people having to be displaced or evacuated from their homes. And I thought maybe we would take you there with CJMB reporter Maria Robinson, who's been covering this story all weekend. Welcome, Maria.
1: Thank you. Good morning.
0: You've talked to these evacuees, and they've got to just be exhausted from what they've had to go through with the flooding earlier and now the fires. Well, what do these evacuees tell you when you talk to them?
1: Yeah, so I spoke with one woman who had three kids, and she was able to get to her sister's home in Victoire, but she was just saying that it's such a stressful experience because you can look at the fire map, but you don't totally know how close that is to your home and what it means for your house. It might look like it should be fine, but you don't know. And so she's not only trying to comfort her kids and be like, no, you're okay and your toys are going to be okay, but she's also having to do the same for herself. So it's a really overwhelming experience.
0: Yeah, you can't put everything in the vehicle and leave, right? You can only take so much. And even that is a challenge, I'm sure, for them.
1: Yeah, absolutely. Like, I mean, she was lucky in that she had 2 hours to kind of pack everything up. So she brought her 5-year-old daughter's Barbie, so that made the trek. She brought her 7-year-old son's like virtual reality set. But yeah, there's some things that you just can't bring.
0: Do you get the sense that they are just like, oh my gosh, flooding, a fire? I bet you still didn't hear anyone say, well, it's time to move on for good, did you?
1: No one's ever gonna say, you know, I'm done with this, I'm gonna move to a place where there's no fires. Yeah. Ever. But yeah, I have to say the community sort of shockingly has a good attitude about it, because they were saying like, yeah, we had a flooding emergency just weeks ago. But in their viewpoint, I heard from the reeve of the arm of Shelbrook, she was saying, oh, well, you know, we've just continued being in emergency mode. We're just continuing with it. So it seems like they kind of have a good attitude on it.
0: Yeah, well, that's good. And as you spoke to the premier too, Scott Moe, and that's, you know, his hometown area there. So what did he have to say about efforts to contain these fires and his concern?
1: Yeah, so, you know, he assured me he's not stressed about his own property. His biggest concern is just making sure that people have the right communications. And so kind of the next steps that he told me is they're going to take advantage of this cooler weather that they're seeing, the break in the heat wave, and try to really contain the fire so when it gets hot again, it doesn't spread out to places like PA.
0: Yeah, and that's the biggest concern, right? That's the next largest community that could be in danger, but not yet.
1: Yeah, exactly. Not yet. I think he was also concerned about Holbein as well. That would sort of, I think, be the next sort of town that could get hit. But right now, they're just really trying to contain it all.
0: All right, Maria, thank you so much for the update. Appreciate it.
1: Thank you.
0: CJMB reporter Maria Robinson there. It's Greg Morgan here at 747. I don't know if you caught it going into the weekend there. Our hope for Canada to get a Stanley Cup is over with.
2: For the first time since 2006, the Carolina Hurricanes are heading to the Stanley Cup final.
0: Yeah, the Canadians just ran out of steam in those last couple of games. You could tell. And ran out of shots, too. That was their biggest downfall. But the Canes move on and take on the Las Vegas Knights. Man, who would have thought the Knights would be going back to the Stanley Cup? I think this is the third time in the last 9 years back to a cup final here. But are they the underdog? I don't think so. They've been playing so well. The Canes, you would think, are probably the ones to watch. They've only had one loss to get here. But I don't know. I think Las Vegas is going to give them a good stand, too. The Stanley Cup starts tomorrow night. It's 7:48, time now for the Real Ag Minute with Sean Haney.
3: Saskatchewan's cattle sector is holding its ground as the debate over Canada's livestock traceability rules intensifies. The Canadian Food Inspection Agency has officially paused publication of its proposed regulatory updates following the widespread industry backlash. Speaking to RealAgriculture.com, Sandy Russell, interim CEO of Saskatchewan Cattle Association, confirmed that while the group firmly supports disease preparedness, producers are flat out rejecting any added regulatory burden that is unnecessary. Grassroots cow-calf operators are heavily exposed to the cost of this system, and major operational hurdles remain unaddressed. Russell points out that unresolved problems with tag retention, data privacy, and a severe lack of high-speed internet must be addressed before Ottawa introduces strict individual animal movement mandates. The SCA is hosting a critical producer webinar on June 2nd to gather grassroots feedback. In an export-dependent beef market, the industry has to find common ground on additional traceability measures and keeping producers competitive. I'm Sean Haney.
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0: Guess Who fans soak their big night is coming this Saturday night at Sastel Center in Saskatoon. Randy and Burton together again to Guess Who, all the hits. They've been on tour for a good month now and read a few reviews. Everyone's saying it's just exceptional. And Don Felder, one of the original members of the Eagles, is the opening act. And yeah, he covers a lot of the big Eagles hits too. So should be a good concert if you're going there this weekend. Welcome to the month of June. It is not as brutally hot this week as it was last. And the weekend was awesome too. It was a little breezy, of course. What else is new? But Saturday, we had the Alzheimer's Walk on Saturday at the in Wascana Park, right in front of the ledge there. Had a great turnout. I want to thank everyone who showed up there to join me. And thank you to the Alzheimer's Society of Saskatchewan. They were pretty pleased. When I left, there was more than $55,000 just from those who turned up and some of the online donations. And that was growing. Again, these walks are all over the province. So it's all in support of the programs that caregivers can use right here in our own backyard. So thank you again to the Alzheimer's Society of Saskatchewan for inviting me to be the MC. And then I had a great time at the Hospitals of Regina Gala Saturday night. It was sold out. A terrific evening. And Dino Sophocleos and the gang put on just a great evening. So I thank you for that too, Dino and crew. This month of June, now that it's here, what do we got? We got convocation today, tomorrow at the SAS Polytech Regina campus. Your kids looking forward to the end of school here as it's now June. What do you got? Maybe 3 weeks. I guess if you're high school students with the finals, maybe a little less than 4 weeks. And certainly at the end of the month, all the public and the Catholic and all the Prairie School Division will be out as well. So it's kind of an exciting time of the year. You're getting close. Rider season begins eventually, even though the CFL starts this week. We don't play till the 13th against the Lions. World Cup is on this month. Oh, man, that is going to be huge, too. And June will bring us Mosaic, that's this Thursday. Your food, your entertainment from around the globe right here in your own backyard. That runs Thursday, Friday, and Saturday. I'll be on location at many of the pavilions on Thursday and Friday nights, so I hope to meet you there in person. It's the beginning of National Indigenous History Month, a time to honor the diverse histories, cultures, traditions, and experiences of First Nations. It's Pride Month, and of course, that recognizes the LGBTQ community coming together and celebrating the freedom to be themselves. They're going to have a big parade on the 13th, and they've got a rainbow crosswalk downtown Regina. And there's just lots going on. Moose Jaw, your hometown fair, is just weeks away on the 19th, and our outdoor pools will be opening up next week. Wascana Park Pool will be the first to open up on Tuesday of next week, and then I think by next Thursday, the rest of the outdoor pools are set to open up as well, too. Hey, you notice, too, the price of gas coming down. For how long? Who knows? So take advantage. I've seen $165, $169, a little less at some of the independents. You just got to shop around. 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Check them out on Instagram. There's a mix of sun and cloud now. That's the sky for a good half a day, and then might cloud over a little more this afternoon. 22 for our high. The wind gusting now at 30, could get up to 50 for a while. And there is likely no showers tonight as it drops down to 12, but tomorrow, better chance, 60% chance of showers. And again, a mix of sun and cloud, but still 22 degrees even tomorrow. That's as good as it gets. 18 to 22 for the rest of the work week and maybe into the 30s by the time we hit the weekend. Right now, 11 in Moose Jaw. Mix of sun and cloud here in Regina, gusting to 30 out of the southeast. We're sitting right now at 12 degrees in Regina, and it's time for Paul Martin on Business for Iannone's Footwear and Shoe Clinic.
1: The cost of fuel, it's leading more people to rethink their summer spending plans. A report issued by TD Bank says more than one-third of Canadians expect to trim their spending plans, and the lion's share of those people say it's because of rising gasoline prices. Now, the ones with the most aggressive spending plans are Gen Z members. One-quarter of them say they'll spend more anyway. But there is one consensus among those surveyed. They will buy local, with 80% saying they intend to buy Canadian or to support local enterprises. That's a 50% increase over last year's survey's findings as Canadian patriotism continues to grow in a world of geopolitical upheaval. Now here's how they're planning to do it. Half of those surveyed said It's time to redeem loyalty points to stretch the budget a bit further, and nearly as many are looking for cost-saving alternatives such as DIY or buying second-hand items. Three-quarters plan to holiday in Canada, with the bulk of those, roughly 50%, planning to explore their own home province a bit more. I'm Paul Martin.
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10: It's 8 o'clock. This morning, wildfires burn northwest of Saskatoon. Many anxiously wait to go home.
11: I'm nervous. I'm scared.
10: About 1 year after a wildfire in Dunair Beach, many still wait to rebuild their lives.
12: They haven't been given any scope of work for their land, any scope of work to rebuild.
10: And some workers of one rail line are now on strike. Clouds with a slight chance of rain today. The expected high, 22. Right now in downtown Regina, mostly cloudy and 12.
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10: Well, good morning, and the possibility of rain to start us off for the first few days of this week in Regina. Plus, daytime highs right around normal. Now, rain would certainly be welcome more north of us, where active wildfires burn and continue to threaten some communities. That is where we start this morning. There are two major wildfires crews are keeping especially close tabs on. The Lobstick Fire, northwest of Saskatoon, and as well the Cayford Fire, south of Red Earth Cree Nation. About 130 people remain out of their homes near Shelbrook, and roughly 1,200 people are out of Red Earth and Shoal Lake Cree Nations. RM Shelbrook Reeve, Christine Struby, says their area just can't catch a break.
13: We just got through the flooding emergency. We just barely got through that and kind of felt like we were in the clear for a while and could breathe, and then this hit.
10: Pamela Wozniak had to leave her home in the RM. She's holding on to hope it'll be okay.
14: Because I don't know what I'm going to do if it's gone. I'll basically be starting over with my kids.
10: The Lobstick wildfire just calmed down a bit yesterday. They're trying to protect a power line that runs right into the town of Shelbrook. Saskatchewan Public Safety Agency has reinforcements in, and Struby says they're optimistic they'll get things under control and that nobody's home will get damaged. For Karen Arcand, who lives in Shelbrooke, it's been an unnerving experience, especially once the evacuation order was issued for the RM this past Friday.
15: I've never experienced anything like this close to where I'm living. So we just had to prepare. You know, that's all we could do.
10: Now, to be clear, the SPSA says the town of Shelbrooke itself is not in any danger right now. As you heard, while the Lobstick fire isn't under control yet, things do seem to be moving in the right direction. 980 CJME's Maria Robinson spoke with the premier in his hometown and riding about what the next steps are.
16: With the heat wave finally breaking, Premier Scott Moe says the SPSA and local fire departments are looking to bring in more resources.
17: We have a few days here where maybe they can get into a position of strength with respect to when the weather does change and the it gets hot again, that it is contained.
16: He says the aim is to box the fire in during that time. And while earlier this year the provincial government faced criticism for its SPSA budget, Mo says the funds will flow if the need is there.
17: The budget is an estimate. The funds are always there to support communities.
16: In Shelbrooke, Maria Robinson, 980 CJME.
10: The province says no homes or significant infrastructure have been lost so far. The SPSA is asking people to stay away from wildfire operations after reports bystanders interfered with water bomber operations near the Lobstick fire. Public Safety Minister Michael Weger says crews need clear space to do their job safely.
18: And then when they go to drop, they need to know that they have a clear area to be making their drop in and there's no risks.
10: Stay with us on 980 CJME as we continue to keep you up to date on this developing wildfire story. Nearly 1 year after a wildfire destroyed hundreds of homes and structures around Dunair Beach, many families are still waiting to go home. While rebuilding is underway, those there say insurance delays and construction challenges continue to slow recovery. Linda Lowe lost her home in that fire and says some families are still waiting to rebuild.
12: Here we are already going to be a year into our claim, and people still haven't even been able to start the rebuild process because they're held up with insurance.
10: She says some new homes are beginning to arrive, but many people are still living elsewhere while they wait to rebuild. CJME News time is 8:04. Pile of rubble now represents four homes that just burned down in Saskatoon. But that's not the only evidence of the massive fire from this past Friday. At least 10 other homes are also damaged. 980 CJME senior reporter Lara Fominoff went back to the neighborhood over the weekend to get an update.
19: As the rain falls on Geary Crescent in Hampton Village, it's a stark contrast to the burned out remains of four homes. We still don't know the cause of the fire, but all that remains are piles and piles of charred wood, of burned out vehicles, garages, the remnants of people's lives. There's a steady stream of people coming through this neighborhood to see exactly what happened, many shaking their heads and wondering how this fire began. In Saskatoon, Lara Fominoff, 980 CJME.
10: Off the job. In a new development, roughly 300 signals workers from CPKC Rail are now on strike. That's according to the union, saying both sides failed to reach a deal. The union says the workers install, maintain, test, and repair railway signaling and communication systems across the country. Railway says it's brought in contingency plans to maintain operations. Today, a union representing postal workers in this country will release results of a vote on a new tentative agreement. Some 55,000 members of the Canadian Union of Postal Workers began voting in mid-April on a new five-year contract. It seems like the ceasefire may not be holding all that strong. This is the latest in our continuing coverage of war in the Middle East. The U.S. military says it bombed Iranian radar and drone control sites in Iran after Iran shot down an American Predator drone this weekend. It's being called a landmark breakthrough in fighting pancreatic cancer, a new treatment in the U.S. that could open the door to other cancer treatments. According to the results of a clinical trial, this drug can double a patient's survival time. The drug recently got limited approval. The company that produces it is expected to file for full approval soon. And get ready to get goosebumps.
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10: Our fighters are celebrating their Grey Cup win again with championship rings. The team is out with a new video showing off the green and white's new bling. The football-shaped face of the ring comes off to reveal part of the game ball and a tiny miniature field. You can see the picture right now on the CJME Morning Show Facebook page. The latest local news is as close as your phone. 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CJME Market Watch. The markets are open. The loonie's trading at 72.24 cents U.S. Oil is up $6.08 to $93.44 U.S. a barrel. TSX is down 131 points at 34,637. The Dow Jones, it's down 61 points at 50,970. CJME News Time is 8:07.
0: 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We are getting some sunshine with some clouds rolling through throughout the day here. Our high today, 22 degrees, and the wind will pick up at times too, 30 to 50. It'll gust from the southeast. Could we get a light shower yet this morning? Maybe before the noon hour. And then tonight, down to 12 degrees. Tomorrow, mix of sun and cloud again with a 60% chance of showers and a high of 22 degrees. Right now, Saskatoon 19. Swift Current, Weyburn, Estevan, all 11 degrees. Yorkton 18. In Moose Jaw, it's partly cloudy at 12 degrees. And here in Regina, it's a bit of a mix. Sun and cloud, wind still pretty strong, gusting to 30 now from the southeast. We are 12 degrees. Let's have a look at CJME Sports now. Here's Kevin.
10: The CFL season gets underway this week. Not for the Riders, but they did just finalize their roster. Receiver Matthew Sexton, receiver Johnny Johnson III, and running back Kwali Conley were among those added to the practice roster after turning heads during training camp. The biggest surprise may have been the release of running back Mario Anderson Jr., who led the Riders in preseason rushing. Saskatchewan doesn't start its regular season until next week, the 13th. For yet another season, the Green Zone's Jamie Nye tells us a Canadian team won't win the Stanley Cup.
21: Well, the Montreal Canadiens went out with a whimper. Yeah, that's pretty pathetic for the Montreal Canadiens, the way they went out in that Eastern Conference final. But full credit goes to the Carolina Hurricanes, of course. They have been absolutely on fire, have a chance to break a record for the least amount of wins to win a Stanley Cup since the league went to a best of seven in all four series. And Carolina is trying to win that elusive Stanley Cup. They're fourth in playoff wins over the last decade. The top three all have Stanley Cups. They do not.
10: Well, Canadian team just won the Memorial Cup, at least. The Kitchener Rangers down the Everett Silvertips 6-2. The Western Canadian Baseball League is underway. The Regina Red Sox won three of their first four, 3-1, to open their new season after winning it all last season. Catch the Green Zone from 2 to 6 this afternoon on 980 CJME. I'm Kevin Martell.
0: Thank you, Kevin. Now Murray Wood in the Wood File.
22: They say dogs know who the soft touch is, and apparently, it's me. My daughter's dog is a huge mutt, mostly Bernese Mountain Dog. And he is the hungriest pooch I've ever seen. And that's saying something, because Grizz the friendly Rottweiler was all about food and treats. Grizz would actually try to guide you over to the treat cupboard. Then look at it, then look at you. Back to it, back to you. Take a hint, eh? He was nothing if not an optimist. And so is my daughter's dog. Goose gravitates toward me whenever there's food.

0: rain progress. Up to 22 today, and could get a morning shower yet before the noon hour. And then just generally a mix of sun and cloud. The wind picking up to 50 in May, gust later, and die down again tonight as it drops to 12 before tomorrow brings us 60% chance of showers and the same sort of sky. Little sunshine, little cloud now and then, and tomorrow 22 degrees as well. 11 in Moose Jaw. Actually, no, it's just bumped up to 12 degrees now. Our wind gusting to 30 from the southeast. It's also 12 degrees in Regina.
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0: we get into June here now, there's going to be a lot more thought about summer vacation plans. And if you're traveling at all from province to province or even going stateside, I know a lot of people are doing less of that, driving and flying, but still there are some who will go. Is your insurance up to date? Do you have enough insurance when you travel, even province to province? It's interesting. There are a few tips coming up here from Calvin Weeb from Campbell and Halliburton Insurance. And Calvin, thanks for being here first and foremost. And I'll use the example of perhaps maybe a family set to hop into the car and drive to BC for a summer vacation. What you need to know, what you might recommend, because obviously leaving town in the summer could be a little different than it is in the winter to your needs.
1: The first thing you need to know is when you go away on vacation, there's certain requirements that you have to do, especially in the winter. If you're going to go on a winter holiday, you either have to have a low temperature sensor on your alarm system or have someone come to your house once every 24 hours. I highly recommend they just sign a logbook to show that they were there and some notes, fed the cat. What are the plants
0: that's
1: left?
0: In the winter time. Yeah. What about summer? Is there much concern?
1: Summer,
0: if I'm leaving my house for like 7 to 10 days?
1: Not really. During the summer, you still have to have someone check your house just for, you know, turn the lights on.
0: Still, handle. For insurance needs?
1: Yeah.
0: If I'm gone 10 days, how often should they be checking?
1: Maybe once or twice, where it's not once every 24 hours.
0: Yeah. And how do you provide evidence to that to your broker?
1: I usually just ask them to keep a logbook. So when they come in, they sign in, you know. Yeah.
0: Anything about traveling my auto insurance needs from province to province within Canada?
1: Yeah. So in Saskatchewan, we have tort no fault. And so 2 million liability is generally adequate. If you're going to go east or west, we recommend bumping that up to 3 million. And that way, you know, for the provinces that only have tort as their, you know, that you have enough there to pay a claim.
0: A lot of people still want to jump across the border, and they might be driving, or if they're flying,

0: They're getting the car rental. This gets a little tricky when you go stateside. You might think you're covered now, but you should be taking extra coverage. Why do you say that?
1: I would recommend bumping the liability up to $5 million just for the simple fact that their dollar's worth more and they love to sue down there. So we always recommend that you bump it up for the time that you're gone. When you get back, drop it back down and you're good to go.
0: Calvin Weaves, my guest from Campbell and Halliburton Insurance. Before we leave car rentals in the U.S., loss of use coverage. Here's something that not everyone thinks about, but you say you should. Give me an example of that.
1: So a lot of times you'll rent a vehicle and, you know, you get into an accident or someone bumps into you and that vehicle is gone. So they'll give you another vehicle to use, but they also charge you for every day that it's in a body shop that they can't rent it out. And so the loss of use steps in and it picks up that coverage and pays for that rental while it's sitting there in a body shop up to the limit that you purchased.
0: Calvin, what do you tell your clients when they go on vacation? Should we be taking our policies with us?
1: Normally, it's a simple phone call. I can email claim off to any of the insurance companies as far as that goes. And then there's out-of-country claims for auto.
0: Yeah.
1: So I just give you that phone number. You can provide the details and you're covered.
0: Go from there. You were actually telling me, too, that you know someone who went camping in another province and came out. All the gear was gone, but insurance covered it.
1: Yeah. So what happened was they stopped at a hotel that offered valet parking. So they just took their suitcases, went up to the room, came down in the morning, gave them the keys. When they brought the vehicle around, the side windows were all smashed out and all their camping gear was gone. And they were going on a 2-week trip to Banff. So I ended up putting in the claim. SGI gave the money to pay for that. And then I also recommended that they use their legal expense coverage to call and ask the lawyer, did the hotel have a Bailey situation where they took possession of your car and the theft happened in their possession? So they did that. The lawyer sent a demand letter to the hotel. The hotel ended up paying the claim and the client didn't lose their $1,000 deductible and they didn't have a claim on their home insurance because it was picked up by the hotel.
0: The things I would never think of.
1: Yeah, legal expense is something that's included on most home policies nowadays and a lot of people don't realize they have it, so use it.
0: Calvin Weed, my guest from Campbell and Halliburton Insurance. Travel insurance, then, is that something that I should be covering my family with both in Canada and the U.S.?
1: Yeah, so when you have travel insurance, a lot of people don't realize that in Canada, they think their health card is going to cover them. So if you go to Vancouver, the way it works is actually whatever the bed cost in Saskatchewan, if it's $300 a night and you go to Vancouver, it could be $500 a night, you're going to pay the extra $200. But the travel insurance, you know, would pick up something like that. And a lot of people don't realize their group benefit plan through their work includes travel insurance. So before you go rush to a broker to buy it, check to see if you do have it. And most of the limits are $5 million or $10 million through your group plan. So it's not necessarily that you need travel insurance, you know, if you have group insurance.
0: Good point. Calvin, out of time, but thank you so much. It's been great getting all these tips, planning vacation and all your needs insurance-wise. I appreciate your time.
1: Not a problem. Thanks for having me.
0: 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Could win it all if I'm up by three or more today at a guaranteed high of 22 degrees. Clouds rolling in. There could be a morning shower yet, but by the afternoon, we'll be hanging under a mix of sun and cloud. Wind gusts between 30 and 50 overnight tonight, a low of 12. And then tomorrow, mostly cloudy again by the afternoon. Greater chance of showers tomorrow. 60% chance and 22 degrees again. Like that the rest of the week. We'll get back into those hot 30-degree temperatures probably by the weekend. Right now, 12 in Moose Jaw and partly sunny in Regina. The wind gusting to 30. We are also 12 degrees right now.
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0: Rough Riders made the cuts on the weekend and also got their Grey Cup rings from last year, finally. And joining me now is Green Zone host Jamie Nye. Look at the pictures. I put it up on the C. Jamie Morning Show Facebook page. What do you think of these rings?
1: Those are nice rings, first off. They look gigantic, too. When you look at them, they're well-designed. Of course, now championship rings, they go into full detail with, like, the mosaic stadium hidden underneath, like, the top part of the ring. And you have 14 green stones in there to represent the 14 victories from last year. And the five stones on the Grey Cup with the five Grey Cup championships with the Rough Riders, the engravements of some of the important things like 1-0. We're 1-0 this week. That's what they talked about all last season. This is our time, all those things. They didn't spare a detail when they wanted to honor this 2025 season.
0: Pretty cool. Pop is top, and you see Mosaic Stadium, and now we know what it would look like with a roof, Jamie. All I have to say there. Hey, the Riders finalized their roster, man. They added 13 to the practice roster and let go 19 others. When you dig in here, anyone lost of note?
1: Not like big time. When you look at the releases, there were three members of that team last year that won the Grey Cup that did get released, and that's backup running back Mario Anderson, the punter Jesse Mirko, and Benny Sapp III, who was a defensive back who played not a lot of games because of injury. So there's no substantial moves here. Quinley Conley was the guy who came in and took Mario Anderson Jr.'s job as a backup, a running back. And the kickers changed. It'll be Jonathan Kim. And, of course, all the talk was backup quarterback. And as we predicted on the Green Zone, they found a way to keep all four.
0: Yeah, and I guess what? One just has to go to the practice roster, or the game injured list, I guess, right? Each game?
1: Yeah, now they do healthy scratches for game day, so you can have guys on the active roster that do get scratched, and that's what Jack Cohn did all last year, right? With Jake Mayer as the backup. He was the fourth guy, and probably going to be Braden Shager, but we'll have to wait a week to see what practice looks like next week, getting ready for their first game.
0: Happy for the former Husky, Daniel Weeb, getting a practice roster spot, huh? How about that?
1: I was a little surprised by that one, that he was on the practice roster and not on the active roster, but who knows how things shuffle out in the next week or so when one of those quarterbacks does get moved onto the practice roster. Maybe there's more room on the active roster for him, but Deshaun Mims had a very strong finish to camp, so he keeps that active roster spot as a backup Canadian receiver. He was a Ram, and of course Weeb a Husky, so a lot of still representation from the Thunder, the Rams, and the Huskies on this football team.
0: Jamie and I from the Green Zone. Okay, we automatically start here with a bye week, which is kind of disappointing. Makes little sense to me how the Grey Cup champs cannot be a part of your opening weekend. But hey, we'll wait till the 13th against the BC Lions, Jamie. But this will give me a chance to ask you now then, how about we pick your top three teams in the CFL? You can pick more if you want, but like, who do you think is really going to be the clubs to watch this year?
1: I'm going to go all West on this one. I don't see a team dominating out of the East this year, so I'm going BC is my top team. Saskatchewan, a very close number two, and then I have the Calgary Stampeders at three. I like Vernon Adams Jr. I like what they have on defense as well. So I think the battle in the West, like Winnipeg, I think Edmonton's going to be better. And out East, I think they're all good football teams. I don't think there's going to be a walkover this season. So I see a lot of 8-10, 9-9, and 10-8 records this year in the Canadian Football League. I think this is going to be a heck of a competitive season.
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0: 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Could get a light shower yet this morning. The afternoon looks like a mix of sun and cloud. Breezy, gusting to 50, 22 the high. Low tonight, 12. Tomorrow, 60% chance of showers. And again, a mix of sun and cloud, but still around 22. It's now 12 in Moose Jaw. And here in Regina, partly sunny, gusting to 30. It's 12 degrees.
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8: CJME News time is 8:30. Good morning, I'm Kevin Martell. Hanging on to hope they can get a wildfire around Shelbrooke under control.
9: We just got through the flooding emergency. Kind of felt like we were in the clear for a while and could breathe, and then this hit.
8: Waiting to see if some postal workers like a tentative deal. Plus, a Canadian show sees the awards come piling in. Right now in Regina, mostly cloudy and 12. Well, a bit cooler in Regina this week compared to last week, but up north right now, where wildfires burn, there are heat warnings. We're talking around Shelbrooke, northwest of Saskatoon. There's the Lobstick fire that's threatening the town. Just to the outskirts as well, the RM of Shelbrooke, the Saskatchewan Public Safety Agency, says the town itself isn't in any danger right now, but the RM's already had 130 people forced to leave their homes. Pamela Wozniak is one of those who had to leave her home, hoping it's okay.
10: I'm nervous. I'm scared. I have been told through the grapevine that my house is okay, but I don't know if that's 100% accurate.
8: Reeve Christine Struby says that wildfire just calmed down a bit yesterday.
9: With the extra forces that have come in, that we're optimistic that we're going to get things under control really well, and optimistic about making sure that nobody's homes get damaged.
8: She says as of right now, the evacuation order is staying up, and there's still no word yet on when it will get lifted. CJME News time is 8:31. 980 CJME's Maria Robinson, meantime, just visited that area, chatting with the premier on what it's like to have the fire hit so close to home.
11: Premier Scott Moe says he saw how smoky things got, but his concerns weren't about his Shelbrooke property burning.
12: If I have had any, you know, stresses, it's really been about trying to communicate and open up the lines of communication even more so to support the local efforts and support the SPSA.
11: These efforts, according to Moe, are to box the fire in before the weather heats up again. And though his government was criticized for its SPSA budget, he says that number is just an estimate.
12: Irrespective of who might be in government, I don't think you ever find a time where the funds don't flow when the need is there.
11: In Shelbrooke, Maria Robinson, 980 CJME.
8: Along with the Lobstick fire, the Kayford fire south of Red Earth Cree Nation is being closely monitored. Roughly 1,200 people have had to leave from Red Earth and Shoal Lake Cree Nations. Stay with us on 980 CJME as we continue to keep you up to date on this developing wildfire story. Nearly 1 year later, for many in Dernière Beach, the recovery isn't over. Last year, the Wolf Fire destroyed more than 200 homes and structures, and even now, families continue working through insurance claims, contractor shortages, and rebuilding projects. Linda Lowe is one of those and says many people still aren't home.
13: I have friends and neighbors that all they've been able to get out of their insurance for this past year is their current rent that they're paying. They haven't been given any scope of work for their land, any scope of work to rebuild.
8: Lowe says some people still haven't received final rebuilding plans, while others are only now beginning construction. About 300 railway signals workers with Canadian Pacific Kansas City are now off the job. Their 72-hour strike notice expired yesterday morning without a deal. Their union says those employees install, maintain, test, and repair railway signaling and communication systems across the country. The railway says it has contingency plans, so operations will be maintained. We'll find out today how nearly 55,000 postal workers voted on a five-year tentative agreement with Canada Post. Workers had been voting since about mid-April on the proposed deal that aims to end more than 2 years of disagreements. Canada Post just reported Friday it lost $205 million in the first quarter as it moves forward with reforms. Canadian Screen Awards just wrapped up last night with a live broadcast handing out the top awards. TV's Heated Rivalry scored a record-setting 16 wins. As well, comedian Mike Myers received the Academy Icon Award. Before the show's In Memoriam segment, actor Eugene Levy paid tribute to his late friend and longtime collaborator, Catherine O'Hara.
14: Her body of work alone has earned her legendary status in the entertainment industry, but it was who she was as a person that endeared her to millions.
8: O'Hara died in January in California at the age of 71 after a cancer battle. The latest local news is as close as your phone. 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
8: CJME Market Watch. The markets are open. The loonie's trading at 72.24 cents U.S. Oil's up $6.18. to $93.54 U.S. a barrel. TSX is down 166 points at 34,602, and the Dow Jones is down 150 points at 50,882. CJME News Time is 8:35. CJME weather pretty well at normals for this time of year. A high of 22 today. A few clouds will bring a 30% chance of rain. 50K wind as well. Tonight, a few clouds with a low down to 12. And then for tomorrow, cloudy, 60% chance of rain and another high of 22. Right now in Moose Jaw, mostly cloudy and 12. And in Regina, mostly cloudy. Southeast wind gusting at 29 and 12 degrees. 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I'm Kevin Martell. 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

0: Welcome to Monday Morning, Evan Bray. Good to have you here. I hope you had a good weekend. Weather was fairly cooperative, although still thinking, of course, those in the province who are dealing with the wildfire emergencies or cleaning up from the flooding, lots of that still going on. Maybe some cooler temps this week with the possibility of showers could help, at least in the wildfire area as well. We will check in with one of our reporters that spent some time in the wildfire zone this weekend. Full show for you Monday morning. Lots to talk about as we consider the things that we learned towards the end of the week, including Canada has entered into a technical recession. We'll be checking in with the president and CEO of the Canadian Chamber of Commerce, Candace Lang, in just a moment to get her thoughts on the evolving issues, including that. Pierre Poilievre calling for an emergency parliamentary debate as a result of this recession. There's a lot of finger pointing going on as to what and who the major contributing factors are for this. No doubt that will be part of open lines this morning. Also, this Ebola outbreak in the Congo has got the world on alert, including Dr. Isaac Bogosh, who, by the way, is saying the risk in Canada is low. We've got Dr. Isaac Bogosh on the show a little bit later on this morning. Also today, everything from extraterrestrial life to pig cadavers floating in the river. Yeah, literally, one to the other. It's on the show, plus open lines for you at 9 o'clock. Let's get started. Here is today's Big Talker.
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0: Canada is trying to rethink its place in the global economy as trade tensions, political uncertainty, shifting energy priorities reshape the conversation. Of course, you've got uncertainty when it comes to national unity, given everything that's going on in Alberta. A new report came out from the Canadian Chamber of Commerce that shows some Canadian cities are adapting better than others. Saskatoon, by the way, is one of those that is doing quite well. All of this leads to time for a check-in with Candace Lang, who, by the way, proud Saskatchewanian, is president and CEO of the Canadian Chamber of Commerce and has been closely involved in all of these conversations and joins us by phone this morning. Candace, thanks for taking the call.
5: Happy to be here. Thanks for having me on.
0: Late last week, we learned Canada has slipped into what they're calling a technical recession. Can you give us your thoughts from the Canadian Chamber of Commerce on this, the impact of this?
5: Yeah, absolutely. It's not a surprise. I've said for a long time as we've been tracking how we're doing. In fact, it's probably the most common question I get. How are we doing, Candace? And I always say, and have said lately, it's very different looking in the rearview mirror versus out the windshield. And as we've navigated tariffs and uncertainties, so far, as we've looked in the rearview mirror, the answer's been, you know, okay, could have been worse, not that bad, still experiencing slow growth. But I've said all along, it's the windshield, looking out the windshield, that's the problem, because you can't see very far. And there is hesitancy, and we're not sure about how confident even consumers are to spend, let alone, you know, capital being deployed. So I think we're starting to see that really kind of come together and cause some flags to go up. So I would say, Evan, we haven't been in a very comfortable position for a while. But then looking back, like I said, could have been worse. And now it's starting to turn and cause much more concern. So very precarious as it's been for a while. So not like a hard left turn, but just that hesitancy, that uncertainty is really starting to kind of creep up in our data.
0: I know I've heard you talk and quoted before talking about global economic shocks. Is there something that federally the government in Canada can do and has done to try and shock absorb some of those uncertainties that have hit us over the last year?
5: Yeah, there are a number of things. So obviously the Bank of Canada does their best to use their toggle, as we see routinely. But it's really hard in this context when, you know, you look ahead and everybody can drive a truck through their guidance to see uncertainty. But I think Canada's broader plan of, you know, strengthening our position, leveraging what we have to work with is the real cards we have to play. And then I would say, and maybe this pivots us into some of the business data, which is it really does look different, Evan, based on the size of business and the community, because the impacts are always, for us, not aggregate, and you must break them down because it does look different when you look at different sectors, different regions of Canada, different businesses. So we do see larger businesses much better able to absorb the shocks right now than our smaller and medium enterprises, for sure.
0: Candace Lang is our guest, president, CEO of the Canadian Chamber of Commerce. Can we talk national unity for a bit? It's something that obviously has been making headlines the next couple of weeks and likely will be until that Alberta vote this October. From your vantage point, Candace, how do you see this, and what impact does it have on Canada?
5: Yeah, happy to chat about this. It's so important. I always start with, look, because not everybody I talk to and work with across the country understands or is from the West. I happen to be. So I always start with how important the underlying grievances and issues in the West are. And then cite how much momentum we've actually had in recent months on getting some traction around some of the things that have been in the way, you know, and that's some legislation like an emissions cap or taking forever to get approvals because we have it so convoluted and it takes too long. So the real concern I have is actually being taken off kind of our game of having that momentum that we had underway working our plan. But just coming back to, you know, the impact, Alberta is, you know, 17% of this country's GDP at present. And I always explain to people that's a bit of an outsized impact compared to the population. And that's really the broader sense of what underpins the issue. It's not simply oil and gas. It's agriculture. It's a lot of aspects that we just need to make sure are represented and supported in our policies. So it feels to me, based on what I've been seeing and working on, that at this time, a separation conversation is like an own goal and potentially a self-inflicted wound. But as I said, I always start that conversation rooting it in the real grievances and issues that need and really do need our attention for Alberta's sake, for Saskatchewan's sake, and for the country's sake.
0: So are you getting the sense, Candace, because right after, I mean, if you follow the bouncing ball here, we saw obviously the MOU signed between Ottawa and Alberta. Then we saw an update to that appeared to get us closer to the finish line. And then it was literally in and around that time that this separation discussion became much louder. The Alberta government has decided they are going to put a question to a ballot this fall. There's lots of emotion tied to this, and when people talk of this, it comes from that spot. But you also are talking with people in the industry. Are you hearing that this is actually driving away investment? Is that an actual thing here?
5: Uncertainty always will. And we know, broadly speaking, there's still a hesitancy in deploying capital, even around like the other side of the equation. Can we get one project, one review going fast enough? Can we build the business confidence for the investment we need to build Canada and everything we've got in mind and in line for that? So this is another hit to that certainty, if you will. And so it will always create that hesitancy until it's resolved or until that confidence can be secured. And there's lots underway to build that confidence. But there's also, Evan, you know, a lot of, I don't know if you've been tracking it, but it's a super interesting story. What are we doing on the home front to shore ourselves up against interference from foreign entities who actually see themselves benefiting from such division? And so there's a lot of kind of angles and aspects to this around the confidence piece that are important to unpack. But until it's resolved, absolutely, I think we will see a hesitancy or a holding on to capital, hopefully not as we have in the past, that it's going as much to other markets, because I think Canada has a lot to offer at this point in time. In fact, there's a window given what's going on globally in energy for Canada to really step up and meet this moment. So it is sad that I think we have an internal crisis when we could really step up and meet the external crisis. But as I said, I think we just need to keep our momentum in the solutions that are real, that are being worked on in terms of the MOU and those aspects that can shore us up on the economic front, even if the political one remains questioning, I guess would be not a pun intended, but heading into October 19th.
0: Candace Lang is my guest, Canadian Chamber of Commerce. We recently saw the Prime Minister, the federal government, roll out a national electricity energy strategy. How important is energy infrastructure? So I'm not talking necessarily about the exports, the uranium that we export, the potash, but energy infrastructure to Canada's long-term competitiveness.
5: Yeah, it's critical. There's a lot of discussions. The most recent one I was in was at an Arctic summit of, you know, connecting grids and investing. And there are huge investments to be made. And I think when we talk about the energy conversation, of course, we're talking a lot about, you know, our role as a superpower in the world. But really, when you look at the energy conversation, it's many things at once. It's energy, our own energy security, probably first and foremost, and reliability and affordability and sustainability. So it's all those things at once. So that is, it's part of what's challenging right now, even having conversations like this, Evan. We're working on everything at the same time, mm-hmm. as a country, as provinces, so many irons in the fire. But I always come back to, well, you know, in times of crisis or major transformation, if everything's kind of changing at once, maybe that gets some inertia or a flywheel going, but it can also feel very overwhelming. But yes, whether you're talking energy on the home front, there's a lot right now going on in trade and transport to make sure we are reliable and stable to get all of our goods to Tidewater. So it is, it's the one thing that probably does keep me awake at night. Can we do it all at once at the same time?
0: We're only a couple of minutes left, Candace, but I wanted to talk about this report on Canadian cities that some have adapted better than others when it comes to diversifying trade. Saskatoon was one that was standing out on the list as being having made some positive strides. Is this about diversification? Is this about resilience? Or is it about kind of everything?
5: Yeah, it is nice. So lovely when Saskatoon hits the top of the list, and it is something to be proud of and celebrate. What it means is that in Canada, and this comes from our economists at the Canadian Chamber of Commerce and our business data lab, we really looked at the breakdown of the data by city, and Saskatoon is in the top five, meaning that as Canada has started to grow our trade in other markets, as I said before, nothing's in aggregate really, that gain is represented disproportionately by a smaller share, and that includes Saskatoon. And that is because we are more diversified, probably front-footed in, you know, pushing on trade relationships, and we have lots of potential in agriculture and agri-food. So in the medium and longer term, and I think even in the short term, that means that Saskatoon will experience less economic stress and have greater resilience. We still, at the end of the day, need more traders. I think we're seeing existing traders trade more, so we have an eye to that, but it is definitely something for Saskatoon to take note of and I think feel very good about as we work to diversify our trade, our non-U.S. trade, as much as we work to continue to protect our U.S. trade and work on a path forward for that as well.
0: Candace, in one sentence, if you can, as we wrap up, what is the priority going forward for the rest of the year for the Canadian Chamber of Commerce?
5: Yeah, I'll call it the Canadian hat trick. Maintain our best customer, our trade with the U.S., the Canada-U.S. trade and CUSMA, and diversify our non-U.S. trade, get more of our businesses trading and reaching external markets. And third, the third goal would be continue to open up our own market and be our own best customer in Canada, doing more business across our own country and market.
0: Always appreciate the chats, Candace. Thanks so much for your time.
5: Thanks for having me. Have a great day.
0: Candace Lang is the president and CEO of the Canadian Chamber of Commerce from Saskatoon, Saskatchewan, and doing great things federally for us. And we always appreciate the check-in there. Okay, let's take a break, come back, and we will reset and get ready for open lines today at 9 o'clock. All kinds of different things we can chat about. 1-877-332-8255. We will be right back here on 980 CJME and 650 CKOM.
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3: Do you think John Deere makes a combine tough enough to harvest rock? Well, somebody does. It's Prairie Machine in Saskatoon. Saskatchewan's potash deposits were created when an inland sea dissolved. The potash was in the water. Now, since water levels itself to fill a container, it dissolves the same. So as it dissolves and leaves the potash behind, you end up with a flat and consistent potash deposit. It was eventually buried under dirt and rock, but it, for the most part, kept its flat, consistent shape. Think of piling dirt on a dried-up salt lake bed. Other deposits around the world are like a contorted corkscrew with inconsistent mineral densities along it. So, in Saskatchewan, because of our flat deposits, to mine the potash, they begin at one end of the deposit and dig straight ahead, sort of like harvesting a field. So, it's sometimes jokingly referred to as we combine potash in Saskatchewan. I'm Eric Anderson from CIMSA.
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0: Thanks again to the President and CEO of the Canadian Chamber of Commerce, Candace Lang, for joining us right off the start of the show. I thought it was interesting when we're talking about the Alberta separation discussion, national unity. Candace described it as a self-inflicted injury or an own goal. Good. That's a good hockey reference. We all can if you're a hockey fan, you understand an own goal. It's not good. Doesn't mean you're going to lose the game, but means you got something to tighten up for sure. That leads us into open phones. That's where we're going next. 1-877-332-8255 is the number. We'll be right back here on 980 CJME and 650 CKOM.
4: 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Call 1-877-332-8255. 980 CJME.
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23: CJME News Time is 9 o'clock. Good morning, I'm Kevin Martell. Wildfires burn northwest of Saskatoon. Many anxiously wait to go home.
24: I'm nervous. I'm scared.
23: About 1 year after wildfire in Dunair Beach, many still wait to rebuild their lives.
25: They haven't been given any scope of work for their land, any scope of work to rebuild.
23: And some workers of one rail line are now on strike. Right now in Regina, mostly cloudy. 12 degrees. Wildfires burn and continue to threaten some communities in our province this morning. There are 2 major wildfires crews are keeping especially close tabs on. One is the Lobstick Fire, northwest of Saskatoon, where about 130 people remain out of their homes just outside of Shelbrook in the RM of Shelbrook. Reeve, Christine Struby says their area just can't catch a break.
1: We just got through the flooding emergency. We just barely got through that and kind of felt like we were in the clear for a while and could breathe, and then this hit.
23: Pamela Wozniak had to leave her home in the RM. She's holding on to hope it'll be okay.
2: Because I don't know what I'm going to do. If it's gone, I'll basically be starting over with my kids.
23: Now, the Lobstick wildfire just calmed down yesterday. They're trying to protect a power line that runs right into the town of Shelbrook. Saskatchewan Public Safety Agency has reinforcements in, and Struby says they're optimistic they'll get things under control and nobody's home will get damaged. As you heard, while the Lobstick fire isn't under control yet, things seem to be moving in the right direction there. 980 CJME's Maria Robinson spoke with the premier in his hometown and riding about what the next steps are.
5: With the heat wave finally breaking, Premier Scott Moe says the SPSA and local fire departments are looking to bring in more resources.
6: We have a few days here where maybe they can get into a position of strength with respect to when the weather does change and it gets hot again, that it is contained.
5: He says the aim is to box the fire in during that time. And while earlier this year the provincial government faced criticism for its SPSA budget, Mo says the funds will flow if the need is there.
6: The budget is an estimate. The funds are always there to support communities.
5: In Shelbrook, Maria Robinson, 980 CJME.
23: Now, the other wildfire that's impacting lives is the Kayford fire south of Red Earth Cree Nation. Roughly 1,200 people are out of their homes on Red Earth and Shoal Lake Cree Nations. Stay with us on 980 CJME as we continue to keep you up to date on this developing wildfire story. Nearly 1 year after a wildfire destroyed hundreds of homes and structures around Dunair Beach, many families are still waiting to go home. While rebuilding is underway, those there say insurance delays and construction challenges continue to slow recovery. Linda Lowe lost her home in that fire and says some families are still waiting to rebuild.
25: Here we are already going to be a year into our claim, and people still haven't even been able to start the rebuild process because they're held up with insurance.
23: Lowe says some new homes are beginning to arrive, but many people are still living elsewhere while they wait to rebuild. Off the job in a new development, roughly 300 signals workers from CPKC Rail are now on strike. That's according to the union, saying both sides failed to reach a deal. The union says the workers install, maintain, test, and repair railway signaling and communication systems across the country. The railway says it's brought in contingency plans to maintain operations. It seems like the ceasefire may not be holding all that strong. This is the latest in our continuing coverage of war in the Middle East. The U.S. military says it bombed Iranian radar and drone control sites in Iran after Iran shot down an American Predator drone this weekend. This morning, Iranian state media is reporting the country's reviewing the president's proposals. Country's top negotiators expressing doubt on how quickly a deal could come together, reportedly saying, quote, "Do not trust the enemy's words and promises." Now, President Donald Trump still insists he's in no rush to make a deal. Late overnight, he posted on social media telling critics to sit back and relax, saying it will all work out in the end. Happening now, they're trying to find the remaining survivors in Laos, the country in Southeast Asia. It's a cave rescue there. This morning, two men remain missing. Reporter Britt Clennett is following this story.
7: The rescue divers, they're now using ropes, water pumps, and 3D mapping and trying to rappel down and reach the remaining two men who they believe might just be trapped in a chamber deep inside that cave. And just a little earlier, the coordinator saying that they're now hearing the sound of knocking.
23: Five others were able to make it out. It's being called a landmark breakthrough in fighting pancreatic cancer, a new treatment in the U.S. that could open the door to other cancer treatments. The drug is called Diraxonrasib. According to the results of a clinical trial, it can double a patient's survival time. The drug recently got limited approval. The company that produces that drug is expected to file for full approval soon. And get ready to get goosebumps.
8: You know what it is, okay? Trust in your ability to make tonight.
23: The Riders are celebrating their Grey Cup last season with championship rings. The team is out with a new video showing those off. The football-shaped face of the ring comes off to reveal part of the game ball in a tiny mini field. You can see the pictures right now on the CJME Morning Show Facebook page. The latest local news is as close as your phone. 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CJME weather pretty well at normals for this time of year. High of 22 today. A few clouds. We'll bring a 30% chance of rain. 50K wind. Tonight, a few clouds and 12. Tomorrow, cloudy. 60% chance of rain and a high of 22. Right now in Moose Jaw, mostly cloudy and 12. In Regina, mostly cloudy. Southeast wind gusting at 29, 12 degrees. CJME News Time is 9:06. I'm Kevin Martell. 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

morning. Welcome to the show, Evan Bray. Good to have you here. It's a Monday morning. I hope you had a great weekend. What did you get up to this weekend? Enjoy some outdoors. I mean, it wasn't quite the scorching hot weather that we had through the week last week. It was hot, was windy, and I know there were a couple of showers that rolled through parts of the province as well, but I was part of the weekend out in Abernethy doing a little bit of yard work out there, cutting some grass, doing some things, found three wood ticks, which I consider to be not very many. When you look at some of the pictures we got last week, people sending in pictures of walking through like a grassy field and then taking pictures of their pants, and they're absolutely covered in wood ticks. So three, two crawling on my leg, one crawling on my arm. Maybe not bad by comparison. Also, by the way, I want to give just a quick shout out and an appreciation to John and Sula Burwell. So John and Sula are the couple that bid on successfully the It's Eaten Time package at the CNIB Guide Dog Gala fundraiser a few weeks back. So the in essence, what was included in this package was, first and foremost, you got a beautiful Weber barbecue, thanks to Northern Fireplace in Regina. And along with this Weber barbecue, you had Belton and myself show up. Belton cooks brisket for you and a group of your friends. We get Smokin' Okies involved. They throw in a bunch of side dishes. And all in all, it ends up being a good night. So we were at John and Sula's on Saturday night. They were gracious enough to invite Belton and I to bring our wives. So we had Belton's wife, Robin, there, my wife, Jody, and we had such a good night. Actually, we're just working on getting a few pictures and a video posted on the Evan Bray Show Facebook page, but we did a live It's Eaten Time. Just like you would hear Friday at 11 o'clock, we did that live in the kitchen of John and Sula's place. They have about 20 guests there, I think, all told. And it was a very, very fun night. And by the way, Sula, true to her Greek heritage, made ekmek. Have you had ekmek? I had never tried it before. It's an incredible dessert. Very light. Not a heavy dessert. Very light dessert. But man, was that tasty. So thank you once again to John and Sula and everyone who joined us there. Dr. Renata Varma, who is the chair of the CNIB Guide Dog Gala Committee, Kevin Gallant, who did tons of work on that committee as well. They were present that night. And then, of course, a lot of friends and family of John and Sula's there as well. So all in all, a great night. And Belton did not disappoint. His brisket, as good as ever. That's for sure. Okay. Open lines. What do we want to talk about? 1-877-332-8255. People keep hearing the term technical recession. So essentially, two consecutive quarters of contraction in economic growth is termed a technical recession. I'm seeing people on the text line say, let's drop the word technical. It's a recession. We are in a recession. We've met the definition. Our economy, our economic growth has contracted for two consecutive quarters. So that meets the definition of recession. Who do you finger point at and say there's who's responsible might be another topic of discussion. Many people will say, of course, what's going on with the war and the tariffs as a big part of

0: political theater. That's what he's accusing Pierre Poilievre of, turning this into political theater. Canadians are looking for a plan. That's what Pierre Poilievre is asking from Mark Carney in the House. Let's hear your plan. Both of these leaders, I think, have an important role to play right now. When we know the word recession is being thrown about, keep in mind, this does not happen often, right? This happens, in fact, I would say seldom. And in fact, in recent history, we saw this the last time we were in this state. It was during the start of the pandemic in 2020. Before that, it was during the oil shock at the beginning of 2015. So what is that? Every 5 years, roughly. So what role does the federal government have to play? Because they do. They have a role to play. This is the point Pierre Poilievre is needing to make and is making, saying, let's get together and let's hear what the federal government proposes to do about this. So I think both sides have a role to play. And when I say both sides, I'm talking liberals and conservatives. But I think both sides have to be careful as well. I've you know, watched a few interviews and stuff over the weekend. Pierre Poilievre, in my view, is, you know, sounding the alarm, saying, look, we've had two consecutive quarters. We don't want it to be three. But he's got to be careful not to come across too gleeful over this, right? Because this clearly is an opportunity for the conservatives to point to the liberals and say, okay, you wanted to drive, you're driving. What are you doing? What direction are you taking us? At the same time, I feel like so far the response by the federal government has been very, this isn't a big deal. And I think there's a way to recognize that this is maybe minor in nature right now, has the possibility of getting bigger. So what are you doing about it? What is the plan? Not as simple as just pouring cold water on the word recession every time you hear it said. I mean, there's things that can be done. Canada's economy is soft. The declines are marginal. So it's not a widespread downturn right now, but there are things that need to be done in order to prevent it from getting worse. Many people on the text line saying, I'm not surprised this is happening. You can expect it to get worse. And again, I've read a lot of comments about technical recession. It meets the definition, so let's just call it that. It is. We're working to bring, we'll have an economist on the show to talk a little bit more about this tomorrow, but I'm happy to hear your thoughts. If you are worried about this, if you are pointing a finger at someone directly who is responsible, who would it be? Phone lines are open for you, 1-877-332-8255. Let's start with Dean in Saskatoon. Good morning, Dean. Thanks for calling in. Your thoughts on this recession?
1: Yes, good morning, Evan. You know what? I just find this whole thing ridiculous as far as, like, you know, phrasing it technical. Like,
0: right.
1: It's ridiculous. It's another liberal word salad, you know, phrase that they're using. Like, they used rupture and all kinds of other words. You know what, Evan? It's a recession. So I'm going to ask you, Evan, if you're driving down the road and you have a flat tire and somebody stops by and says, oh, hey, sir, looks like you have a flat tire, are you going to look at them and go, well, it's not really a flat tire. It's actually a rupture tire.
0: It meets the technical definition of flat. Yes, I know what you're saying.
1: You know, it's just absolutely ridiculous already. When are people going to wake up? And you know what's scary, Evan? What's really scary is people I'm reading on social media, they're falling for it. They're falling for it. They're actually correcting people, saying, well, it's not a real recession.
0: Yeah.
1: Like, come on. Like, when's this going to give?
0: I agree with you. That's why, I mean, to me, it's a recession. I don't know why we need to try and qualify it with the term technical, although every report I read this weekend used the word technical. At the end of the day, it's a recession. I'm seeing it on the text line this morning, many of you agreeing with me. And I feel as though the Prime Minister, this is not a time to be flippant about it. This is not a time to, you know, I get it. You don't want to, you know, cause fear, but you also have, this is where you step up. This is where you put your big boy pants on, and this is where you step up and say, okay, you know, we will hear discussion about the things that are going on to diversify trading relationships and to supercharge major projects and investing in workers. Those are all good.

0: things, but those are, those do not turn the ship around to moral. Is there something that can be, should be done today to make sure that the next quarter doesn't continue this trend? I'd suggest yes, and this is where the federal government has a role to play. So that's back to Pierre Poilievre calling on the federal government, saying, let's get back in there and have a talk about this. Let's debate about this, asking for an emergency parliamentary debate. I suggest Pierre Poilievre is giving Mark Carney a platform. Sure, the Conservatives might be critical of the way they're going, but if they agree to what the Conservatives are asking for, there's your platform to talk about what they're doing. And there's your chance to answer to any concerns or criticisms that people might have. 1-877-332-8255. Are you worried about the word recession? Does it cause you to panic? Should we be worried as a country? Should we be responding as a country? Give us a call, 1-877-332-8255. Let's take break number one. I see calls are coming in. Ian, don't go anywhere. I'll grab your call when we return. Whatever you would like to talk about, we can talk recession if you want. We can talk wildfires. In fact, we'll check in with reporter Maria Robinson just at the bottom of the hour. She was in that Shelbrooke area over the weekend reporting on the wildfires. We'll do a check-in there. Whatever is on your mind, it's a Monday morning edition of the Evan Bray Show. 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

0: I personally do not believe that the agreement will go away. But more importantly, I just think that the economic ramifications for the United States are too serious. They're very serious for Canada, they're very serious for Mexico. I hope I'm not wrong. You can never say anything for certain in this particular context, but my money's on that agreement staying, maybe being modified, but staying in place.
1: We're chatting about the fact that we learned late last week that Canada has officially entered into a recession, something that hasn't happened since early 2020. So that was right at the start of the pandemic. Before that was 2015. So not happening often, but something that should get our attention. Many people frustrated that in many of the reported stories and news articles that came out since last Thursday's announcement, the word technical has been put in front of the word recession. We're in a technical recession. People suggesting that's just a word to try and soften the way this sounds. Sean in Saskatoon says it's like being a little bit pregnant. You either are or you aren't. We're in a recession. We had the conversation earlier with Dean about the flat tire. It's never part way, although Sheldon from iTunes is suggesting maybe the tire was only flat on the bottom. 1-877-332-8255. I mentioned, I feel like Mark Carney has an important job here. Now that this word is out there, the word recession is there, what do you do about it? And to me, being too casual about it is the exact wrong way to go. You are the one that people will look to, even the people, I would suggest, who don't necessarily point a finger at the federal government. I know many are saying that the federal government has led us to where we're at today. Even those who don't, even those that say this comes from outside geopolitical forces that are bigger than Canada, it doesn't mean that Canada doesn't have a role to play. Canada absolutely has a role to play. And this is where Mark Carney has to get in front of the Canadian people. Pierre Poilievre giving him this chance, saying, let's have an emergency parliamentary debate on this. And the Liberals have said no. I expect we will hear some news conferences and some speaking notes on this, but Mark Carney's got to get this right. He has delivered many speeches around the world that people applaud and say shows good leadership. Well, let's see it here now, right? This is the time. 1-877-332-8255. You want to talk about that? You want to talk about something else? We can do that as well. In fact, I know Ian's got a thought. He's going to take us back to something a little more grounded right here, and that's the use of signal lights. Ian, what have you got for me today?
2: Hi. Over the weekend, I had the chance to listen to some of the replays of your shows from the week, and there was a guy that called in, and was talking to you about signals, and I think you had said, for the most part, it seems like if you're in an accident, that's usually when that ticket will get written. However, I was driving in the Saskatoon here, and I changed lanes, and there was nobody around. And my son says to me, Dad, you didn't signal. And I said, well, there's nobody around. And then later that night, I was watching YouTube, and there's those cases in the States, where people get pulled over and all that immunity stuff. And this guy got pulled over because he pulled into a parking lot without signaling.
1: Mm-hmm.
2: So I got hold of the city police because I couldn't really find it in the driver's handbook. And okay, it really is a $230 fine.
1: Sure is.
2: But yeah. And 4 points for not using your signal light. So if you're in the States, maybe they're more more inclined you broke the law. It's you're
1: right.
2: Gonna get fined.
1: It's a ticket here, Ian. There's no question about it. When I appreciate you calling in to keep this conversation going, because I said what happens is the most that I saw through my career signal light tickets being written, it was when an accident occurred. So if you had witnesses, a car was changing lanes, sideswiped another car or veered in front of another car and there was a rear end collision. If you had witnesses that said the person changing lanes or the person who abruptly broke but didn't signal intention to turn, often there would be a ticket written there as that was a contributing factor to the accident. But you don't need an accident to write a signal ticket. Many officers have. I don't know that I did or or did many times in my career, but certainly those that maybe work in traffic safety do, there is an obligation to signal for sure. And there is a charge under the Saskatchewan Traffic Safety Act for failing to signal, whether you're turning a corner, whether you're changing lanes. Signaling is absolutely part of the law, just to be clear on that. 1-877-332-8255. Lots of people talking about the recession. The text lines are busy. Scott and Wolseley, not surprised. Mark Carney is playing it off as no big deal. Scott feels Mark Carney's the reason behind the oil crash. He was Trudeau's advisor before he became our prime minister, all designed to bring Canada down. Marina saying, not surprised we're in a recession. We've had 11 years of failed Liberal policies. Sheldon and Esteban, by the way, pointing out that oil is up $7 a barrel this morning. I didn't know that. I didn't get gas on the way into work today, so I haven't checked gas prices. They were actually down a bit over the weekend. But we will be talking a lot about oil and gas this week because the oil and gas show is on in Weyburn on Tuesday night, all day Wednesday, all day Thursday. Wednesday, we will be broadcasting this show live from the oil show in Estevan. Lots of great guests on that program. So if you're a person that wants to know the ins and outs of the oil industry, how things are shaping up from that commodity standpoint, Wednesday morning, it will be highly focused on in our program. And by the way, it's also our regular monthly check-in with Brian Zinchuk. So that works out well Wednesday morning on this program. Okay, open lines continues, and we're going to do a check-in when we come back on the wildfire situation. One of the reporters that was up there this weekend joins me next here on 980 CJME and 650 CKOM.
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5: CJME News time is 9:30. Good morning, I'm Kevin Martell, just outside of Shelbrooke in the RM of Shelbrooke. About 130 people are waiting to go home. A wildfire in the area means they have to leave. Now they hope extra crews brought in can help get that fire under control. Meantime, another wildfire still has about 1,200 from the Red Earth and Shoal Lake Cree Nations out of their homes. Roughly 1 year after a wildfire ripped through Dunair Beach, many families still aren't home. One woman from there tells us there are insurance delays and construction challenges leading to a slow recovery. Right now, 300 signals workers from CPKC Rail are on strike. These are workers that look after signaling and communication systems across the country. The railway says that HIS has contingency plans to maintain operations and keep things safe. There's a new drug in the U.S., a treatment in fighting pancreatic cancer. According to the results of a clinical trial, it can double a patient's survival time. And right now on the CJME Morning Show Facebook page, you can see what the Rough Riders Grey Cup rings from last season look like. CJME weather, pretty well at normals for this time of year. High of 22 today. A few clouds will bring a 30% chance of rain. A little windy. Tonight, a few clouds and 12. Tomorrow, cloudy. There's a 60% chance of rain. And once again, a high of 22. Right now in Regina, mostly cloudy. Southeast wind at 23. That's 13 degrees. CJME News time is 9:31. I'm Kevin Martell.
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10: 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And it goes beyond just showing confidence. 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Now, in March of this year, the total value of building permits issued in Saskatchewan was about 30% higher than last March. So in March, the total value of building permits was up 30% from last year to this year. And once again, nothing states confidence in a marketplace better than people willing to lay down some cash and actually build things. We've got a lot more confidence and a lot more happening. I'm Eric Anderson from CIMSA.
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0: fall.
1: We just got through the flooding emergency. We just barely got through that and kind of felt like we were in the clear for a while and could breathe, and then this hit. We cannot tell what the fire is going to do. So, I mean, we hope for the best all the time, but we're not going to put any time frames on anything at this point.
2: Yeah, we really are thinking about people in the province that are dealing with either a wildfire or flooding or both. There are some areas, remarkable as it is, that they could have been impacted by flooding and now are being impacted by wildfires, but just shows how quickly, just because there's water on the ground, it doesn't always mean the trees and the, you know, kind of the more bushy areas in the neighborhood, in the community, aren't affected by these wildfires. And that's what we're seeing happening right now. I just checked the SPSA website, 10 wildfires burning in the province, which compared to last year at this time, obviously is a marked departure. But two of those are not contained, which is something that they are working on to make happen. We had a reporter on the scene this weekend. Maria Robinson from our CKOM newsroom was up in Shelbrooke and joins me now. Maria, thanks so much for taking our call this morning.
3: Thanks for having me, Evan.
2: So what did you see? You must have seen the smoke. So were you close enough to see the flames?
3: No, thankfully, wasn't close enough to see the flames because I kind of just stuck to the town of Shelbrooke. I didn't really head far into the RM or anything, but on Saturday when I went up there, it was really smoky, hazy. You could smell it in the air, and it sort of had that orange tinge to it. Mm-hmm. But then by Sunday, thankfully, that seemed to have cleared. And, you know, people in town were like, you can't smell the smoke anymore. I could still smell it a little bit, but it was a lot better by Sunday morning.
2: So this, of course, is the Lobstick Fire near Shelbrooke, which is approximately 19,000 hectares. So for reference sake, that's about the size of the city of Regina. Did you get a sense in talking with anyone? I know you even connected with the premier, that they are close to being able to contain this fire?
3: It seems like we're on the right path. No one wanted to give me an exact of like, yes, absolutely, but I know the premier did say to me that they finally had a break in the heat wave. And so crews are going to be trying to use that cooler weather to their advantage to try to box it in, contain that fire so that when it does get hot all of a sudden again, that fire doesn't spread east.
2: Right. Did the premier have any thoughts on what containment was going to look like and maybe overall what wildfire season this year was going to look like and how prepared we are as a province?
3: Yeah, so in terms of general overall, I did ask him because I know back in March his government did face some critiques for the SPSA budget that it gave out, especially after last year's record wildfire season. But he had said, look, the funds are always going to be there, even if, you know, it surpasses the budget. So if communities need support, we will find a way to pay for it. So we seemed to be pretty confident in how things were going. In terms of this particular fire and getting it contained, he felt pretty strong about it. I know that SPSA has brought in more crews. And yesterday, even just by, you know, looking into the sky and smelling the air, you could see that their efforts were really paying off. So I think he felt pretty confident that this one would hopefully get contained in the next few days.
2: A number of evacuations have been affecting, I think, 1,300 people is what I understand, many of them from Shoal Lake and Red Earth, Cree Nation. Did you talk to people in the community of Shelbrooke around the evacuation threat?
3: Yeah, I stopped at the registration center where evacuees from the RM of Shelbrooke come through. And so, you know, I talked to them Saturday morning and they had said, you know, we've had 60 people come through. They're just really concerned about where the fire is, how close it is to their home. And I did connect with one evacuee from the RM who was able to go and live with her sister in the meantime. But she, of course, was just feeling really stressed because she was like, if my house burns down, I have to completely start over and I have three kids. Like, I don't know what that's going to look like.
2: Right. Maria, I appreciate you checking in with us today. The forecast this week, does it look favorable in terms of low winds and maybe even some rain to try and mitigate this risk?
3: I think it depends where you are. I know that for the town of Shelbrooke and the RM, they were feeling confident that it's going to be a little bit cooler. Yesterday was very much overcast with gray clouds and some showers. There is heat warnings in, I think it's the northeast part of the province, so that won't help every area, but at least in terms of the Lobstick wildfire, it should. They all have cooler temperatures, and that should help them out.
2: Maria, thanks for the check-in this morning. We'll stay on top of this. I know the newsroom is continuing to work on these unfolding situations.
3: Thanks so much, Evan.
2: Maria Robinson from our CKOM newsroom, who was in Shelbrooke on the weekend reporting. I mentioned she connected with Premier Scott Moe there, and he talked specifically about the SPSA budget and whether or not they had enough money set aside to handle whatever this year's wildfire season is going to look like.
0: The SPSA budget is, always an estimation of what average costs might be. Last year was far above that, and you very quickly and never, irrespective of who might be in government, I don't think you ever find a time where the funds don't flow when the need is there. And that would be true for sure this year. It was true last year. And so the budget is based on what averages might be, and to have your core capital infrastructure in place. We're in the midst, about halfway, of our air fleet tanker renewal. We're probably going to see some of those additional resources come into this area in the not too distant future. But we also increased our number of Type 2 fighters as well through partnerships with PAGC and other entities across the north here. So it's not done. It's just getting going. This is one. We have another one. We have a number of evacuees up in Red Earth, potentially Shoal Lake as well, that we're working on provincially. As I say, the budget is an estimate. The funds are always there to support communities.
2: Premier Scott Moe in his home community of Shelbrooke over the weekend, and Maria Robinson caught up to him there. A lot of work is going on. They're building a dozer line, trying to prevent the fire from advancing towards an important transmission line that's there. They've got helicopters there applying the fire gel along that transmission line as well, so trying to protect that. I mentioned I was on the SPSA website. You can go to saskpublicsafetyagency.ca. That is where you can check out the latest updates on wildfires, for example. 10 active wildfires as of this morning, and that could change, might have changed already, but two of them not contained. I did notice 8 active flooding incidents still happening in the province as well. So lots going on for us to keep on top of. Okay, back to the talk about the recession. We found that out on Thursday of last week. Canada is in a recession. Your thoughts on what needs to happen? Your thoughts on where the blame goes? Let's go to Ken in Saskatoon. Ken, thanks for hanging on the line. Your thoughts on this recession?
4: Well, it's been 10 years in the making, so it's about time that it got here. Here's some things that you have to know that's not hitting the headlines. One of which is, besides for having the GDP contract for 2 consecutive quarters, business investment has fallen for 5 straight quarters. All right? That eventually will show up in the economic numbers. Things that we've been talking for years about, productivity growth has just fallen off a map, especially compared to the Americans. And so these type of underlying things can only go so long, and then reality hits you in the face, and that's really where we are right now. Also, Canada kind of did this really stupid thing where we decided that we were going to bring in a whole bunch of people and relied on population growth rather than productivity growth to increase our GDP, and it increased our GDP, but it decreased our GDP per capita, which meant that we were actually getting poorer and put a lot of stresses on things. So the way to get out of this is, what I would suggest is, get yourself an economist from the Austrian school. That's Friedrich Hayek. And they will give you like 5 points of things to do that will get you out of this that the liberals will not do. You know,
2: why do you say they will not do them? Like, what about them, Ken, is not enticing for the Liberal government?
4: Okay, because it gives up control, okay? So, you know, HIAC would do, you know, various things to try to increase, you know, that we'd lower the marginal cap corporate tax rates and allow immediate expensing of machinery and restore resource development as a growth engine, you know, things that give up control to entrepreneurs to like get rid of the so many subsidies for these different sectors that are favored. All of these reduce productivity. So because they give up control from the government and they just set a good environment for business, that is completely the opposite thing to what the liberals do. The liberals want to pick winners. They want to set the economy in a certain ideological direction. They're not willing to let the market thrive. They say they are, but everything that they do is the opposite of what an Austrian economist would do.
2: Ken, I always appreciate your thoughts. Thanks so much for calling in. Let's keep going on the phone line. Bonnie and Wadena, we're in a recession. Your thoughts, Bonnie?
5: Well, yes, we're in a recession. It's not a technical recession. It's a deep recession. And the bureaucrat giving us that term technical only says that they're supporting Carney, which is a big concern.
2: Mm-hmm.
5: We've been in a recession for months now, and the liberals have just masked it by bringing in these immigrants, which makes it look like our economy is flourishing in all cylinders. But really what they've done is they've just caused homelessness and increase in housing. Our food bank use is way up, and people can't afford the cost of living anymore. People are losing their homes, but we don't hear much about that on the news. That's kept very quiet.
2: That's the point. This morning I was watching Pierre Polyev talking. He was holding a news conference asking some questions. I mean, Pierre Polyev making all of those points. He also the one that has been calling for an emergency parliamentary debate on this. He wrote a letter, penned a letter to the Prime Minister yesterday morning, Sunday morning, saying we need to get back there. In his letter, Pierre Polyev wrote, "You promised you would deliver the fastest growing economy in the G7. You delivered the only recession in the G7. And sounds as if the Liberal government is saying, no, we will not be going to an emergency parliamentary debate on this issue. 1-877-332-8255. We'll take a break, come back. I want to get back to some of the texts that have come in as well this morning on Open Lines here on 980 CJME and 650 CKOM.
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0: I've never experienced anything like this close to where I'm living. So we just had to prepare. You know, that's all we could do.
1: You have to pick and choose what's most valuable for you.
0: My photos, my family photos, those Christmas ornaments.
2: We learned late last week that two consecutive quarters of contraction in economic growth has been determined for Canada, and they term that a technical recession. We are playing a bit of word games this morning on whether or not the word technical needs to be in there. Many people saying, look, a recession is a recession. I have a text here from Russ in Regina who said, no, that's not the way it is. People that are phoning in and suggesting that we're in a deep recession is not right. He says, I'm not an economist, but I do have a good understanding of numbers. It's not hard to educate yourself. And he provides, looks like a printout from somewhere online talking about the levels of severity that economists will deem a recession. You've got your technical recession, a mild recession, a severe recession, and then outright depression. So, it actually reminds me of a goofy story. Just bear with me for a second. I was a young police officer. I was there with Troy Hagan, who at the time was not the chief. He too was just, I think he was a sergeant on the street. We were watching a presentation and the presenter was terrible. Like, terrible. It was so hard. It was painful. And Troy, I saw him writing on a little notepad in front of him. I didn't know what he was writing. And at the end of the presentation, he passed the notepad over to me and he said, at the top of the notepad, it said, how would you rate this presentation? And here's the choices he gave me. Gently obnoxious, moderately obnoxious, overtly obnoxious, or obnoxiously obnoxious. At the end of the day, it was obnoxious. It doesn't matter what word you put in front of it. And I think that's what a lot of people are saying about recession, right? Is it a technical recession? Is it a mild recession? At the end of the day, this is a signal. It's a signal that something needs to be done. On one side, you can't have Mark Carney blowing it off. On the other side, you couldn't have and shouldn't have Pierre Poilievre being too gleeful about it. I saw a text on the line saying Pierre Poilievre is almost clapping his hands that we're at this point because it scores political points for him. So where's the balance? Well, the balance is, I mean, Pierre Poilievre and the Conservatives have said, let's get together and let's have an emergency parliamentary debate on this. Let's hear, if you've got plans, federal government, let's hear what they are. We will continue this discussion. I mentioned we will have an economist on our show. Our plan is to have an economist tomorrow morning. We can talk a little bit more about this and the details. We can even get into these different levels of severity and talk about what that looks like as well. Thank you to all the texts and calls. I'm hanging on to your texts because throughout the show, inevitably we'll have a moment here and there where we can get back and share people's thoughts on this whole recession topic. Well, by the way, it's mining week in Saskatchewan this week, which is good timing given the oil and gas show is happening this week in Weyburn. I've got a guest joining us next whose company is breathing new life into Uranium City. That conversation coming up next here on 980 CJME and 650 CKOM.
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11: CJME News time is 10 o'clock. Good morning, I'm Kevin Martell, hanging on to hope they can get a wildfire around Shelbrooke under control.
12: We just got through the flooding emergency. Kind of felt like we were in the clear for a while and could breathe, and then this hit.
11: Most of us are now paying more for our plates and waiting to see if some postal workers like a tentative deal. Right now in Regina, mostly cloudy, 13 degrees. A little bit cooler in Regina this week, at least compared to last week, but up north right now where wildfires burn, there are heat warnings. We're talking about Shelbrooke, northwest of Saskatoon. There's the Lobstick fire that's threatening the town. More outside the town in the RM of Shelbrooke. The Saskatchewan Public Safety Agency says the town itself isn't in any danger right now. However, the RM's already had 130 people forced to leave their homes. Pamela Wozniak is one of those who had to leave, hoping that her home was okay.
13: I'm nervous. I'm scared. I have been told through the grapevine that my house is okay, but I don't know if that's 100% accurate.
11: Reeve Christine Struby says that wildfire just calmed down a bit yesterday.
12: With the extra forces that have come in, that we're optimistic that we're going to get things under control really well, and optimistic about making sure that nobody's homes get damaged.
11: She says as of right now, the evacuation order is staying up and there's still no word yet when it will get lifted. 980 CJME's Maria Robinson just visited that area, chatting with the premier on what it's like to have the fire hit so close to home.
14: Premier Scott Moe says he saw how smoky things got, but his concerns weren't about his Shelbrooke property burning.
15: If I have had any, you know, stresses, it's really been about trying to communicate and open up the lines of communication even more so to support the local efforts and support the SBSA.
14: These efforts, according to Moe, are to box the fire in before the weather heats up again. And though his government was criticized for its SPSA budget, he says that number is just an estimate.
15: Irrespective of who might be in government, I don't think you ever find a time where the funds don't flow when the need is there.
14: In Shelbrooke, Maria Robinson, 980 CJME.
11: Along with the Lobstick fire, the Kayford fire south of Red Earth Cremation is being closely monitored. Roughly 1,200 people have had to leave from Red Earth and Shoal Lake Cremations. Stay with us here on 980 CJME as we continue. Keep you up to date on this developing wildfire story. Nearly 1 year later, for many in Dener Beach, recovery isn't over. Last year, the Wolf Fire destroyed more than 200 homes and structures there, and even now, families continue working through insurance claims, contractor shortages, and rebuilding projects. Linda Lowe is one of those impacted and says many people still aren't home.
16: I have friends and neighbors that all they've been able to get out of their insurance for this past year is their current rent that they're paying. They haven't been given any scope of work for their land, any scope of work to rebuild.
11: She says some people still haven't received final rebuilding plans, while others are only now beginning construction. As of today, you're likely paying more for your plates from SGI. The rate increase for your basic insurance takes effect today after being announced this past January. 980 CJME senior reporter Lisa Schick explains what it'll mean to you.
14: So this rate hike will mean another $48 a year on average for a personal vehicle. And then it's supposed to go up the same amount again next year. That's happening now despite the rate review panel not giving it the green light yet. As well, the deductible for your basic plates is going up in the new year. So now instead of SGI covering anything after $700, it'll cover after $950. SGI says it's all because of inflation and rising vehicle repair costs. In downtown Regina, Lisa Schick, 980 CJME.
11: About 300 railway signals workers with Canadian Pacific Kansas City are now off the job. Their 72-hour strike notice expired yesterday morning without a deal. Their union says those employees install, maintain, test, and repair railway signaling and communication systems across the country. The railway says it has contingency plans so operations will be maintained. Today, a union representing postal workers in this country will release results of a vote on a new tentative agreement. Some 55,000 members of the Canadian Union of Postal Workers began voting in mid-April on a five-year contract. The cave rescue is still very much active in Laos, the country in Southeast Asia. Two men who remain missing this morning after they went into the cave more than 1 week ago. Reporter Britt Clennett is tracking this story.
17: This morning, a glimmer of hope for those two miners missing for 13 days. Rescuers reporting hearing knocking signals in the sixth chamber beyond where the original five were found. Teams confirming the sounds are not echoes. It comes after the remarkable rescue of those miners who were trapped for over a week.
11: Again, that is reporter Britt Clennett. The latest local news is as close as your phone. 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CJME weather, pretty well at normals for this time of year. A high of 22 today. A few clouds will bring a 30% chance of rain. 50K wind. Tonight, a few clouds down to a low of 12. And then for tomorrow, cloudy again. There's a 60% chance of rain. And once again, a high of 22. Right now, across the province, Saskatoon's at 19. Swift Current, 11. Weyburn, 12. Estevan, 12. Yorkton, 19. In Moose Jaw, right now, mostly cloudy and 14. And in Regina, mostly cloudy. Southeast wind at 21. That's 15 degrees. CJME News Time is now 10:06. I'm Kevin Martell. Our next news is at 10:30. 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

0: Welcome back to the show, Evan Bray. Good to have you here on this Monday morning. Hope you had a good weekend. Maybe you got a little bit of seeding done. I know there was lots of tractors in the field. I was traveling throughout the province a little bit over the weekend. Lots of dust in the fields as farmers are trying to finish up that seeding, which maybe got started a little bit later than normal. Well, along with seeding going strong, it's also mining week in Saskatchewan. Gosh, how much do we talk on this show about mining? There's always lots to talk about. Uranium demand, for example, continues to rise as countries are needing that sort of guaranteed energy production. AI data centers pushing towards nuclear development. There's lots there. In northern Saskatchewan, that shift is creating new momentum for exploration and development in a region that I would suggest has one of the longest mining histories in the province. And one company is looking to capitalize on that opportunity. Triton Uranium has announced the start of a development work at its Atlas project near Uranium City. The project focused on a lower cost open pit model that the company says could bring domestic uranium supply to a market more quickly than traditional developments. I'm happy to have Scott Evans, who is the president of Triton Uranium, joining me in studio today. Scott, thanks so much for being here.
1: Happy to be here.
0: So your background, you and I were just chatting off air. You were a car salesman. You owned a car dealership, correct? How did you get into uranium mining? How did that transition happen?
1: Well, a friend of mine from Moose Jaw, Saskatchewan, where I am from, he has been very successful in the mining industry, getting projects off the ground. And I started taking interest in some of these mining projects, prior to the 2000s. And so I've kind of been around the mining stuff for about 30 years, and I understand how it works and what it takes to make things happen. And, most projects in the mining world are all for naught. And, my partner has a track record of bringing credible projects to the surface, and we feel as though this is a very credible one that we want to work, and we could create some value here for the people of Saskatchewan.
0: I was on your website last night learning about the Atlas project. This is a pretty exciting project. Uranium City, which has, it's got the name in it, right? Uranium City. But it kind of became a ghost town for a number of years. So why was that the right area for this project?
1: Well, we feel as though, like, when Uranium City was shut down in 1982, Uranium City never ran out of resources. Basically, the price of it went soft after the Three Mile Island disaster in Pennsylvania. And, a lot of the reactors and whatnot were shut in. So the supply ended up, being the same, and the demand ended up going down. So the price softened. Mm-hmm. And back in the day, most of the projects in Uranium City were owned by Eldorado Nuclear, which was a government crown corporation. And for about 3 years, they mined up there at a loss, hoping the price of uranium would recover, and it did not. So they basically shut the place down, and they shut it down not because it ran out of uranium, but because the price went soft and it wasn't economically viable.
0: Mm-hmm. So when you look at breathing new life into a community like Uranium City, it's been essentially shut down for a number of years. Is it a start from scratch? Like, any of the infrastructure that would have been used years ago still helpful today at all?
1: Absolutely it is. And that's part of the beauty of this project and why my partner picked it up and why I got involved with it is a lot of these uranium projects are long drawn out affairs. They can take anywhere between, 15 and 25 years, to become a mine, from first discovery. And when we talk about the nuclear renaissance that's going on here, they've mandated that the world wants to triple the amount of nuclear reactors here in the next 20 years. Well, we would need to triple the supply of uranium in the next 20 years. And based on how long it takes to build a mine, it's going to be relatively difficult. And part of that problem is infrastructure. Uranium City still retains all of its infrastructure. Right on the border of our property, we have an airstrip that's usable. We have roads running through our property and power lines. So if you can start out a project with infrastructure, you're years and years ahead of the game. And that's why we really like the project that we have.
0: What about regulations? What needed to be done in order to try and get basically the lights back on again up there?
1: Well,

0: projects that we see in other parts of the province. Explain how that works and why that's the right approach in this part of the province.
1: Well, when you're talking about the deep targets, those are very rich targets, but there's a lot of engineering that becomes, you know, into play when you're trying to, you know, develop those projects. The Cigar Lake project, just as an example, world's, you know, richest mine, which is owned by Cameco, and it took 25 years plus to bring that thing into production, basically because, you know, there was water coming into the mine shaft. They ended up having to freeze the ground below the earth's surface. There's a lot of challenges, you know, in doing so to bring those big deposits to surface. And there's a lot of cost involved in doing that in upfront cost. With an open pit, we're hoping to be, if we can make it, all the numbers work, a low-cost producer where we could ramp up or scale back production as the market demand is there or not there. Mm-hmm. And I think that will appeal to potentially a future partner or a buyer of our project, you know, how accessible the uranium is. There's not really any open pit uranium projects out there. They're usually pretty complex for recovery. So we think that we might have a real gem here.
0: Is that that design, that open pit design you talk about, it's more cost effective. Is it also, I'm guessing it has to be from a timeline perspective, must be quicker as well.
1: Absolutely. Absolutely. Right. You know, we've gotten into this and we're not interested in the 15 to 25 year program on this project, where we're trying to get this thing proved up here in the next couple of years and prove economics, you know, and get it into the hands of somebody that wants to develop this. And namely, we're looking at some kind of an American company, because the Americans are, you know, really short on uranium, you know, in their own backyard to pull off the nuclear renaissance that they're trying to execute. So we think that they would be happy having an American company potentially own this type of deposit here.
0: It's amazing to me. I was actually watching this video, was I mentioned on your website, but it's amazing to me watching on the video talked about how 6 to 10 grams of uranium, so just a little pellet, can do the work that 150 gallons of oil, for example, or 1 ton of coal can do. So there's no doubt there's power there. There's energy there, right? Yeah. It's just a matter of, so it doesn't feel to me, you know, we saw the market soften, as you talked about, in 1982, that ultimately led to that community being basically shut down. I don't feel like that's on the horizon for uranium anytime soon, with the global demand for energy and that kind of secure baseload power that every jurisdiction is looking for now, just because of the demand.
1: Absolutely. Uranium over the course of time has been in and out of favor. Uranium was gaining traction in the late 2000s, and we had a real price spike, and we were looking towards uranium again. And then the Fukushima disaster happened in Japan, and then that really, you know, put a chill back onto the, the uranium and the nuclear program. And here we sit here in 2026, and we've come to the conclusion that wind and solar are not going to cut the mustard for our long-term power needs. And if we're going to, you know, have green or low carbon power, it's going to have to come from nuclear. And I think we're going to see a 20-year here minimum bull run here on uranium to build out the reactors that the globe is talking about. And power demand, from what we see, is going to increase electricity 150% here in the next 30 years. And, you know, we want to be part of that.
0: Scott Evans is my guest. He's the president of Triton Uranium. There's a lot of talk about, of course, Canada needing more domestic critical minerals. I feel like uranium, along with potash in this province, are right near the top of that list and something that we have in abundance. Is uranium the focus of your work? Do you have any other minerals that are on your horizon?
1: Uranium is definitely the focus of our work, in the sense that that should be the flagship metal that carries the economics of the project. We have also seen other metals that are associated with the uranium. We've seen rare earths in higher concentrations. There's some scandium there. There's even some gold. Back in the day when they were mining Uranium City, the focus was on uranium, and that's what they hauled out of there, and that's it. And when we go in and we explore on this property and we figure out the economics, it's going to be probably based on a full suite of recoverable metals, not just uranium.
0: There's lots going on right now. Uranium, I've had conversations on this program with Tim Getzel from Cameco, and he said, you know, 10 years

0: years ago, uranium was, for many people, a swear word. You couldn't get politicians to utter the word.
1: Yeah.
0: Now it's become not only commonplace, but it's very much desired if this transition to nuclear has happened. So how competitive is the market? Like, we are hearing about different mining operations and expansions in Saskatchewan. What is that like for a company like yours to come into the market and kind of carve out your piece of this future of energy production?
1: Well, we see that they want to have three times the reactors that they do now within the next 20 years, which is going to put a serious strain on the, you know, supply chains in uranium. And they're projecting a price spike to 150, maybe even as far as $200 per pound of uranium. And if that goes through, I mean, that's only going to help the economics of this project and any other project. But the ultimate thing when it comes to mining is when somebody is looking to invest in a project, it needs to come from a stable mining jurisdiction. And Saskatchewan is ranked right at the top here in the world for most stable mining jurisdictions to invest in. And we think that that will help attract, you know, a future suitor to take this project to the
0: next stage. Let's talk a little bit about timelines. What are the timelines for the project? You talked about this is in its early stages, but walk us through where this is headed.
1: We've raised some money here privately through friends and family to the tune of about $16 million. The next stage here is we want to get this company public, probably in some U.S. Listing, with a U.S. listing within the next probably 8 months. If in the next year we are planning drilling and doing some geophysics on the property, which is going to commence here within the next month, get that stuff to the lab, see what we got. And from there, we want to start, you know, proving economics. We know that we have uranium on that property. We have historical results on this project. There's over 1,700 previous drill holes and 18,000 core samples that have been sent to the lab. So we have lots of data. We know there's uranium there. So then in year two, we want to prove out the economics and basically put this thing on a silver platter to either merge up with a bigger player or potentially us to be taken out.
0: I think about the logistics of this and labor comes to mind. Is there, and I realize that's a little ways down the road, but is there a labor market to be able to actually put this into operational momentum?
1: Well, back in the day, there was over 3,000 people that lived in Uranium City. They had hospitals, nursing homes. They even had a car dealership there back in the day. And it was quite a thriving little community. And we think that we can bring that back to life if we can prove the economics on this project. There's lots of people still living up north looking for jobs. We don't think that we would have an issue finding people to work it.
0: Good stuff. Well, this has been a good chat, Scott. Congrats on, on the momentum. And we will watch this project carefully and hopefully have you back to chat about where you're at as you take the steps forward.
1: Sounds good. We look forward to moving this to the next stage.
0: Good stuff. Scott Evans, my guest, president of Triton Uranium. Again, they have got this Atlas project going up at Uranium City. And we will, as I mentioned, continue to follow this along with all of the other great mining projects that are happening in our province, which, by the way, I mentioned off the start, it is mining week in Saskatchewan this week as well. All right, we'll take our break. We'll be right back here on 980 CJME and 650 CKOM.
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0: Thanks again to Scott Evans for popping by, president of Triton Uranium. They are a company that has got what they call the Atlas Project, which is up at Uranium City, essentially taking that location that was once known as the hub of uranium mining in the province, but has been basically abandoned for a number of years just because the market kind of the bottom of the market fell out for uranium mining a number of years ago, and they didn't keep going. The government-run uranium mining organization didn't keep going. But you do have a lot of course, private companies that have stuck it out. You look at Cameco and the incredible success that they have had in the province. And, you know, you wonder when Scott talks about, essentially, they want to have this project become a viable mining project, and then maybe put it out there where a bigger company, and he talked about Cameco or another company, potentially would come in and see it as a worthy investment and pick it up and add it to their portfolio. Or do they, as Triton Uranium, as a company themselves, do they forge ahead and continue with the actual operation of the mine? So we will follow this story along with all the other mining storylines that are happening in the province for sure. Sad news on the weekend to see Dennis Hull died. NHL great Dennis Hull, who played 14 NHL seasons. Of course, he's part of the Hull family dynasty. Many people knew, maybe better, Bobby Hull, his brother, nephew Brett Hull, both in the Hockey Hall of Fame. In fact, Dennis kind of made a career after hockey, made a career about being his memoir title, The Third Best Hull. That's the title of his memoir. If you had the good fortune to ever see Dennis Hull speak, it was a memory that I'm sure you would never forget. He was one of the funniest. I swear this guy could have been a comedian, along with being playing 14 seasons in the NHL. 303 goals, 351 assists over 959 games. He had an incredible career, but funny, Dennis Hull, I think I saw him three times, if I'm remembering correctly, through the years, and he would often be on the stage with a really big name, like a big NHL name, bigger than his from a hockey superstar standpoint, and yet he would always steal the show. Dennis Hull, funny guy.
1: A lot of young people just say the Hull brothers. They just put us together as one, but you know that's not true. And to differentiate Bobby and I think it was best pointed out by Brad Park. And Brad Park introduced me this way. He said that Bobby Hull could shoot the puck so hard, he could shoot it through a car wash and the puck wouldn't get wet. Pretty impressive, right? He also said I could shoot the puck just as hard as Bobby. Problem was I couldn't hit the car wash.
0: I mean, he always had kind of that self-deprecating humor. Gosh, I'm telling you, this guy, you could watch him talk for 20 minutes. He would end. You wouldn't want it to end. You would want more. He had the crowd in stitches. So sad to hear we lost the great Dennis Hull at the age of 81. There will be no more of that laughter when he is on stage speaking. But if you go online and there's so many examples of the, whether it's a one-liner or stories, but he just did it in such an amazingly talented and entertaining way. Dennis Hull, for sure, a star on the ice and off. All right, we'll take our break. We'll come back. We want to talk a little bit about Ebola. Is there a threat? Many of the experts are saying threat is very low in Canada. We've got Dr. Isaac Bogosh joining us next here on 980 CJME and 650 CKOM.
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3: CJME News Time is 10:30. Good morning, I'm Kevin Martell. Waiting to go home, some in the RM of Shelbrook, northwest of Saskatoon, are out of their houses because of a nearby wildfire. It's impacting more than 100 people. Plus, another wildfire has some 1,200 from Red Earth and Shoal Lake Cree Nations out of their homes. We're expecting an update on the fires next hour from the Saskatchewan Public Safety Agency. Today, it's more expensive to put your vehicle on the road. Previously announced rate increases from SGI are now in effect. Crown says it averages out to about $48 more a year on a personal vehicle. Then the rate goes up by about the same amount again next year. Hundreds of railway signal workers with Canadian Pacific Kansas City are now on strike. The railway says it has contingency plans, so operations will be maintained. A new BMO report predicts the gains from hosting some of the men's World Cup games in Canada could come in at between $1 and $5 billion. Ontario and BC will see the biggest impact where the games are played. And indie horror movie Backrooms makes $81 million in its first weekend in Canadian and American theaters, while another indie horror, Obsession, takes second with more than $26 million. CJME weather pretty well at normals for this time of year. A high of 22 today, a few clouds, 30% chance of rain, windy. Tonight, a few clouds and 12. Tomorrow, cloudy, 60% chance of rain, another high of 22. Right now in Regina, mostly cloudy, southeast wind at 21, 15 degrees. CJME News Time is 10:31. I'm Kevin Martell. And now, the Real Ag Minute with Sean Haney.
4: Saskatchewan's cattle sector is holding its ground as the debate over Canada's livestock traceability rules intensifies. The Canadian Food Inspection Agency has officially paused publication of its proposed regulatory updates following the widespread industry backlash. Speaking to RealAgriculture.com, Sandy Russell, interim CEO of Saskatchewan Cattle Association, confirmed that while the group firmly supports disease preparedness, producers are flat out rejecting any added regulatory burden that is unnecessary. Grassroots cow-calf operators are heavily exposed to the cost of this system, and major operational hurdles remain unaddressed. Russell points out that unresolved problems with tag retention, data privacy, and a severe lack of high-speed internet must be addressed before Ottawa introduces strict individual animal movement mandates. The SCA is hosting a critical producer webinar on June 2nd to gather grassroots feedback. In an export-dependent beef market, the industry has to find common ground on additional traceability measures and keeping producers competitive. I'm Sean Haney.
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6: You've often heard that our economy will do well because Saskatchewan has what the world needs. 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Saskatchewan has what the world needs to survive. We have food and energy, stuff that you need every day. These are not optional items. We have crops and livestock, but also the potash, which is fertilizer, and half of the world's food supply is directly attributable to fertilizer. But more importantly, especially on the potash side, there aren't a lot of options. It's basically us or Russia and Belarus as major producers. And you can't move a mine. You've got to mine it from where it is. Now compare our exports to, say, the auto sector. You don't need a new car every day. You can get them from a lot of places and you can move the factory. So we have what the world needs to survive. The options are limited and you can't move the source. I'm Eric Anderson from CIMSA.
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0: The show, Evan Bray, good to have you here Monday morning as we make our way through the first day of a full work week. And one of the things catching people's attention, certainly it was a topic of conversation a couple of different times for me, bumping into people over the weekend, talking about the Ebola outbreak that is happening right now. In fact, one of my friends reminded me of the 90s movie Outbreak. Remember the scary monkey on the poster of that? It wasn't actually about Ebola, but it was inspired by it. Let's put it that way. So health officials around the world closely monitoring an outbreak in Central Africa right now. It began in the Democratic Republic of the Congo, has spread into neighboring Uganda. The World Health Organization declared it a global public health emergency. It's words like that that have people concerned, because we have heard words like that before. It was during the COVID pandemic. Now, is this comparable? That's where we lean on the professionals to help us understand. Like, let's put this into perspective. Part of the concern, by the way, about this outbreak is that there is it's a strain that doesn't have a vaccine. So what does it mean for us here in Canada? Well, the federal government introduced border measures, including enhanced screening and quarantine requirements for travelers arriving from those affected countries. So to help us dig into this and understand the scale of it, the threat level for us here in Canada, I welcome back to our show Dr. Isaac Bogosh. We've had Dr. Bogosh on before. He's an infectious disease specialist at Toronto General Hospital and joins us by phone. Doctor, thanks so much for joining our show.
1: Hey, really appreciate you having me back on. Thanks.
0: So people just hearing about this story, what is happening with this outbreak, and why has it got to the level that the World Health Organization has declared this global public health emergency?
1: So as you point out, you know, this is an outbreak. But listen, there's been literally well over a dozen Ebola virus outbreaks before. They've all fortunately been handled and got under control. But this one, you know, is going to be a bigger one. And as you point out, it's because it's with a type of Ebola virus where you don't see it as common. So there's just not as much research and development, to combat it with vaccines and with drugs. You can still get it under control. You can still treat people. People, if they get access to care quickly enough, have a much better chance of survival. But, you know, it took a while for this to be detected. And it kind of mushroomed into a much larger outbreak than what we would normally see. And it's also crossed international borders, so it's in neighboring Uganda as well. And that just makes makes managing this outbreak a bit more complicated. International borders, tough neighborhood in the DRC where there's security concerns, which means it's harder to get a public health response in there, and a virus that doesn't have a dedicated vaccine or therapeutic. But again, we've got this under control in the past, even before vaccines and therapeutics were available. So it's just going to take some time and a coordinated effort.
0: How does this virus spread?
1: It's spread through very close or direct contact with an ill individual. So who gets Ebola virus? Well, someone gets this infection, they're sick at home, and their family members who are caring for them at home can get this. Then they go to the hospital. And if the hospital doesn't have the appropriate personal protective equipment, or they're not using the equipment correctly, then you can see it amplified in hospital settings. And then there's sometimes you see amplification of the virus in burial practices, where in some customs and traditions, people touch the body, and that's another mode of transmission. This is not, you know, you see people in space suits looking after ill people. The reason they're wearing that, it's not because it's such a transmissible virus. It isn't. It's not as transmissible as something like COVID. Okay. It's because in the instance that you do, you know, it's a high consequence pathogen. If you do get this virus, you can get very, very sick. So that's why there's tremendous care with handling this virus. That's why people are wearing that, you know, those special masks and those big outfits.
0: So I mentioned in my lead up to our chat, Canada's introduced enhanced screening and quarantine measures for travelers from affected regions. Is that appropriate? Are they taking deep enough steps into this, knowing that I think many people, as much as they may worry about this, they also don't want to see us going back to where we were in the pandemic as well?
1: Yeah, I mean, I think there's two things to consider here. So short answer, yeah, I mean, are they taking the appropriate steps? I think you can line up 10 people and get 10 different answers. But I'm on the line with you, so here's my take. there's two things. There's reducing the risk of introduction into Canada, and in the God forbid instance, if it does, if a case lands in Canada, reducing the risk of spread in Canada. So let's start with the first one. There's already currently a minuscule risk of introducing this virus to Canada based on travel patterns and based on where this outbreak is occurring right now. The policy that Canada took is basically going to reduce an already small risk even further. Is it going to eliminate that risk? No, of course not. We don't live in a world with 0% risk, but you're going to reduce an already very low risk of introducing the virus to Canada. And then the second point is, okay, what if in the God forbid instance we did see a case of this in Canada? Well, guess what? We've got a functional healthcare system and public health system where you're just not going to see, you know, outbreaks of this in Canada. You might, you know, in the worst case scenario, you might see one additional case of a very close family member, but this isn't something that would explode in Canada. And you know what, we in Canada, but like high income countries have been here before in the 2014 outbreak in West Africa that infected 30,000 people and killed 11,000 people. Someone got on a plane and landed in the United States. Someone got on a plane and landed in the UK with Ebola virus. And there were no subsequent chains of transmission of those viruses in those countries.
0: So the steps that we're hearing are preventative, as you talked about, but again, is it fair for me to summarize your comments to say there's not no threat here, but it's very low in Canada?
1: Yes, 100%. That is a perfect way of expressing it.
0: The federal government, I think there's been a lot of talk, especially around the FIFA World Cup, because of course you've got increased international travel, not just from the athletes, but from those that are coming to watch the games. So, you know, you got a global event like this. How does that complicate things at all?
1: For this particular infection, less so. I mean, for starters, the team from the DRC isn't even in the Democratic Republic of Congo now. They're training outside of the country. And secondly, you know, you're going to have people from all over the world come to Canada and North America to watch some soccer. But we have this policy in place where if someone's been in the DRC or Uganda or South Sudan in the last 21 days, they're going to have to isolate. And they're going to have to find a place to isolate for 21 days. And if you don't find a place to isolate for 21 days, we're going to give you a place to isolate for 21 days. So you can imagine that, you know, some people might not want to do that, and that's going to probably quell a lot of the travel. Not eliminate, but quell a lot of the travel from those areas. So we're probably going to have very little travel from those impacted areas. And those who do travel from those impacted areas are going to be in a quarantine. So in the worst case scenario, if they did have this infection, it's not like it's a risk to others.
0: Right. Dr. Isaac Bogosh is my guest, infectious disease specialist at Toronto's General Hospital. You mentioned this earlier, but I'm wondering if I could take you back just to talk about the difference between what we're seeing here with this strain of Ebola and what we saw in COVID-19, because, you know, my understanding is that also started in a very remote part of China, however, became a global pandemic fairly quickly. What are the main differences here, Dr. Bogosh?
1: It's transmissibility. This is, you know, the incubation period for and transmissibility is very different for these two infections. So COVID is very transmissible from person to person. And the incubation period of this, the time you're exposed to the time you get sick, is very short. It's usually, you know, couple of days, and you can even start spreading the virus before you even start to get sick with that. With Ebola, it's you know, I'm not saying it's hard to get, but you really need to be in close contact with someone or their infected bodily fluids like blood, vomit, saliva. You know, it sounds terrible, but that's the case. In the absence of that, you're just not going to get this infection. It also has a long incubation period of, you know, usually about a week, but upwards of up to about 21 days as well. So it's they're totally different viruses. And you hear public health emergency. The reason it's a public health emergency is because it's crossed international borders. It was mushrooming into a larger outbreak before it was identified. And, you know, quite frankly, the WHO blew it in 2014. They were very slow to respond to the 2014 West Africa outbreak, and it grew to 30,000 people. And they've learned their lesson. They called this an emergency early on. And the reason they call it an emergency a public health emergency of international concern is so you can help coordinate the response. And I think they did the right thing. You want to get this under control quickly. You start coordinating a global response to it, and that will give us our best shot at ensuring that this doesn't spread beyond. One other point, I know I'm talking a lot, but I think it's really important. Let's not lose sight of the big picture here. These are friends and neighbors on the planet that are in trouble. The best thing we can do, and this is the most important thing, the best thing we can do is help with funding, either financially or with expertise, to quell this outbreak. That is the best thing we can do. Number one, it's the ethical thing to do. These are our friends and neighbors who are in trouble. And number two, it will shorten the duration of the outbreak. It will limit how many people get infected, and thereby it will limit the degree of spread to other countries, including Canada. And that's what we should really be focusing our efforts on. Canada just put in about $8 million to help support this effort. Mm-hmm. So I think we're doing the right thing.
0: Yeah, I read the report that said $8 million towards international response efforts. That includes frontline workers, personal protective equipment, and some logistical costs as well. So, you know, before I let you go, I read an article on the weekend that talked about essentially Canada being in a better position to deal with this and to protect our country than the United States because of the staffing cuts and reduced capability and capacity at the CDC. I reread the article once to try and determine, is this just a political spin, or is there a worry about some of the cuts that have been made in the States and how they can respond to this?
1: Oh, I think it's legitimate, and don't just take my word for it. I think it's important to talk to a lot of different people about this, but the United States pulled out of the World Health Organization, which was a significant source of income for the WHO. Well, guess who's quarterbacking this response? It's the WHO, and they're really working on a bare-bones infrastructure now. The CDC has also had significant cuts as well, and this is the, previously one of the world's leading public health institutes with eyes and ears on the ground everywhere, and they just don't have the same capacity as they did, you know, a year and 2 years ago. And again, I'm not making political statements. This is just what happens when you cut funding to major public health organizations. They just don't have the same capacity as they once did. And you kind of need this capacity because you really need a global effort to get this under control. The countries impacted aren't going to be able to do it on their own.
0: Can I ask one last quick question? Because I saw a text coming in saying, I'm traveling internationally, although it looks like this person is going to Europe. Is there anything I can do specifically to protect myself?
1: No, you're not getting Ebola. No. No. I mean, it's literally thousands of kilometers away. And even if there was an exported case to Europe, the risk of an outbreak in a European setting is negligible. Notice how I never say 0% because we don't live in a world of 100%, but the risk of an outbreak in Europe would be negligible, even if there are imported cases there.
0: I know that about lawyers, and now I know it about infectious disease specialists. Never say 0% chance. Dr. Bogosh, appreciate your time today.
1: Have a great day. Thanks for having me on.
0: Dr. Isaac Bogosh, who is the infectious disease specialist at Toronto's General Hospital. I feel like, I mean, that puts me greatly, not that I was worried, but I mean, there's a lot of comments you heard from the doctor there that hopefully bring your stress level down if you are someone who was worried about this Ebola outbreak and what it would mean for us here in Canada. I mean, he really does say this is no reason for alarm. This is nothing like COVID. And really what we should be doing is what we are doing, which is, you know, putting some restrictions on people who maybe are traveling to our country from that area in Africa that is affected, and maybe a little bit of foreign support, if you will, or investment from our country, which we've seen to the tune of about $8 million the Canadian government has put towards the international response of this outbreak. 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

0: Thanks again to Dr. Isaac Bogosh for stopping by. Always appreciate a chat with him. He's been on our program many times before. And I think he did a great job of putting this Ebola outbreak into context. He clearly is not worried. Even answering the texter who said, I'm traveling to Europe, anything I can do for a precaution. I mean, he kind of chuckled and said, look, you're not getting Ebola. You're fine. Just, you know, it is literally that one isolated area that has concern. And if you want to hear the whole conversation, you can always go back and listen to it on our website or wherever you grab your podcast. Okay, we've got the next hour, a couple of very interesting topics. We're going to talk everything from extraterrestrial life at the bottom of the hour, 11:30, to floating dead pigs in the river. We actually moved this to a little bit later in the morning because it's kind of a morbid topic, but there's a reason why it's happening in Calgary. We'll talk with our next guest about that here on 650 CKOM and 980 CJME.
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7: CJME News time is 11 o'clock. Good morning, I'm Kevin Martell. Wildfires burn northwest of Saskatoon. Many anxiously wait to go home.
8: I'm nervous. I'm scared.
7: About 1 year after wildfire in Dunair Beach, many still wait to rebuild their lives.
9: They haven't been given any scope of work for their land, any scope of work to rebuild.
7: And the riders show off their latest Grey Cup rings. Right now in Regina, mostly cloudy, 15 degrees. Wildfires burn and continue to threaten some communities in our province. One is the Lobstick Fire northwest of Saskatoon, where about 130 people remain out of their homes just outside of Shelbrook in the RM of Shelbrook. Smoke started to clear yesterday there. A 980 CJME's Maria Robinson says so did people's concerns.
10: The RM of Shelbrook's Reeve, Christine Struby, says the area just can't catch a break this year.
11: We just got through the flooding emergency. We just barely got through that and kind of felt like we were in the clear for a while and could breathe, and then this hit.
10: The focus of fire crews right now is on protecting the power line that runs into the town of Shelbrook. But thankfully, she says by Sunday morning, the Lobstick wildfire had calmed down, which those in town, like Karen Arkand, are thankful for.
12: It's nice to see that we don't have the smoke now, which is really nice. You know, it's a bit of a relief.
10: In Shelbrook, Maria Robinson, 980 CJME.
7: The Kayford Fire has roughly 1,200 people out of their homes on Red Earth and Shoal Lake Cree Nations. The Saskatchewan Public Safety Agency will update us on wildfires later this hour, in fact, soon. Stay with us here on 980 CJME as we continue to keep you up to date on this developing story. Nearly 1 year after a wildfire destroyed hundreds of homes and structures around Dunair Beach, many families are still waiting to go home. While rebuilding is underway, those there say insurance delays and construction challenges continue to slow recovery. Linda Lowe lost her home in that fire and says some families are still waiting to rebuild.
9: Here we are already going to be a year into our claim, and people still haven't even been able to start the rebuild process because they're held up with insurance.
7: She says some new homes are beginning to arrive, but many people are still living elsewhere while they wait to rebuild. Get ready to dig deeper into your wallet to drive your car. The rate increases previously announced are now in place for your basic plates. And 980 CJME senior reporter Lisa Schick explains what that means for you.
13: Now, this rate hike hasn't actually been approved by the rate review panel yet, but SGI is putting it in place anyway. It means about $48 more a year for the average personal vehicle, but each one will be a bit different. There will be another increase of about the same next year as well. And not only that, but the deductible for that basic plate insurance is going up in the new year from $700 to $950. SGI is blaming it on inflation and higher vehicle repair costs. In downtown Regina, Lisa Schick, 980 CJME.
7: And if you want to see how much your plates have gone up, head to CJME.com. Tory leader Pierre Poilievre wants an emergency debate in Parliament after Stats Can reported a second straight quarterly economic drop. Poilievre says Prime Minister Mark Carney should explain his plan to improve the economy, arguing Canada is the only G7 country in a recession. Government says tariffs and global instability are affecting growth. To the latest now in our continuing coverage of war in the Middle East, the ceasefire between Iran and the U.S. is once again being tested with back-and-forth attacks. The U.S. says it bombed radar and drone sites in Iran after Iran shot down an American drone. Happening now, they're trying to find the remaining survivors in Laos, a country in Southeast Asia. It's a cave rescue. This morning, two men remain missing. Reporter Britt Clannett is following this story.
14: The rescue divers, they're now using ropes, water pumps, and 3D mapping and trying to rappel down and reach the remaining two men who they believe might just be trapped in a chamber deep inside that cave. And just a little earlier, the coordinator saying that they're now hearing the sound of knocking.
7: Five others were able to make it out. The Rough Riders are celebrating their Grey Cup last season with championship rings.
15: You know what it is, okay? Trust in your ability to make play tonight.
7: The team is out with a new video showing those rings off. Football-shaped face of the ring comes off to reveal part of the game ball and a tiny field. You can see the pictures right now on the CJME Morning Show Facebook page. Breaking in the tennis world, one of the greatest players ever is coming back. 44-year-old Serena Williams is returning after about 4 years away from the sport. The 23-time Grand Slam singles champ is accepting a wildcard invitation to play doubles at an upcoming tournament. Williams hasn't competed since the 2022 U.S. Open. At the time, Williams said she didn't want to use the word retiring and instead declared she was evolving away from tennis. The latest local news is as close as your phone. Check out CJME.com, Regina's homepage for news. CJME News Time is now 11:05. CJME weather, pretty well at normals for this time of year. High of 22 today. A few clouds will bring a 30% chance of rain. 50K wind as well. Tonight, a few clouds with a low of 12. And then for tomorrow, cloudy, 60% chance of rain. And once again, a high of 22. Right now, across Saskatchewan, Saskatoon's at 19. Swift Current, 11. Weyburn, 13. Estevan, 12. Yorkton, 19. Moose Jaw, 15. And mostly cloudy. And in Regina, mostly cloudy as well. Southeast wind at 21 and 15 degrees. CJME News Time is 11:06. I'm Kevin Martell. 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
6: Weather for Paladin Canada, a global uranium producer focused on new opportunities in northern Saskatchewan. Paladin Canada, producing uranium, powering progress.
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0: Welcome back to the show. Evan Bray, good to have you here. Monday morning, fairly nice day, not intense heat like we had midweek last week. It's a little cooler start to the work week, which welcome break for those that are working outside, certainly those that are fighting with the wildfires up in the north and the central parts of our province. Well, this next story, I read an article. It caught my attention. We talked about it as a team. We have a small group of us that get together to talk about, okay, what do we want to have on the show? Who are the guests we want to book? And we all agreed it's fascinating, but we need to have it a little bit later on in the show. We didn't want to have it too early in the morning because it's kind of a morbid topic. What we're talking about is a project. It stemmed from a message from the Calgary Police Service sharing with residents saying, if you're visiting Calgary this summer, don't be surprised if you see a dead pig floating in the Bow River. This is part of a project that they're launching to try and understand what happens to human remains that end up in the river. It's an initiative, a collaboration, if you will, between police and researchers from universities here in Saskatchewan and in Windsor, Ontario. Yeah, I get it. It's a bit morbid, but boy, this research is important. In fact, it's already helped successfully recover human remains in a homicide investigation. Ian Phillips is a biology professor at the University of Saskatchewan. He's the project's lead researcher. And Dr. Ian Phillips joins us this morning by phone. Dr. Phillips, thanks for joining our program.
1: Hi there, Evan. Thank you for having me and your interest in this.
0: Yeah, I mean, like I said, there's no way around it. It sounds a bit morbid, but help us understand. Explain to us, if you can, the value, the purpose of this work.
1: Well, across North America, many of our urban centers, unfortunately, have a lot of tragic drownings each year. But until the past 15 years, many of those have gone unsolved. And one of the biggest reasons is rivers are dynamic, they're opaque, and it's a challenge to search down in their depths. And human remains have a typical pattern of post-mortem events where a drowning victim will head to the bottom of the river and stay there in what we call the boundary layer, or where you have rocks, debris, and friction at the bottom of the river until a point of time where the temperature allows for gas development and the body to resuspend in the water column as it becomes more buoyant and move downstream. So this grew from an initiative maybe 15 years ago. There was a fella in Saskatoon who staggered under the ice one night and fell through. And at the time, the RCMP and a professor here in archaeology, Dr. Ernie Walker, came to me asking about some radio tracking technology and whether or not we could use that in pigs to see if we could try and locate that drowning victim. It was helpful, and we learned a lot from it. And since then, it's grown and been applied in many different urban centers where we've been able to help the missing persons recovery.
0: So why pigs? Why are pig cadavers used in this type of research?
1: Well, that's a great question. And it all boils down to really how good of a surrogate they are for human remains. There's an enormous amount of forensic research that's been done with pigs, and so a lot is known about how comparable they are to human remains relative to other surrogates that could be used. So some of your listeners might be familiar with shows like CSI Miami or CSI Las Vegas, things like that. I might be dating myself. I don't know if they're still on the air, but there may have been some exposure to using pigs in post-mortem studies to look at decomposition rates, the development of insects on them, and then being able to recreate how long it's been since a human perished by applying the findings you have from the pig to that. And so that's just one example of many where pigs have been used in the past. So we have a pretty good understanding of how well they relate to people and some of the reservations we could have about it. So that's really why we chose pigs for this type of experiment. But I would add there's two sides to this. And one is the experimental approach where we take some pigs and use those in manipulating, trying to emulate what conditions were at the time of either a homicide or a deceased person's drowning. The other is what we call mensurative, or it's taking existing cases and their resolution, use that to inform this. So we come at it from two sides, one where we use the pigs to

0: rung on the ladder than where they've been previous?
1: Well, in a big way, it's added a lot of confidence to police forces and search and rescue that it is possible to find remains. Police forces and search and rescue have worked at trying to find people in the past. But once you realize that it is possible, then it kind of changes your perspective on it. If you have more confidence in the knowledge surrounding your search efforts, it can go far to improve the outcomes. But the ultimately, the science has been really effective in focusing efforts. So I work here in Saskatoon often with the airplane unit that the Saskatoon Police Service has to identify the window of time now in the spring when we expect anybody who passed away through the winter would be rising in the water column and can be visible from the air. And so that's just one example of many where after somebody's been deceased, this is where I can say, given the water temperatures and the prevailing meteorological expectations, here's a window of 3 or 4 hours when we expect they will reach the surface and where we should have people committed to watching the surface of the water, either with drones or with an airplane in order to view those remains. And for that, it's been quite helpful rather than kind of the defeating prospect of, well, how long do we search and where do we search, that sort of thing. And it can look at quite a bit of time and quite a bit of territory. This helps narrow down where and when searchers should be looking.
0: It's fascinating, the advancement that this brings. And I saw a report, Calgary Police say findings from this study directly contributed already to the successful recovery of human remains in a homicide investigation. Must make you feel good, Dr. Phillips, when you know, I mean, not only solving crimes, but I always think about the families who are searching for answers, searching for closure. This research is going a long way to do that, provide that.
1: Well, it's really the really why I'm participating in this. I know a lot of people have been touched by tragedy, and I've myself luckily haven't lost anybody close to me, but I've had a good friend who did, and I could see the anguish that was present in not having the resolution of the remains in hand, you know. And it wasn't until they did that they could start to find closure. And so after having witnessed that in my personal life, I sure find great reward from this. It's not the main focus of my research. It's one that has grown over time just because of how well it's been received by the public and police departments and the resolution of families, you know.
0: So how does it go from a research project to potentially being something, I mean, I'm guessing there will be a day, maybe it's already here, where this will be taught in recruit training or certainly in forensic identification work that police services are doing. Is that transition already happening, or what does that look like?
1: Well, it's already happening. Certainly with last summer, I went to Edmonton for a week for a project there with the Edmonton Police Service, and they asked me to teach their fire rescue and their police service system with this knowledge update, that sort of thing. But as this, this is one of those situations where there's such a demand for this research that as we find results and as we get new knowledge, there's an eagerness from our police departments and the RCMP to take advantage of that as quickly as they can and informing their people, if that makes sense.
0: Is this something that you've done any work in the province here about?
1: For education?
0: Yeah.
1: Yeah, but really I've had enormous support from the Saskatoon Police Service, and they're an integral part of this work. So as we get results, it's right there. They're right beside me to integrate it into their processes. The Saskatoon Fire Department as well has been enormously supportive. So that's the main outlet there, and I know that they take that knowledge then and communicate it to their peers around Saskatchewan. But it's been one of those fortunate circumstances where it's not an ivory tower sort of piece. It's one where when we do these experiments, the police are hands-on helping with it and learning from it and getting informed themselves. And the goal from my perspective is once we have these models ironed out and we have the knowledge on paper in an adequate sense, then I can really step back and it can be the police departments that lead it in the future, you know.
0: Mm-hmm. Dr. Ian Phillips is our guest, biology professor, University of Saskatchewan. He's the project lead of this initiative we're talking between police and researchers that is using pig cadavers to basically understand how a human body interacts.

0: cataracts in a body of water, and it leads to the recovery, and it can solve homicide investigations, missing person investigations, accidental drownings as well. Is this, because I hear you talk about things like water temperature and those types of things, is this, from a scientific standpoint, transferable to warmer climates as well? Could someone in the southern states use your research to inform their investigations?
1: Oh, absolutely. And that's part of the work we do in the summer with this. It's trying to develop the model so it's accurate in warm water temperatures. So we started with winter temperatures, but that was the work last summer in Edmonton there. And going forward, we have a model that works for mid-range temperatures and for colder temperatures. But once you get to warmer temperatures in the water, the rate of, I'm sure everybody would be familiar with produce and products in their refrigerators and then having them on the counter. As you're in warmer temperatures, the rate of decomposition and the rate of gas expansion is quicker. And so we just need to figure out that mathematical curve. But really, once it gets very hot, the time to bloating is very quick. And so my message would be, if it's 31 degrees Celsius in the water, don't put your stuff away. It'll be within hours, essentially, that somebody will be rising to the surface of the water, likely, if that makes sense.
0: Dr. Phillips, oh, go ahead. Sorry.
1: And we have advised as far away as New York and Surrey, BC, and more and more, as I guess this knowledge gets, people become aware of it, other jurisdictions around North America are reaching out.
0: It's fascinating stuff. I appreciate your work. It's one of those topics that, you know, it probably has people, you know, leaning in and saying, what did I just hear them talking about? Like, it's not a normal topic, but the outcome, I think, is greatly enhanced by a piece of research like this. And I really appreciate you giving us some time to talk about it today on the show.
1: Well, I'm grateful for your interest. It's certainly not something I bring up at dinner parties, but it's something that I'm grateful and encouraged that the public know about it.
0: You bet. Thanks for your time today, Doc.
1: All right, bye.
0: Dr. Ian Phillips, biology professor, University of Saskatchewan, the project lead. Again, the first line of the Calgary police news release that they did on this is, don't be surprised if you see a dead pig floating in the Bow River this summer if you're visiting Calgary. It's part of the actual research being done. It's quite fascinating. And just another example of how some of the most groundbreaking research, not just in our country, but worldwide, is being done and performed right here in Saskatchewan. Dr. Ian Phillips, a great example of that. 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

0: Luba, known by family and friends as Luba Kowalczyk. I believe that was that's her last name. Anyway, that's a so there's a song that takes you back. Well, we talked right off the start this morning with Candace Lang, who is the president and CEO of the Canadian Chamber of Commerce. One of the things we talked about is national unity in the face of the Alberta referendum. Well, that upcoming referendum question basically has been fine-tuned to the point that it's ready to go for the October 19th referendum vote in Alberta. It is asking voters to pick one of two options. Final wording reads like this. Option one, Alberta should remain a province in Canada. Option two, the government of Alberta should commence the legal process required under the Canadian Constitution to hold a binding provincial referendum on whether or not Alberta should separate from Canada. This is one, by the way, the federal government did not weigh in on this. Prime Minister Mark Carney said that this does not invoke the Federal Clarity Act because it's basically a question about a question. So Parliament did not weigh in on this. They fine-tuned the questions in Alberta. Mail-in ballots will be allowed. Danielle Smith said that she considers the threshold for a majority to be 50% plus one. They've got color-coded ballots ready to go because don't forget there's 10 questions. This referendum has a number of questions. One of them is on basically this national unity question, but the other nine that were announced back in February deal with questions on immigration policy and constitutional concerns as well. So they're color-coded ballots to make it easy for people that are voting. They're actually trying to hire 60 to 90,000 election officials, election officers to administer and count the referendum because they have to count it. I read this. The provincial law indicates that the ballots must be hand counted within 48 hours. And then the question of whether or not to hold a binding separation referendum, that whole thing will be counted first. So there is a lot of work to do. Danielle Smith just it was interesting. I was just reading in the National Post late last week an interview that she had done about basically why she trusts Mark Carney. And I know there was a lot of people who didn't necessarily love what she had to say there. But ultimately, I mean, don't forget, Danielle Smith is facing the wrath, and I'll put that in quotes, of a number of people, including Jeffrey Raff, who is vowing to replace her as the leader of the United Conservative Party, a lawyer that's been attached to that separatist movement in Alberta. Mitch Sylvester, who we had on this program of Stay Free Alberta, threatening to organize a leadership review of Danielle Smith. And Danielle Smith says, history shows, she points to Alberta Premier Ralph Klein, who was a progressive conservative, and Liberal Prime Minister Jean Chrétien. They worked together to unlock the oil sands. So she's saying people shouldn't be so stressed that they see us working alongside the federal government like we have been. History has shown that this can happen. And as a result, we're in a better place today. So it's an interesting read if you get a chance. It was the interview, or the title is called Interview Danielle Smith Explains Why She Trusts Mark Carney. It was written in the National Post. So again, we'll continue to follow this story along. We had Candace Lang on this morning talking about what her priorities are going forward. You can catch that whole interview on our website, or we'll replay a couple pieces of that coming up just after 12 o'clock today on the show. Is there life elsewhere in the universe other than here on Earth? My next guest has some interesting insight into this. In fact, wrote a book that leads to a great conversation. We'll have that next here on 650 CKOM and 980 CJME.
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2: 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Good morning, I'm Kevin Martell. Just outside of Shelbrooke, in the RM of Shelbrooke, about 130 people are waiting to go home. A wildfire in the area means they had to leave. Now they hope extra crews brought in can help get that fire under control. Meantime, another wildfire still has about 1,200 from the Red Earth and Shoal Lake Cree Nations out of their homes. Roughly 1 year after a wildfire ripped through Dunair Beach, many families still aren't home. One woman from there tells us there are insurance delays and construction challenges leading to a slow recovery. Right now, 300 signals workers from CPKC Rail are on strike. These are workers that look after signaling and communication systems across the country. The railway says it has contingency plans to maintain operations and keep things safe. There's a new drug in the U.S., a treatment in fighting pancreatic cancer. According to the results of a clinical trial, it can double a patient's survival time. And right now on the CJME Morning Show Facebook page, you can see what the Rough Riders Grey Cup rings from last season look like. CJME weather pretty well at normals for this time of year. High of 22 today. A few clouds, 30% chance of rain. Windy. Tonight, a few clouds, a low 12. And then for tomorrow, cloudy, 60% chance of rain. And again, another high of 22. Right now in Regina, mostly cloudy. Southeast wind at 21, 15 degrees. CJME News Time is 11:31. I'm Kevin Martell.
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0: Are you telling me this song is actually called Fermi Paradox? I had no idea there was actually a song titled. I mean, there is no limits to the extent Frank will go to find music that leads nicely into the topic that we are about to talk about. And that's the case here. You know, the question is, are we alone in the universe, or is intelligent life so incredibly rare that Earth may be the only cosmic exception? Fascinating question at the heart of a new book exploring one of science's biggest mysteries, known as Fermi's Paradox. In Fermi's Paradox and How Intelligent Life Arose on Earth, Mark Yeomans takes readers on a journey from the foundation of the Earth to the evolution of humans, tracing the long and unlikely chain of events that made intelligent life possible. This is quite an interesting discussion. Mark has a PhD in experimental nuclear physics from the University of Regina and a resume that literally spans everything from engineering to entrepreneurship. And joining us now to talk about aliens and evolution and asteroid impacts and why the fact that we're even here at all might be stranger than science fiction. Author Mark Yeomans joining me in studio. Mark, thanks for being here.
1: Okay, thanks, Chief.
0: Great to. Well, you know, that's an old hat that I haven't worn for a while, but yeah. Hey, I'm very curious to know what led you. You've done a lot in your life. What led you to write this book?
1: All right. Well, there are really three big questions, I think. Number one is there a God? Number two is there life after death? And number three, I think, is are we alone?
0: Mm-hmm.
1: All right. Now, I wouldn't have a clue how to go about answering the first two, but I thought I might have a crack at the third,
0: mm-hmm.
1: Being something to do on a cold winter's night in Saskatchewan. If I may, I'll just
0: tell us about this. It's a thick book too. How long did this take you to write?
1: I researched and wrote it on half an hour a day. So that'll
0: over give you how many years?
1: That's a good question. Yes. Anyway, I'll just, I brought the book in with me. I'll just hold it up to the microphone. Phone hall. There we are. Okay. So Fermi, Enrico Fermi was a famous Italian physicist who mm-hmm. moved to United States just before the Second World War, and he worked on the Manhattan Project. And then in about 1950, he made a statement of the obvious, but because he was a famous scientist, people started to pay attention. And essentially what he said was, in our galaxy, there's a whole lot of stars, presumably a lot of them have planets around them not too different from our solar system and our Earth.
0: Mm-hmm.
1: So surely there are many extraterrestrial civilizations out there. So that was part one.
0: Right.
1: Part two was, he said, even at cable speed, a spacecraft ought to be able to get from one side of our galaxy to the other in 2 or 3 million years. And the Earth has been around for a long time.
0: Mm-hmm.
1: So if there are all these extraterrestrial civilizations out there, surely they would have visited Earth multiple times in the past.
0: Mm-hmm.
1: And yet we see no evidence of either. So that's what became known as Fermi's paradox.
0: Because he asked the question, where is everybody?
1: That's right. That was exactly it. That's where that came from.
0: Yeah.
1: So, so basically Fermi's paradox is, the high probability of, but the lack of evidence for extraterrestrial civilizations.
0: Which is funny because, Mark, that's kind of where I am. Like, when I look at this question with no formal education in this area that would lead me to any sort of conclusion, I basically say to myself, surely it has to be out there. But where's the evidence of it? Which is exactly what we're talking about.
1: That's right. So if I can use a baseball analogy, Fermi was like, in this instance, was like the old school baseball manager who goes on the gut feeling. Mm. So his gut feeling is surely it's out there. Okay. So then in, fast forward to 1961 and, an American astronomer, Frank Drake, decided to bring analytics into the into the game, and he said, "Well, rather than just trying to guess at a number of civilizations, what we should do is to break it down into a number of smaller terms, and then try and estimate each term individually, and then put them together to come up with a better answer."
0: So, when you say smaller terms, what are you talking?
1: I'm talking about he came up with an equation with seven terms, of which three I would say are physical and four are biological.
0: Okay.
1: And just to give you an example of a physical term was, all right, what is the fraction of stars that have planets?
0: Gotcha.
1: Okay. So that, I mean, they're all sensible things, and you can, rather than just trying to guess an overall number, try to estimate something that's more easy to
0: put some determine. Scientific logic behind this.
1: And then the biological ones, an example of that would be, if life has arisen on a planet, what fraction of life-bearing planets develop intelligent life? And at the end, so you try and estimate each of the terms and then put them together. So in 1961, Frank Drake and astronomer Carl Sagan, who I think a lot of people of a certain age would remember, he was a famous astronomer and TV personality.
0: Sure.
1: So they made an estimate, and they came up with a number of, in a typical galaxy like the Milky Way, you would expect between 1,000 and 100 million extraterrestrial civilizations.
0: That's all right. So you'd have quite a number. Quite
1: that's
0: a span.
1: Right. That's right. So you'd have to say that was a fairly optimistic estimate. So fast forward to 1988, and two physicists, Frank Tipler and John Barrow, they reevaluated it and came up with a number much less than one. So there you've got quite a range. That's right.
0: So what did they do different, Mark, that gave them such a drastic change in estimate?
1: As I said, you can estimate each of these terms individually.
0: Sure.
1: So there was a bit more. At that time, it wasn't known what fraction of stars had planets, for instance.
0: Mm-hmm.
1: So if we fast forward to now, and there's been a lot of progress made on the physical terms, because there have been these space-based telescopes like Hubble and James Webb telescope.
0: Mm-hmm.
1: But on the biological side, we're limited by the fact that still the only place we have to base our evidence on is Earth. So to go back to baseball analogy again, it's like you're doing your analytics based on a sample of one.
0: Right. You're not looking at the other teams. You're only looking at your team.
1: That's right. There's only, the guy's only had one at bat, you know.
0: Right.
1: All right. So now I don't personally have, I live in Regina. I don't have access to a space-based telescope. But I thought, the thing I could have a go at was how intelligent life arose on Earth in the first place. And that's what I do in the book, is I start with rocks, gases, and water, as we assume that the early Earth was like.
0: Mm-hmm.
1: And then I follow all the way through trying to make a plausibility argument of then how did we end up with intelligent life.
0: Mm-hmm.
1: And then that's my contribution, and that's what the book is about.
0: That's what half an hour a day over a long time. A number of days got you.
1: Yes.
0: So right now, recently, I think it was last month, the Pentagon released another batch of UFO videos, and you're covering your eyes right now.
1: Yes. And unfortunately, we live in a time where every conversation rapidly becomes political,
0: right?
1: And I would have to say it's my guess that these were released to distract from another set of papers that were not released.
0: Okay,
1: being the Epstein papers. So
0: do you think there was some political reason?
1: I think so.
0: Yeah.
1: But if I can, I just how am I doing for time?
0: Yeah, you got we got about 4 minutes left.
1: Okay.
0: Yeah.
1: If I just say then a little bit about the book, then it's basically it's got a lot of science in it. It covers everything you wanted to know about science but were afraid to ask.
0: Mm-hmm.
1: I talk about neutron stars, gorillas, undersea vents, penis size. You know, it all
0: you do talk
1: that's
0: about
1: right.
0: Everything
1: it all
0: in that
1: it all
0: book.
1: It all factors in there. And I've tried to do it in a manner that it's written for a general audience.
0: I was going to say, who is the intended audience for your
1: but
0: book?
1: It's the sort of person who goes into a bookstore and potters around in the science and technology mm-hmm. section. There.
0: Yeah,
1: and they do have them. If you go to Chapters in Regina, they do actually have a science and technology section. They tend to be a little bigger in European bookstores.
0: Yeah,
1: but right now there's for me the timing is good because as you said, Trump just released these papers. So
0: there's
1: and then also there was just the Artemis mission,
0: mm-hmm.
1: which reminds us that we live on a planet.
0: Right. There's lots of good context that is out there. Mark Yeomans yes. is my guest, Saskatchewan author. Again, the book is Fermi's Paradox, How Intelligent Life Arose on Earth. What do you hope is the takeaway, Mark, for people that buy your book, read your book? What do you hope they take away from it?
1: All right. Can I give you a quote?
0: Sure.
1: All right. I'm going to read a little quote from the book. It's actually from a sometime philosopher of science, Eric Idle.
0: Okay.
1: And he says, "So remember when you're feeling very small and insecure, how amazingly unlikely is your birth, and pray that there's intelligent life somewhere out in space, because there's bugger all down here on Earth." That
0: captures that, it right
1: I,
0: there.
1: I believe that summarizes. Yeah.
0: Is it available now? Is it available?
1: It is. It was just published in March. And it's starting to appear in bookstores, but it's already on Indigo, Amazon.
0: Mm-hmm.
1: It's available from the publisher, which is Friesen Press in Manitoba. I've already had an email from somebody in Poland complaining it's too expensive. So
0: well, they're paying attention.
1: That's
0: then,
1: right.
0: Mark.
1: That's right.
0: Yeah.
1: So it's starting to get out there, you can order it online and hopefully it'll be in
0: sure.
1: bookstores.
0: Well, it's a fascinating topic. By the way, do you think there's life out there?
1: I think, in our galaxy, I would tend to the pessimistic side. Like, I think a few possibly civilizations, you know, you always have to keep an open mind.
0: Sure.
1: But as we said, when we were chatting before the show here, there's 100 billion galaxies in the universe, and I think they're full of intelligent life. But the closest galaxy to Earth is Andromeda, which is 2.5 million light years away. So if we were to send them a signal and they were to reply, that would take 5 million years. So it doesn't really matter to us,
0: right?
1: If they exist there. My personal feeling is that our galaxy is full of perhaps single-celled organisms like bacteria, because life arose on Earth almost as soon as it was physically possible.
0: Mm-hmm.
1: But having looked at how intelligent life arose here, it seems to me it was a bit of a fluke.
0: Well, Mark, this has been a great chat, and it's been, I think, a good introduction to piquing some curiosity about your book. Again, the book, Fermi's Paradox, How Intelligent Life Arose on Earth. Mark Yeomans is the author. Mark, I've appreciated you coming in today.
1: Okay, thanks, Chief.
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2: 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It's Eatin' Time with Belton Johnson for the Saskatchewan Cattle Association.
3: Hey there, in today's feature we'll discuss burnt ends. Remember that brisket we talked about last week? Well, there's two parts to a whole brisket. That's the flat and the point. Burnt ends are flavorful pieces of meat cut from the point half of a smoked brisket. Once you've taken the brisket out of the cooler after letting it rest, it's finally time to separate the point from the flat and cube that beautifully smoked brisket point and make some burnt ends. Cut the brisket point into 1 to 1.5 inch cubes. At this point, these little morsels are technically edible and ready to eat, but to bring out that true style burnt end experience, I normally add a bit more rub seasoning and coat with my favorite barbecue sauce. Once I've cubed, seasoned, and sauced my brisket point, it's time for the smoker again. Finish cooking the burnt ends in a pan uncovered for 1 to 2 hours or until the burnt ends have soaked up that sweet sauce and just about fallen apart. Guess what? It's eating time. I'm Belton Johnson. Join me Friday morning, 11 a.m. with Evan Bray for more tips from the Saskatchewan Cattle Association.
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0: Thanks again to Mark Yeomans, just joined us in studio. He is the Saskatchewan author of Fermi's Paradox, How Intelligent Life Arose on Earth. This read is not for the faint of heart. 665 pages. So you need to be a dedicated reader, and you need to be intently interested in this fascinating topic. Mark did a great job of helping us understand what he tries to capture in that book. I mentioned earlier the sad news that we got over the weekend that former NHL star Dennis Hull had passed away. As I talked about him, the number of people who were texting in agreeing with what I was saying about what an incredibly funny and inspiring speaker Dennis Hull was. I mean, he had obviously a great NHL career, played for 13 seasons with the Blackhawks, 1 year with Detroit Red Wings, 303 goals, 351 assists over just under 1,000 games. But his ability to speak and entertain crowds is what I think he became known for.
4: Poinan, Ontario, where Bobby and I were born, there's a huge billboard, which is 46 feet long, 16 feet high. I've measured it. And as you drive in, it says, Poinan, the birthplace of Bobby and Dennis Hull. Pretty exciting, eh? Bobby's name is in 10-foot letters. And I pencil my name in every time I go home.
0: I can't say enough good about him. I had the opportunity to listen to Dennis Hull speak a number of times through the years, and he was a funny, talented storyteller, and from that aspect, he will be missed as well. So thinking of those that are either family, friends, or longtime Blackhawk supporters that loved the great, late Dennis Hull. All right, we'll take our break. When we come back, we started our show today talking with the president and CEO of the Canadian Chamber of Commerce. We'll revisit part of the chat with Candace Lang after 12 here on 980 CJME and 650 CKOM.
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0: It's 12 o'clock. I'm Erin McNutt. Hundreds of people are out of their homes and wildfires are growing in northern Saskatchewan. A break for your air conditioners as we start June.
1: This week looks like a little back to more comfortable temperatures.
0: And your basic SGI insurance just went up. Right now in Regina, mainly cloudy, it's 15 degrees. In Saskatoon, cloudy and 20. Right now, evacuation orders continue to blanket a widespread area in the RM of Shelbrook and the Red Earth and Shoal Lake Cree Nations, northeast of Nipawin. In total, more than 1,300 people are out of their homes. Most are from the Red Earth and Shoal Lake Cree Nations. Through updates on Facebook, Red Earth Cree Nation says hotels in Prince Albert and Saskatoon are full and people are being directed to Regina. From floods right into the fire, the RM of Shelbrook is going from one extreme to the next as the Lobstick fire burns. Our Maria Robinson spoke with people in the community about how it's going.
2: The RM of Shelbrook was just barely through its flooding emergency when the wildfire hit, but efforts to fight the blaze are paying off.
3: The fire has calmed down substantially.
2: The RM's Reeve Christine Struby says the SPSA has brought in extra forces. It's good news for people in the RM and those in the town of Shelbrook, like Karen Arkand, who'd packed her irreplaceable items just in case.
4: My family photos, those Christmas ornaments, you know, that I've had for 50 years.
2: In Shelbrook, I'm Maria Robinson.
0: This morning, heat warnings continue to cover the Northeast. It includes the area where the Kayford fire is burning. According to Environment Canada, the temperature should cool tomorrow. It comes after a record-breaking day yesterday in the north. Four communities set new heat benchmarks, including Nipawin, LaRonge, Key Lake, and Collins Bay. As we begin a new month, Environment Canada's David Phillips says we're in for more seasonal conditions. As for last week,
1: it's almost like nature just woke up, said, "Oh my gosh, it's May. I better give some warm temperatures to Saskatchewan."
0: Phillips says he's never seen a month like May that started off with record cold conditions and ended with above 30 temperatures. Soon, the city of Saskatoon is scheduled to give an update about the fire that tore through the Hampton Village neighborhood. The blaze on Friday destroyed four homes and damaged at least 10 others. Deputy Fire Chief Yvonne Raymer is scheduled to speak to media at 1:30. We'll have a reporter there to bring you the very latest. Breaking news this hour, after strikes, reducing service, and 2 years of fighting, more than 55,000 Canada Post workers finally have a new deal. The union just released the numbers from members' recent vote on the tentative agreement. Around 85% want the five-year deal. A key hearing for the man accused of killing conservative activist Charlie Kirk will be public. A Utah judge just made that ruling. Tyler Robinson's lawyers had hoped to bar reporters and the public from a preliminary hearing next month. They argued it could taint the jury pool. Another line in your household budget just went up. Car insurance. Starting today, you're paying more for your plates from SGI. Senior reporter Lisa Schick explains.
5: So this rate hike will mean another $48 a year on average for a personal vehicle. And then it's supposed to go up the same amount again next year. That's happening now despite the rate review panel not giving it the green light yet. As well, the deductible for your basic plates is going up in the new year. So now instead of SGI covering anything after $700, it'll cover after $950. SGI says it's all because of inflation and rising vehicle repair costs. In downtown Regina, I'm Lisa Schick.
0: Have you tried pickleball? The sport continues to grow in popularity, and it means some brand new facilities are coming to Saskatoon and Regina. Saskatchewan Pickleball Club's president, Larry Owen, says it's a great sport for all ages.
6: We've had people certainly over 80, and the nice thing about the sport is some of those older players who are good at it and worked at it can beat a young, athletic 30-year-old.
0: Saskatoon's location is expected to open in the fall. Regina's is still a work in progress. The latest local news is as close as your phone. Check out CKOM and CJME.com, Saskatchewan's homepage for news. It's 12:05. Now the Real Ag Minute with Sean Haney.
7: Saskatchewan's cattle sector is holding its ground as the debate over Canada's livestock traceability rules intensifies. The Canadian Food Inspection Agency has officially paused publication of its proposed regulatory updates following the widespread industry backlash. Speaking to RealAgriculture.com, Sandy Russell, interim CEO of Saskatchewan Cattle Association, confirmed that while the group firmly supports disease preparedness, producers are flat out rejecting any added regulatory burden that is unnecessary. Grassroots cow-calf operators are heavily exposed to the cost of this system, and major operational hurdles remain unaddressed. Russell points out that unresolved problems with tag retention, data privacy, and a severe lack of high-speed internet must be addressed before Ottawa introduces strict individual animal movement mandates. The SCA is hosting a critical producer webinar on June 2nd to gather grassroots feedback. In an export-dependent beef market, the industry has to find common ground on additional traceability measures and keeping producers competitive. I'm Sean Haney.
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0: Taking a look at your forecast this hour in Saskatoon and central Saskatchewan, cloudy this afternoon, 60% chance of showers, risk of a thunderstorm, and a high of 25. Similar conditions tonight, a low of 13. For tomorrow, cloudy, chance of showers, and 22. In Regina and southern Saskatchewan, sunny with cloudy breaks today, 30% chance of showers, wind gusting to 50, a high of 22. A few clouds tonight, low of 12. Tomorrow, cloudy, 60% chance of showers and a high of 22. Across Saskatchewan this hour, in North Battleford, 22. Prince Albert, 27. Swift Current, Weyburn and Estevan, 13. Yorkton, 19. Moose Jaw, 16. In Regina, cloudy. Wind gusting from the southeast at 34. It's 16. And in Saskatoon, cloudy. Wind gusting from the northeast at 36. It's 21. It's 12:07. I'm Aaron McNutt.
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0: The SPSA, Saskatchewan Public Safety Agency, held a news conference this morning at 11 o'clock, gave an update on the wildfire work that they're doing, and Scott Moe involved in that. Because one of the things that a number of people, I saw this on the text line this morning, saying, we're fighting wildfires in 2026. We had a terrible year in 25. There was a review that was being done by MNP, a wildfire review. Is it out? Have we heard? Where's it at? This is Premier Moe actually talked about it on this news briefing at 11.
1: I think I said earlier, as soon as it's available, we'd make it available publicly. We've said that from the beginning, and when we're able to make it public, we will.
2: What is the timeline on that, though? Because it was due months ago.
1: That is the timeline. When we can make it available, we will. And I would say that's as soon as possible.
0: All right. So that we're still waiting for the review that MNP did on last year's wildfires. So we'll keep an eye on that, obviously, and we'll have lots to talk about once that is officially out. Okay, this morning we started our show with the president and CEO of the Canadian Chamber of Commerce, Candace Lang, who is born and raised in Saskatchewan. She has been in this position for some time now, and of course the Canadian Chamber of Commerce follows all things, certainly to do with the Canadian economy. And one of the things I was curious to start the conversation with Candace was on this, the word recession is now being used as of Thursday of last week here in Canada. I wanted to hear her thoughts on the impact of that.
3: Yeah, absolutely. It's not a surprise. I've said for a long time as we've been tracking how we're doing. In fact, it's probably the most common question I get. How are we doing, Candace? And I always say, and have said lately, it's very different looking in the rearview mirror versus out the windshield. And as we've navigated tariffs and uncertainties so far, as we've looked in the rearview mirror, the answer's been, you know, okay, could have been worse. Not that bad, still experiencing slow growth. But I've said all along, it's the windshield, looking out the windshield, that's the problem, because you can't see very far. And there is hesitancy, and we're not sure about how confident even consumers are to spend, let alone, you know, capital being deployed. So I think we're starting to see that really kind of come together and cause some flags to go up. So I would say, Evan, we haven't been in a very comfortable position for a while. But then looking back, like I said, could have been worse. And now it's starting to turn and cause much more concern. So very precarious as it's been for a while. So not like a hard left turn, but just that hesitancy, that uncertainty is really starting to kind of creep up in our data.
0: I know I've heard you talk and quoted before talking about global economic shocks. Is there something that federally the government in Canada can do and has done to try and shock absorb some of those uncertainties that have hit us over the last year?
3: Yeah, there are a number of things. So obviously the Bank of Canada does their best to use their toggle, as we see routinely. But it's really hard in this context when, you know, you look ahead and everybody can drive a truck through their guidance to see uncertainty. But I think Canada's broader plan of, you know, strengthening our position, leveraging what we have to work with is the real cards we have to play. And then I would say, and maybe this pivots us into some of the business data, which is it really does look different, Evan, based on the size of business and the community, because the impacts are always, for us, not aggregate, and you must break them down because it does look different when you look at different sectors, different regions of Canada, different businesses. So we do see larger businesses much better able to absorb the shocks right now than our smaller and medium enterprises, for sure.
0: Candace Lang is our guest, president, CEO of the Canadian Chamber of Commerce. Can we talk national unity for a bit? It's something that obviously has been making

0: had in recent months on getting some traction around some of the things that have been in the way, you know, and that's some legislation like an emissions cap or taking forever to get approvals because we have it so convoluted and it takes too long. So the real concern I have is actually being taken off kind of our game of having that momentum that we had underway working our plan. But just coming back to, you know, the impact, Alberta is, you know, 17% of this country's GDP at present. And I always explain to people that's a bit of an outsized impact compared to the population. And that's really the broader sense of what underpins the issue. It's not simply oil and gas. It's agriculture. It's a lot of aspects that we just need to make sure are represented and supported in our policies. So it feels to me, based on what I've been seeing and working on, that at this time, a separation conversation is like an own goal and potentially a self-inflicted wound. But as I said, I always start that conversation rooting it in the real grievances and issues that need and really do need our attention for Alberta's sake, for Saskatchewan's sake, and for the country's sake.
1: So are you getting the sense, Candace, because right after, I mean, if you follow the bouncing ball here, we saw obviously the MOU signed between Ottawa and Alberta. Then we saw an update to that appeared to get us closer to the finish line. And then it was literally in and around that time that this separation discussion became much louder. The Alberta government has decided they are going to put a question to a ballot this fall. There's lots of emotion tied to this, and when people talk of this, it comes from that spot. But you also are talking with people in the industry. Are you hearing that this is actually driving away investment? Is that an actual thing here?
0: Uncertainty always will. And we know, broadly speaking, there's still a hesitancy in deploying capital, even around like the other side of the equation. Can we get one project, one review going fast enough? Can we build the business confidence for the investment we need to build Canada and everything we've got in mind and in line for that? So this is another hit to that certainty, if you will. And so it will always create that hesitancy until it's resolved or until that confidence can be secured. And there's lots underway to build that confidence. But there's also, Evan, you know, a lot of, I don't know if you've been tracking it, but it's a super interesting story. What are we doing on the home front to shore ourselves up against interference from foreign entities who actually see themselves benefiting from such division? And so there's a lot of kind of angles and aspects to this around the confidence piece that are important to unpack. But until it's resolved, absolutely, I think we will see a hesitancy or a holding on to capital, hopefully not as we have in the past, that it's going as much to other markets, because I think Canada has a lot to offer at this point in time. In fact, there's a window, given what's going on globally in energy, for Canada to really step up and meet this moment. So it is sad that I think we have a internal crisis when we could really step up and meet the external crisis. But as I said, I think we just need to keep our momentum in the solutions that are real, that are being worked on in terms of the MOU and those aspects that can shore us up on the economic front, even if the political one remains questioning, mm-hmm. I guess would be not a pun intended, but heading into October 19th.
1: Candace Lang is my guest, Canadian Chamber of Commerce. I we recently saw the Prime Minister, the federal government, roll out a national electricity energy strategy. How important is energy infrastructure? So I'm not talking necessarily about the exports, the uranium that we export, the potash, but energy infrastructure to Canada's long-term competitiveness.
0: Yeah, it's critical. There's a lot of discussions. The most recent one

0: I was in was at an Arctic summit of, you know, connecting grids and investing. And there are huge investments to be made. And I think when we talk about the energy conversation, of course, we're talking a lot about, you know, our role as a superpower in the world. But really, when you look at the energy conversation, it's many things at once. It's energy, our own energy security, probably first and foremost, and reliability and affordability and sustainability. So it's all those things at once. So that is, it's part of what's challenging right now, even having conversations like this, Evan. We're working on everything at the same time, mm-hmm. as a country, as provinces, so many irons in the fire. But I always come back to, well, you know, in times of crisis or major transformation, if everything's kind of changing at once, maybe that gets some inertia or a flywheel going. But it can also feel very overwhelming. But yes, whether you're talking energy on the home front, there's a lot right now going on in trade and transport to make sure we are reliable and stable to get all of our goods to Tidewater. So it is, it's the one thing that probably does keep me awake at night. Can we do it all at once at the same time?
1: We're only a couple of minutes left, Candace, but I wanted to talk about this report on Canadian cities that some have adapted better than others when it comes to diversifying trade. Saskatoon was one that was standing out on the list as being having made some positive strides. Is this about diversification? Is this about resilience? Or is it about kind of everything?
0: Yeah, it is nice. So lovely when Saskatoon hits the top of the list, and it is something to be proud of and celebrate. What it means is that in Canada, and this comes from our economists at the Canadian Chamber of Commerce and our business data lab, we really looked at the breakdown of the data by city, and Saskatoon is in the top five, meaning that as Canada has started to grow our trade in other markets, as I said before, nothing's in aggregate really, that gain is represented disproportionately by a smaller share, and that includes Saskatoon. And that is because we are more diversified, probably front-footed in, you know, pushing on trade relationships, and we have lots of potential in agriculture and agri-food. So in the medium and longer term, and I think even in the short term, that means that Saskatoon will experience less economic stress and have greater resilience. We still, at the end of the day, need more traders. I think we're seeing existing traders trade more. So we have an eye to that, but it is definitely something for Saskatoon to take note of and I think feel very good about as we work to diversify our trade, our non-U.S. trade, as much as we work to continue to protect our U.S. trade and work on a path forward for that as well.
1: Candace, in one sentence, if you can, as we wrap up, what is the priority going forward for the rest of the year for the Canadian Chamber of Commerce?
0: Yeah, I'll call it the Canadian hat trick. Maintain our best customer, our trade with the U.S., the Canada-U.S. trade and CUSMA, and diversify our non-U.S. trade, get more of our businesses trading and reaching external markets. And the third goal would be continue to open up our own market and be our own best customer in Canada, doing more business across our own country and market.
1: That was Candace Lang, who is the president CEO of the Canadian Chamber of Commerce, and always appreciate our chats with Candace. Proud to be, in fact, said home to Saskatchewan this past weekend, which is good. Obviously, spends a lot of her time down east in Ottawa for work, but always good to welcome her back to her home province as well. Okay, let's take our last break. We'll come back to wrap up the show, and I'll tell you a little bit about tomorrow's show, shaping up to be a great one here on 980 CJME and 650 CKOM.
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4: 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And over by the salt blocks, you'll also find other livestock nutritional things, as well as kibbles for the kitties' cats. B&A Petroleum, being as useful as they can be in Mankota, Pennant, Richmond, and Shaunavon. 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
1: Welcome back to the show. Wednesday, we will be broadcasting live from Weyburn. We're at the Oil and Gas Show in Weyburn for the entire show on Wednesday. And tomorrow, we've got a full show planned for you, starting with an economist. We will chat about whether or not a technical recession, don't get angry. I know there's a lot of people that didn't like the word technical, but does a technical recession mean the same thing as recession? Like, why do we need to add in that extra word? Is there something about the degree of the recession so far that could be changed, moved in a different direction by government action? We'll talk a little bit about that with Jason. I've also got a guest joining us from Australia on their social media ban for youth. How has it been working? What are the lessons we could learn from them? And a new push from the Alumni Association with the Snowbirds. We've got a retired Lieutenant Colonel joining us to talk about how they feel there is an alternative to shutting down the program completely for a few years. That and a whole lot more on the show tomorrow morning, starting up at 8:30. Hope you can join us right here on 980 CJME and 650 CKOM.
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15: It's 12:30. I'm Andrew Shepherd. Hope in the arm of Sherwood as a wildfire burns nearby, forcing some to evacuate.
16: We're optimistic that we're going to get things under control.
15: It costs more to drive your car in Saskatchewan as of today, and a labor dispute that's dragged on for more than 2 years is finally over. In Saskatoon, cloudy in 21, and in Regina, cloudy at 16 degrees. We begin with the latest on the wildfires threatening communities in Saskatchewan. About 1,000 people are now out of their homes on the Red Earth and Shoal Lake First Nations. They've been forced out by the Kayford Fire, burning an area northwest of Hudson Bay that's half the size of Saskatoon. The Lobstick Fire continues to burn near Shelbrooke, an area larger than the city of Regina. About 130 people from the RM of Shelbrooke are now staying with family and friends. Premier Scott Moe says a lot of work is being done on fire suppression on the eastern flank in case the wind changes.
17: We wanted to prevent this fire ever having an opportunity to take a run as it has ample fuel alongside the river, as it heads into Prince Albert.
15: Evacuees from Red Earth and Shoal Lake are being helped by the Red Cross in places like Regina, Saskatoon, Moose Jaw, and Prince Albert. The good news is the smoke has started to clear in the arm of Shelbrooke. It has 980 seat, and as a reporter, Maria Robinson says, so did the people's concerns.
18: The RM of Shelbrooke's Reeve, Christine Struby, says the area just can't catch a break this year.
19: We just got through the flooding emergency. We just barely got through that and kind of felt like we were in the clear for a while and could breathe, and then this hit.
18: The focus of fire crews right now is on protecting the power line that runs into the town of Shelbrooke. But thankfully, she says by Sunday morning, the Lobstick wildfire had calmed down, which those in town, like Karen Arkand, are thankful for.
20: It's nice to see that we don't have the smoke now, which is really nice. You know, it's a bit of a relief.
15: That's our Maria Robinson reporting. Stay with us as we continue to keep you up to date on this developing story. Tomorrow marks 1 year since the fire that destroyed hundreds of homes and structures in and around Dunair Beach. While cleanup has largely been completed, many families remain in temporary housing as the rebuild continues. Linda Lowe is one of them and says returning a year later feels like a different place.
21: Even though it's coming up on a year on the 2nd of June, it's still hard for me at times because it just, the whole landscape has changed tremendously and it just doesn't quite look like home yet.
15: She says she won't feel fully recovered until her family's replacement home is finally in place and they can move back. We're getting an update soon on the devastating fire in Saskatoon's Hampton Village neighborhood. The fire tore through four homes on Friday, reducing them to ash and rubble. At least 10 other homes were damaged. The deputy fire chief will speak to reporters at 1:30. Stay with us. We'll bring you the very latest. It's like Mother Nature woke up. Environment Canada's David Phillips says May was quite a remarkable month, with record cold temperatures and then record heat into the mid-30s last week. So what's in store for early June?
0: This week looks like a little back to more comfortable temperatures. And by the middle of the week, we'll see temperatures that will be, you know, a little cooler. And then by the end of the week, we'll be back up to the high 20s again, approaching the 30s.
15: Phillips says overall, June, July, and August will be warmer than normal. It costs more to put your vehicle on the road in Saskatchewan. This year's rate increase for basic plate insurance from SGI is now in effect. Senior reporter Lisa Schick explains what this means for you.
3: Now, this rate hike hasn't actually been approved by the rate review panel yet, but SGI is putting it in place anyway. It means about $48 more a year for the average personal vehicle, but each one will be a bit different. There will be another increase of about the same next year as well. And not only that, but the deductible for that basic plate insurance is going up in the new year from $700 to $950. SGI is blaming it on inflation and higher vehicle repair costs. In downtown Regina, I'm Lisa Schick.
15: If you want to see how much your plates have gone up, head to cjme.com and ckom.com. Breaking news, the results are in, and Canada Post workers are giving the thumbs up to a new contract. The union, representing 55,000 postal workers, says they voted more than 85% in favor of the five-year deal. It includes wage increases of 6.5% and 3% in the first 2 years. This comes more than 2 years into the labor dispute. A strike at one of Canada's major railways isn't expected to impact operations. 300 singles workers with Canadian Pacific Kansas City walked off the job yesterday morning after their union said talks with the company were at a standstill. The union says the main sticking points include wages, work-life balance, and worker retention. CPKC says it has contingency plans to maintain operations across Canada and that safe and efficient rail service continues. The Conservatives are calling for an emergency parliamentary debate on the economy. Leader Pierre Poilievre says the Prime Minister hasn't taken any questions since Friday morning when we learned the economy entered a technical recession.
22: While Canadians are starving, losing their jobs, and missing mortgage payments, and Mark Carney has created the only G7 economy in recession, he is hiding from accountability.
15: Stats Canada says the real GDP declined for a second straight quarter to start the year. Poilievre says there's nothing technical about this downturn and Canadians need answers about why we have the only shrinking economy in the G7. A new BMO report says the FIFA World Cup will provide a modest boost to Canada's economy through tourism and hospitality spending. It suggests the economy, the economic benefits will be real but short-lived. Chief economist Doug Porter says the soccer tournament could add about 0.1 percentage points to quarterly GDP growth during the middle of next year. This comes as the federal budget watchdog estimates Canada will spend just over $1 billion to host World Cup matches. Gas prices have finally dropped a significant amount since reaching a peak last month as the war in the Middle East drags on. It's around $1.70 per liter now in Regina, $1.66 in Saskatoon. But the price of oil is on the rise again today as Iran suspends talks with the U.S. to end the war and to reopen the Strait of Hormuz. It says it's over Israeli strikes in Lebanon. The fighting is picking up again. The U.S. says it's bombed radar and drone sites in Iran after it shot down an American drone over the weekend. Iran says it targeted American soldiers in Kuwait with missiles, which the U.S. shot down today. It's 12:37. I'm Andrew Shepherd. The latest local news is as close as your phone. 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Now, the Wood File with Murray Wood.
1: They say dogs know who the soft touch is, and apparently, it's me. My daughter's dog is a huge mutt, mostly Bernese Mountain Dog, and he is the hungriest pooch I've ever seen. And that's saying something, because Grizz, the friendly Rottweiler, was all about food and treats. Grizz would actually try to guide you over to the treat cupboard, then look at it, then look at you. Back to it, back to you. Take a hint, eh? He was nothing if not an optimist, and so is my daughter's dog. Goose gravitates toward me whenever there's food. He seems quite sure that eventually my resolve will weaken and I will slip him a bite. He's not wrong.
4: A goose also knows me as the guy who gives him treats whenever he comes over. So often I'm the person he makes a beeline to. It's not that he loves me, you understand. It is purely transactional. But the question remains, when it comes to dogs sensing who the soft touch is, how do they know? I'm Murray Wood.
5: Good afternoon. You're listening to Saskatchewan Afternoon. I'm Justin Blackwell. It's time now to head into the Green Zone with a look at sports. And the CFL season gets underway this week. Kickoff to the 2026 season is Thursday. Not for the Riders, though. They have a bye week to open things up. They just finalized their roster over the weekend. The biggest surprise may have been the release of running back Mario Anderson Jr., who led the team in preseason rushing. Saskatchewan doesn't start its regular season until next week, the 13th. In that time, they get to enjoy and show off their new Grey Cup rings. They received them yesterday, and the team is out with a new video showing off that new bling.
6: All you need is an opportunity. How bad do you want to be great?
23: 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The Riders have it. It's going back the other way.
24: 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Labor Day in the Banjo Bowl.
23: Oh, are you kidding me, Emily?
25: The road to the Grey Cup will run through Regina.
5: Yeah, it's a pretty cool video. You can see it over at CKOM.com and is CJME.com. The football-shaped face of the ring comes off to reveal part of the game ball and a tiny miniature field. All's quiet in the NBA and NHL. The Stanley Cup Final will start tomorrow in Carolina. Both Vegas and the Canes are looking for their second championship. Now, Montreal cleaned out its lockers today after losing to the Hurricanes. Brendan Gallagher, the longest-serving Hab, says he's moving on from the only NHL franchise he's ever known, and Gallagher delivered an emotional farewell today.
26: That was pretty clear, but I don't have a single regret, so that was pretty clear. I'll be kind of moving on here, but, you know, incredibly, no, I'm just very fortunate.
5: Yeah, he was very emotional. The 34-year-old saw a career low in ice time this season and was a frequent scratch in the playoffs. And then the NBA final will start on a Wednesday, a repeat of the 1999 championship series with the San Antonio opening at home against the New York Knicks. Oh, it was a tough year for Canada's men's hockey team. They suffered, of course, that heartbreaking OT loss in the gold medal game at the Olympics. Now they just lost another OT game, this time for bronze at the Worlds, losing to Norway 3-2. Finland beat Switzerland 1-0 in OT for gold. The Memorial Cup was handed out yesterday. The Kitchener Rangers down the Everett Silvertips 6-2. The Western Canadian Baseball League is underway. The Regina Red Sox won 3 of their first 4 to open their new season after winning it all last season. The Saskatoon Berries are also off to a 3-1 start. Those two teams will play in Regina tomorrow. Over in the Bigs, the Blue Jays lost 9-5 to Baltimore yesterday, splitting that 4-game series against the Orioles. Toronto is off today before welcoming Atlanta tomorrow. And on to the second major of the tennis season, Canada's Félix Auger-Aliassime continues to take advantage of a wide-open draw at the French Open. He's off to the quarters after a win today. Early upsets to top seed Yannick Sinner, fifth seed Ben Shelton, and sixth seed Daniil Medvedev have opened up Auger-Aliassime's half of the draw. Don't forget, you can catch the Green Zone with Jamie and Locker from 2 until 6. Turning to weather, a good chance we see some rain to start off the week for Saskatoon and central Saskatchewan. The cloud this afternoon, good chance of that rain falling, 60% chance. Could see a thunderstorm as well, a high of 25. Similar conditions tonight, low of 13, and then cloud tomorrow, slight chance of showers, a 30% chance there, and a high of 22. For Regina and southern Saskatchewan, a few clouds, slight chance of showers. Could see that wind gusting to 50 at times, a high of 22. A few clouds tonight, low of 12, and then cloud tomorrow, good chance of rain, and again, a high of 22 degrees. Right now in Saskatoon, cloud, a wind out of the northeast at 25, 21 degrees. Some cloud in Regina, a wind out of the southeast at 22 and 16 degrees. 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
1: Welcome on this Monday, June the 1st, and we are welcoming the new month with a new video as the Riders unveil their Grey Cup championship rings, and oh, they are pretty fancy. If you look at the pictures, see that video, the top of the ring is fully encrusted, showcasing the primary logo with 14 green baguette stones representing each win of the team's championship season. A football-shaped top is also removable, and it shows an authentic piece of that Grey Cup game ball. They're pretty cool to look at. The video was fantastic as well, and you can check that video out, see what the rings look like over at CKOM.com and CJME.com. The Riders, of course, have the bye week to start the new CFL season, which kicks off this Thursday. The Riders' first game, their home opener, will be June 13th. Against BC. The Green Zone's Jamie and I will be by a bit later on to talk more about those rings and the start of the CFL season. The possibility of rain to start off the first few days of the week, about a 60% chance for most of the days, and then daytime highs right around normal, which is about 21, 22 degrees for this time of year. And rain, of course, would be a huge help for communities north of us where active wildfires continue to burn and threaten communities. There are those two major wildfires that we are closely watching, the Lobstick Fire northwest of Saskatoon and the Kayford Fire south of Red Earth Cree Nation. So about 130 people remain out of their homes near Shelbrook, and roughly 1,200 people are out of Red Earth and Shoal Lake Cree Nations. And we've been talking with the RM of Shelbrook's Reeve, and she was voicing her frustration as that Lobstick Fire continues to grow.
2: Well, it's been interesting because we just got through the flooding emergency. We just barely got through that and kind of felt like we were in the clear for a while and could breathe, and then this hit. But at the same time, we're in high gear from that, and we'll just keep moving forward.
1: Yeah, one can only imagine the frustration. That was Christine Struby, and she says the focus is protecting power lines in the area. So we'll be hearing more from her later on in the show. Also, Premier Scott Moe, who we talked with over the weekend in Shelbrooke. And an update is coming soon on, speaking of fires, there was that devastating fire in Saskatoon's Hampton Village area back on Friday. So Deputy Fire Chief Yvonne Raymer is expected to speak with reporters at around 1:30 this afternoon. We will have a reporter there to bring you the very latest. If you aren't familiar with this story, the fire, as I mentioned on Friday, tore through four homes, reducing them to ash and rubble. We have some fantastic pictures over at CKOM.com and CJME.com. At least 10 other homes were damaged. It's 12:49. It's time now for the Saskatchewan Afternoon Business Report. Here's Aaron McNutt.
3: Cameco is increasing its ownership stake in Cigar Lake Mine. The Saskatoon-based uranium company spent just over $115 million to acquire more shares from TEPCO. Orano also upped its ownership in the Northern Saskatchewan site. And Canada Post workers have voted overwhelmingly to approve a tentative agreement. After 2 years of back and forth, about 85% voted to adopt a five-year deal. The agreement includes raises, money, and proposed changes to services were among the main sticking points during negotiations. Taking a look at the markets this hour, the TSX up 26 points to 34,795. The Dow falling 151 points to 50,881. The loonie down slightly to 72.30 cents U.S., while oil is up $4.47 to 91.83 U.S. a barrel. With the Saskatchewan Afternoon Business Report, I'm Aaron McNutt.
1: Coming up,
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1: About 1 year after that wildfire in Dener Beach, many still wait to rebuild their lives. 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Now the Mills Minute with Provincial News Director Sarah Mills.
5: Yet more bad news for Canada Post. The first quarter shows a pre-tax loss of over $200 million, which is a substantial increase from the same time last year. We know the story will be repeated next year. Canada Post maintains this indicates why the business model needs to change and that that transformation is underway to ensure taxpayers don't have to be relied upon for bailouts. But that's easier said than done. Canada Post is in between a rock and a hard place. There's no certainty in its future, so consumers are choosing alternate methods or going to rival brands to deliver. Less customers means less money, and the circle continues. It's hard to imagine the next quarter will be any different. Time to get radical and enact decisions like no more door-to-door in most areas. Anything less spells the eventual end of Canada Post. I'm Sarah Mills.
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1: It's 12:54 and today it's getting more expensive to put your vehicle on the road. This year's rate increase for basic plate insurance from SGI is now in effect. It averages out to about $48 more a year on a personal vehicle. The same jump is expected next year as well. 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It's time to go behind the headlines.
6: Digging deeper into the story, this is Behind the Headlines.
1: And tomorrow marks 1 year since the Wolf Fire devastated Dener Beach. But for many families, the recovery is still ongoing. And many people like Linda Lowe are still rebuilding homes and working through insurance claims nearly a year after the fire destroyed hundreds of structures.
4: The insurance process is long and daunting. And I mean, I have been treated pretty well with our insurance. Yes, we're having some hiccups right now, but I have friends and neighbors that all they've been able to get out of their insurance for this past year is their current rent that they're paying. They haven't been given any scope of work for their land, any scope of work to rebuild, whether it be stick or RTM, and they have only got another 12 months in their claim to get it done.
1: And Lowe says even now, returning to Dener Beach can be difficult.
4: Going out to Dener Beach, even though it's coming up on a year on the 2nd of June, it's still It's still hard for me at times because it just, the whole landscape has changed tremendously and it just doesn't quite look like home yet.
1: And with communities once again facing evacuations this spring, Lowe wants those in the evacuation zones to learn from her and her hard lessons.
4: Two nights ago when it was the anniversary that we evacuated, I made a Facebook post and I said, stop scrolling Facebook, turn your phone around, go video every room in your house, every closet, every cupboard, then go out and do your garage and your outbuildings and then stand back and take pictures of your property. Because if you get evacuated, you may not be coming back to do that. And like for us, we just thought we only were evacuated because of our access road being cut off from the Creighton fire. So that's why we were evacuated. So we just took basically an overnight bag and thinking we would be home after the weekend and left everything else behind. So you really need to go ahead and make that evac bag with all your important papers, your birth certificates. It sounds like a lot, but the more you take with you, the less hassle you're going to have when you have to deal, if you have to deal with insurance. And then that's not even including all of your like memorabilia. I didn't take any pictures. I didn't take any baby photo albums, wedding photo albums. I just took my evac bag with my passport and papers. My mortgage papers that we paid off our mortgage well over a decade ago burnt in the fire. And when we went to go through insurance, they wanted proof of mortgage payoff. Well, I didn't have that to prove, but I had to wait 45 days for the bank to write me a letter saying, yes, they don't have a mortgage with us.
1: Yeah, 1 year later, and many Dunair Beach families are still trying to get home. You can read more over at CKOM.com and CJME.com. Coming up,
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23: It's 1 o'clock. I'm Andrew Shepherd. The premier provides an update as the wildfire threatens those near his hometown.
24: We wanted to prevent this fire ever having an opportunity to take a run
23: The NDP is still waiting for answers on last year's wildfire season.
0: We don't know what they learned from the poor communications, the confusion.
23: And it now costs more to drive a car in Saskatchewan. In Saskatoon, cloudy and 21. In Regina, cloudy at 16 degrees. Some better weather is helping to battle against two major wildfires burning in central Saskatchewan. But as our Jeff Smith reports, neither is contained.
2: The bigger of the two fires is still the Lobstick Fire, which has burned an area larger than Regina and is now on both sides of the North Saskatchewan River. Around 130 people from the RM of Shelbrooke are now with friends and family. But to the east, northwest of Hudson Bay, is the Kayford Fire, now half the size of Saskatoon and still growing. Premier Scott Moe says better weather and a lot of effort over the weekend has made a difference.
3: So I think we're in a stronger position today than maybe we were 4 days ago when it comes to the Lobstick Fire. We have some more work to do with respect to the Kayford Fire and the Lobstick Fire.
2: The Red Cross is now helping more than 1,000 people forced from their homes on the Red Earth and Shoal Lake First Nations. I'm Jeff Smith.
23: The RM of Shelbrooke has gone from one extreme to the next, flooding straight into fire. Our Maria Robinson spoke with those in the RM about how it's going.
5: The RM of Shelbrooke was just barely through its flooding emergency when the wildfire hit, but efforts to fight the blaze are paying off.
24: The fire has calmed down substantially.
5: The RM's Reeve Christine Struby says the SPSA has brought in extra forces. It's good news for people in the RM and those in the town of Shelbrooke, like Karen Arkand, who'd packed her irreplaceable items just in case.
25: My photos, my family photos, those Christmas ornaments, you know, that I've had for 50 years.
5: In Shelbrooke, I'm Maria Robinson.
23: As another wildfire season begins, the NDP says the government hasn't properly reflected on last season yet. Hugh Gordon is on the NDP's community safety file. He says the report on last year's record-setting wildfire season isn't even out yet, despite being due months ago.
0: If there's any lessons learned, we don't know about it. This report hasn't seen the light of day.
23: Gordon says they need to know what went wrong last year to know whether the government has actually fixed it. And he says the NDP has already been hearing about bad communication during this year's fires. The premier would only say the report will be made public as soon as it's available, and he wants that to be sooner rather than later. Happening soon, the city of Saskatoon is about to give an update about the fire that tore through the Hampton Village neighborhood. Friday's fire destroyed four homes and damaged at least 10 others. The deputy fire chief will speak to reporters at 1:30. Stay with us. We'll bring you the very latest. As we begin a new month, more seasonal conditions are here following that big heat wave.
26: It's almost like nature just woke up and said, oh my gosh, it's May, I better give some warm temperatures to Saskatchewan.
23: Environment Canada's David Phillips predicts more comfortable temperatures this week, but then we'll be approaching 30 again for the weekend. He says he's never seen a month like May that started with record cold conditions and then ended with highs above 30. You're now paying more for your plates from SGI. The rate increase for your basic insurance was announced in January, but takes effect today. Senior reporter Lisa Schick explains what it means to you.
27: So this rate hike will mean another $48 a year on average for a personal vehicle. And then it's supposed to go up the same amount again next year. That's happening now despite the rate review panel not giving it the green light yet. As well, the deductible for your basic plates is going up in the new year. So now instead of SGI covering anything after $700, it'll cover after $950. SGI says it's all because of inflation and rising vehicle repair costs. In downtown Regina, I'm Lisa Schick.
23: If you want to see how much your plates have gone up, head to cjme.com and ckom.com. A labor dispute that's been going on for more than 2 years is finally over. Postal workers have voted in favor of a new five-year contract. The union representing 55,000 Canada Post workers says they voted more than 85% in favor. The deal includes wage increases of 6.5% and 3% in the first 2 years. This comes after postal workers went to the picket line on multiple occasions throughout the bargaining process. The Conservative leader says there's been no accountability from the Prime Minister after Canada entered a recession. Pierre Poilievre says we learned this on Friday, and Mark Carney hasn't taken any questions since and won't be in question period today as he tours a construction site in Ottawa. This comes following Stats Canada's report that real GDP declined on an annualized basis for a second consecutive quarter. The data meets some definitions of a technical recession. The Conservatives are calling for an emergency parliamentary debate on the economy. It's 105. I'm Andrew Shepherd. The latest local news is as close as your phone. 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
1: I'm Justin Blackwell. You're listening to Saskatchewan Afternoon. Turning to weather, well, looks like some rain to start off the week for Saskatoon and central Saskatchewan. A cloud for today, good chance of some showers, a 60% chance. In fact, some of that rain has started to fall, a high of 25. Similar conditions tonight, low of 13, and then cloud tomorrow. Slight chance of showers, a 30% chance, a high of 22. For Regina and southern Saskatchewan, a few clouds, slight chance of showers, a 30% chance. Could see that wind gusting to 50, a high of 22. A few clouds tonight, low of 12, and then cloud tomorrow, good chance of rain, a 60% chance, and a high of 22. Right now in Saskatoon, as I mentioned, some of the rain has started to fall, a wind out of the northeast at 20, 21 degrees. Some cloud in Regina, a wind out of the southeast at 30, gusting to 40, and 16 degrees. 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
1: It's 109 and a blockbuster trade in the NFL to tell you about. The Cleveland Browns have agreed to trade two-time NFL Defensive Player of the Year Myles Garrett to the LA Rams. In return, they get two-time Pro Bowl pass rusher Jared Verse and a number of draft picks. This is Saskatchewan Afternoon, heard from 12:30 until 2, Monday to Friday, and then the Green Zone with Jamie and Locker from 2 until 6. And Jamie Nye joins me for a Green Zone moment. Locker off again today. And Jamie, another CFL season kicks off this week. How excited are you to get going?
15: I wish there was a Rider game this week.
1: So weird. I still can't believe that is a thing this year.
15: The defending Grey Cup champions on week one are on a bye week. You'll see you next week. But hey, here we go. I am excited. I think this CFL season is going to be fantastic. I really do. I look at the moves everybody made. If I was going to make a prediction on who finishes last, I'd say the Toronto Argonauts, but they do get Chad Kelly back. But just overall, I'm like, a little cool on the Argos, but the Red Blacks, we've been down that road before where they pay up in free agency and it just goes up in a puff of smoke, but they did bring in Ryan Dinwiddie. The Lions brought in a couple of defensive players to complement already a talented team. The Bombers spent some money in free agency to get better. The Stampeders, the Elks, I think everybody's going to have the Riders with a target, right? So it's going to be very interesting. Very interesting indeed. But here we go. Get started this week.
1: And we're getting a look at their rings, their Grey Cup Championship rings that were just handed out. A cool little video they put up on their social media feeds.
15: And just so everybody knows, Justin's wife took one look at that and said, oh, my rock's bigger.
1: Absolutely. I am no chump.
15: Yeah, they are...
1: As extreme. Every championship ring, yeah, they're always extreme.
15: It's like everybody now is like, we need to go bigger, right? So, okay, that's what they did. Okay, we need to go bigger next year. But what I'm appreciating more of these rings, because they're not to wear for the everyday. Like, they are designed to be a keepsake, not so much a piece of jewelry you wear. And that keepsake has the, like, this is our time, it's our time, the 1-0 mantra, the Rider Nation's on there, they, under the top, they have like a mosaic stadium, and that's where you see 1-0 on the Maxtron, and the end zone screen is even like they went deep on the detail, 14 green stones to be the 14 victories from last season. Five stones on the top, on the Grey Cup to signify the five championships in team history. So they put in a lot of thought into what this ring should look like. And, they got it last night. It's all over social media. And yeah, they're big. They're big rings.
1: Yes, they are. We also obviously got a look at the final roster. Cut down day was Saturday. Any big surprises for you?
15: No real big surprises. I thought Jonathan Kim had a bigger leg than Alex Hale did, but they went with Hale as a kicker. Mario Anderson Jr., he got cut last year. After training camp when they got Kadeem Carey, and then he came back, but he gets cut again this year as Conley earns a practice roster spot. I mean, he came in.

0: Another day off in the before the Stanley Cup Final gets going between Carolina and.
1: Jay, I know you're off. I know you're off. What happened to your team, Justin?
0: I died. Good question. They were just not the better team. Maybe fatigue was setting in a bit.
1: That was tough to watch. For me as a non-Hab fan, that was tough to watch. I can't imagine. Well, I texted you, I think, on Friday about I hope there's no object you can throw at the TV, but you're at a hockey tournament.
0: Just trashed the hotel room and just left. Yeah. Team USA style.
1: But yeah, that was a tough watch on the Habs fizzling out. But I'm so excited to see the Carolina Hurricanes win the Stanley Cup. Go, Canes, go.
0: Well, you were talking about a tough watch watching the team on the ice. That was a tough watch today as they cleaned out their lockers and hearing Brendan Gallagher talk about, he knows his time with Montreal is up after 14 seasons, and he was a Hab through and through, and you could see it in the way, his emotions when he spoke to reporters today.
1: I'm surprised they didn't put him on the ice for games 3 and 4.
0: Me too.
1: Like, you needed a charge.
0: Yeah.
1: And the fact Marty St. Louis didn't do it, I'd be gone too, but we'll see who picks up Brendan Gallagher. But yeah, he broke down today in the room. As you said, that was a tough watch, for a guy who's given everything to that organization and feel it kind of fizzle out, not being utilized in this Stanley Cup playoff run.
0: And before I let you go, let's talk a little tennis. Felix Auger-Aliassime into the quarters of the French Open for the first time. Might have to start watching a bit more of the French Open now.
1: It's a wide open field. Alcaraz, he's out. He didn't even participate because of a wrist injury. Sinner goes out, Wednesday or Thursday? And then Joker, he's out too. Some teenage Brazilian beat him. So there and Felix Auger-Aliassime now is the second highest ranked player left. Hmm. So he's got an opportunity here to do some damage. And can't wait to see what he does in the final eight, the elite eight here. But come on, JB, I'm not letting you off the hook. Jeff Hoffman's still pitching for the Toronto Blue Jays.
0: I was going to say too, the Blue Jays have a day off and then they start a series against, I don't even know who they start a series against.
1: The Atlanta Braves.
0: Yes, the Atlanta Braves are coming in and, I see Jeff Hoffman is still on the roster. I texted you after I turned it off after 5-1. We had hockey to go to and then I look at my phone.
1: How do you, I text you back, how do you leave him in that long?
0: That too.
1: Like 3 hits and 2 walks? Oh. He faced 6 batters? What are you doing? Schneider wants him to work out so bad, but it's pro ball. You have to let go.
0: It is.
1: Like you have to go, accept your lumps and go this year, whatever it is. It's the movement on the ball is not there and the other team's seeing it. So nothing fixes that. Nothing.
0: When I told the other hockey dads too, just expletive after expletive after expletive.
1: And what did I say last year when everybody's like, oh, Hoffman's fine. I'm like, he's going to cost them the World Series. He's going to cost them a playoff game. And he did. And now he's costing them more games.
0: To be a Blue Jay fan. Always entertaining. Jamie, who's on the show today?
1: We got AJ Jakubik as our CFL preview series begins, a stop in Ottawa. Drew Remenda will help us preview the Stanley Cup final as well. Belton Johnson is up and Sean Farrell from NHL.com. He covers the Canadiens. He'll talk to what Brendan Gallagher and the rest had to say at the locker cleanout day today.
0: All right, Jamie, have a great show and we'll chat again tomorrow.
1: Right on, JB.
2: The Green Zone with Jamie and Locker starts at 2 o'clock. Coming up.
3: Right out of the supercomputer from Montreal this morning, I looked at it in Saskatchewan. Looks for June. Looks to be warmer than normal.
2: Yeah, Canada's weatherman has our June forecast. 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
4: The cost of fuel. It's leading more people to rethink their summer spending plans. A report issued by TD Bank says more than one-third of Canadians expect to trim their spending plans, and the lion's share of those people say it's because of rising gasoline prices. Now, the ones with the most aggressive spending plans are Gen Z members. One-quarter of them say they'll spend more anyway. But there is one consensus among those surveyed. They will buy local, with 80% saying they intend to buy Canadian or to support local enterprises. That's a 50% increase over last year's survey's findings as Canadian patriotism continues to grow in a world of geopolitical upheaval. Now, here's how they're planning to do it. Half of those surveyed said it's time to redeem loyalty.

0: 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Three-quarters plan to holiday in Canada, with the bulk of those, roughly 50%, planning to explore their own home province a bit more. I'm Paul Martin.
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0: It's 122, and a random telephone survey conducted late last year by the federal government suggests nearly half of Canadians think too many immigrants are coming to the country. That number was close to 47%. You are listening to Saskatchewan Afternoon. I'm Justin Blackwell. Last week was a scorcher, but what does the start of June have in store for us weather-wise? Well, today on the CKOM Morning Show, guest host Gerald Bowman checked in with our weather guru, Environment Canada's David Phillips.
1: I mean, you had these dust storms, strong winds, and then rain, and people were, you know, scraping mud off the walls of their buildings. So, my gosh, it was a strange month, but it ended on a warm note.
2: Okay, so that's how we finish off May.
1: Yeah.
2: How's it looking for our early June, for the first week of June?
1: Well, I mean, this week looks like a little back to more comfortable temperatures, better sleeping weather at night, and by the middle of the week, we'll see temperatures that will be, you know, a little cooler. I mean, normal at this time of the year in Saskatoon, you'd have a high of about 21, 22, lows of about 9, and so we're going to see temperatures maybe, you know, kind of like that, 18 or 19, maybe by mid-month, and by midweek, and then by the end of the week, Gerald, we'll be back up to the high 20s again, approaching the 30s. So it's a little bit of back and forth, but a little bit more comfortable weather. I mean, that 30-degree temperatures were a little hard to take because it was also some humidity associated with it. But in the longer term, Gerald, I mean, I think I've looked at the models. They right out of the supercomputer from Montreal this morning. I looked at it in Saskatchewan. Looks for June. Looks to be warmer than normal. And June is your wettest month. More precipitation in June than any month. So that's kind of good for farmers to get the seed in, and the seed is taking now. And my gosh, the daylight, I mean, there's more, twice as much daylight as nighttime in right now. So I'm sure farmers are going to be morning, noon, and night opening, getting the seed in and getting the growing season started. So, but that's the forecast seems to be the outlook for June, warmer than normal and maybe a little wetter than normal. But for June, July, August, Gerald, I mean, you're going to like it. It's warmer than normal. Now, not every week, not every day, not when you take your holidays, Gerald. But you know, I mean, generally speaking, we think the flavor, the personality of the summer ahead is going to be warmer than normal.
0: And we have some of that rain falling right now in Saskatoon. Regina's forecast for the week looks similar as well. Temperatures around normal for this time of year. Some rain on and off. And then, as you heard David Phillips say, by the weekend, back to the sunshine, and hot temperatures could be hitting 30 degrees on a Saturday and a Sunday. Keeping you in the know through your day, this is Saskatchewan Afternoon on 650 CKOM and 980 CJME.
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0: happen. And right before we break for the news, just a reminder that an update is coming soon on that devastating fire from last week in Saskatoon's Hampton Village area. We will be hearing from Deputy Fire Chief Yvonne Raymer, who will be speaking with reporters at around 1:30, so the bottom of the hour. We will have a reporter there to bring you the very latest. If you remember or not familiar with the story, it was the fire on Friday tearing through four homes, reducing them to ash and rubble. At least 10 other homes were damaged. So once we find out more about what the deputy fire chief is going to be saying, of course, we will bring it to you. And fire is the theme of the day today. We are getting an update also on those two wildfires that are burning north of Saskatoon. Some 1,000 people are out of their homes from the Red Earth and Shoal Lake First Nations. They've been forced out by the Kayford fires. And then you have the Lobstick fire that continues to burn near Shelbrook. And around 130 people from the RM of Shelbrook are now staying with family and friends. Now, Premier Scott Moe says a lot of work is being done on fire suppression on the fire's eastern flank in case the wind changes. So we'll be hearing more from the Premier and that update throughout the afternoon as well. Keeping you in the know through your day, this is Saskatchewan Afternoon. Shauna Foster stops by for What's Trending.
1: Despite Disney saying no, Swifties are buzzing with speculation after a mysterious Toy Story 5 billboard went up with the initials TS and Andy's bedroom wallpaper featuring 13 clouds, which is famously Swift's favorite number. Saturday, Disney Pixar stoked the rumors with a video of cowgirl Jessie from the movie dancing to Taylor Swift's Shake It Off. An indie horror movie with internet origins beat down the legacy Star Wars franchise at the weekend box office. Backrooms made $81 million. Couple of things to watch if you haven't already. Heated Rivalry won 13 Canadian Screen Awards over the weekend. Off Campus getting huge numbers as well. If you've been hoping ABC will air the canceled version of Bachelorette this summer, not happening. There were some rumors. The network says it'll likely never air. Happy birthday, Alanis Morissette, turning 52. She headlines Calgary Stampede next month. That's what's trending. I'm Shauna Foster.
0: Coming up,
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0: And we learn more on how dead pigs are helping solve mysteries. 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
4: It's 1:30. I'm Andrew Shepherd. Some better weather is helping to battle wildfires, including one near the Premier's hometown.
5: So I think we're in a stronger position today than maybe we were 4 days ago.
4: The NDP says the government hasn't properly reflected on the last wildfire season yet.
6: If there's any lessons learned, we don't know about it. This report hasn't seen the light of day.
4: And it costs more to drive your car in Saskatchewan as of today. In Saskatoon, rain and 20, and in Regina, cloudy at 16 degrees. The fire threat level is still high, but for two large wildfires in central Saskatchewan, the picture is looking a little better, thanks in part to the weather. Our Jeff Smith reports.
7: The Kayford Fire northwest of Hudson Bay has scorched an area half the size of Saskatoon. Near Shelbrook, the Lobstick Fire has burned an area larger than Regina. Premier Scott Moe says crews have been working on the eastern edge of the Lobstick Fire, and at the same time, water bombers helped steer the fire into a lake, which Moe says was a big help.
5: For us trying to contain and prevent this fire from heading east towards Holbein, Crotwell, and ultimately into the Prince Albert area.
7: The Kayford fire has forced more than 1,000 people from their homes at Red Earth and Shoal Lake First Nations, mainly due to concerns about access and smoke. Around 130 have evacuated the RM of Shelbrook. I'm Jeff Smith.
4: The good news is the smoke has started to clear in the RM of Shelbrook, and as our Maria Robinson reports, so too are the people's concerns.
8: The RM of Shelbrook's Reeve, Christine Struby, says the area just can't catch a break this year.
9: We just got through the flooding emergency. We just barely got through that and kind of felt like we were in the
8: the clear for a while and could breathe, and then this hit. The focus of fire crews right now is on protecting the power line that runs into the town of Shelbrook. But thankfully, she says by Sunday morning, the Lobstick wildfire had calmed down, which those in town, like Karen Arkand, are thankful for.
9: It's nice to see that we don't have the smoke now, which is really nice. You know, it's a bit of a relief.
8: In Shelbrook, I'm Maria Robinson.
4: As the fires burn, the NDP says we don't even know what went wrong in last year's fire season. Hugh Gordon is on the NDP's public safety file. He's calling for the government to release the third-party report done by MNP.
6: We have not heard a peep from the minister, from Scott Moe, or the SAS party government as to where that report is and what that report says.
4: He says the report was expected months ago, and we don't know what went wrong last year or whether it's been fixed. Premier Scott Moe isn't giving a date on when the report might be released, just saying it'll be public once it's available, and he hopes it's sooner rather than later. Happening now, the deputy fire chief is providing an update to reporters on the devastating fire in Saskatoon's Hampton Village neighborhood. The fire tore through four homes on Friday, reducing them to ash and rubble. At least 10 other homes were damaged. Stay with us. We'll bring you the very latest. It's like Mother Nature woke up. Environment Canada's David Phillips says May was quite a remarkable month, with record cold temperatures, then record heat into the mid-30s last week. So what's in store for early June?
10: This week looks like a little back to more comfortable temperatures, and by the middle of the week, we'll see temperatures that will be, you know, a little cooler, and then by the end of the week, we'll be back up to the high 20s again, approaching the 30s.
4: Phillips says overall, June, July, and August will be warmer than normal. It costs more to put your vehicle on the road in Saskatchewan. This year's rate increase for basic plate insurance from SGI is now in effect. Senior reporter Lisa Schick explains what that means for you.
11: Now, this rate hike hasn't actually been approved by the rate review panel yet, but SGI is putting it in place anyway. It means about $48 more a year for the average personal vehicle, but each one will be a bit different. There will be another increase of about the same next year as well. And not only that, but the deductible for that basic plate insurance is going up in the new year from $700 to $950. SGI is blaming it on inflation and higher vehicle repair costs. In downtown Regina, I'm Lisa Schick.
4: If you want to see how much your plates have gone up, head to CKOM.com and CJME.com. The results are in, and Canada Post workers are giving the thumbs up to a new contract. The union, representing 55,000 postal workers, says they voted more than 85% in favor of the five-year deal. It includes wage increases of 6.5% and 3% in the first 2 years. This comes more than 2 years into the labor dispute. Nearly half of Canadians think too many immigrants are coming into the country. That's according to a telephone survey done late last year by the federal government. 47% believe too many immigrants are coming into Canada. That number dropped, though, to 39% when asked about the plan to admit 380,000 permanent residents this year, equal to about 1% of the total population. It's 1:35. I'm Andrew Shepherd. The latest local news is as close as your phone. 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
0: I'm Justin Blackwell. You are listening to Saskatchewan Afternoon. Turning to weather, well, some rain to start off the week for Saskatoon and central Saskatchewan. Cloud this afternoon. A good chance of those showers, a 60% chance as that rain continues to fall this afternoon. High of 25, similar conditions tonight, a low of 13. Cloud tomorrow, and then a slight chance of showers, a 30% chance, and a high of 22. For Regina and southern Saskatchewan, a few clouds today, slight chance of showers, a 30% chance. Could see that wind gusting to 50. High of 22, a few clouds tonight, low of 12, and then cloud tomorrow, good chance of showers, a 60% chance, and again a high of 22. Right now in Saskatoon, that rain continues to fall. A wind out of the southeast at 16, 19 degrees. Cloud in Regina, a wind out of the southeast at 30, gusting to 40 and 16. 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

0: It's 1:39, and breaking news today, as you've been hearing, after strikes, reducing service, and 2 years of fighting, more than 55,000 Canada Post workers finally have a deal. The union just released the numbers from members' recent vote on a tentative deal. Around 85% want the five-year deal, which includes some pay hikes. You are listening to Saskatchewan Afternoon. I'm Justin Blackwell. If you're in Calgary this summer, don't be alarmed if you spot a dead pig floating in the Bow River. It is part of a new Calgary Police research project aimed at understanding what happens to human remains in river environments. Dr. Ian Phillips is a biology professor at the University of Saskatchewan and the study's lead researcher, and he joined the Evan Bray Show to explain more about the project.
1: It sounds a bit morbid, but help us understand, explain to us if you can, the value, the purpose of this work.
2: Well, many of our, in fact, across North America, many of our urban centers unfortunately have a lot of tragic drownings each year. But until the past 15 years, many of those have gone unsolved. And one of the biggest reasons is that rivers are dynamic, they're opaque, and it's a challenge to search down in their depths. And human remains have a typical pattern of post-mortem events where a drowning victim will head to the bottom of the river and stay there in the what we call the boundary layer, or where you have rocks, debris, and friction at the bottom of the river until a point of time where the temperature allows for gas development and the body to resuspend in the water column as it becomes more buoyant and move downstream. So this grew from an initiative maybe 15 years ago. There was a fella in Saskatoon who staggered under the ice one night and fell through. And at the time, the RCMP and a professor here in archaeology, Dr. Ernie Walker, came to me asking about some radio tracking technology and whether or not we could use that in pigs to see if we could try and locate that drowning victim. But and it was helpful, and we learned a lot from it. And since then, it's grown and been applied in many different urban centers where we've been able to help the missing persons recovery.
1: So why pigs? Why are pig cadavers used in this type of research?
2: Well, that's a great question. And it all boils down to really how good of a surrogate they are for human remains. There's an enormous amount of forensic research that's been done with pigs. And so a lot is known about how comparable they are to human remains relative to other surrogates that could be used. So some of your listeners might be familiar with shows like CSI Miami or CSI Las Vegas, things like that. I might be dating myself. I don't know if they're still on the air, but there may have been some exposure to using pigs in postmortem studies to look at decomposition rates, the development of insects on them, and then being able to recreate how long it's been since a human perished by applying the findings you have from the pig to that. And so that's just one example of many where pigs have been used in the past. So we have a pretty good understanding of how well they relate to people and some of the reservations we could have about it. So that's really why we chose pigs for this type of experiment. But I would add there's two sides to this. And one is the experimental approach where we take some pigs and use those in manipulating trying to emulate what conditions were at the time of either a homicide or a deceased person's drowning. The other is what we call mensurative, or it's taking existing cases and the resolution, use that to inform this. So we come at it from two sides, one where we use the pigs to figure out where people go and how long it is before they rise, and the other is taking existing drowning cases and use that knowledge to inform on the other side of how well the pigs are approximating actual mortalities and how well our model is working, if that makes sense.
1: Well, I'd like to lean into that a little bit more, Dr. Phillips, because that was my next question, is how does this research change the way police investigate missing persons or homicide cases? Like, what is it that this research does that gives them maybe a starting point a little higher rung on the ladder than where they've been previous?
2: Well, in a big way, it's added a lot of confidence to police forces and search and rescue that it is possible to find remains. I mean, police forces and search and rescue have worked at trying to find people in the past. But once you realize that it is possible, then it kind of changes your perspective on it. If you have more confidence in the knowledge surrounding your search efforts, it can go far to improve the outcomes. But the ultimately, the science has been really effective in focusing efforts. So I work in here in Saskatoon often with the airplane unit that the Saskatoon Police Service has to identify the window of time now in the spring when we expect anybody who passed away through the winter would be rising in the water column and can be visible from the air. And so that's just one example of many where after somebody's been deceased, this is where I can say, given the water temperatures and the prevailing meteorological expectations, here's a window of 3 or 4 hours when we expect they will reach the surface and where we should have people committed to watching the surface of the water.
0: Yeah, it sounds like a fascinating project, and you can hear that full conversation between Dr. Ian Phillips and Evan Bray over at CKOM.com and CJME.com. Keeping you up to date and up to the minute, this is Saskatchewan Afternoon on 650 CKOM and 980 CJME. Well, happening right now, an update is happening on that devastating fire in Saskatoon's Hampton Village area. It was on Friday when the fire tore through 4 homes, reducing them to ash and rubble. At least 10 other homes were damaged. We do have a reporter at today's news conference, so we'll bring you the very latest once we hear from our reporter. And, of course, we are monitoring those 2 wildfires burning out of control. More than 1,300 people have been forced from their homes because of the heavy smoke and growing flames. Most are from the Red Earth and Shoal Lake Cree Nations. And we're also hearing from the RM of Shelbrooks Reeve, who is voicing her frustration as the Lobstick Fire burns near Shelbrook.
3: Well, it's been interesting because we just got through the flooding emergency. We just barely got through that and kind of felt like we were in the clear for a while and could breathe, and then this hit. But at the same time, we're in high gear from that, and we'll just keep moving forward.
0: And while the town of Shelbrook itself isn't under an evacuation order, residents like Karen Arkan are preparing just in case.
4: And when you stand there and you have to pick and choose what's most valuable for you, my photos, my family photos, those Christmas ornaments, you know, that I've had for 50 years, you know, 50 plus years, actually, and everything else, I guess, replaceable, right?
0: And earlier today, there was an update on the fires burning, and we heard from Premier Scott Moe, and he says a lot of work is being done on fire suppression on the fire's eastern flank, the Lobstick Fire, just in case the wind changes. And over the weekend, our news team did some fantastic work, and our Maria Robinson caught up with the premier, who was in his hometown of Shelbrook, and they met and talked a bit about everything that's going on right now.
5: If I have had any, you know, stresses, it's really been about trying to communicate and open up the lines of communication even more so to support the local efforts and support the SPSA. And that'll continue over the next number of days to try to, you know, lay down some lines to get this fire boxed in so that if the weather does change, it's not going to, you know, all of a sudden make a run for Holbein, Crutwell, or PA or anything like that. And that's on both sides of the river. There's big efforts happening on the north side of the river and tremendous efforts happening trying to box this thing in on the south side of the river so that it doesn't find its way back out of control over there.
0: And while his government was criticized for this year's public safety agency budget, Mo says the funds will flow if the need is there. You can see the very latest in our ongoing wildfire coverage, including pictures and interviews, over at CKOM.com and CJME.com. Still ahead, Saskatchewan's number one sports show, The Green Zone with Jamie and Locker. Now the Wood File with Murray Wood.
1: They say dogs know who the soft touch is. And apparently, it's me. My daughter's dog is a huge mutt, mostly Bernese Mountain Dog. And he is the hungriest pooch I've ever seen. And that's saying something, because Grizz, the friendly Rottweiler, was all about food and treats. Grizz would actually try to guide you over to the treat cupboard. Then look at it, then look at you. Back to it. Back to you. Take a hint, eh?
0: He was nothing if not an optimist, and so is my daughter's dog. Goose gravitates toward me whenever there is food. He seems quite sure that eventually my resolve will weaken and I will slip him a bite. He's not wrong. A Goose also knows me as the guy who gives him treats whenever he comes over, so often I'm the person he makes a beeline to. It's not that he loves me, you understand. It is purely transactional. But the question remains, when it comes to dogs sensing who the soft touch is, how do they know? I'm Murray Wood.
6: It's 150. Here's what's making news around the world, and there is still no end in sight to the war between Iran and the U.S. President Donald Trump making clear he's in no rush to end things despite the political pressure he may be feeling. We get more from ABC's Mary Bruce.
7: There was some hope, obviously, last week that they were making headway on this short-term deal to reopen the Strait of Hormuz, continue to this ceasefire. But that short-term deal said nothing about what happens to Iran's nuclear material. And that, of course, is the crux of all of this. That is the president's stated goal in starting this war. And the bottom line, we are now heading into week 14 of this, and there is still no end in sight. And the president has made very clear he's in no rush to end this, despite the political pressure he may be feeling here at home.
6: And that ceasefire appears to be in limbo again. The U.S. saying it carried out self-defense strikes on Iranian radar and drone sites this past weekend. Iran saying it responded with attacks on a U.S. base in Kuwait. As you heard, President Trump is adding new demands to a possible peace deal, but Iran has its own demands. One that concerns Israeli operations against Lebanon. We get more from ABC's Tom Sufi Burridge.
8: The Iranians are pretty clear. They are saying that there has to be a ceasefire on all fronts. They're saying that there can't be some kind of deal between the US and Iran if there isn't a ceasefire also in Lebanon. But the Israeli military, the Israeli government seem to be pushing in the opposite direction.
6: So we'll keep you up to date on any new peace deal that may come down the pipes. We are, of course, closely following the Ebola outbreak in Central Africa. Doctors saying they can't keep up with the flood of patients. We get more from ABC's Matt Rivers.
9: As the concerns over the spread of Ebola rise, Brazil's health authority announced it's now monitoring two separate patients with symptoms and travel history. One patient recently returning from the Democratic Republic of Congo and the other from Uganda, the only countries where cases have been confirmed so far. Neither have known Ebola exposure.
6: And health experts say the Ebola outbreak could take years to contain. A race against time in the ongoing cave rescue effort in the Southeast Asian country of Laos. Two men remain missing in a cave they entered more than a week ago. We get more from ABC's Brooke Glennett.
10: This morning, a glimmer of hope for those two miners missing for 13 days. Rescuers reporting hearing knocking signals in the sixth chamber beyond where the original five were found. Teams confirming the sounds are not echoes. It comes after the remarkable rescue of those miners who were trapped for over a week.
6: Well, the men, all local villagers, entered the narrow tunnels in search of gold, but flash flood stopped them from leaving. 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

0: 6, and as I mentioned, that update continues from Friday's devastating fire in Saskatoon's Hampton Village area. We are hearing from Deputy Fire Chief Yvonne Raymer. A number of homes were reduced to ash and rubble. 4 of them, at least 10 other homes were damaged. The fire department today saying no cause yet. So we will be hearing more from the fire department as the afternoon goes on. This is Saskatchewan Afternoon. I'm Justin Blackwell. And it's time now for The Buzz.
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0: And I'm joined by Provincial News Director Sarah Mills. And Sarah, fantastic coverage this week, and I have to say, from our news team covering those two wildfires. And as I said, some great work done over the weekend to keep everyone up to date on what's going on.
2: Absolutely. I mean, shout out to Weekend News Director Lara Fominoff and her team. Roman Hayter, Maria Robinson, Jacob Bam, and we also, poor Scott Roblin was in this weekend doing sports, and we made our CKOM Green Zone sports reporter in Saskatoon do some work as well, regarding wildfires, because it really, this was such a developing story from, obviously, the fire coverage that Maria had done in Hampton Village on Friday afternoon and bringing that to listeners and readers. And then it was sort of 5:30, 6 o'clock post that time when we began to get word of evacuation. So we had Maria on the ground learning more, talking to people. Abby Zivering did a wonderful job on Friday as well, talking to those who could see the smoke, could see the flames, you know, hoping and praying that the rain would come, that wind would blow in the right direction. Obviously, over the course of the weekend, that got worse. Maria on the scene. We've heard both from the Premier and the Saskatchewan Public Safety Agency about the size of this now, containment. You're hearing that on the news. And the evacuees, of course, that have now been brought out of the RM of Shelbrook and the Red Earth Cree Nation, the concerns people have. They just can't seem to catch a break in this area. The RM of Shelbrooke's Reeve, Christine Struby, has been saying, you've heard on our airwaves, how do you go from 2 weeks ago to be absolutely covered in snow to now be in this extreme? And I know the Evan Bray Show is working to get a climatologist to kind of explain how that happens, but none of that matters when you are sat with your children trying to explain that they need to pack a bag and leave, and you just don't know what's going to be there when you return. Fortunately, you know, so far we haven't heard reports of property damage from this particular fire, but again, this is only the beginning of the season, isn't it, JB?
0: Yeah, it is, and it's likely only to get worse, you know, as the summer progresses. So definitely a story we're going to be following closely, and you can see the very latest in our ongoing coverage. We have pictures, interviews over at CKOM.com and CJME.com. Provincial News Director Sarah Mills. And after the news, it is Saskatchewan's number one sports show, The Green Zone, with Jamie and Locker. I'm Justin Blackwell. 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
3: It's 2 o'clock. I'm Andrew Shepherd. The Premier provides an update as a wildfire threatens those near his hometown.
4: We wanted to prevent this fire ever having an opportunity to take a run.
3: The NDP is still waiting for answers on last year's wildfire season.
5: We don't know what they learned from the poor communications, the confusion.
3: And it now costs more to drive a car in Saskatchewan. In Saskatoon, light rain at 19, and in Regina, cloudy at 16 degrees. Some better weather is helping the battle against two major wildfires burning in central Saskatchewan. But as our Jeff Smith reports, neither is contained.
6: The bigger of the two fires is still the Lobstick Fire, which has burned an area larger than Regina and is now on both sides of the North Saskatchewan River. Around 130 people from the RM of Shelbrooke are now with friends and family. But to the east, northwest of Hudson Bay, is the Kayford Fire, now half the size of Saskatoon and still growing. Premier Scott Moe says better weather and a lot of effort over the weekend has made a difference.
4: So I think we're in a stronger position today than maybe we were 4 days ago when it comes to the Lobstick Fire. We have some more work to do with respect to the Kayford Fire and the Lobstick Fire.
6: The Red Cross is now helping more than 1,000 people forced from their homes on the Red Earth and Shoal Lake First Nations. I'm Jeff Smith.
3: The arm of Shelbrook has gone from one extreme to the next, flooding straight into fire. Our Maria Robinson spoke with those in the RM about how it's going.
7: The RM of Shelbrook was just barely through its flooding emergency when the wildfire hit, but efforts to fight the blaze are paying off.
8: The fire has calmed down substantially.
7: The RM's Reeve Christine Struby says the SPSA has brought in extra forces. It's good news for people in the RM and those in the town of Shelbrook, like Karen Arkand, who'd packed her irreplaceable items just in case.
9: My photos, my family photos, those Christmas ornaments, you know, that I've had for 50 years.
7: In Shelbrook, I'm Maria Robinson.
3: As another wildfire season begins, the NDP says the government hasn't properly reflected on last season yet. Hugh Gordon is on the NDP's community safety file. He says the report on last year's record-setting wildfire season isn't even out yet, despite being due months ago.
5: If there's any lessons learned, we don't know about it. This report hasn't seen the light of day.
3: Gordon says they need to know what went wrong last year to know whether the government has actually fixed it. And he says the NDP has already been hearing about bad communication during this year's fires. The premier would only say the report will be made public as soon as it's available, and he wants that to be sooner rather than later. New this hour, Saskatoon's deputy fire chief just told reporters they still don't know what caused Friday's massive fire in the Hampton Village neighborhood. The blaze destroyed four homes and damaged at least 10 others. The good news is no one was hurt. As we begin a new month, more seasonal conditions are here following that big heat wave.
10: It's almost like nature just woke up and said, oh my gosh, it's May. I better give some warm temperatures to Saskatchewan.
3: Environment Canada's David Phillips predicts more comfortable temperatures this week, but then we'll be approaching 30 degrees for the weekend. He says he's never seen a month like May that started with record cold conditions and then ended with highs above 30. You're now paying more for your plates from SGI. The rate increase for your basic insurance was announced in January, but takes effect today. Senior reporter Lisa Schick explains what it means to you.
11: So this rate hike will mean another $48 a year on average for a personal vehicle. And then it's supposed to go up the same amount again next year. That's happening now despite the rate review panel not giving it the green light yet. As well, the deductible for your basic plates is going up in the new year. So now instead of SGI covering anything after $700, it'll cover after $950. SGI says it's all because of inflation and rising vehicle repair costs. In downtown Regina, I'm Lisa Schick.
3: If you want to see how much your plates have gone up, head to cjme.com and ckom.com. A labor dispute that's been going on for more than 2 years is finally over. Postal workers have voted in favor of a new 5-year contract. The union, representing 55,000 Canada Post workers, says they voted more than 85% in favor. The deal includes wage increases of 6.5% and 3% in the first 2 years. This comes after postal workers went to the picket line on multiple occasions throughout the bargaining process. The Conservative leader says there's been no accountability from the Prime Minister after Canada entered a recession. Pierre Poilievre says we learned this on Friday, and Mark Carney hasn't taken any questions since and won't be in question period today as he tours a construction site in Ottawa. This comes following Stats Canada's report that the real GDP declined on an annualized basis for a second consecutive quarter. The data meets some definitions of a technical recession. Toy Story 5 hits the big screen later this month.
12: Me and the toys have been working all summer to try and get Bonnie to make friends.
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12: But then you had to ruin
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13: I'm always listening.
3: This Friday, we'll hear a new song from the soundtrack by Taylor Swift. It's called I Knew It, I Knew You. Swift will return to her country roots for this song, inspired by Jessie, the cowgirl toy, voiced by Joan Cusack. 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It's 2:06. May want to keep an umbrella handy this week in Regina and southern Saskatchewan. Partly cloudy tonight, low 12. Then tomorrow, cloudy with a 60% chance of showers, high 22. Wednesday, partly sunny, a 40% chance of showers, high 18. In Saskatoon and central Saskatchewan, partly cloudy tonight with a 60% chance of showers. There is a risk of a thunderstorm as well, low 13. Tomorrow, still cloudy, a 30% chance of rain, high 22. Wednesday, 60% chance of showers, high 18. Across Saskatchewan, the Battle Fords 18, Prince Albert 28, Swift Current 14, Weyburn 13, Estevan 13, Yorkton 17, Moose Jaw 16. In Regina, cloudy, a southeast wind gusting to 40, it's 16 degrees. And in Saskatoon, light rain, southeast wind gusting to 29, it's 19 degrees. The time is 2:07. I'm Andrew Shepherd.
1: 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The most listened to sports show in Saskatchewan. 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

Monday afternoon, Saskatchewan. Jamie and I with you here on the Green Zone. Locker, of course, as mentioned on Friday, taking a longer weekend. Back with us tomorrow as the Stanley Cup Final begins tomorrow in Carolina. Drew Romando will give you a preview a little bit later on today. Our CFL analyst, Belton Johnson, gives you his Grey Cup prediction as well. All right here on a busy Monday on the Green Zone.

0: And we begin the Green Zone with the starting lineup, the top sports headlines. And we now know who's going to play in the Stanley Cup final. And no surprise, the Hurricanes made quick work of Montreal.
1: Here's Blake. Stankovic to the net. Pass to Stankovic. Eric Robinson with speed. Scores. Paul to the net. Stop. Rebound. Scores. At the side of the net. Looking for the pass. Scores.
0: Yeah, it didn't go well for Montreal on Friday. 6-1, the Carolina Hurricanes beat them and won the series 4-1. That one was over early. It was a little tough to watch. Some Habs fans I talked to said they even turned it off. They weren't hanging out to see it come to an end. They knew what was going on and went on for the rest of their Friday night. So, tomorrow, the Stanley Cup final begins in Raleigh, the first Stanley Cup final in Carolina since they won the whole thing 20 years ago in 2006. Carolina's also, if they can sweep the Vegas Golden Knights, would break the NHL record for fewest amount of games to win a cup. That record is 18. The 1988 Oilers went 16-2 on their run to a championship. The Carolina Hurricanes are 12-1 in these playoffs. So, we'll see if they can make quick work of Vegas. A lot of people are split. We'll dig into your predictions a little bit later and tomorrow ahead of puck drop. Meanwhile, the Saskatchewan Rough Riders showing off their bling on social media last night.
2: Let's go be exactly who we expect to be.
0: Yes, last night, the employees, the players, the staff of the Saskatchewan Rough Riders got their bling. It was ring night last night for the Saskatchewan Rough Riders. And if you haven't seen it, you can check it out, of course, cjamie.com, ckom.com. It's a big ring, ladies and gentlemen. And they went through all the details. Here's some of the details on the ring that you may not see. At first blush, you go, okay, there's some green, there's some white. 14 green stones represent the 14 victories from last season for the Rough Riders. On the top of the ring, you have 5 stones on the Grey Cup trophy itself, signifying the 5 Grey Cup championships in Rough Rider history. And I know I'm going to miss a few details, and I apologize if I do. There's a lot. It says, "It's our time," which was a key phrase. Remember? Trevor Harris, SR time was on those wristbands. It's our time. Then you crack open the top, and it's Mosaic Stadium. And on the big screen, it says 1-0. They talked a lot about 1-0 this week, last season for the Saskatchewan Rough Riders. Underneath, so you take the top, underneath, there is a piece of football. Like an actual CFL game ball. And there's markings on it. Those markings are identical to the branding board they have when they go onto the field. So if you're those who don't know, as they walk out onto the field, there's the tunnel. So just as they start their way into the tunnel, they have a branding board. And last season, after every win, they branded the board. So they took that and put it on the leather, identical to how it looks, like the spacing and everything from that board is on that piece of leather under the ring. They have the number, the names, the Grey Cups on the side with the green stone on the 5th Grey Cup in franchise history. It has Rider Nation on underneath on the band, so to speak, for the Grey Cup ring. Little box flips open as a story of the 2025 season. Yeah, it's a nice ring, but it goes in parallel with everything, right? Okay. What did we do in 2013? Got to be bigger. When Belton Johnson, I want to see how he compares his 07 ring to the 2025 ring. Meanwhile, for the Rough Riders over the weekend, after cut down day. That's when they did the ring ceremony. It was cut down day on the Saturday, and three members of the 2025 team were told they were done. Mario Anderson Jr., running back, defensive back, Benny Sapp III, and punter Jesse Mirko were among those who actually played games last season who were released.

0: Mbenyama, he led the way, 22 points. The Spurs actually had like a dozen players, or seven players in double digits scoring, I should say, in that game, 111-103 over the OKC Thunder. This is the Spurs' first trip to the finals since 2014 when they beat LeBron James. By the way, Victor Wembanyama makes it to his first NBA finals the same age LeBron did at the age of 22. The Spurs take on the Knicks. The Knicks haven't been to an NBA final since losing to the Spurs in 1999. And of course, the Knicks have not won a title since 1973. Game one goes Wednesday night. We put a bow on the World Hockey Championships. Canada falls short of a medal.
1: 2-on-1 for Norway. Steen along with Huron. Steen works in, shoots, goal! Noah Steen, overtime winner! And Norway has won a medal for the first time ever at the World Hockey Championship.
0: Yes, it was party on for Norway, as you just heard. First medal ever, a bronze, beating Canada 3-2 in overtime. Meanwhile, it was Finland winning gold over Switzerland, 1-0 in overtime. Roman Josi was named the tournament MVP and the top defender. The top forward of the tournament was Canadian captain Macklin Celebrini. And in the CHL, the Kitchener Rangers, yeah, they continued their domination all the way into the Memorial Cup final.
2: And that will bounce to the far side. Now Sandy wins the goal and they score!
0: Yeah, the Kitchener Rangers beat the Everett Silvertips in the final. They went 4-0 at the tournament. How about this record for Kitchener in the playoffs? Including the OHL playoffs and the four wins at the Memorial Cup, 20-2 in the playoffs for the Rangers. The tournament MVP, Sam O'Reilly, a goal and three assists in the final. You might remember that name if you're an Oilers fan, Sam O'Reilly. They drafted him 32nd overall. Oilers fans would be very excited to have Sam O'Reilly in the organization, except they traded him to Tampa for Ike Howard last summer. I'll be interested to follow those two young men's careers after last summer's trade. But Sam O'Reilly, what a season this year for the Rangers. After he was moved over from London, where he won a couple of OHL championships as well. And that's your starting lineup, the latest in sports. But coming up next, who's on the team for the Saskatchewan Rough Riders? We break through the cuts and how this team looks headed into the 2026 season. Also on the Green Zone today, Saskatoon Berries manager Joe Carnahan will be up. As mentioned, Drew Remenda, AJ Jakubik will preview the Ottawa Red Blacks as our preview series continues around the Canadian Football League. And it's all right here today on 980 CJME and 650 CKOM.
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0: Hope you're enjoying your Monday afternoon. We thank Mother Nature for turning the air conditioning on this week in Saskatchewan after a scorcher last week, and it'll be a little more rainy this week as well. I'm Jamie Nye with you here on the Green Zone. Locker off another day. Back with me tomorrow ahead of Game 1 of the Stanley Cup Final, the Carolina Hurricanes and the Vegas Golden Knights. So it's here. It's Carolina versus Vegas. I believe I said last week, if this was the scenario, I'd be way more interested in what's going on in the NBA Final. And yep, I am. Victor Wembanyama, the 22-year-old phenom, a step back threes at 7'4" is unfair, but he can do it. Like, watch a game, and watch this young man go to work. It is something we have never seen before in the National Basketball Association, and the New York Knickerbockers, who just so happen to be the Toronto Maple Leafs of the NBA. Biggest market team, haven't won since 73. New York's going to be a buzz with this NBA final. That starts Wednesday. The Stanley Cup final starts tomorrow. You don't have to choose. It's never one same night or anything. It's offset for the NBA final and the NHL final, but a little more intrigue going into this one. And I really can't deal with wheels if the Vegas Golden Knights win. That is my nightmare. It's my nightmare. He's already harassing me today. He was waiting for me. He's pretty much sitting in the chair of my office waiting for me to come to work today ahead of the Stanley Cup Final tomorrow. But it was also cut down day over the weekend for the Saskatchewan Rough Riders. Big surprises? No, there's no big surprises. Conley, the running back, makes the team over Mario Anderson Jr. I can't say I'm surprised after watching practice this week on the way they're running. Double zeros was out there kind of with that second team. All four quarterbacks, I know there's a big debate. Shagger should be the backup over Jack Cohn. They kept all four quarterbacks. I believe it'll be Shagger number four. He will get the paycheck. He'll be a healthy scratch or load management or whatever term they want to throw on the injury report and why he's not playing. That allows him to make a full paycheck, but he won't dress. Daniel Weeb made the team on the practice roster. Deshaun Mims makes the squad. And I'll tell you what, I'm going to go back to a piece of tape I played on Josh Bell. Because you look at this and it's like, okay, a couple of these decisions, okay, they went with the veteran guy more so than the younger guy, like a Mims over a Weeb. Remember what Josh Bell said?
1: You're terrified about new guys because you've never seen them in real life before. You don't know if they're going to stand at the gate and piss down their leg or not.
0: So you can see why early in the season, I'll go with a little more veteran savvy for the Saskatchewan Rough Riders. But there are three Johnsons. All receivers, there's actually four, Daniel Johnson, the offensive lineman, but there's three all receivers, Juwan Johnson, Johnny Johnson, and of course, star player, Keyshawn Johnson, all on the Saskatchewan Rough Riders. So get the roster ready. 82 is Juwan, 83 is Johnny, and number three is Keyshawn. I hope I got that right. Time now for the Green Zone 1 Minute Drill, the latest in sports. A massive day in trades in the National Football League. Myles Garrett, Defensive Player of the Year, Myles Garrett is being traded to the LA Rams from the Cleveland Browns. The Browns get another pass rusher in verse, a first rounder, a second rounder, and a third round pick. And now it's official. A.J. Brown, receiver, Philadelphia Eagles. He's being traded to the New England Patriots, reuniting with Mike Vrabel from their Tennessee days. A first and a fifth going back to the Eagles in that deal. Blue Jays have a day off. No, Jeff Hoffman still has a job. Felix Auger-Aliassime is into the quarterfinals of the French Open. And tonight, It is Uzbekistan versus Canada in a pre-World Cup friendly. Coming up next here on the Green Zone, we're going to talk some Barry Ball with the manager of the Saskatoon Berries and what you can expect at Karens Field this year. And Joe Carnahan's up next on 980 CJME and 650 CKOM.
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8: It's 2:30. I'm Andrew Shepherd. The premier says better weather and a lot of effort over the weekend has made a difference in tackling the wildfires. About 130 people from the RM of Shelbrooke are now staying with friends and family after evacuating. More than 1,000 people have been forced from their homes on the Red Earth and Shoal Lake First Nations northwest of Hudson Bay. They're getting help from the Red Cross. The NDP says while this wildfire season is already underway, we still don't even know what went wrong last year. It's calling for the government to release the third-party report done by MNP, which is months overdue. The premier says it'll be public once it's available, and he hopes it's sooner rather than later. No one was hurt in Friday's massive fire in Saskatoon's Hampton Village neighborhood, but the deputy fire chief says they still don't know what caused the fire, which destroyed four homes and damaged at least 10 others. It's more expensive to drive in Saskatchewan. This year's rate increase for basic plate insurance from SGI is now in effect. Each vehicle's different, but SGI says it averages out to about $48 more a year on a personal vehicle. The rate will go up by about the same amount next year. Postal workers have a new contract following a more than two-year labor dispute. The union, representing 55,000 postal workers, says they voted more than 85% in favor of the five-year deal. It includes wage increases of 6.5% and 3% in the first 2 years. Saskatchewan's trade minister is in China to promote the province's exports. Warren Kading will meet with businesses, post-secondary institutions, and government officials. It's 2:31. In Regina and southern Saskatchewan, partly cloudy tonight, low 12, then tomorrow cloudy with a 60% chance of showers, high 22. Partly sunny on Wednesday with a 40% chance of showers, high 18. In Saskatoon and central Saskatchewan, partly cloudy tonight with a 60% chance of showers, there is a risk of a thunderstorm, low 13. Tomorrow, still cloudy with a 30% chance of rain, high 22. Wednesday, 60% chance of showers, high 18. In Saskatoon, light rain, southeast wind at 21, it's 19 degrees. And in Regina, cloudy, southeast wind gusting to 46, it's 16 degrees. The time is 2:32. I'm Andrew Shepherd.
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0: Jamie Nye with you here on this Monday afternoon on the Green Zone. Our NHL analyst Drew Romendo will be coming up just past 3 o'clock to give you a preview of the Stanley Cup final. It is Carolina against Vegas. And here's the test. Vegas, one of the most hated franchises in the NHL. However, have way more Saskatchewan connections than the Carolina Hurricanes. So, does Saskatchewan have a team for the Stanley Cup final? Is it Go Canes Go? Or how badly do you want to see Korzak, McNabb? Could Kelly McCrimmon bring the cup to Saskatchewan, the general manager? Or would he head to Brandon, Manitoba? There you have it. Tomorrow, Stanley Cup final. But we have WCBL action underway. Last week was the opener, and Joe Carnahan joining us, the manager of the Saskatoon Berries, 3-1 start over the weekend. Joe, thanks for your time this afternoon.
1: Hey, thanks for having me.
0: So with a shorter camp, what's it like trying to get to know the dynamic of a team as quickly as you need to in a short season like this one?
1: Yeah, it's a work in progress. We have a lot of new faces like everybody does every year, and we still have guys trickling in here throughout this week and next week, and yeah, just getting to know everybody, kind of figuring out where the pieces fit and all that. It's a work in progress, but we have a good group of guys.
0: Yeah, how often day to day are you changing the names on the lineup card to see who fits where?
1: Well, we weren't changing it too much. The first couple of games we had 9 position guys, so that was a pretty easy lineup to write, and we have a lot of pitchers here and that, and then we've gotten a couple more position guys here in the last couple of days. So our roster's filling up here.
0: So a 3-year extension is well announced last week. What does that tell us about how you feel about being the manager of the Berries?
1: Oh, it's great to work for this group here. Saskatoon Entertainment Group. Just the way they run the organization, it's ran professionally, always looking to get better. And it's just great, the people involved and the ownership group and just being able to do this in the summer and then the academy in the winter. It's a great job and just excited to be able to continue doing it.
0: You play in the league, you manage the league. Where is the level of play right now in the WCBL?
1: Oh, it's good. I mean, it's good. There's a lot of kids from some big schools coming up here, and you get kids getting drafted in that, like Carter Beck, for example. He has a chance to go pretty high in the draft this year, and there's other guys that have played in the league here this past year and previous years that are getting drafted, and then you start seeing guys who've been in the league that are in the major leagues right now, and the talent level's good, rosters are deep, and it's a good league.
0: Joe Carnahan joining us, the Saskatoon Berries manager. You mentioned Carter Beck not returning this year due to the MLB Combine and his future in the MLB draft, but definitely a star over the last couple of years. It's a great news story about this league, and as you mentioned, the talent level. But what does that do for you for a recruitment tool where you can point to this league and draw a line to potentially the majors when you're asking a kid maybe from the States to come up and play some summer ball in Saskatchewan?
1: Yeah, I mean, in Carter's case, for him putting up the numbers that he did up here and then in school as well, he was player of the year in their conference, and he was just at Busch Stadium there in St. Louis, I think 3-4 days ago with a workout there with the Cardinals, and he's got like 11 or 12 more of those with some teams, and like you said, the MLB Combine. So, I mean, this is a league that you can play in this league, you can continue to develop and get better, and it's not going to hurt your draft stock.
0: What are those conversations like, Joe, when it comes to recruitment for you to bring players up? Is it a lot about pitching the league, or do you get sometimes a call from a player themselves who's interested to come north?
1: Yeah, it varies. You get coaches that call you, or you get in touch with coaches. There's players that you hear from somebody, so you try to get in touch with them. And there's also a lot of players that want to come up here and play as well. So it varies with everything. And there's a lot of interest with coaches and schools and players playing in this league and playing in Saskatoon. And it's a very good thing to have.
0: Joe Carnahan joining us. Okay, what is the biggest thing an organization in the WCBL needs to have success as quickly and consistently as the Berries have had, aside, of course, from having an excellent manager?
1: No, the big thing is you just have to treat your players well. You know, it's treat your players well, give them the resources to stay healthy. You know, as an organization, don't cut corners with stuff and just treat the players well, create a environment and a culture that's going to be successful. And like our group, what our group does a great job too is getting in the community, and we have a very good community following and the city backs us and just kind of a little bit of everything.
0: What's it like to be part of this organization who's thinking baseball a little bit differently than like from the name to the promotional to the desire to bring some attention to this organization, to this league, and being a part of that? Like, as you mentioned, the Saskatoon Sports Entertainment Group, Priesters, etc., they're trying to do it a little bit differently for this league. And what's that like to be a part of?
1: Oh, it's great. It's just fun. Every day with the players, there's something new that they're kind of doing behind the scenes and where with social media. And it's just fun. It's just because, you know, you're playing 56 games in, I don't know, about 63 days or somewhere in there. So just something a little bit different to have fun, spice it up a little bit, break up the monotony and all that. And just the atmosphere with the fans and the renovations with our stadium this year as well are really nice. The fans are a lot closer. We got the seating behind home plate. And just always trying to move forward and include fans.
0: So, Joe, unfortunately, there's a little bit of a stats snafu right now. Usually when I do prep, I'm going through your stats and figuring out who had a good weekend. But you're going to have to tell me, as I wasn't able to do that until the new stats page comes aboard for the WCBL. But who are some newer players that people in Saskatoon should go check out this summer at Cairns Field?
1: Nick Stinson, he's had 2 4-hit games here. I think he's got 9 or 10 hits so far this season. Ethan Murdoch, a returner, he's got 2 home runs, and he's had quite a few hits so far this year. Gavin Panks is doing well as well. And on the pitching side, I think Michael Saul had a good game yesterday. Tanner Hosek's been doing well. So there's a lot of faces, familiar and new faces, and we'll see who else, you know, kind of steps forward and does well here.
0: Road trip to Regina tomorrow. Is there too much turnover to have this as a rematch and some, you know, bitter taste in your mouth? Or is there enough returnees who would like a shot at the defending champs?
1: Well, it's just you're playing an organization that has been successful over the years. And you know you're going to go there and have a good game. That's the biggest thing. And the guys, I'm sure, will be excited. Because that's what you want to do as a competitor, is go play good teams. And that's what we're looking forward to tomorrow.
0: Yeah, when you go up against a team like Regina, is that starting to just become a natural rivalry between the two big centers in Saskatchewan?
1: I mean, maybe for the fans or all that. I don't really look at the rivalry type thing. I mean, I'm kind of a competitive person. I just, you know, when we go and compete, just want to beat everybody. So I don't really look at trying to beat one team or wanting to beat one team or another. It's just every time we compete, just want to come out on top.
0: Well, safe travels down the 11, Joe, and great stuff. Thanks for your time this afternoon.
1: All right, thank you.
0: That is Joe Carnahan. He is the manager of the Saskatoon Berries. 3-1 start for the Berries after the opening weekend in Regina tomorrow. They had that game out in Cardiff. Of course, unfortunately, Carter Beck wasn't a part of it because for all the good reasons of his MLB draft prospects as well. His cousin is on the team, by the way. No pressure on that young man with the back on the back of the jersey with the Berries. Coming up next here on the Green Zone, we got this day in sports history. Then Drew Romanda is going to give you a preview of the Stanley Cup final. It's a busy program on the Green Zone today. But next, a race I won't long to forget happened on this day in June, nearly 30 years ago. Oh, I was watching this one. Remember those cocky Americans trying to say Donovan Bailey wasn't the world's fastest man? Remember what happened after the 96 Olympics? Oh, it happened on this day. We'll remember it next on 980 CJME and 650 CKOM.
2: 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We do. 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

Pepperidge Farm remembers.

0: Well, it was on this day in sports, June the 1st, 1997. The world was watching a main event race at the Sky Dome in Toronto. You may remember the Atlanta Olympics ended in a bit of controversy over the phrase world's fastest man. History goes the world's fastest man is the person who wins the 100 meter dash. Has been before and ever since. Never disputed until an American, Michael Johnson, won the 200 and the 400 meter at the Atlanta Games, in which Bob Costas on U.S. television claimed him to be the world's fastest man, Michael Johnson. Ahem, Canadian Donovan Bailey won the 100 meter in record time. So, after negotiation, they settled. Let's have a race. Let's have a 150-meter dash between their two main disciplines, the 100 and the 200. And at the Sky Dome in Toronto, away they went.
1: Bailey on the inside, Johnson on the outside. Bailey with a great start running through the turn in the lead. Now they race towards the finish. Johnson pulls up. Bailey's going to win it. Donovan Bailey looks back at the 100 meter mark. Johnson pulled up. The time, 15 seconds left.
0: You watch that race and you see Donovan Bailey. It's not going to be close. But oh, my hamstring! Oh, my goodness! Michael Johnson pulls up. Which leads to one of my favorite quotes of all time. Asked post-race about Michael Johnson pulling up. Here's Donovan Bailey.
2: He didn't pull up. He's a chicken. He didn't pull up at all. He's just a chicken. He's afraid to lose. I think what he should do is we should run this race over again so I can kick his ass one more time.
0: Yeah! All of Canada, I had the same reaction. Oh, that, come on. You pull up after Donovan Bailey takes the turn, and on the straight, you knew Donovan Bailey was going to run away from him. But there you had it. It was June 1st, 1997, where Donovan Bailey, he was going to win that race. Where the world's fastest man, Donovan Bailey, proved to the world that, yes, indeed, he was the world's fastest man, no matter what Bob Costas or anybody else from the United States had to say after the Atlanta Olympics. That was a fun time watching that race and reliving it with you today. And Jamie and I with you here on the Green Zone. It was also on this day, there's another monumental moment 5 years ago today, on this day, June the 1st, 2021, a certain CFL franchise rebranded themselves the Elks. I tweeted that out today, and I knew someone was going to say it. And yes, someone did. Thanks to you out there who tweeted me back. If they went back to the original name, they'd start winning again. Oh, yeah, I forgot the name change just completely. That's why they suck at football all of a sudden. They've missed the playoffs every year under the name the Elks. I will tell you, there's two parallel things that were going on at the same time. They changed the name and they were being mismanaged. They could be one, and some people argue that's one and the same. They changed the name under mismanagement, but overall, it's been a rebuild. But they might be back this year. Might be. We'll have a full preview a little bit later on this week with our Dave Naylor ahead of week one of the CFL season. Time now for the Green Zone 1 Minute Drill, the latest in sports. NFL making headlines today with a pair of blockbuster trades. Defensive player of the year, Myles Garrett, is going to the LA Rams. Meanwhile, their pass rusher, Verse, is going back to the Browns and a first, second, and third round pick. And then A.J. Brown, star receiver of the Philadelphia Eagles, it's finally come to fruition after many weeks of rumor. A.J. Brown traded to the New England Patriots, a first and a fifth, coming back the other way for the Eagles. Meanwhile, tonight, a friendly ahead of the World Cup that starts next week. Canada will play Uzbekistan at Commonwealth Stadium in Edmonton. Coming up next here on the Green Zone, a Stanley Cup final preview with Drew Remenda on 980 CJME and 650 CKOM.
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0: It's 3 o'clock. I'm Justin Blackwell. We have an update on the fire that tore through a Saskatoon neighborhood. Some better weather is helping to fight against two major fires burning in the province. And get ready to dig deeper into your wallet to drive your car. Right now in Saskatoon, some rain, 18 degrees, cloud in Regina, and 16. And we'll get to our two big fire stories shortly, but first, we have some breaking news this afternoon. Police are telling us there is an active shooter situation taking place up north in Pelican Narrows at the health clinic. The alert came down not that long ago. That's all we know at this point. Residents are being told to stay away, find safe locations, and lock doors. We'll bring you more information as it comes in. New this hour, we are getting an update on that massive fire that leveled a number of homes in Saskatoon's Hampton Village back on Friday. Our Libby Gray brings us the details.
1: The conditions on Friday for fire were ideal, is what we're learning from Saskatoon Fire Department Deputy Chief Yvonne Raymer this afternoon. The wind, heat, and humidity were the main contributors to the Hampton Village blaze that totaled three houses and majorly damaged two more. We're learning there are 20 properties in total that were damaged in some way. No cause on that fire yet. It's still being investigated. The Deputy Fire Chief points out that fire investigators haven't had a rest with four other fires that broke out in and around Saskatoon over the weekend. At Fire Station 1 in downtown Saskatoon, I'm Libby Gray.
0: And in the aftermath, people are coming together to help. Troy Davies is the counselor for Hampton Village, and he says the support he's seen from his community has been massive and immediate.
2: Everyone's just trying to step up to do what they can to offer the families that are involved support.
0: So far, six GoFundMe pages have started as of this afternoon. They've raised a total of over $80,000. And fire is a big topic today. The threat level is still high, but for two large wildfires in Saskatchewan, the picture is looking a little better, thanks in part to the weather. We get more from our Jeff Smith.
3: The Cayford Fire northwest of Hudson Bay has scorched an area half the size of Saskatoon. Near Shelbrook, the Lobstick Fire has burned an area larger than Regina. Premier Scott Moe says crews have been working on the eastern edge of the Lobstick Fire, and at the same time, water bombers helped steer the fire into a lake, which Moe says was a big help.
4: For us trying to contain and prevent this fire from heading east towards Holbein, Crotwell, and ultimately into the Prince Albert area.
3: The Cayford Fire has forced more than 1,000 people from their homes at Red Earth and Shoal Lake First Nations, mainly due to concerns about access and smoke. Around 130 have evacuated the RM of Shelbrook. I'm Jeff Smith.
0: And as those blazes burn, the NDP says we don't even know what went wrong in last year's fire season. Hugh Gordon is on the public safety file, and he's calling for the government to release that third-party report.
5: We have not heard a peep from the minister, from Scott Moe, or the Sask Party government as to where that report is and what that report says.
0: Now, Premier Moe isn't giving a date as to when the report might be released, just saying it'll be public once it is available, and he hopes it's sooner rather than later. And you can see the very latest in our ongoing wildfire coverage, including pictures and interviews at CKOM.com and CJME.com. Well, it's more expensive now to put your car on the road. This year's rate increase for basic plate insurance from SGI is now in effect. It averages out to about $48 more a year on a personal vehicle. And then the rate will go up by about the same amount next year. As well, the deductible for that basic insurance will go up in the new year from $700 now to $950. SGI says it's because of inflation and the rising costs of repairs. Canada Post workers finally have a deal. The union just released the numbers from members' recent vote on a tentative deal. Around 85% want that new five-year deal. It does include pay hikes. And the lineup of merch launching ahead of the World Cup is everything from collectibles and apparel. Just make sure what you're buying is legit. Toronto police just seized more than 16,000 pieces of knockoff soccer merchandise just ahead of the massive tournament. Two men have now been charged. Police seized everything from flags, jerseys, and hats that claim to be brand-name merchandise from a warehouse just outside of Toronto. Officers also seized two counterfeit FIFA World Cup trophies. It's 3:05. Taking a look at the markets at close, the TSX finished down 34 points, 34,734. The Dow up 46 points, 51,078. Oil is now up over $5, $5.02 as the back and forth between the U.S. and Iran on a deal continues, now at $92.38 U.S. a barrel, and our dollar down 3/100, trading at 72.25 U.S. Turning to weather, and as you heard, we are seeing some rain to start off the new week. Saskatoon and central Saskatchewan are seeing some cloud tonight. A good chance of this rain continues, a 60% chance, a low of 13. Cloud tomorrow, then slight chance of showers, a 30% chance, and a high of 22. For Regina and southern Saskatchewan, a few clouds for tonight, a low of 12, and then cloud tomorrow. Good chance of rain then, a 60% chance, and a high of 22 degrees. Right now in Saskatoon, that rain continues to fall. We have a wind out of the southeast at 23, 18 degrees. Cloud in Regina, a wind out of the southeast at 28 and 15 degrees. 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It's 3:06. I'm Justin Blackwell.
6: 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The most listened to sports show in Saskatchewan. 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

0: Jamie and I with you here on the Green Zone on this Monday afternoon. A little cooler week. A little more rain out there as well. I think a nice reprieve for some of us after a red hot week last week with record temperatures around the province. But with the rain, maybe it's a good time to stay inside and watch the Stanley Cup final.
1: Get in the fast lane, Kramer. The bingo game is ready to roll.
2: It's time to drop the gloves.
3: Let it into the box. Watch the lawsuit, Ty. Watch the lawsuit.
4: But hey, as they say in hockey, let's do that hockey.
0: He is our NHL analyst, Drew Remenda, to preview the Stanley Cup final. But before we do that, we need to recap Game 5 of the Carolina Hurricanes and the Montreal Canadiens as another kind of wipe the floor with them type game for Carolina. Was that, we talked about it on Friday. Is there a point where a team, they don't give up on themselves, but and that's what it looked like. It looked like the Montreal Canadiens were about done and knew they were about done in that game.
5: I think after that second goal went in, that was it. They were going, we're just, and Lane Hudson talked about it after the game, said, we are miles away yet. And they are, but you come up that many wins short of the Stanley Cup, then you are a long way away. But you've still made some terrific advances for the Montreal Canadiens. Their belief system was shattered in the first period. After that, they weren't going to be able to catch up. You could see it on a few different things. Just there, you can tell when a team is away from, when I watch the game, when I'm seeing, is this team into the game? I always watch away from the puck. Always. Are the guys busting their ass back into the neutral zone when they lose the puck? Are they heavy traffic to the puck when they're playing defensively? Are they supporting off the puck? Are they playing off the puck? Are they playing physical? Are they playing inside? And you didn't see that after the first period. It was over.
0: Were you surprised that they didn't put Gallagher in the lineup?
5: Yes.
0: Like I was looking at it. You need something. You need some juice somewhere. You think the veteran guy who's given everything to that organization, he broke down today with the media talking about how much it meant to him to be a Canadian, but seeing the writing on the wall that it's probably Dunsville and he's got to head somewhere else. But so you were surprised. So why didn't Marty St. Louis do it?
5: Well, because he was looking for more skill, I guess. They coaches see things that we don't see. Coaches get blind spots as well. Doesn't matter how smart you are, how good you are as a coach, you get blind spots. That I'm looking for a younger, faster guy, a guy that can maybe do this over what Gallagher does. Although Gallagher, I would think, would have been an emotional and inspiring guy to put back in the lineup because of the way he plays. He's the guy that does play well over his head. His hustle, his energy, his feistiness, his on-the-edge physical aspect, even though he's not very big. He plays big, goes to the net, is a nasty, tough guy to play against. Maybe Marty thought he just can't keep up anymore. I don't know.
0: Yeah, but Brendan Gallagher, 34 years old, it looks like it'll be a new team for Gallagher. But, Drew, it's the Stanley Cup Final tomorrow. It is Vegas and Carolina. In your expert opinion, how do these two teams match up against each other?
5: Well, I think the first thing that you look at for me is the defensive zone, how different these two teams play. Carolina plays a heavy man-on-man pressure. Vegas plays take care of the center. They play kind of a zone. They take care of the middle of the ice. The center does all the work. The D don't venture too far away from the net. They protect the middle. Very hard to get shots on them. And I think the heavy pressure and man-on-man pressure versus in their own zone is going to be interesting to see if Vegas, who are big and strong and got game breakers, can break that heavy man-on-man pressure. The forecheck, both teams play hard. Both teams go after the puck. Both teams deep pinch. But Carolina did give up, because of their aggressive nature in the forecheck, they did give up a lot of odd man rush chances and breakaways against the Canadians. And Vegas leads the playoffs with chances and goals scored off the rush. Both goalies are playing well, right? Both goalies are playing really well. special teams are going to be interesting. Vegas, first unit, all forwards, against the second best, well, best really. Boston only lasted one round, but 92.5% power play or penalty kill effectiveness by the Carolina Hurricanes. Vegas power play is a respectable 24-25%. Vegas's or Carolina's power play is only is less than 13%, if I remember correctly. And so that's going to be an issue. The biggest thing for me, though, Jamie, I think it comes down to see if can Carolina get to the inside of the ice. We talked about it many, many times. Colorado, the best team in the regular season, couldn't get to the inside of the ice in Vegas's zone. And Vegas was able to limit the chances, heavy, high danger chances. In fact, we talked about it last week, the best team in the league during the playoffs at limiting high danger chances. Carolina's got to find a way, to me, of not to get smothered by Vegas. And that goes back to that, what we talked about. Get off the puck. You've got to be really, really busy. I'm interested in the goaltender matchup. I think that both goaltenders, as we talked about, playing really well. Carter Hart seems to be just a little bit on a different level than we've ever seen him. The biggest thing, I don't know what you think about this, but the biggest thing for me is it's hard to overlook that Vegas swept the best team in the National Hockey League during the regular season, a team with 121 points. They swept them. Now, next team to in the regular season, league-wise, was Carolina with 113. They only had two less wins than Colorado. So you're still going up against another monster. But when I look at this, to me, who can own the middle of the ice in the neutral zone and right down the middle corridor is a

0: those game breakers might be the difference.
1: And I love that more and more parallels being drawn around Mitch Marner winning the cup, winning the Conn Smythe trophy with, of course, the Conn Smythe trophy pretty well being a Toronto Maple Leafs trophy. It's got the Maple Leaf on it. It's got Maple Leaf Gardens on it. And it's named after the owner, Conn Smythe of the Toronto Maple Leafs. Like, it's almost like it's written in the stars that Mitch Marner is going to win a cup and the Conn Smythe this season. Coming up next, more with our NHL analyst, Drew Remenda. We'll take a look-see overseas on the demise of Canada against Norway and much more next on 980 CJME and 650 CKOM.
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10: There are a couple of measures by which we gauge economic growth. Things like the total value of building permits can show hope for the future and the reality of what is happening. But manufacturing sales is all about the happening portion. Manufacturing sales data is about the actual sales of stuff we built here. So this sector's growth reflects the strength of our industries, spurred by our competitive business environment that is creating strong economic gains. And this is attracting investment and building opportunities, all while protecting Saskatchewan people. And the recent data shows that Saskatchewan's manufacturing sales rose by over 20% from February to March this year. This places Saskatchewan first among the provinces for month-over-month growth. So we were the best in Canada in manufacturing sales growth. And on another front, private capital investment in Saskatchewan increased by 12% last year, ranking first among the provinces. I'm Eric Anderson from CIMSA.
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0: Jamie and I with you. Lockers off today. Back tomorrow. Stanley Cup Final. Game number one goes tomorrow. Our NHL analyst Drew Remendes here on the Green Zone as we move away a little bit from the National Hockey League and move overseas as Canada loses in overtime to Norway. Norway's first medal at the World Hockey Championships. Okay, conversations with an eight-year-old, Drew. That just so happens to mean my son. How many NHLers does Norway have? And I went, whew, it's a good question, buddy. Not many. How many does Canada have? All of them. They're all NHLers. Why are we losing to Norway? Can you answer that question?
1: Yeah, because they didn't play. Well, Mackman Celebrity said it after, so we didn't get to our game quick enough. And I don't even know what that means. I hear guys say it all the time. And okay, not quite sure. One of the reasons was goaltending. The goaltender for Norway played terrific. Jack Greaves had his worst game of the tournament. Didn't like the overtime goal. Certainly didn't like the second goal he gave away. And so those were unfortunate. The other aspect was their power play was terrible the whole tournament. And they had power play opportunities and capitalized on it. Thomas's first goal was a power play, but I think they won for their last seven in the two games that were the key games and being able to get to a medal game. So that was it. I didn't think that their D were especially quick and mobile and moving the puck effectively. Didn't break out very well. I thought that Misha Donskoff, I thought that he was mixing up lines way too early, and when he did, he never stuck with even one line that he mixed up. I don't like to blame coaches because coaching is it's a unique art, but you know, Misha Donskoff's kind of MO was, well, I'm going to put another guy with Macklin and Sid and see if that works. And honestly, they didn't get a lot of offensive production, and they couldn't really generate a lot of really high danger chances that would, you know, end up in goals. So I know for a fact that Mac is already mad at himself because he was on the ice on that overtime and had the puck taken off him. Shifley was on the wrong side of that. When the play went to the boards, Shifley should have got above the play, and then Jet Grieve should have had that shot. That was not that wild of a shot where it should have beat him on the short side.
0: Yeah, Finland wins gold.
1: Oh, poor Swiss.
0: Sasha Barkov's going to be pretty good again next year for the Florida Panthers.
1: Not bad, eh? Not bad.
0: Yeah, he is something special. But Drew Remenda, we want to remember a special human, someone you knew well. And actually, the last time I was able to talk to Dennis Hull, it was actually talked to Dennis Hull on the 50th anniversary of the 72 Summit Series. He joined us on the Green Zone. And you asked him about not playing with Bobby in the 72 series.
2: It was very hard, and I phoned Harry Sinn, and I said, if Bobby's not playing, I'm not playing. And he said, I understand. So I told Bobby, and he said, you know, you go represent the family. He said, I'll be all right. So I called Harry back, and I said, can I come back? He said, of course you can. So that's the Bobby Hull part of the story.
0: Yeah, Dennis Hull died over the weekend, and the original color analyst of the San Jose Sharks, Drew.
1: Yeah, I was assistant coach, and Dennis would be on the ice with us after every practice and when we were in San Jose, or at the Cow Palace in South San Francisco. But Dennis is a well-known, wonderful public speaker. Very funny man. Like, with Dennis, there was never a time he didn't walk away laughing about something he said. Our very first introduction in San Jose happened at a Chamber of Commerce luncheon that they held special for us. We're the first professional sports team in San Jose, and we go there, and it's the Chamber of Commerce people, it's politicians, it's the mayor, it's the city council, everybody's hoity-toity, and we come in, and Dennis is the guest speaker. And he gets introduced by Mayor Susan Hammer, a lovely lady. I have to mention she was a Caucasian lady, and she introduces Dennis. And Dennis gets up, and we're all spread out amongst the tables. Okay, we're not all sitting together, the players and the coaches. We're a guest at everybody's table, every individual's tables or group's tables. And so Dennis goes, thank you very much for the introduction, Mayor. I appreciate that. Welcome. Thank you for welcoming us to San Jose. And before we start, Mayor Hammer, I have to tell you how much I love your kids' music. MC Hammer was popular. So we all start to laugh. And then he introduces himself. And he goes, my name, as Mayor Hammer told you, my name is Dennis Hall. I played in the National Hockey League for whatever number of years it was. And then he goes, my brother Bobby, also more famous was more famous of than me. He played in the $1 million line in Chicago as well. We both played in the same team together. It was great. He said, but our sister made more money in the from the NHL than either of us because she was a hooker outside the Montreal Forum. So that's how he starts with those two jokes right out of the gate. And we're dying. We are dying at the table. And these people who don't know anything about hockey or don't know anything about hockey players or personalities, they're looking around going, what the hell is going on? And he told stories about Kate Smith in Philadelphia. He told stories and stories and stories. It was fantastic. But I'll never forget the reaction of the people who are just getting introduced to hockey. And Dennis Hall is the guy introducing him to the game and personality.
0: Oh, if anybody was at a sports dinner of Dennis Hall, your belly was sore from laughing so hard from the stories he told. Well, and of course, Dennis Hall always said, I had the easiest two pickup lines for anybody. When I was a younger man, hey, do you want to be Bobby's sister? And then as I got older, hey, do you want to be Brett's aunt? That was...
1: That's Dennis.
0: That was Dennis. Nothing was offside with Dennis Hall as an amazing character, an amazing ambassador for hockey, and a great man. Died in member of that 72 Summit Series.
1: Oh my gosh, he was Dennis Hall. But people don't like Bobby was Bobby and Brett was Brett, but Dennis was a hell of a defense. Like he had a better shot than Bobby did. He had a harder shot from the point than Bobby did. He was a great player. Such a great man. Those first couple of years with Dennis were just, you couldn't stop laughing. You couldn't.
0: Well, Drew, we'll leave it there. Thanks so much, and we'll talk to you later this week.
1: All right, buddy. Talk to you then. Bye.
0: That is our NHL analyst, Drew Remenda, here on the Green Zone. A real quick look at what else is going on in sports. Major trades in the National Football League. Miles Garrett is going to L.A. He's now a Ram coming over from the Cleveland Browns, and the Browns receive... Jared Verse, the defensive end of the Rams, and a first, a second, and a third. And then A.J. Brown, star receiver of the Eagles, no more. He's going to the New England Patriots. That deal, rumored for months, is finally complete today. Coming up next, we continue our tour around CFL cities. A stop in Ottawa. Is it about time the Red Blacks make it back to the playoffs with a new quarterback, Jake Mayer? This is 980 CJME and 650 CKOM.
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9: It's 3:31. I'm Justin Blackwell, and we start with breaking news. RCMP up north are dealing with an active shooter this afternoon. It's at the health clinic in Pelican Narrows. The alert came down about an hour ago. Mounties now say they are looking for a man dressed in all black with a face covering. He's on foot, but it's not clear where he's going. No word on any deaths. People there are being told to find a safe location and lock the doors. Stay with us as we bring you the very latest information as it comes in. There's still no word on what caused a massive fire that tore through Saskatoon's Hampton Village back on Friday. That's the new information from the fire department today. 20 properties were damaged in some way. That's up from the 10 we were telling you about earlier in the day. 4 homes were completely destroyed. 2 more were heavily damaged. Now, wildfires burn and continue to threaten some communities in our province. The Cayford fire has roughly 1,200 people out of their homes on Red Earth and Shell Lake Cree Nations. That fire is half the size of Saskatoon. And the Lobstick fire continues to burn near Shelbrook, an area larger than the city of Regina. Around 130 people from the RM are now staying with family and friends. Now, Premier Scott Moe this afternoon saying a lot of work is being done on fire suppression on the fire's eastern flank in case that wind changes.
10: We wanted to prevent this fire ever having an opportunity to take a run as it has ample fuel alongside the river, as it heads into Prince Albert.
9: Evacuees are being helped by the Red Cross in places like Regina, Saskatoon, Moose Jaw, and Prince Albert. CKOM weather for Saskatoon and Central Saskatchewan. A cloud tonight. A good chance this rain continues. A 60% chance. A low of 13. Cloud tomorrow. Slight chance of showers. A 30% chance. And a high of 22. For Regina and Southern Saskatchewan, a few clouds tonight. A low of 12. Cloud tomorrow. Good chance of rain. A 60% chance. And a high of 22. Right now, Ian is Saskatoon. We have some rain. A wind out of the southeast at 19. 18 degrees. Cloud in Regina. A wind out of the southeast at 28 and 15. CKOM News Time is 3:33. I'm Justin Blackwell. Now the Real Ag Minute with Sean Haney.
11: Saskatchewan's cattle sector is holding its ground as the debate over Canada's livestock traceability rules intensifies. The Canadian Food Inspection Agency has officially paused publication of its proposed regulatory updates following the widespread industry backlash. Speaking to RealAgriculture.com, Sandy Russell, interim CEO of Saskatchewan Cattle Association, confirmed that while the group firmly supports disease preparedness, producers are flat out rejecting any added regulatory burden that is unnecessary. Grassroots cow-calf operators are heavily exposed to the cost of this system, and major operational hurdles remain unaddressed. Russell points out that unresolved problems with tag retention, data privacy, and a severe lack of high-speed internet must be addressed before Ottawa introduces strict individual animal movement mandates. The SCA is hosting a critical producer webinar on June 2nd to gather grassroots feedback. In an export-dependent beef market, the industry has to find common ground on additional traceability measures and keeping producers competitive. I'm Sean Haney.
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0: Jamie and I with you on the Green Zone on this Monday afternoon. Still to come, we are going to catch up with Sean Farrell once again. He's the NHL reporter for the Montreal Canadiens. Locker clean-out day and an emotional Brandon Gallagher pretty well saying goodbye to Montreal today. He was left off the roster for the Eastern Conference Final, only played one or two games in the playoffs entirely. But it was an emotional speech in the locker room from Gallagher today, plus more on where the Canadiens are headed after a pretty good run into the conference final this year. But right now, we're going to continue our CFL Tour preview series. Lands in Ottawa today. They get started this week. Unlike the Rough Riders, Argonauts, and BC Lions, all on a bye week. So three games to kick off week one of the CFL. Beginning on Thursday, A.J. Jakubik, the voice of the Ottawa Red Blacks, on the Green Zone. A.J., let's start with what I think is the biggest acquisition of the offseason for Ottawa, and that, of course, is head coach, general manager Ryan Dinwiddie. What have you seen about the shift in culture and personality of this team with Ryan in charge?
1: Yeah, it's been refreshing for sure. I mean, obviously, I really liked dealing with Bob Dice and, a lifer in the Canadian Football League, a great football guy, and I know he's going to do great in his next role. But change is always a good thing, especially when you haven't had success. So one of the things that's been different is just the fact that he's a little bit more blunt, speaking to the media compared to Bob, where he was a lot more cagey about different things. So the fact that, for example, they named their starting quarterback last week, even before the preseason game, it felt like that would be something in the past that would be held close to the vest until the last possible moment. So it's been different, but you can feel a new vibe, new energy, and it's necessary here because this has been a franchise that really since 2018 has been in a tailspin. Six football seasons, five of those out of the playoffs, and all of them with three or four wins. We're not talking about any seven or eight win non-playoff teams. We're talking about a lot of bad football here outside of that playoff season in 2024 when they got in with nine. So change was necessary, and looking forward to seeing how this will play out starting on Saturday against Edmonton.
0: We're joking out here in Saskatchewan, AJ, with Jake Mayer, Habakkuk Baldonado, AJ Allen, CJ Revis, Brett Lawther, if they're going to rename them the Ottawa Rough Riders again.
1: Yes, with a space in there as well. Why not have two Rough Riders in a nine-team league?
0: But they definitely went out and got championship caliber talent. It's not only those guys they brought in, but what's a move? Is there one of those players that you see more than others that really fill a hole for this Ottawa Red Blacks team this season?
1: Yeah, I think all of them. I mean, because it starts with Jake Mayer, and I think we were all expecting when he signed, okay, that's pretty good insurance for Drew Brown, and Ottawa would have, for my money, the best backup in the league, and now he's starting. So I think it starts there. I thought it was going to probably start with, the defensive guys and kind of move to, okay, well, you got that insurance in Mayer, and then, Brett Lawther taking over the kicking duties. But, I don't think any question the most important player on any football team is the starting quarterback. And Jake, won the job. He was excellent in preseason, the first game against Montreal, playing with kind of a mishmash of ones and twos against the Alouettes. Ones through two touchdown passes and the first three series. It wasn't as sharp this past week, but I don't think that was all on Jake. Had a really good camp. And I think one of the things I've learned just dealing with him is just conducts himself as a pro, as a starting quarterback, very, professional on how he handles everything. And I think excited to see how he's going to do. I mean, we've seen a lot of different quarterbacks, both sides of the border, maybe not have the type of success that they would have wanted in their first starting job, whether it's Anthony Calvillo, whether it's a Sam Darnold, who just won the Super Bowl. There's all sorts of quarterbacks that have that path. Not everyone just has that straight line. All right, you move from being the young guy and now you're the starter and you have success and, the rest is history. So curious to see how he's going to do. And I think, again, to your point about the biggest acquisition in the offseason in Ryan Dinwiddie, quarterback whisperer. I mean, Nick Arbuckle was a guy that struggled throughout his time when he didn't work with Ryan Dinwiddie, and he looked like a pretty good quarterback the last couple of years.
0: AJ Jakubik, voice of the Red Blacks, getting set for the season as our CFL tour takes a stop in the nation's capital. Let's circle back to Jake Maier and that decision. How difficult do you think that was, but how much of a sign is it that it is a different guy in charge? He has no allegiance to Drew Brown whatsoever. He didn't bring him to Ottawa. So what did you think of Ryan Dinwiddie making that switch after 3 weeks of camp?
1: Yeah, there were signs throughout camp that, you know, this was a competition. And we asked Ryan Dinwiddie throughout camp, has anyone taken the job? Is it Drew's job to lose? And he said multiple times that it was an open competition. So at that point, you had to realize that, okay, well, this is a possibility. And especially the way Jake played in that game in Montreal, I think, you know, solidified things on that front. I think, you know, obviously not easy to have to tell Drew Brown that, but, you know, I think it's probably pretty good motivation for him as well. And the fact that he came on and threw two touchdowns in relief, not getting even a quarter of action against Montreal. Now, one of them was a short field because of an interception, but still, he looked sharp. He looked good in that game. And I think, look, the thing for Ottawa is if you look head-to-head at quarterback v. quarterback, they're not going to win that battle most days. Like, they're not going to win it when you're playing BC. They're not going to win it when they're playing Saskatchewan. Doesn't mean he's not going to play better, but I'm just saying going into the game, like, you're going to look at the quarterback matchup and you're going to say, well, advantage the other team. But the advantage Ottawa has is they've got two pretty good guys. And I think, as we've seen in the CFL in the last decade or so, it doesn't hurt to have two quarterbacks because there's been a lot that have gone down due to injury. And I think Ottawa's set up pretty well if they deal with this. This is their best 1-2 punch they've had, and it's not as good a 1-2 punch as Burris and Harris, but it's the best 1-2 punch they've had since Henry Burris and Trevor Harris, and they won a Grey Cup that year back in 2016. So I think it's a positive. They needed to address the situation, and, you know, now it's been addressed, and they've got two competent guys that they believe they can win with.
0: AJ, how close is this team in your estimation to finally kick the door down and do some damage in the East Division?
1: Yeah, I think they're going to be better. I'm cautiously optimistic, but, like, there's some scar tissue here with this fan base, and it's understandable, and it's probably exists with me as well. Like, you call a lot of bad football over the course of the last six seasons, and, you know, we've seen this movie before where it looked like the off season was a really good off season, and then you get into the regular season and things fall apart, and you know, a lot of times it's been different reasons, injuries, especially injuries to the quarterback position, which has basically sunk them, you know, sometimes in recent years. And that doesn't mean those teams were going to be good, but, you know, when you lose, for example, a Jeremiah Masoli early in the season and you don't have, you know, proper backups that are going to win you games on a consistent basis, it's not going to be, it's going to be a long season. We've dealt with that all too often. So, I'm saying 8 or 9 wins. I think they're going to be right in the cusp. Like, I like Saskatchewan and BC in the West. I like Montreal in the East for sure. And I think Hamilton right now, I would pick them second. So, yeah, it's about beating out Winnipeg, Edmonton, Toronto, Calgary for, you know, the last 2 or 3 spots. You know, to make the playoffs, and I think they're capable of doing that. But yeah, we'll see how it goes. We'll see if they can start well, and you know, it all starts this week against an Edmonton team that has higher expectations as well.
0: And finally, AJ, how bad does the fan base need a different kind of season in Ottawa?
1: Real bad, real bad. Like, I feel like I talked to a ton of people at the end of last season and towards the end that were done. They're like, I'm done with this team. And then Ryan Dinwiddie got hired, and a lot of those people said, okay, you know what, I'm back. So it was a quick turnaround. But if it's the same old this year, then it's going to be a problem because, again, this fan base has dwindled over the last few years. And I think, like, one of the things I think you're going to see with those five home games that are all, like, before August, to me, I think we're going to see some even if they're winning games early, there's probably going to be some crowds that aren't great early in the season. So they desperately need a turnaround season, at least 8 or 9 wins, to get back to playing competitive, entertaining football. But it goes back to that talk about my start and how this team needs to get out of the gate strong, because if they don't, then all of a sudden you get into the fall and they're you know, trying to chase again. You know, that's going to really hurt what is usually their best time of year when it comes to drawing fans. And yeah, massive season for the Red Blacks on and off the field.
0: Well, AJ, we'll leave it there. Great stuff as always. Enjoy week one.
1: Yeah, can't wait. Always great chatting, Jamie. And yeah, looking forward to what should be a fun season of CFL football.
0: That is AJ Jakubik, Ottawa Red Blacks play-by-play voice. Ottawa, Edmonton, Toronto trying to get into a playoff spot. I'm not sure about Ottawa. They invested a lot, as I joked with AJ. There's a few Saskatchewan Rough Riders they signed. AJ Allen, CJ Revis, Jake Mayer's their starting quarterback, Brett Lawther's kicking, Habakkuk Baldonado on the defensive line. But we've been, as AJ said, we've been down this road before with Ottawa. Oh, what an offseason. And then, poof, doesn't work out. CFL season begins this week. Week one, the Riders do start the season on a bye week. First game is Thursday night, Montreal against Hamilton. I just have a quick question. Kirk texted in. Did anybody try CFL fantasy drafts yet? Last week I tried with some of you listeners. It didn't quite work out well. Britton and I did a mock draft just to see after my experiment wasn't good, and it did work. But I'm hearing a lot more people say they've had some glitches and drafts not going well than not. How did your draft go? Did you give it a shot? Did it work? Did it not? How are we doing at CFL.ca? I can pass along that info to those in charge. I am writing my predictor column tonight, so I can send those notes along to them when I send that piece in. Look for it tomorrow for my predictions on this week in the Canadian Football League. Might be an all-homer week this week. This is 980 CJME and 650 CKOM.
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2: You are entering Saskatchewan's Green Zone, starring Jamie Nye, the sports guy, and Locker. Tune in. Turn it up. Don't miss a word. 980 CJME.

0: Oh, yeah, we can play Rush today. Forgot about that. Locker's not here to yell at him. Jamie and I with you here on a Monday afternoon on the Green Zone. Thanks to AJ Jakubik. Some of the texts coming in on the CFL fantasy site. Some say yes, worked. Some say no, it did not. So some bugs to work through. NFL moves today. Miles Garrett's going to the LA Rams. Jared Verse, a first, second, and third going to the Cleveland Browns. And the trade is finally finalized. A.J. Brown, the receiver from Philadelphia, he is going to the New England Patriots for a first and a fifth. Time now for the Green Zone 1 minute drill, the latest in sports. Felix Auger-Aliassime, the Canadian tennis star, continues to take advantage of this wide open field at the French Open. Of course, no Alcaraz, Sinner lost, Djokovic is out. He's the second highest seed remaining, and he won in straight sets to move on to the quarterfinal, and that will happen in 2 days from now. Brendan Gallagher delivered an emotional farewell with the Montreal Canadiens as he looks on and knows that will be his final year in Montreal. And of course, coming up tonight, a friendly ahead of the World Cup next week. Canada will take on Uzbekistan at Commonwealth Stadium in Edmonton. Next, a look at Brendan Gallagher's goodbye in Montreal and what could be next this offseason, including, have you heard the wild rumor in Montreal? I love it. Do you know who was there for F1 weekend and was seen in Westmount with his wife? Are they looking for new houses? Oh, yeah, I'm talking about Connor McDavid. This is 980 CJME and 650 CKOM.
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8: CJME News Time, 4 o'clock. I'm Andrew Shepherd. Mounties are responding to an active shooter in northern Saskatchewan. The Premier provides an update as a wildfire threatens those near his hometown.
9: We wanted to prevent this fire ever having an opportunity to take a run.
8: And the NDP is still waiting for answers on last year's wildfire season.
10: We don't know what they learned from the poor communications, the confusion.
8: In Regina, cloudy, it's 15 degrees. Happening now, RCMP are responding to an active shooter in a northern community this afternoon. We are closely following a dangerous person alert issued for Pelican Narrows, about 500 kilometers northeast of Saskatoon. 980 CJME's Jillian Massey joins us with the very latest from Mounties on what's happening.
11: Andrew, RCMP say the suspect is wearing all black with a face covering. The man is running away on foot, but police aren't sure where he's going. The Mounties originally issued the alert for an active shooter at the health clinic in Pelican Narrows. There are still so many unknowns in this situation. We don't know who the suspect is or if anybody is hurt. RCMP say officers are responding and are urging people to get inside and lock the doors.
8: Thanks, Jillian. RCMP are asking people to call 911 if they have tips and to not share any police locations. Mounties are urging you to stay away from Pelicaneros. CJME News Time 401. Some better weather is helping the battle against two major wildfires burning in central Saskatchewan. But as 980 CJME's Jeff Smith reports, neither is contained.
12: The bigger of the two fires is still the Lobstick Fire, which has burned an area larger than Regina and is now on both sides of the North Saskatchewan River. Around 130 people from the RM of Shelbrook are now with friends and family. But to the east, northwest of Hudson Bay, is the Kayford Fire, now half the size of Saskatoon and still growing. Premier Scott Moe says better weather and a lot of effort over the weekend has made a difference.
9: So I think we're in a stronger position today than maybe we were 4 days ago when it comes to the Lobstick Fire. We have some more work to do with respect to the Kayford Fire and the Lobstick Fire.
12: The Red Cross is now helping more than 1,000 people forced from their homes on the Red Earth and Shoal Lake First Nations. Jeff Smith, 980 CJME.
8: As another wildfire season begins, the NDP says the government hasn't properly reflected on last season yet. Hugh Gordon is on the NDP's community safety file. He says the report on last year's record-setting wildfire season isn't even out yet, despite being due months ago.
10: If there's any lessons learned, we don't know about it. This report hasn't seen the light of day.
8: Gordon says they need to know what went wrong last year to know whether the government has actually fixed it. And he says the NDP has already been hearing about bad communication during this year's fires. The Premier would only say the report will be made public as soon as it's available, and he wants that to be sooner rather than later. You're now paying more for your plates from SGI. The rate increase for your basic insurance was announced in January, but takes effect today. Senior reporter Lisa Schick explains what it means to you.
13: So this rate hike will mean another $48 a year on average for a personal vehicle. And then it's supposed to go up the same amount again next year. That's happening now despite the rate review panel not giving it the green light yet. As well, the deductible for your basic plates is going up in the new year. So now instead of SGI covering anything after $700, it'll cover after $950. SGI says it's all because of inflation and rising vehicle repair costs. In downtown Regina, I'm Lisa Schick.
8: If you want to see how much your plates have gone up, head to cjme.com. A labor dispute that's been going on for more than 2 years is finally over. Postal workers have voted in favor of a new 5-year contract. The union representing 55,000 Canada Post workers says they voted more than 85% in favor. The deal includes wage increases of 6.5% and 3% in the first 2 years. It comes after postal workers went to the picket line on multiple occasions throughout the bargaining process. A former pilot is starting a campaign to keep the snowbirds in the air. The fleet is set to be grounded after this season until new planes arrive in the early 2030s. Maurice Carmichael used to pilot the snowbirds and wants to keep them going.
14: It's also a great source of inspiration and pride for our country, again, at a time where internationally we need to fly our flag.
8: Carmichael says there are solutions like reducing the number of airplanes and length of the show. And once again, our top story, RCMP are responding right now to an active shooter in the northern community of Pelicaneros. He's on foot, but it's not clear where he's going. And the original emergency alert said there was an active shooter at the health clinic about 500 kilometers northeast of Saskatoon. We don't know if anyone was hurt. People in Pelicaneros are being urged to seek shelter and lock their doors. The latest local news is as close as your phone. Check out cjme.com, Regina's homepage for news. 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
8: CJME Market Watch, the TSX is down 34 points to 34,735. The Dow Jones up 46 points to 51,079. Oil up $4.80 to $92.16 U.S. per barrel. The dollar down 0.2 cents at 72.27 cents U.S. CJME weather, partly cloudy tonight, a low 11, then cloudy still for tomorrow, a 60% chance of showers, high 19. Wednesday, partly sunny with a 40% chance of showers, high 19. Thursday, partly sunny, high 23. Across Saskatchewan, Saskatoon 18, Swift Current 14, Weyburn 14, Estevan 16, Yorkton 15. Moose Jaw, cloudy and 15, and in Regina, cloudy. Southeast wind gusting to 39. It's 15 degrees. CJME News Time, 4:06. I'm Andrew Shepherd. 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

0: Jamie Nye with you on this Monday edition of the Green Zone. Thanks for spending some of your afternoon with me. Locker will be back tomorrow. 5:05, the big man's here, Belton Johnson, to give you his preview of the CFL season as it begins this week on Thursday. Game number one, the Montreal Alouettes, the defending East Division champions, take on the Hamilton Tiger Cats in an East Division final rematch. Friday nights in Calgary with the Bombers and the Stamps. And then just three games this week in the CFL. Edmonton will take on Ottawa on Saturday. Riders home opener when they unveil the banner will be next Saturday, June the 13th. They got their rings last night from the 2025 Grey Cup, and they are huge. You can check out pictures. Belton's going to compare his 2007 ring to the 2025 version, and we'll see if they're anywhere close. Joining us now from Montreal as we turn our attention back to the Stanley Cup playoffs. Eliminated on Friday, the Montreal Canadiens did garbage bag day today, locker cleanout. And Sean Farrell is here from NHL.com. Sean, thanks again for your time as you've been very patient with us throughout the playoffs. We appreciate it.
1: Oh, my pleasure, Jamie. You know, you mentioned the Rough Riders and their home opener coming up and opening a season with a banner, with the celebrating a championship. There's nothing like it. I experienced that once in 93 when the Canadians opened the season at home. And as you know, it's been a long time for Canada, and it's going to have to wait one more year.
0: Yeah. Sean, I'm going to start with this. I had it pushed back later, but I'm just curious. I want to start. This is more on the fun side than serious. But you cover Montreal. You've lived in Montreal. There are always wild rumors when it comes to the Montreal Canadiens. And the latest one is the McDavids were house hunting in Westmount or something during F1 weekend. Like, this stuff must be crazy. Like, how many times do friend and family ask you, hey, Sean, have you heard about this one? And where does the Connor McDavid F1 weekend tour around Montreal rank among the best?
1: Yeah, people do. It's like it's a second question after, you know, can I get you can you get me into the game? But you know how it is. But yeah, it's, what can you say? What can you say?
0: It's just, I saw it and I was like, oh my goodness, people are. But Montreal, that market, you know, and it is. It's a city where people go. Like, a lot of NHLers will go to Montreal in the summer, right?
1: Yeah, as long as there's a sniff of truth, you know, in there somewhere, then it can just be picked apart. And some of the rumors that get started here are pretty spectacular. But
0: I was in Montreal.
1: Stranger things have happened. And I'm thinking about Jeff Gorton in the press conference this morning was really clear that he was selling the Montreal experience for any potential NHL players who are curious about the possibility of playing in Montreal.
0: Yeah, well, I'll tell you, I've been to Montreal. I went to Westmount, and there was no rumors about me being a broadcaster in Montreal. Not one, but. Westmount is sometimes a community people want to go check out. There's some nice houses there.
1: That's absolutely right.
0: is that the Mulrooney neighborhood? Was that Westmount?
1: You're in the right ballpark.
0: All right, Sean, let's dig in. Today was the locker room cleanout day, and it was a very emotional Brendan Gallagher. Surprised Marty St. Louis didn't use him in the conference final?
1: I'm not surprised that he didn't use him. Would it have been a good move in game five? That was put to Gallagher today, and he said, you know, he's a gamer. He wants to play, right? And he said, you know, I felt like, yeah, I could have given him a spark, but, you know, it was very clear that he's the odd man out, and when he was the one that was pulled from the lineup at the beginning of March, that was a shockwave. You know, that was like, this is how serious it is now, guys. Like, and that's no knock on Brendan Gallagher or what he has brought to this, to the Canadiens organization. He's just beloved here in Montreal with Canadiens fans. But the Canadiens are very clearly living in the present with an eye on the future, and they felt that Brendan Gallagher is not part of their future. And it's sad in the sense of, you know, there's a guy that wore the crest on his chest, and I'm sure he would have been proud. You know, he choked up when he thought about his mother, and he said he thought about his teammates and the way everyone supported him. You know, and that was in the wake of his mother's death. So yeah, it was very emotional. And to see a guy like that get emotional, it was something.
0: So the Montreal Canadiens with this run will either be viewed as a team on the rise to look out for in the future, or a team who just caught fire at the right time, who still have a lot of work to do. What do you think of the Montreal Canadiens? What you saw this year, and what you think's coming?
1: Yeah. Yeah, I think those two assessments, it's somewhere in the middle there, split the difference. I mean, they proved that they can play at that level because they got there. But it's the playing at that level that I think that they've learned some big, big lessons about. You know, you look at those two seven-game series, look at what it took for them to win those series. I mean, you think back to that Lightning series, and there was just no room anywhere for anyone, either team. They were like carbon copies of each other. Then the Buffalo-Montreal series was a bit all over the place, and we'd be asking the same question about the Sabres if they had won that series. But it was clear that the better team won in the conference final, and the Canadiens have some growing to do. The important thing for them, I guess, is that they recognize that and that they're going to see what they have to do to address it going forward. And one of the lessons that they learned is if you can close out a series in less than seven games, do it. You know, for one thing, it's not

0: forwards. You have Suzuki, Caulfield, and Slafkovský. They're locked in already. I think Suzuki's 4 years, and the other two are beyond that. And then on the blue line, Dobson, Hudson, Matheson, and Gouley, they're locked in long-term as well. Nobody's making over $10 million. They have, you know, if Gallagher gets traded, that's about $17 million available with a lot of players under cap. Dolbish will need an extension, of course, as well. But where do you, how aggressive do you think this brass is going to be? You mentioned Gorton off the top.
1: I think they're going to find a way to get a deal done with Ivan Demidov. That's the first order of business, or definitely right at the top of the charts. And their track record is pretty clear on locking up players that are deemed part of their future. And it's clear that Demidov is right there. You know, I mean, he's been on the first power play unit since very early in the season, and that's it. You know, that's a rookie. He's 19, he's 20. And they have, you said it, they've got the room to do that. This power play unit, you look at those five guys, and they could stay together for 3-4 seasons, which is amazing when you're talking about your top power play unit.
0: They're in incredibly good shape. They are.
1: Yeah, they're in good shape.
0: With the cap going up, with the guys they have locked in for years and the cap going up, like the Montreal Canadiens are in probably the best shape of those contending teams out of anybody.
1: Certainly, it's hard to knock them on any of their moves this new administration because pretty much everything they've touched has built what they're going for. Again, I get back to their stated goal is they want to be a Stanley Cup contender for years to come, you know, not just put together a run. And, you can see the foundations of that pretty clearly. You can see the possibilities.
0: And finally,
1: it's going to be very interesting to see which goalie is going to be the number one when all is said and done between those two.
0: And finally, you got to watch the Carolina Hurricanes up close here. What do you think happens in the Stanley Cup final against Vegas?
1: I think that it's a tall order for Vegas based on what Carolina was able to do against Montreal. The speed, everything's about the speed and the pace of their game. Look back at game one when you couldn't believe that was a team that swept the two first rounds when they were giving up Bodman rushes left, right, and center and getting killed. But, you know, they addressed that pretty quickly. They got back in their game. And, you know, I mean, they had all kinds of excuses, right? The layoff. And that's another thing is they played 13 games. That's a really good advantage right now.
0: Well, if they sweep, it would be a NHL record for the fewest amount of games to win the cup, eh? Like it is.
1: Yeah.
0: Edmonton was 16-2 in 88. They're 12-1 right now. It is unbelievable what we're seeing. And Sean, it's been unbelievable having you on. And as news is made in Montreal, we'll make sure we keep your number.
1: Anytime. Have a great time at the opener, guys.
0: Oh, it's going to be a party in Saskatchewan. Tailgating's a go. Pre-game beverages and a banner coming up next week. Montreal, by the way, they open their season this Thursday in Hamilton. Rematch of that East Division final. More to come on the Canadian Football League. Belton Johnson is coming up. Plus, who made the team? Cutdown day was Saturday. We'll take a look at how the Riders shape up after cutdown day. And can we take a look at those rings they got last night? My goodness. Like, cover two fingers. 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

0: Jamie and I with you here on the Green Zone. Do you watch tennis at all? Or do you just wait till you hear some Canadian news? Well, be on alert. Félix Auger-Aliassime's into the quarterfinal of the French Open. He also made some Canadian history today. He is the first Canadian man to make it to a quarterfinal in every Grand Slam. So U.S. Open in 21-25, made it to the semifinal those 2 years. Wimbledon in 2021, Australian Open quarterfinal in 2022, and now quarterfinal of the French in 2026. And it is wide open. The best two in the world. Alcaraz is injured. He didn't even participate. Sinner's out a couple of days ago. Djokovic was eliminated a few days ago as well. He's the second highest ranked player left. He's into the quarterfinal for Félix Auger-Aliassime. Time now for the one-minute drill, the latest in sports. Major deals in the National Football League. The Cleveland Browns are trading the Defensive Player of the Year, two-time Defensive Player of the Year. Myles Garrett's going to the L.A. Rams. In return, the Browns get Jared Verse, a 2027 first-round pick, a second-round pick, a third-round pick. And then there was another deal finalized today. A.J. Brown, star receiver, is going from Philadelphia to the New England Patriots. The Eagles get a first and a fifth-round pick in return. Brendan Gallagher was emotional at his locker room today. It was locker room clean-out day for the Montreal Canadiens. He says it's time to move on after he saw his role diminish on the Canadiens. Wasn't in the lineup for most of the Stanley Cup playoffs. And Canada, Uzbekistan, in a soccer-friendly warm-up event for Canada ahead of next week's World Cup. 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
8: 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I'm Andrew Shepherd. Happening now, RCMP have issued a dangerous person alert for an active shooter in Pelican Narrows. That's about 500 kilometers northeast of Saskatoon. They say the suspect is wearing all black with a face covering, and the man is running away, but police aren't sure where he's going. We don't know if anyone is hurt, but people in Pelican Narrows are being told to seek shelter and lock their doors. Stay with us. We'll keep you up to date on this developing story. Incest charges are laid in Weyburn. Police say they've arrested a man accused of sexually assaulting two young girls. He faces other charges, including sexual assault, but we can't name him because of a publication ban. The premier says better weather and a lot of effort over the weekend has made a difference.

0: tackling the wildfires. An evacuation has forced 130 people from their homes in the arm of Shelbrook. The nearby Lobstick Fire saw minimal growth over the weekend, and rain is expected later this week in the area. Another 1,200 people have been forced out of their homes on the Red Earth and Shoal Lake First Nations, northwest of Hudson Bay. That's due to concerns involving smoke and road access. The NDP says while this wildfire season is already underway, we still don't even know what went wrong last year. It's calling for the government to release a third-party report, which is months overdue. The NDP's Hugh Gordon says they need to know what went wrong last year to know if anything's been fixed for this year.
1: We don't know what they learned from the poor communications, the confusion.
0: The premier says it'll be public once it's available, and he hopes it's sooner rather than later. It's more expensive to drive in Saskatchewan. This year's rate increase for basic plate insurance from SGI is now in effect. Each vehicle is different, but SGI says it averages out to about $48 more a year on a personal vehicle. Postal workers have a new contract following a more than two-year labor dispute. They voted in favor of the five-year deal, which includes wage increases of 6.5% and 3% in the first 2 years. A former snowbird pilot is starting a campaign to keep them flying. They're set to be grounded after this season until the early 2030s. Maurice Carmichael says it's important to keep them in the air.
2: Our goal is to encourage the decision makers to explore some practical options that would allow the snowbirds to continue operating.
0: Carmichael says there are ways to keep flying, like reducing the number of planes and performing shorter shows. CJME News Time, 4:33. CJME weather, partly cloudy tonight, a low 11, then tomorrow cloudy with a 60% chance of showers, high 19. Wednesday, partly sunny with a 40% chance of showers, high 19. For Thursday, partly sunny, high 23. In Moose Jaw, cloudy and 13, and in Regina, cloudy, south wind, gusting to 41, it's 14 degrees. With all the day's stories on your drive home, I'm Andrew Shepherd, 980 CJME.
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0: Well, the Montreal Canadiens got eliminated. Just perfect timing. Mwah. Montreal Canadiens eliminated on Friday. CFL regular season starts the next week. No Canadian franchise distraction like the last 2 years to overshadow the beginning of the Canadian Football League season, like the Edmonton Oilers going to the Stanley Cup. We had a watch party last year. There was an Oiler game and a Rough Rider game, so we did game day. The Oilers game was going on. The Rider game was going on. Not this year. Don't think there's enough Hurricane and Vegas fans to have a watch party, and we know Wheels would show up. So, yeah, we're not. Don't need to do that. And Jamie and I with you here on the Green Zone Locker. We'll be back tomorrow as, yes, the Stanley Cup Final does begin tomorrow. It was cut down day for the Saskatchewan Rough Riders on, what is he, Beetlejuice? You say his name three times and he shows up?
1: Jamie.
0: Yes?
1: You owe me 4 beers because I beat you in a bet and it has been almost a week and you haven't paid me.
0: Okay, we need to break down the rule of this. Wheels believes I needed to pay up like instantly. Like the next day, the beer had to be at your desk. I'm just waiting for the Vegas Golden Knights to be eliminated or the night of their elimination to give them to you so you have something to drink to help with the tears that night.
1: They will be celebration beers because we're going to win. And it's a bad look on you, man. You got to fix this.
0: Oh, Wheels, come on. Do I need to remind you? Remember we did the bets with Vancouver and Vegas?
1: No, please don't.
0: I.
1: Please don't.
0: Why? You won that series.
1: No, I didn't. I lost my dignity, man.
0: You
1: I didn't massage and lotion your gross tater tot feet. What a bad day for me.
0: Wheels, so what did I have to do? I think I had to stand outside the ledge in a Vegas Golden Knights jersey with a sign that you keep on editing and changing. So that was some public humiliation.
1: You've never looked better, by the way.
0: You had to massage my feet. You had to drink a smoothie with ingredients that I was able to come up with. You had the worst punishments, and I had the easiest things. It was like, buy you a pint of beer.
1: Yeah, and the old Jimmy actually bought the pint of beer the next day. This new Jimmy, I'm not sure what's going on with you, but pay up, man.
0: Okay. But you're optimistic, are you? The Vegas Golden Knights are going to win the Stanley Cup in what? Yeah, let me guess. You sweep 5 games, something like that?
1: Be honest with me. Am I crazy to think that we're gross underdogs in this? Like, we're not underdogs, right?
0: Well,
1: I know that the math has us as underdogs, but we're not actually underdogs, are we?
0: I think you are.
1: Why? The Carolina Hurricanes beat 2 teams that barely made the playoffs. They were just happy to be there.
0: Well, the Carolina Hurricanes were also, one of the second best team in the National Hockey League. So there is that
1: division.
0: So I'm going to go to NHL.com. Let's see how it works. Their experts made predictions. We have Hurricanes in 6, Hurricanes in 7, Golden Knights in 6, Golden Knights in 7, Hurricanes in 6, Hurricanes in 6, Hurricanes in 6, Hurricanes in 7, Hurricanes in 6, Hurricanes in 6, Hurricanes in 7, Golden Knights in 7, Hurricanes, Golden Knights, Golden Knights. So, yeah, a lot more people picking the Carolina Hurricanes.
1: I think it's recency bias, man. Like, I get that they walk through the entire playoffs.
0: How can it be recency bias?
1: Because we just watched them play. The Knights have been off since Tuesday. They've been a cobbling back. People are going, oh, yeah, look how good the Canes are. The record, 12-1 or whatever it is. I get it. It's a good record. But I'm telling you, they haven't played a team as big, as strong down the middle as we are. A team that has won the Cup before. Like, we're not getting any credit here.
0: I think you're getting some credit. There's enough people going, warming up to the Vegas Golden Knights after they beat the Colorado Avalanche.
1: You got 5'7" Stankoven. I think he's going to walk down the middle of the ice and score a goal. It's just not going to happen against us.
0: Okay.
1: We're going to smush him.
0: Okay. Can I make a double or nothing bet?
1: No.
0: Oh, come on!
1: No. Listen. Pay me my beers, and then if you are good on it, we may make another bet.
0: No. You're seriously going to jam out on a double or nothing?
1: No. I want my beers, and then we can do double or nothing. I want you to know
0: no,
1: good I'm, for the bet.
0: You're not going to give them back. That's what's going to happen.
1: No, I told you, we're going to win. We're going to win in six games, and I think we might win in five
0: then
1: games.
0: Let's do it.
1: No! The last time you bullied me into a bet, I'm not doing this again. Take
0: so
1: my beer.
0: You're not that confident in the Vegas Golden Knights, is what you're saying. You're not that. Like, if you were confident, you would have been like, yeah, let's do it. But now you're like, okay. So now we know the true feelings for you, Wheels, is you're not that confident. Now, this is all big talk, but deep down, you know the Carolina Hurricanes are going to win the Stanley Cup.
1: All right, double or nothing.
0: There we go! Double or nothing! Woo! You heard it. Right here. Man, that guy's arm is so easy to twist. Jamie and I with you here on the Green Zone. I know his weakness is challenging his love of the Vegas Golden Knights. So there we go. Double or nothing. Hurricanes or Golden Knights. Coming up next, I'm going to go through your roster of your Rough Riders after cutdown day. What did you think? Any surprises? Are you happy they kept all four quarterbacks? The CFL season is here. Thursday is game one. Tomorrow, TSN's doing all their preview shows, including the CFL Top 50. I submitted my ballot. It was a little easier this year than last year. I don't know why that was. We're going to talk about a little more and get your picks tomorrow ahead of the CFL's Top 50 list on TSN. Who should the highest ranked Rough Rider be? And where do you think they should be? Roland Milligan was 2 last year. Where should he be going into 2026? Should he be the highest-ranked Rough Rider? Should it be Trevor Harris after an outstanding season and Grey Cup MVP? What about the top Canadian, Sam Amelis? This is the Green Zone on 980 CJME and 650 CKOM.
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0: I'm Jamie Nye. This is the Green Zone. Hope you are having a blast on this Monday afternoon. As cooler temperatures, some rainy conditions this week. I always kind of reference to the egg sector. Is the timing going to work out for you? Like, did it dry out enough to get the seeding in and now a little moisture to get going? I know there might be some flooding areas that don't want any moisture, but there are other areas in drought who want a little moisture, depending on where you are in the province. I hope the timing might be good here for some farmers for it to dry out after that snowstorm May long, get the seeding done, and now just a little bit of cooler temperatures and rain mixed around. But it was cut down day for the Saskatchewan Rough Riders on Saturday, and then we'll dig into what happened on Sunday for the Saskatchewan Rough Riders. But when you look at the cuts, no big surprises. Were there surprises? Yes. Mirko and Kim, the kickers. And I find it ironic with Locker not here. I'm starting at the kicker position when talking about the Saskatchewan Rough Riders. But Alex Hale beat out Jonathan Kim. I think the consistency was close. Kim's legs seem bigger, but there's a few practices where Hale went 6 for 6 and Kim went 4 for 6. But he's got a global designation. That might help. Mirko's out as the punter. Chapman is in. Mario Anderson Jr. got released, the running back. Conley gets that spot. He impressed right from when he arrived late and impressed. Defensive line was a battle all camp long. And the players who made the team, Kendi Charles, Devin Adams at tackle behind Sanders Rose and Ali Saad. Desmond Evans is a Rough Rider. J.J. Weaver made the team. Scott Roblin did a great feature on him at camp. He's got 6 fingers on one hand. Pate on the practice roster as well. So with Vodders already there. So those are the defensive line players. Those are the guys who really started to show up near the end in that second preseason game. Weaver had a pretty good second preseason game to make this team as well. Receiving core was another debate that was going on. Who should be it? I know Matthew Sexton had a lot of people, oh, look at this guy. He's on the practice roster, so he did make the team, as is Johnny Johnson III. He's on the team. But Daniel Weeb is on the practice roster. It was Deshaun Mims who will be the backup Canadian receiver behind the 3 starters in Dell Duncan Busby, Kean Schaefer-Baker, and Sam Emelis. But as for the starting receivers, you will see Jalen Johnson, number 82, and Johnny Johnson III, number 83. Johnny Johnson's on the practice roster. Jalen Johnson is on the game day roster for the Rough Riders this year. Offensive line, it was Eric Anderson who got the backup job. Nothing really changed there of significance. Linebackers, no real surprises. It's Brooks, it's Thurmond, it's Josh Woods who came over from the BC Lions. And the secondary is exactly the same as it was last year with Sales, Milligan, Lacombo, Fields, and Campbell. There's a look at your 2026 Saskatchewan Rough Riders. Anything stand out to you that you thought should happen, or you're happy to see someone make the team? And all 4 quarterbacks are on the team. Shager, Stevens, Cone, and Harris. I would assume Cone's number 2. Shager will have the life of Jack Cone last season, which was healthy scratch, but getting a paycheck each and every game day going forward. That's my assumption. We'll see how it plays out. The Riders are on a bye week. They get ready for their home opener against the BC Lions next week. But yesterday, so cut down day was Saturday, and then yesterday, they all got dolled up, had a big gala event. It was ring night last night for the Saskatchewan Rough Riders. They got their hands on their 2025 Grey Cup rings. These things are phenomenal. They look great. and all the little nuance to them. The coolest one for me, I'll pick the coolest one because I'm running out of time. I can't go through all the details. So like most rings now, the top kind of, you can pop it off and then there's another area underneath. And that area is Mosaic Stadium. The big screen says 1-0 on it. But when you pop it, it's what's underneath when you pop it off. So it's still on the top, but it's on the backside. It is a piece of game ball that they have put on there. And the design under there is the exact replica. So there's notches. They have a branding board. They branded all last year. After a win, they got the iron out and they stuck on another dash on the board. So what they did, they took a picture of that and the designer of the ring took that and they put the brand on that leather, like to the exact, like spacing and everything on what it looks like on that board is exactly what it looks like on that piece of leather on the back. Like that's the attention to detail they went into to really make that ring stand out as a memory of what the entire 2025 season was for the Saskatchewan Rough Riders. Well done for the Rough Riders on ring night last night. And now flush it. That's it. There's 2025. It's done now. Oh, wait. No, sorry. They have to put up the banner first on the 13th. Then you flush it. And you move on to a new season. Starts next week for the Riders. Starts this week for the Canadian Football League on Thursday. Speaking of a different variety of football, a soccer match in Edmonton starts soon. It's Canada against Uzbekistan at Commonwealth Stadium. It's one of the friendlies, the warm-up events. The World Cup begins next week. Félix Auger-Aliassime is into the quarterfinal at the French Open. The Canadian star tennis player makes history as the first Canadian to make a quarterfinal in every Grand Slam event. He's still one of the top-ranked players left at the French Open. And major trades in the National Football League. We'll get into it with Belton Johnson coming up next. Miles Garrett, defensive end. He's going to the LA Rams. A.J. Brown, receiver of the Philadelphia Eagles. Oh, no, he's going to the New England Patriots. That's all next on 980 CJME and 650 CKOM.
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10: CJME News Time, 5 o'clock. I'm Andrew Shepherd. Mounties are responding to an active shooter in northern Saskatchewan. The Premier provides an update as a wildfire threatens those near his hometown.
11: We wanted to prevent this fire ever having an opportunity to take a run.
10: And the NDP is still waiting for answers on last year's wildfire season.
12: We don't know what they learned from the poor communications, the confusion.
10: In Regina, cloudy, it's 14 degrees. Happening now, RCMP are responding to an active shooter in a northern community this afternoon. We are closely following a dangerous person alert issued for Pelican Narrows, about 500 kilometers northeast of Saskatoon. 980 CJME's Jillian Massey joins us with the very latest from Mounties on what's happening.
13: Andrew, RCMP say the suspect is wearing all black with a face covering. The man is running away on foot, but police aren't sure where he's going. The Mounties originally issued the alert for an active shooter at the health clinic in Pelican Narrows. There are still so many unknowns in this situation. We don't know who the suspect is or if anybody is hurt. RCMP say officers are responding and are urging people to get inside and lock the doors.
10: Thanks, Jillian. RCMP are asking people to call 911 if they have tips and to not share any police locations. Mounties are urging you to stay away from Pelican Narrows. CJME News Time at 5:02. A disturbing story out of Weyburn. Police have arrested and charged a man with incest after two young girls were sexually assaulted. We can't name him because of a publication ban. Some better weather is helping to battle against two major wildfires burning in central Saskatchewan, but as our Jeff Smith reports, neither is contained.
14: The bigger of the two fires is still the Lobstick Fire, which has burned an area larger than Regina and is now on both sides of the North Saskatchewan River. Around 130 people from the RM of Shelbrooke are now with friends and family. But to the east, northwest of Hudson Bay, is the Kayford Fire, now half the size of Saskatoon and still growing. Premier Scott Moe says better weather and a lot of effort over the weekend has made a difference.
11: So I think we're in a stronger position today than maybe we were 4 days ago when it comes to the Lobstick Fire. We have some more work to do with respect to the Kayford Fire and the Lobstick Fire.
14: The Red Cross is now helping more than 1,000 people forced from their homes on the Red Earth and Shoal Lake First Nations. Jeff Smith, 980 CJME.
10: As another wildfire season begins, the NDP says the government hasn't properly reflected on last season yet. Hugh Gordon is on the NDP's community safety file. He says the report on last year's record-setting wildfire season isn't even out yet, despite being due months ago.
12: If there's any lessons learned, we don't know about it. This report hasn't seen the light of day.
10: Gordon says they need to know what went wrong last year to know whether the government has actually fixed it. And he says the NDP has already been hearing about bad communication during this year's fires. The Premier would only say the report will be made public as soon as it's available, and he wants that to be sooner rather than later. You're now paying more for your plates from SGI. The rate increase for your basic insurance was announced in January, but takes effect today. Senior reporter Lisa Schick explains what it means to you.
15: So this rate hike will mean another $48 a year on average for a personal vehicle. And then it's supposed to go up the same amount again next year. That's happening now despite the rate review panel not giving it the green light yet. As well, the deductible for your basic plates is going up in the new year. So now instead of SGI covering anything after $700, it'll cover after $950. SGI says it's all because of inflation and rising vehicle repair costs. In downtown Regina, I'm Lisa Schick.
10: If you want to see how much your plates have gone up, head to CJME.com. A labor dispute that's been going on for more than 2 years is finally over. Postal workers have voted in favor of a new 5-year contract. The union representing 55,000 Canada Post workers says they voted more than 85% in favor. The deal includes wage increases of 6.5% and 3% in the first 2 years. It comes after postal workers went to the picket line on multiple occasions throughout the bargaining process. Is Canada admitting too many immigrants? A survey commissioned by the federal government late last year found 47% of those who responded say yes. That number dropped to 39% when asked about the plan to admit 380,000 permanent residents this year, equal to about 1% of the total population. And once again, our top story, RCMP are responding to an active shooter in the northern community of Pelican Narrows. He's on foot, but it's not clear where he's going. The original emergency alert said there was an active shooter at the health clinic about 500 kilometers northeast of Saskatoon. We don't know if anyone was hurt, People in Pelicaneros are being urged to seek shelter and lock their doors. The latest local news is as close as your phone. Check out CJME.com, Regina's homepage, for news. 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
10: CJME Market Watch, the TSX is down 34 points to 34,735. The Dow Jones up 46 points to 51,079. Oil up $4.80 to $92.16 U.S. per barrel. The dollar down 0.2 cents at 72.27 cents U.S. CJME weather, partly cloudy tonight, low 11, then tomorrow, still cloudy, a 60% chance of showers, high 19. Wednesday, partly sunny with a 40% chance of showers, high 19. A little warmer for Thursday, partly sunny, high 23. Across Saskatchewan, Saskatoon 18, Swift Current 14, Weyburn 15, Estevan 19, Yorkton 17. Moose Jaw, cloudy and 13, and in Regina, cloudy. South wind gusting to 41. It's 14 degrees. CJME News Time, 5:06. I'm Andrew Shepherd. 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

0: Jamie Knight with you here in the Green Zone on this Monday afternoon. As cutdown day was Saturday, ring night last night for the Saskatchewan Rough Riders, and this Thursday, week one of the CFL season for 2026 begins. And to help us preview the season is Belton Johnson.
1: Hardy toddy, gosh jabardy, who the hell are we? Flim flam, bim bam, oh miss by them.
2: He's our Grillmaster Grey Cup champion.
3: 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That's what happened.
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4: 1, 2, 3, let's eat!
0: Ah, yes, it's our game day analyst, Belton Johnson, here on the Green Zone. I like that new intro for you, Belton. I like it.
5: That's got me pumped up, Jamie. Holy, don't do that, man.
0: Okay. Belton John, first off, let's start with ring night last night for the Saskatchewan Rough Riders. How do the 2025 rings compare to the 2007 Grey Cup ring for the Saskatchewan Rough Riders?
5: Oh, man, I'm actually jealous, Jamie. That ring, whew, that looked like something you could put on a wall and hang, man. That ring is huge, man. Like, huge.
0: It is.
5: Beautiful. It is absolutely beautiful, man.
0: I love the detail they put into it, right? Like, they thought about everything from the branding on the board that they would brand after every win last year, on the leather on the backside of it. You have, the Mosaic Stadium underneath the top of it with the 14 gems with the 14 wins last year. It the detail's incredible. What's it like when you open that, no matter the size of it, no matter what, when you see that ring for a Grey Cup champion?
5: I'm going to tell you, when I opened my Grey Cup ring, the case and everything, which I still have the case, by the way, to this day, opening that, just the emotions you feel, right? The rigmarole of the season and everything, right? You always hear that cliche, blood, sweat, tears. Well, guess what? It's true, man. And again, you're sharing that moment with your brothers and everything who, you know, you all work together to get that championship. And wow, like, it was almost tears to the eyes, Jeremy, to be honest with you.
0: Well, before ring night, it was cutdown day. Any surprises for you from the releases you saw from the Saskatchewan Rough Riders?
5: For me, I think the surprise was Mario Anderson. You know, from what I've seen him do in the preseason, it looked like he did his part. I don't think he got a lot of touches or anything, but yeah, that one shocked me, to be honest with you, because he did look faster. He looked stronger. He looked like a man on a mission. But he didn't make the cut.
0: So do you know what that tells me, right?
5: I'm guessing it has something to do with pay, but I don't know. Jay.
0: Well, I was thinking it had to do with pass protection, I guess.
5: Yeah.
0: You can run, you can catch, but if you're not going to keep Trevor Harris clean, like, that's the only... like. Because he's got the talent, he can run the football. The only thing that makes sense to me is it must have been some sort of pass protection issue compared to Conley, who got that gig. You know that the best running backs are hanging out with you offensive linemen in meetings, right?
5: That is true, Jamie. That, you know, and again, Conley, he came in pretty late too, right? That he count.
0: He did. He did.
5: Yeah.
0: So we'll see how that goes in the running back spot. But do you think they did the right thing keeping all four quarterbacks, Belton?
5: Oh, man. I'm going with three quarterbacks. You know that. So did they do the right thing? Time will tell, I guess. But, you know, to me it was clear cut, at least from what I saw. And I mean, you know who the third quarterback, Stevens, right? That's a no-brainer. He's gonna guarantee get first downs, right? And Trevor Harris number one. So that, to me, that left the number two spot there,
0: mm-hmm.
5: which is Shager. He is the guy. They're keeping Cone. Maybe he's shown something in practice, like you said. Britton said, you know, practice. He looked good, and again, Shager. He's shown what he could do it. With the live games and everything too, right? So Well, we'll see, Jamie. Time will tell, man.
0: Well, it's interesting. Mark Mueller last week was talking about what you want from a backup quarterback and what you evaluate. And really, it's someone that, A, the team believes in, and B, someone who can run the offense with limited reps during the season that you know is going to be ready to go. And I think maybe that's where the experience comes out of it for Jack Cohn over Braden Shager. I'm going to play you a piece of audio. It's not from Mueller. It's from Josh Bell. I think you'll appreciate it. Why coaches tend to go with vets over rookies. This is from last week.
4: You're terrified about new guys because you've never seen them in real life before. You don't know if they're going to stand at the gate and piss down their leg or not.
5: I love it.
0: So maybe that's why they're going with maybe a couple more vets. Because they just know that what they're going to get from them. Does Belton Johnson still have concerns over the defensive side of the football?
5: It's not the defensive side, Jamie. It's just the one area of the defense, right? Because, again, the secondary, they're amazing. The linebackers are amazing. They're intact. I still just worry about that front four and everything. I'm happy with what they got there in place. I guess I just need to see it, you know, because, again, who was it? Evans there, right? The first preseason game, he had, what, two missed sacks, right? But he got there. He got pressure to the quarterback, right? The next game, he delivered. He hit the quarterback and everything. So, you know, for me, it's just – I just got to see, like, just like I told with the O-line and everything – in years past, I just got to see those first two, three games, see how they work out here with the rotations there and everything.
0: All right, Belton, the regular season gets going this week, so I need your Grey Cup prediction right now before you get to see any games at the start of the year. Belton Johnson's Grey Cup prediction, who do you think we see in Calgary in November?
5: The BC Lions. And I'm going to have to go with Montreal there, Jamie.
0: BC, Montreal. And who are you going with winning it?
5: BC Lions.
0: BC Lions, Nathan Rourke winning the Grey Cup.
5: He scares me, Jamie.
0: Who's in the West Final? The Riders going to make the West Final against the BC Lions?
5: Oh, yeah. Oh, okay. They'll be in the show there.
0: Okay. Final four.
5: I remember we had a bet with one of the callers, too, so I got to make sure that, you know, Riders, they do good. They need to do good, but, you know, just stay right up under that bet line, right?
0: Yeah, Darren wanted 13 wins again this year for the Rough Riders, so we'll see how it goes. We got steak off him last time, so let's do that again. Okay, let's get to some NFL headlines before we let you go. Belton Johnson, our game day analyst, who gets a week off in the first start of

0: shot the Rams up to the Super Bowl for me, to be honest with you.
1: Okay.
0: Then I started thinking about, man, will Aaron Donald come out of retirement? But I don't think Donald's coming out of retirement, but wow, Myles Garrett, holy cow, man.
1: Yeah, the Rams are going to be good again. And then late this afternoon, this has been rumored for a while, but it kindly came true. A.J. Brown, receiver, going from the Eagles to the New England Patriots. What do you think of Drake May getting a number one receiver?
0: That's good. A.J. Brown, he's been money in the past, right? And I even think, with the head coach there, just with him with the Titans and everything there too, right? A.J. Brown. And I don't know, they got a good relationship. And Drake May, he could drop dimes in the bucket, right? And I'm sure A.J. Brown, he's going to get what he wants. And I think that might have been his favorite team growing up, if I remember correctly, with hearing some of the guys there at Ole Miss state that. So he is where he wants to be, I think.
1: And reunited with Mike Vrabel, of course, as
0: Vrabel, yes.
1: Well, from their Tennessee days. Well, Belton, we'll leave it there. And, I guess we won't see you this weekend unless it's at the rugby field or the university for flag football. Next week, talk to you next Monday and review week one of the CFL.
0: Yeah, we got a week off here, Jamie, so we'll be ready.
1: All right, on that is Belton Johnson, our game day analyst here on the Green Zone. Our first game day of the regular season next Saturday, 3:00 Green Zone pregame show ahead of the opener against the BC Lions at 5 Saskatchewan time. Coming up next here on the Green Zone, we'll chat a little bit about the Stanley Cup final and more with our NHL analyst Drew Remenda on 980 CJME and 650 CKOM.
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0: known as the Stanley Cup Final is tomorrow. Game number one, Carolina against the Vegas Golden Knights. We'll preview that series. Get your picks tomorrow here on the Green Zone Locker Cleanout Day today for the Montreal Canadiens. And it was an emotional Brendan Gallagher in the locker room talking about his future in Montreal.
1: That's pretty clear. I'll be kind of moving on here, but, you know, incredibly... Sorry. Jeez. No, I'm just very fortunate.
0: Brendan Gallagher, 14 years with the Montreal Canadiens, a heart and soul guy. I was surprised Marty St. Louis didn't use him in that Eastern Conference final. They needed something. Anything to get going. Like Joe Valeno? That was your change? Brendan Gallagher, when he came in earlier in the playoffs, remember what he did? He scored like in his second shift of the game. I'm surprised Marty St. Louis didn't do it. So it was emotional for Brendan Gallagher addressing the media today, knowing if they're not using me in the playoffs, it's done here. And we'll see where he lands next at the age of 34 years old. Time now for the Green Zone 1 minute drill, the latest in sports. A friendly for Canada tonight. They take on Uzbekistan. This is one of their warm-up games ahead of the World Cup that begins next week. Of course, Canada, Mexico, and the United States playing host to the FIFA World Cup. Felix Auger-Aliassime's having a pretty good French Open. He has advanced to his first ever quarterfinal at Roland Garros, making him the first Canadian to get to a quarterfinal in every single Grand Slam event at least once. He's the second highest ranked player with a couple of the big names. Alcaraz wasn't even there because of injury, and then Sinner and Djokovic lost last week in early rounds. So Auger-Aliassime into the quarterfinals. He'll take on Flavio Cabali a little bit later on this week in that quarterfinal. The Cleveland Browns, massive trade today with the LA Rams. They are sending Myles Garrett to the Rams. In return, they get pass rusher Jared Verse, a first, a second, and a third round pick. And then another NFL trade today. A.J. Brown is leaving the Philadelphia Eagles. He's going to the New England Patriots, reuniting with Mike Vrabel. There, the Eagles get back a first round pick and a fifth round pick. The Patriots actually have 2 fifth round picks, so they'll get the better of those two selections. And coming up next here on the Green Zone, we now know the final two for the Stanley Cup final. It is the Carolina Hurricanes. It is the Vegas Golden Knights. Drew Remenda's thoughts on that series and a little look back to what happened on Friday in Game 5 for the Montreal Canadiens next on 980 CJME and 650 CKOM.
2: 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And we want to hear from Saskatchewan. That includes you. The Green Zone with Jamie and Locker. 980 CJME.
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6: 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I'm Andrew Shepherd. Happening now, RCMP have issued a dangerous person alert for an active shooter in Pelican Narrows, about 500 kilometers northeast of Saskatoon. They say the suspect is wearing all black with a face covering, and the man is running away, but police aren't sure where he's going. Police have not said anything about injuries yet, and people in Pelican Narrows are being told to seek shelter and lock their doors. Stay with us. We'll keep you up to date on this developing story. Incest charges are laid in Weyburn. Police say they've arrested a man accused of sexually assaulting two young girls. He faces other charges, including sexual assault, but we can't name him because of a publication ban. The premier says better weather and a lot of effort over the weekend has made a difference in tackling the wildfires. An evacuation has forced 130 people from their homes in the RM of Shelbrook. The nearby Lobstick Fire saw minimal growth over the weekend, and rain is expected later this week in the area. Another 1,200 people have been forced from their homes on the Red Earth and Shoal Lake First Nations northwest of Hudson Bay. That's due to concerns involving smoke and road access. The NDP says while this wildfire season is already underway, we still don't even know what went wrong last year. It's calling for the government to release the third-party report, which is months overdue. The NDP's Hugh Gordon says they need to know what went wrong last year to know if anything's been fixed for this year.
7: We don't know what they learned from the poor communications, the confusion.
6: The premier says it'll be public once it's available, and he hopes it's sooner rather than later. It's more expensive to drive in Saskatchewan. This year's rate increase for basic plate insurance from SGI is now in effect. Each vehicle is different, but SGI says it averages out to about $48 more a year on a personal vehicle. Postal workers have a new contract following a more than two-year labor dispute. They voted in favor of the five-year deal, which includes wage increases of 6.5% and 3% in the first 2 years. A former snowbird pilot is starting a campaign to keep them flying. They're set to be grounded after this season until the early 2030s. Maurice Carmichael says it's important to keep them in the air.
8: So many of us join the military or serve the country because we saw the snowbirds. And so many countless others have been inspired.
6: Carmichael says there are ways to keep flying, like reducing the number of planes and performing shorter shows. CJME News Time, 5:33. CJME weather, partly cloudy tonight, down to a low 11, then tomorrow cloudy, a 60% chance of showers, a high 19. Wednesday, partly sunny with a 40% chance of showers, high 19. Thursday, partly sunny, high 23. In Moose Jaw, cloudy and 13, and in Regina, cloudy. Southeast wind gusting to 37, it's 14 degrees. With all the day's stories on your drive home, I'm Andrew Shepherd, 980 CJME.
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11: Do you think John Deere makes a combine tough enough to harvest rock? Well, somebody does. It's Prairie Machine in Saskatoon. Saskatchewan's potash deposits were created when an inland sea dissolved. The potash was in the water. Now, since water levels itself to fill a container, it dissolves the same. So as it dissolves and leaves the potash behind, you end up with a flat and consistent potash deposit. It was eventually buried under dirt and rock, but it, for the most part, kept its flat, consistent shape. Think of piling dirt on a dried-up salt lake bed. Other deposits around the world are like a contorted corkscrew with inconsistent mineral densities along it. So, in Saskatchewan, because of our flat deposits, to mine the potash, they begin at one end of the deposit and dig straight ahead, sort of like harvesting a field. So, it's sometimes jokingly referred to as we combine potash in Saskatchewan. I'm Eric Anderson from CIMSA.
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0: Hope you're having a great Monday afternoon. I'm Jamie Nye here on the Green Zone. Tomorrow, CFL Top 50 list on TSN will be unveiled. The ballots came out last week, and this is how it works. I'm somebody who votes on this, just so you know. Because usually there's too many offensive linemen, etc. This is how it works. You get a ballot, and you have to you get 40. So we pick 40 players, and then they accumulate points. You get it? And then they total everybody's ballot in the top 50. That's how they order them. You have to pick a kicker. I apologize to all kickers. I put you 40th every single time. Every year, my kicker, 40th. Then I go from there. You have to have four defensive linemen. You have to have four linebackers. You have to have four defensive backs. So there's 12 plus the kicker. That's 13. You need to have five offensive linemen. So now you're at 18. You need to have, then I think it's 3-2-1. Three receivers, 21. Two running backs, 23. Yeah. And then one quarterback, 24. So right there, you're stuck on, there's 24. So after that, you only have 16 other players to put on there. And you only have, remember, you only have one quarterback, two running backs, and three receivers. So that's where a lot of the extra guys go. So if you see the CFL top 50, you go, wait, what? That's how we have to do our ballot. There are those I've talked to who do the ballot. They do quarterbacks 1 through 7. Like, this top 7 is all quarterbacks. I don't do it that way. I probably spend way too much time doing it. You know that meme of the guy with the board with all the... That's me trying to do my top 40 ballot for this. It comes out tomorrow. Okay, Nathan Rourke's number one. Come on, he's number one. Who should go number two? We're going to have that debate tomorrow here on the Green Zone. But let's get you set. Stanley Cup Final. Drew Romanda, our NHL analyst. But we... start with last Friday's game. We talked about it Friday as well. Does Montreal look like a team that's just ready to concede? And there was a point in that game 5 where I'm like, yeah, they want to go home. They don't even want to finish this.
1: I think after that second goal went in, that was it. They were going, we just. And Lane Hudson talked about it after the game. Said, we are miles away yet. And they are. But you come up that many wins short of the Stanley Cup, then you are a long way away. But you've still made some terrific advances for the Montreal Canadiens. Their belief system was shattered in the first period. After that, they weren't going to be able to catch up. You could see it on a few different things. Just there, you can tell when a team is away from, when I watch the game, when I'm seeing, is this team into the game? I always watch away from the puck. Always. Are the guys busting their ass back into the neutral zone when they lose the puck? Are they heavy traffic to the puck when they're playing defensively? Are they supporting off the puck? Are they playing off the puck? Are they playing physical? Are they playing inside? And you didn't see that after the first period. It was over.
0: Were you surprised that they didn't put Gallagher in the lineup?
1: Yes.
0: Like I was looking at it. You need something. You need some juice somewhere. And yeah, you think the veteran guy who's given everything to that organization, he broke down today with the media talking about how much it meant to him to be a Canadian, but seeing the writing on the wall that it's probably Dunsville and he's got to head somewhere else. But so you were surprised. So why didn't Marty St. Louis do it?
1: Well, because he was looking for more skill, I guess. They coaches see things that we don't see. Coaches get blind spots as well. Doesn't matter how smart you are, how good you are as a coach, you get blind spots. That I'm looking for a younger, faster guy, a guy that can maybe do this over what Gallagher does. Although Gallagher, I would think, would have been an emotional and inspiring guy to put back in the lineup because of the way he plays. He's the guy that does play well over his head. His hustle, his energy, his feistiness, his on-the-edge physical aspect, even though he's not very big. He plays big, goes to the net, is a nasty, tough guy to play against. Maybe Marty thought he just can't keep up anymore. I don't know.
0: Yeah, but Brendan Gallagher, 34 years old. It looks like it'll be a new team for Gallagher. But, Drew, it's the Stanley Cup Final tomorrow. It is Vegas and Carolina. In your expert opinion, how do these two teams match up against each other?
1: Well, I think the first thing that you look at for me is the defensive zone, how different these two teams play. Carolina plays a heavy man-on-man pressure. Vegas plays take care of the center. They play kind of a zone. They take care of the middle of the ice. The center does all the work. The D don't venture too far away from the net. They protect the middle. Very hard to get shots on them. And I think the heavy pressure and man-on-man pressure versus in their own zone is going to be interesting to see if Vegas, who are big and strong and got game breakers, can break that heavy man-on-man pressure. The forecheck, both teams play hard. Both teams go after the puck. Both teams deep pinch. But Carolina did give up, because of their aggressive nature on the forecheck, they did give up a lot of odd man rush chances and breakaways against the Canadiens. And Vegas leads the playoffs with chances and goals scored off the rush. Both goalies are playing well, right? Both goalies are playing really well. Special teams are going to be interesting. Vegas, first unit, all forwards, against the second best, well, best, really. Boston only lasted one round, but 92.5% power play or penalty kill effectiveness by the Carolina Hurricanes. Vegas power play is a respectable 24-25%. Carolina's power play is less than 13%, if I remember correctly. And so that's going to be an issue. The biggest thing for me, though, Jamie, I think it comes down to see if, can Carolina get to the inside of the ice? We talked about it many, many times. Colorado, the best team in the regular season, couldn't get to the inside of the ice in Vegas's zone. And Vegas was able to limit the chances, heavy, high danger chances. In fact, we talked about it last week, the best team in the league during the playoffs at limiting high danger chances. Carolina's got to find a way, to me, of not to get smothered by Vegas. And that goes back to that, what we talked about. Get off the puck. You've got to be really, really busy. I'm interested in the goaltender matchup. I think that both goaltenders, as we talked about, playing really well. Carter Hart seems to be just a little bit on a different level than we've ever seen him. The biggest thing, I don't know what you think about this, but the biggest thing for me is it's hard to overlook that Vegas swept the best team in the National Hockey League during the regular season, a team with 121 points. They swept them. Now, next team in the regular season, league-wise, was Carolina with 113. They only had two less wins than Colorado. So you're still going up against another monster. But when I look at this, who can own the middle of the ice in the neutral zone and right down the middle corridor is the team that's going to win this series.
0: Now, Drew Romanda with you here on the Green Zone. I don't want to think about Vegas winning the Stanley Cup. I really don't want to do that. But
1: listen, there's
0: I know you have mad respect for Braden McNabb. I know that he's great, and I do too. There's a lot of things about Vegas.
1: I've got a ton of respect for that organization. I've got a ton of respect for the people in that organization. Not all of them, of course. But the guys who that we've talked about many, many times before, they do have that experience, and they do have those, as much as I hate this term, they do have those game breakers. Those game breakers might be the difference.
0: As we move away a little bit from the National Hockey League and move overseas, as Canada loses in overtime to Norway. Norway's first medal at the World Hockey Championships. Okay, conversations with an 8-year-old, Drew. That just so happens to mean my son. How many NHLers does Norway have? And I went, whew, it's a good question, buddy. Not many. How many does Canada have? All of them. They're all NHLers. Why are we losing to Norway? Can you answer that question?
1: Yeah, because they play they didn't play. Well, Macklin Celebrity said it after, so we didn't get to our game quick enough. And I don't even know what that means. I hear guys say it all the time, and I'm okay, not quite sure. One of the reasons was goaltending. The goaltender for Norway played terrific. Jack Greaves had his worst game of the tournament. Didn't like the overtime goal. Certainly didn't like the second goal he gave away. And so those were unfortunate. The other aspect was their power play was terrible the whole tournament. And they had power play opportunities and capitalized on them. I think Thomas' first goal was a power play, but I think they won for their last seven in the two games that were the key games and being able to get to a medal game. So that was it. I didn't think that their D were especially quick and mobile and moving the puck effectively. Didn't break out very well. I thought that the Misha Donskoff, I thought that he was mixing up lines way too early, and when he did, he never stuck with even one line that he mixed up. I don't like to blame coaches because coaching is it's a unique art, but you know, Misha Donskoff's kind of MO was, well, I'm going to put another guy with Macklin and Sid and see if that works. And honestly, they didn't get a lot of offensive production, and they couldn't really generate a lot of really high danger chances that would, you know, end up in goals. So I know that Mac is already mad at himself because he was on the ice on that overtime and had the puck taken off him. Shifley was on the wrong side of that. When the play went to the boards, Shifley should have got above the play, and then Jet Grief should have had that shot. That was not that wild of a shot where it should have beat him on the short side.
0: Yeah, Finland wins gold.
1: Per Swiss.
0: Sasha Barkov's going to be pretty good again next year for the Florida Panthers.
1: Not bad, eh? Not bad.
0: Yeah, and if you're making a prediction for next year's Stanley Cup Finals now, I might slide some bills onto the Florida Panthers, to be quite honest, with Barkov back in the lineup. That's our NHL analyst, Drew Remenda. He'll be on later this week to talk more about the Stanley Cup Final. Coming up next, it's going to be a double chump day here on the Green Zone on 980 CJME and 650 CKOM.
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2: 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You are entering Saskatchewan's Green Zone, starring Jamie Nye, the sports guy, and Locker. Tune in. Turn it up. Don't miss a word. 980 CJME.

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1: 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You're switched on, you're smashing.
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6: Double chumps on this Monday edition of the Green Zone. First off, chumping the umpires in an NCAA baseball game. Trey Phelps got ejected for celebrating. Yep. Celebrating. Got kicked out of the game. He hit the go-ahead home run in regional qualifying in the NCAA baseball playoffs. And he made a motion behind the dugout of the opponent. His parents were sitting behind the dugout. And he kind of pointed, waved. The umpires thought he was taunting. He did do a couple other waves to like the outfield and other stuff, kind of like that fake acknowledging the crowd. He was excited. He had a go-ahead home run. Like, give these kids, give them some grace. Kicks them out of a playoff game. Oh, I hate it. Like, it wasn't egregious. He did nothing egregious at all. Like, nothing. When it comes to what we have seen on taunting and other things in baseball. But they kick him out of the game. But the last laugh came on his replacement, who came into the game and he hit pretty much the home run that iced it for Georgia to qualify anyways. And our second chump, it is going to be CFL fantasy. I've heard the complaints. I've experienced it myself. People are trying to do drafts and it freezes. And the clock runs out for the next pick. And nothing happens. And you're waiting. And some instances, you try to start a new league. And you wait. And nothing's happening. And it freezes. And you're wasting, some people wasting 3-4 hours when it should take about an hour. Like CFL, you're trying, but you gotta work through the bugs. And it sucks for people trying to do it. They wanted it. But it's not working out right now for CFL Fantasy. There are your double chumps. Time now for the Green Zone 1 Minute Drill, the latest in sports. Felix Auger-Aliassime into the quarterfinal at the French Open, the first Canadian to ever make quarterfinals in all four Grand Slam events in a career. Impressive from Felix Auger-Aliassime. Canada up against Uzbekistan. This is a World Cup friendly ahead of the World Cup that starts next week, being hosted by Canada and the United States. Of course, game one of the Stanley Cup final is tomorrow. The Jays have a day off today until a set in Atlanta starts tomorrow as well. NBA final goes on Wednesday. And a pair of monster deals in the NFL today. Myles Garrett, two-time Defensive Player of the Year, is going from Cleveland, traded to the LA Rams today for Jared Verse and a bundle of picks. And A.J. Brown, receiver, he's being traded from the Philadelphia Eagles to the New England Patriots. The Eagles get a first and a fifth-round pick. That's it for the Green Zone. We're back at it tomorrow at 2 on 980 CJME and 650 CKOM.
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11: It's 6 o'clock. Here's what you'll remember about today, June 1st, 2026. RCMP respond to an active shooter in northern Saskatchewan. Better weather is helping to battle wildfires, including one near the Premier's hometown.
12: So I think we're in a stronger position today than maybe we were 4 days ago.
11: And the NDP says the government hasn't properly reflected on last wildfire season yet.
13: If there's any lessons learned, we don't know about it. This report hasn't seen the light of day.
11: In Saskatoon, light rain at 18, and in Regina, cloudy, it's 14 degrees.
7: This is The Day in Review with Andrew Shepherd.
11: Thanks for joining us tonight. Happening now, RCMP are responding to an active shooter in Pelican Narrows, which is about 500 kilometers northeast of Saskatoon. We begin tonight with reporter Jillian Massey, who has more from Mounties on what's going on in that northern community.
14: Andrew, we don't know who the suspect is or if anybody's hurt right now, but the Mounties say officers are on the hunt for a man wearing black with a face covering. Police say the man is running away on foot, but don't have a clue where he's going. RCMP issued the alert for an active shooter at the health clinic in Pelican Narrows. Police say if you aren't in the community right now, stay out.
11: Thanks, Jillian. Mounties are urging people in Pelican Narrows to